0: perhaps he might have, but Corey able to get just enough on it, and the Rangers have two on and one out. Tying run coming to the plate in Wyatt Langford.
1: I tell you what, Terang almost timed his leap perfectly there. I don't think he could have ever gotten that, but he came about as close as you could to snagging that one and keeping it in his glove.
0: So that brings up Langford. He was hit by a pitch his first time. Saw a couple of curveballs from Drouin. First pitch here. That misses way outside. A changeup. Count 1-0. A lot of homegrown first-round picks for the Brewers on their active roster. And the Rangers have a few themselves. Justin Foscue's one. And Wyatt Langford, another. He swings here and taps one back foul. Tomorrow's starter for the Rangers, Kamar Rocker. A homegrown first-round pick. Jake Berger and Brandon Nimmo were first-round picks. So was Corey Seager, but with different organizations. Cal Quantrill, first-round pick as well, but the Padres. A 1-1. Drouin comes home. Langford skies one foul out of play to the right. Wyatt homered in the first game of the White Sox series to begin this road trip. One of his two hits in an 11-2 Rangers win. The only win for Texas since beginning the road trip. They've lost three straight. Count 1-2 to Wyatt. Pitch. Swinging a ball hammered foul deep down the third base side. And I say third base side because I think that ball hooked so sharply that I don't know that it qualifies as left field. Wyatt turned on the Drouin cutter. So the count remains 1-2. It's Freeman at second, Seager at first. One away in the top of the third inning. Drouin's pitch. Check swing. Wyatt lays off the curveball downstairs. So the count now 2-2.
1: Tell you what, when you look at the upper deck here at American Family Field, down the lines in the corner, some of those seats in the upper rows, you are far from the field.
0: Yeah. Here, Bernie Chalet and left. 2-2. Swinging a ball, fouled off the netting above the Rangers dugout, third base side. That was another in-breaking pitch to Langford. That the slider from Drouin, and probably wasn't a strike, but Langford able to spoil it off.
1: You know, those seats kind of remind me of those old 70s commercials featuring Bob Uecker about being in the front row.
0: I wasn't alive in the 70s. I don't know. 2-2. Swinging the ball popped up back foul.
1: So Uke was talking about great seats at a game, and these guys love me, and he's got seats in field box four or five rows from the dugout. And then an usher comes along and says, "Hey, these aren't your seats, buddy. You got to get in your right seat." And he's way up in one of those seats. And there's nobody in the section.
0: 2-2. Langford, it's a big fly ball to center. Moving in and making the catch, the center fielder Mitchell. And Langford's retired for the second out.
1: And while he's up there alone in one of those nosebleed seats, he's yelling at the umpire, "Hey, he missed the tag! He missed the tag!"
0: I feel like anything Bob Uecker did was worthy of a laugh.
1: Oh, a lot of those commercials that he did back in the 70s and 80s were just top-notch.
0: Contreras going out to the mound to talk to Drouin, maybe just to give him a little bit of a breather. Drouin has already thrown 22 pitches this inning. He's up to 65 total. If this was a scoreless game, then maybe you feel the need to celebrate that, but the Rangers are down 3-0. Just getting Drouin's pitch count up against a team with a really good bullpen isn't going to cut it. They got to start getting some runs across. Here's Nimmo, who singled his first time up. First pitch from the bushy hair Drouin, and it's a sinker that comes back over the outside corner for a strike. Rangers equaling their hit total from last night. A one outside. Rangers with just two hits. Jansen's homer and Foskey's infield single in last night's game. Both their hits tonight have gone to the outfield. Nimmo's and Seager's. The 1-1. Swinging a foul back. That was a fastball from Drouin at 94 miles an hour that was placed really well over the outside corner. So the count, 1-2 to Nimmo. Former 13th overall pick by the Mets back in 2011. 1-2. Check swing down and in. Did he go? He did not. Third base umpire Ben May says no swing. Nimmo able to lay off the sinker that dropped below the zone, and the count 2-2. So that was Drouin's 69th pitch. He's about to throw his 70th pitch of the game. But again, the Rangers, well, have had opportunities and lengthy at-bats. No runs yet. 2-2. Swinging a ball, tap foul towards the Brewers' dugout. Now it remains 2-2 to Nimmo, who's going to see a sixth pitch. Langford flied out on his eighth pitch. Seager singled on his fourth. Foskey struck out on four. Freeman hit on the sixth. Those are the at-bats so far this inning. 2-2. Way high, and the count's full to Nimmo with Duran on deck. Three runs on four hits for the Brewers. No runs on two hits for the Rangers. Drouin peers over his right shoulder looking into Contreras. Runners will be going on the pitch. Full count, two outs. Drouin to Nimmo. Swinging a ball chop. Pass the mound. Tough chance. Duran charges. Gloves. Has no play at first, but inexplicably Freeman rounds third. Heads home. Duran throws it to the plate, and Freeman's out by about 30 feet. Contreras was waiting for him at the dish. He applied the tag gently as Freeman just went in and kind of gave himself up. And what almost was a golden opportunity with the bases loaded turns into an inning-ending out on the bases. We go to the bottom of the third. 3-0 Brewers on the Trajan Wealth Rangers Radio Network.
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0: Go to the bottom of the third inning. It's 3-0. The Brewers leading the Rangers. And Bryce Duran leads off the bottom of the third after making a really heads-up defensive play. Almost simply by not trying to make a play. I'll explain in a second. But it helped keep the Rangers off the board. Duran, the leadoff man, 0-1. He struck out swinging against Quantrill to begin the bottom of the first. And the first pitch here from Cal is a backdoor curveball that catches the outside corner for a strike. So the Rangers had runners at first and second and two outs. Bases For a second, we're loaded. The 0-1 is fouled away because it appeared that Brandon Nimmo had an infield single, but Cody Freeman was going on the pitch because it was a full count, and he just decided to keep on going on a little weak dribbler to second. Terang, recognizing he didn't have a play at first, didn't errantly make a throw. 0-2. Swing and a miss. Elevated fastball, and Quantrill strikes him out for the second time. That's Cal's fourth strikeout. Instead of throwing to first just to go through the motions or perhaps risking a bad throw, Terang just held the ball and kept his head up, stayed in the play, saw Freeman trying to score, and threw home. It was an easy throw, and Freeman was out by quite the margin, so much so that it wasn't even worth Freeman trying to slide or avoid a tag. Contreras was just standing there waiting for him. The first pitch of Churio's a strike. And you know, you appreciate the aggression of Freeman, and I didn't see Matt. Maybe Corey Ragsdale, the 0-1, inside, because the Rangers are trying to do something offensively and almost trying to beat the Brewers to their own game in that regard. But you know, credit to Rang. Nothing sexy about what he did. It's really more what he didn't do that put him in a position to make that play. 1-1. Swinging Churio, homered his first time, lifts one to center. Duran, a little bit to his right, makes the catch in front of the track. And there are two outs.
1: You know, I'm wondering, I did not see whether or not Corey Ragsdale was waving him home. But getting the start on the pitch, you wonder if the assumption was made that Terang was going to throw to first to try to get the out. And therefore, scoring would be easy. But he didn't do that. The play was right in front of him. He saw where Freeman was and elected to make the easier play.
0: First pitch to Bowers is fouled away. I'd even say this. I think if Terang throws to first, Freeman scores. I'm not positive. That's how much he was out by.
1: Oh, you think that Bowers could turn and throw home and still maybe get him?
0: 0-1 is high. Just because I think Nimmo beats it out so easily, Bowers is going to be giving up on that. He's not going to be stretching and turning to try and sell the call.
1: Right.
0: I think Freeman probably scores. I guess my point is it wasn't like he would have done the worm and still scored had the throw been made. 1-1. Up and away. And I know it's tough to consider all these factors, but the guy up next has been one of your best offensive players and the best with runners in scoring position in Ezekiel Duran. Outside.
1: Here's another thought. Freeman relaxed early, and he was still a ways from home plate. Did he think that an out had been recorded and that the inning was over?
0: The 3-1. Swinging a foul back. No, I don't think so, Matt. I think he just realized, well, what am I?
1: I'm dead.
0: Yeah, I'm
1: the dead here.
0: There. Yeah.
1: Okay.
0: I hope that's the case.
1: Yeah.
0: Because if it's the second time this road trip where a Rangers base runner has been unaware of what's going on, that, you know, that's not something that you want. But I don't think that is what happened.
1: That was the case. All right.
0: And again, when you're not scoring, you try and be aggressive and catch teams off guard, but it didn't work out. Full count, two outs, nobody on in the bottom of the third, with the Brewers leading 3-0. Pitch to Bowers. Swing and a miss. So Quantrill strikes out a pair, and he executes a 1-2-3 inning. Brought to you by Pays Online Checkout. We go to the fourth. 3-0 Brewers on the Trajan Wealth Rangers Radio Network.
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13: I just instantly started freaking out, yelling to the world, what's going on? 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
13: 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What do you say? 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You know, it was hot.
10: 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Blood Trails.
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1: All right, here we go to the fourth inning. Rangers are down 3-0. Ezekiel Duran will lead things off. That top of the third ended, by the way, in case you're tracking the game and keeping score, Brandon Nimmo credited with a hit because he did reach first before Freeman was tagged out at home plate for the final out in the inning. So for Texas in that third, it was no runs, two hits, two men left. And here's Zeke, who would have batted in the third with the bases loaded and two men out, but he leads off here in the fourth, and he looks at a first pitch curve for strike one. Duran, Berger, Jansen coming up here in the fourth against the lefty Drouin. This next pitch is hit high into the air right field. Lara started in, stopped. Now he goes back. He leaps at the wall, and he made the catch. Well, not the kind of track to the ball that would give one confidence that Lara makes that play all the time, but he did make the catch right at the fence. He wasn't too sure about his distance from the wall, and I don't think the leap was necessary, but it's at least an entertaining first out here in the fourth. And that brings up Jake Berger.
0: If you were to play a matching game where it's like Matt Hicks, Luis Lara, Jared Sandler, and then had like three facts, you need to match the fact with a person. You would not match Luis Lara with one of the best defenders in all of the minor leagues after watching that.
1: Nope, this pitch outside, 2-0 the count to Jake.
0: But he's a guy who is well thought of defensively.
1: Here's the 2-0 pitch, hit hard and through the six hole and into left field, a base knock for Berger. So Jake up in the count, 2-0, delivers with a single. That's the fourth hit for Texas. And it brings up Danny Jansen. Jansen stands in here 0-for-1. He struck out in the second. The lefty kicks and fires, and he misses high and outside to the right-handed batter for ball one. I want to wish a happy 24th birthday to Evan Carter. Not in the starting lineup today, but Evan celebrating a birthday today. The 1-0 hit high into the air down the right field line. Lara going to work again, but here he runs out of room. This one back up into the seats beyond his reach. And that makes it one ball and one strike. Speaking of Evan and his birthday, the Texas Rangers pet calendar is out. 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Tell you what they do after the 1-1. And that's floated out into left center. Mitchell on the move to his right. He's there, and he's got it for the second out. Mitchell with great speed, able to make the play there. Two men out of the inning. Logan Ohapi coming up. 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First pitch to Ohapi comes down and in, ball one. Logan called out on strikes back in the second. It's 3-0 Brewers as the Rangers bat here in the fourth. Drouin with the 1-0. It's on the inside corner for a strike. So they get one ball and one strike. Brewers, three runs on four hits. The Rangers, no runs, four hits. A 1-1, down and in. So they get two balls and a strike. Around baseball today, the news isn't good here, but throughout baseball, the news is fairly good for the Rangers and their fans. Here comes the 2-1. Chopper up the middle to Rangfar to his right. Has it on the backhand side on the run. Snaps a throw to first. And in time to get O'Hoppy for the final out in the inning. Terrific play there by Bryce Terang for the Rangers in the fourth. And we'll tell you about those other scores coming up in the bottom of the fourth. No runs, a hit, one left. 3.5 complete. 3-0 Milwaukee on the Trajan Wealth Rangers radio network.
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2: End of the count at nothing and two. Contreras asking for time and stepping out. Contreras batting 433 over his last seven games. And with seven RBIs in that span. The 0-2, high and outside. So make it a ball and two strikes. Contreras, formerly with Atlanta. Three times an All-Star, including this season. Second time an All-Star in the Milwaukee uniform. Here comes the 1-2. That's in the dirt. So make it two balls and two strikes. On the Quick Trip scoreboard, the teams around the Rangers in the standings all falling today, starting with the Astros. Astros lost at Citi Field to the Mets 6-2. Nolan McLean getting the win in that one, picking up his 10th victory of the season. As Quantrill misses low and outside, and the count goes full. Astros with the loss are back to 500 at 68-68. So the difference between the Astros and the Rangers right now at a game and a half. 3-2, swing and a miss. He struck him out. So Contreras, the sixth strikeout victim for Quantrill. We've seen a lot of strikeouts in this ballgame. Six for Drouin through four. Six now for Quantrill through three and a third. And that brings up Garrett Mitchell. Mitchell was called out on strikes back in the first. Also today, the Royals defeated the Guardians in Cleveland 8-3. Here's a swing and a ball fouled off of Danny Jansen, strike one. And so the Guardians are now at 68-68. Rangers trailing the Guardians by a game and a half. Swing here, and that one tipped into Jansen's mitt. So Mitchell behind in the count at nothing and two. The Mariners lost again in Toronto, 4-3. That final score. Seattle now at 64-72. And so the Mariners currently 2.5 games behind the Rangers in the standings. The two-strike pitch, swing and a foul. That one zipping up close to us, just off to our left. So the count holds here, two strikes to Mitchell. The Orioles, who are 66-69, same record as the Rangers, playing out in West Sacramento tonight against the A's. Shane Boz going for Baltimore. Jack Perkins for the A's in that one. This pitch is outside. And the count now at one ball and two strikes. So the Rangers with an opportunity to gain ground on the teams around them, but trail here 3-0. This ball fought off foul. Just a defensive swing by Mitchell, fouling it off the netting above the Rangers dugout third base side. We stay at 1-2. Yelich on deck. Again, the 1-2. And Quantrill misses high and outside with a fastball. To even things up here at 2-2. Mitchell, first-round pick back in 2020. Coming out of UCLA in his fifth season at the big league level with Milwaukee. He swings, hits one up the middle, but Seager is right there. Catches it right off of his shoe top. Throws to first. Apparently, second base umpire Austin Jones said he didn't catch it. He played it out of the dirt. It looked like he caught it.
3: I thought he played it on a short hop. And I think Corey did as well because he didn't hesitate in throwing a first.
2: Okay.
3: Either way, thankfully, the out recorded.
2: And Corey was stationed up the middle there, as far up the middle as one can be with the current defensive rules. So here's Yelich, an automatic double and a run his first time, and he shoots this one up the gap in left center. Zeke tracking it down, dives, and he makes the catch. Ezekiel Duran lays out and takes an extra base hit away from Christian Yelich right on the edge of the warning track in left center. That's your What a Play of the Game, brought to you by Whataburger. It also puts the exclamation point on a 1-2-3 inning, brought to you by Pays Online Checkout. We'll go to the fifth. It's 3-0 Brewers on the Trajan Wealth Rangers Radio Network.
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5: Man, oh man, what a play by Ezekiel Duran out in left center field. You know, we have seen spectacular plays by Zeke at short, at third, in left field, at second base. He's only played a handful of games in center, but manager Skip Schumacher not concerned about Zeke's lack of experience in center field because he is such a good athlete, and he demonstrated why there in taking that base hit away from Yelich as we start the fifth. Cody Freeman taking strike one. And Skip even said the other day, you know, situation where Zeke was in center, that he doesn't even think about late inning moves if that's required to maybe shore up the defense and moving Zeke to another position. The 0-1, high and away, one ball, one strike count. He has full confidence that Zeke can handle himself out in center field, and I think we see why.
6: It's a great play. Ball slicing away from him. He's still able to go and get it. It's impressive.
5: 1-1 pitch, a little bit down and in. So 2-1 here to Freeman, who got hit by a pitch his first time up.
6: We do have action in the Brewers' bullpen. Try and figure out who it is, but it's a right-handed reliever.
5: Here comes the 2-1. And check swing. That pitch off the mark. So 3-1 the count to Freeman.
6: Rangers, from a process standpoint, have had some really good at-bats against Drouin. And over larger samples, process typically leads to results.
5: There's a ball driven deep out into left field. Churio racing back. He's at the track. He's at the wall. It's out of here. Cody Freeman has his first home run of the 2026 season. It leads off the top of the fifth. The Rangers are on the board at 3-1.
6: Well, right there, process led to a result. Freeman got a fastball that caught too much of the plate, and he was ready to pounce on it. Nice job by Cody getting the Rangers on the board. But I guess, you know, what I was trying to get at was, you know, the process from Rangers hitters tonight hasn't necessarily been bad. I'd actually say it's been good. And typically larger samples would yield more favorable end results, but that just hasn't really been the case tonight.
5: Top of the order now, Justin Foscue. He takes a pitch inside for ball one. And the Brewers are going to challenge that call of ball one. Take a look at the big board hovering over center field, and they're wrong.
7: Pitches the ball, Milwaukee has one challenge remaining.
5: So for Freeman, that's his first home run this season. He had three home runs last year. And it gives him his third RBI of the season. The 1-0 hit deep in the hole. It's short. Diving is Pratt. He can't get it. It's by him and out into left. So Foscue has his first hit. Solid single into left. Brings up Corey Seager. That run provided by Cody Freeman, brought to you by Kubota. Also the first Ranger home run, brought to you by Trajan Wealth. Plan smarter, dream bigger. Now the Rangers will now bring the tie run to the plate. Corey singled out into right his last time up. He's 1-for-2. Drouin's pitch. Bounce to second. Terang up with it. Spins. Goes to Pratt for one. On to first. An easy 4-6-3 double play. So, base is clear now. Two men out. And that will bring up Wyatt Langford. Fifth inning of our broadcast brought to you by Balcones. Discover Balcones Distilling, the original.

0: here. Two balls and no strikes. This year, Cody Freeman with the three home runs in his 26 games played at Triple A Round Rock. There's a ball hit foul, but hit pretty hard, well down the left field line. Maybe not quite home run distance, but it was beyond the screen, but well out of play. 2-1 the count here to Wyatt Langford. And for Cody Freeman, over the course of seven minor league seasons, 67 career home runs in the minor. Swing and a miss here. Wyatt went after a fastball that was up, and the count at two balls and two strikes. So two men out, bases empty. Rangers on the board here, trailing now 3-1. Drawing ready, the 2-2, and he missed badly outside. That pitch had screwball action, and he missed well off the plate away. And the count goes full. Brandon Nimmo is on deck. The 3-2. And he missed ball four. So Langford walks. He's on board for a second time. And for the second time here in the inning, the Rangers bring the tie run to the plate. And Nimmo here tonight, 2-for-2.
1: The 98 pitches matches Drouin's career high. So every pitch from here on out sets a new career high. And he's only thrown more than 90 pitches, if you include tonight, six times this year. So it's not like he's regularly, you know, pushing 100 pitches in an out.
0: First offering to Nimmo is lifted high into the air center field. Hit pretty well. Mitchell going back, but he's got room. Stops just shy of the track and makes the catch to get Nimmo for the final out. Rangers are on the board, though, on the Cody Freeman home run. They'll leave a man on, and through four and a half, it's now Milwaukee 3 and Texas 1 on the Trajan Wealth Rangers Radio Network.
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0: We go to the bottom half of the fifth inning. It's now a 3-1 ball game. Rangers trailing by two. Bottom third of the order coming up, starting with Luis Lara. And through four innings, Cal Quantrill 65 pitches. Through five innings, Milwaukee starter Shane Drouin with 99 pitches. So figure that he's done for the night, but that means that the Rangers trailing will now face a very tough Milwaukee bullpen. Lara shows bunt, but he takes this first pitch a little outside. Freeman coming down the line from third, but he'll go back to the cut here. Ball one to Lara, who had an RBI single out into center his first time up, but was out trying to stretch it into a double. This pitch is outside.

0: now 2-0. So here tonight, Ezekiel Duran out in center field with a simply sensational diving catch on a ball hit by Christian Yelich. And he also picked up an assist when Lara tried to stretch that hit into a double. Here, a swing and a foul tip caught by Jansen. Lara lost his balance a bit, kind of slipped in the box during the swing and almost fell down. Maintains his balance, though, in the count now at 2-1. Quantrill wasting no time, right back with the 2-1. And he jammed him, popped it up foul, third base side. This one, though, will fall beyond the reach of Jansen and Freeman. So the count at 2-2. Pratt on deck, Hamilton coming up behind him. And Lara asking for his time out here. The 2-2 swing and a miss. He chased a sinker that was a little up and a little out. So Lara strikes out. 7 strikeouts for Quantrill now. That brings up Cooper Pratt. That incredible catch by Ezekiel Duran closed out the bottom of the 4th inning. Our 4th inning tonight was brought to you by the Texas Lottery. The Texas Lottery proudly supports Texas education and veterans. Play today. First offering to Pratt. He swings and fouls it off the top of the net behind home plate for strike one. Pratt, 6th round pick back in 2023, coming out of high school in Mississippi. Made his big league debut this year in mid-June in a game here against Cleveland. He looks at this pitch for a strike and the count now at 0-2. He had played 58 games at AAA Nashville, where he had .241, had 6 home runs, and he stole 17 bases. Coming off of a good series against the Mets in New York, went 4-for-8 in that series, scored 3 runs, drove in a run. Quantrill with the 0-2, and this one is served foul up into the second deck over on the first base side. And Pratt recalled from Nashville in mid-June. The Brewers, to make room for Pratt, designated Luis Rengifo for assignment. As we get another foul ball and another souvenir into the seats over on the first base side. We'll stay at no balls and 2 strikes. We had a really good crowd on hand here last night, over 41,000. Another very good crowd on hand here tonight. Somewhere in that vicinity, maybe just a few hundred less. Quantrill fires the 0-2 pitch high. Makes it a ball and 2 strikes. Pratt, an even stance, really crowds the plate. Here comes the 1-2. Swing and a foul. That got a piece of his foot. Pratt goes hobbling out of the box. But he's up here fighting. He's fouled off 3 pitches after getting to 2 strikes. Pratt with severe reverse splits at the big league level. Hitting righties at a .313 clip. Hitting lefties at only a .132 pace. A difference of about 180 points. Quantrill to try again here at 1-2. He steps, kicks, and throws. And he missed, high and outside, to make it 2-2. No activity behind Cal out of the Ranger pen. And now the 2-2. Swing and a ball hit up the middle off of Quantrill. He'll pick it up between the mound and first and then sort of lob it over to Berger in time to get the out. But that one hit Cal. I'm not too sure where. He's hopping around. I think it got him in one of his legs. And Skip Schumacher will start to head out to the Hill along with head athletic trainer Matt Lucero. And Cal says, you know what? I've played hockey. Get back into the dugout.
1: You know, some guys will have a very subtle wave, just kind of motion with the glove or their pitching hand. Cal was almost like waving a runner around third, but instead of waving a runner around third, saying, get your tuchuses back in the dugout. I got this.
0: Here's David Hamilton, the nine-hole hitter, and he swings and pops one up high into the air, left side of the infield. Freeman on the grass, leans to his left and makes the catch. And it's another 1-2-3 inning here for Cal Quantrill. That's brought to you by Pays Online Checkout. And we'll move along to the sixth. The Rangers still down here 3-1 on the Trajan Wealth Rangers Radio Network.
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1: Former Traverse City pits bitter Chad Patrick on to throw for the Brewers in the top of the sixth. Milwaukee leading 3-1. Patrick replaces Shane Drouin, who allowed just one run over five innings. The one run coming on a Cody Freeman homer. He threw a career-high 99 pitches, getting Brandon Nimmo to fly out on that 99th pitch to skirt further damage. So Drouin gives way to the righty Patrick. Patrick making his 47th appearance. Opposing hitter sitting just 233 against Patrick. And he gets chase and swing and miss at a well better than league average rate. Throws his fastball in the mid-90s, a slurve in the mid-80s. The pitch he throws the most, though, is a 90-mile-an-hour cutter. The first pitch he throws to Ezekiel Duran is a cutter at 91 miles an hour. And the count 1-0. Zeke 0 for 2 tonight. Hope it stands for the righty. Patrick kicks, fires, and Duran hits one off the fist, slicing in the air to shallow right field. Lara coming in. He waits for it. He's got it. Duran's retired. Chandler Allen Patrick goes by Chad. Was a fourth-round pick of the Diamondbacks back in 2021 and then traded to the Athletics for Jace Peterson. In 2023, Peterson would be a part of the Diamondbacks World Series run, and the Rangers faced Peterson in the World Series that year. And then Patrick was traded from the A's to the Brewers for Abraham Toro in the offseason following the 2023 campaign. First pitch to Berger. And Patrick misses outside with a fastball at 97, ball one. Jake went 1-for-2 against Drouin with a couple of ground balls to the left side. One was fielded, the other one got through. 1-0, swinging a foul back as he slashes at the cutter, the count 1-1. 3-1, Brewers lead the Rangers in the top of the sixth. Center fielder Mitchell shading Berger a little bit to the opposite field. Berger now calls time. And the left fielder, Churio, is gapping. Patrick on the first base side of the rubber comes set as he steps with a glove just above the belt. A kick in the 1-1. Jake takes, pitches low. Count two balls and a strike to Berger. And just a reminder that the Bases Loaded bundle is your game day essentials covered with tickets, parking, and ballpark credit, all bundled up in one purchase. 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And the count 2-2. Patrick throws the cutter 43% of the time. But a little bit more often to righties than he does lefties. Berger, a righty. 2-2. Swing and a chopper, left side. Shortstop, Pratt has it. That's the glove, throws to first. Berger's out. And there are two away in the top of the sixth with the Brewers leading 3-1. That brings up Danny Jansen. 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No action in either bullpen. Danny Jansen, the batter. First pitch from Patrick. Outside. The reason I bring up the bullpen, one, Cal Quantrill appears poised to come back out for a sixth inning, but also Jock Peterson's moved on deck. If Jansen were to reach, Peterson would get to face the righty Patrick. 1-0. Jansen swings and don't look like he's going to reach. He pops one up to shallow right field near the line. Lara over and he's got it, and that ends the inning. So Patrick with a really easy 1-2-3 inning. He throws just 9 pitches. And we go to the bottom of the 6th. It's 3-1 Brew Crew on the Trajan Wealth Rangers Radio Network.
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1: The hot dog just won the sausage race. Matt guaranteed a victory for the Brat, but it just wasn't meant to be tonight. 3-1, the Brewers are leading the Rangers. We go to the bottom of the sixth inning. Ryan said that the hot dog was going to win. Ryan knows. That's why he's engineering the show. He's smart, unlike us.
0: Oh, why are you such a butt?
1: Just trying to be the best version of myself.
0: You're doing a great job.
1: So here's Cal Quantrill with 79 pitches under his belt. He allowed 2 in the first, 1 in the second, nothing since. He's got the Rangers in the game. And the first pitch to Bryce Terang, the leadoff man, misses for ball one. Terang 0 for 2 with a couple of strikeouts. Both the strikeouts have been finished off by 94-mile-an-hour Quantrill fastballs. 1-0. There's a strike, a splitter. Count 1-1. Well, this is a little bit of a family affair for Cal Quantrill. I believe his parents are here, and his wife, Easton.
13: but it doesn't end there. 1-1, Trang slaps one on the ground to the right side. Foscue has it to his left, throws to first, one out. Cal's wife, Easton, is the first cousin of Aaron Ashby, who pitched in last night's game. Easton's father, Andy Ashby, a longtime major league pitcher. And Cal and Easton actually met when they were 5 years old in the Dodgers family room. I don't know that they've been dating since they were five, but they've known each other almost all their lives. The first pitch to Churio is a strike that hooks the outside corner. Curveball from Cal. The 0-1. So, in a hard ground ball to short. Seager's got it, reaching low to his left. Throws to first. Churio's retired. So, two outs in the bottom of the sixth. Let's pause for station identification along the Trajan Wealth Rangers Radio Network.
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13: Here's Bowers in what has been a very good start for Cal Quantrill. He's tied a season high with seven strikeouts. And he's doing it by throwing a lot of first pitch strikes tonight. First pitch to Bowers. Swing and a miss. I don't know what the updated percentage is, but it's at least 83% for Quantrill. It's the highest first pitch strike rate for Cal in a start since 2024. The 0-1, a strike over the outside corner, count nothing in two.
0: It's 17 out of 21 right now. Let's do the quick math there. It's 81%.
13: Okay, so a little bit below 83. The 0-2 misses, count one and two.
0: Although, when you think about it, 17 out of 21 is pretty insane.
13: It's really good. And important against a team like the Brewers that's incredibly disciplined. They're very patient as well. The 1-2, swing and a miss. Quantrill notches a season-high eighth strikeout. A 1-2-3 inning brought to you by Pays Online Checkout. So Quantrill struts off the mound with a quality start to his name. But the Rangers, as we go to the seventh, trail 3-1 on the Trajan Wealth Rangers Radio Network.
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21: A Coca-Cola.
13: 3-1, the Brewers lead the Rangers. We go to the seventh inning. Chad Patrick on to start his second inning of relief work after needing just nine pitches to get through the Rangers in order in the sixth. Patrick came on for Shane Drouin. And Patrick's not a stranger to getting more than three outs. He's had several outings this year of more than three outs, several that have been a complete two innings, and he's even had a handful that have gone beyond two innings. So here he is facing Jock Peterson. pinch hitting for Logan Ohapi. Peterson getting booed here. He didn't make friends with Brewers fans during his time away from the Rangers. First pitch that Jock sees is a fastball that is in there for a strike. Called a ball outside. Jock swings 1-0 and fouls one back. Now Jock has done a number against the Brewers in this ballpark in his career. An OPS right around 1,000, 8 homers in 26 games in this ballpark. 1-1, it's a high fly ball to right. Lara back, he's on the track in front of the wall. Does he have room? He does, by about a step. Out in front of a patio section where the wall turns into more of a see-through gate. It's the Aurora Healthcare bullpen is what they call it. So fans right by him watching Lara make the play on the skyscraper from Jock Peterson. And there's one away in the top of the seventh. So that brings up Freeman, his one hit, a home run, giving the Rangers their only run in the first pitch in their fourth strike.
0: Jock hit a home run here. What was it, game one, maybe, of the divisional series with Atlanta back in 2021?
13: Yep. Yeah, and he's had a ton of success here in the postseason, not just the regular season. Freeman swings, and that one's hammered to right center field. Lara going back on the track. He curls towards the gap and makes the catch. Freeman gave that one a charge to the deepest part of the ballpark in right center, but Lara was there, and there are two outs for Evan Carter. So the birthday boy pinch hitting for Justin Foscue. Celebrating birthday number 24, Carter with the righty Patrick on the mound, standing in for the righty Foscue. Again, it's 3-1. The Rangers are actually out hitting the Brewers, but the Brewers outscoring the Rangers. The Brewers had four hits through the first seven batters of the game. They don't have a hit since. They don't have a base runner since.
0: Yeah, Quantrill's retired 14 in a row since Lara's RBI single that made it 3-0 in the second.
13: That's because Quantrill's been painting the plate, brought to you by Serta Pro Painters. 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So here's Carter, the lefty, against the righty Patrick. First pitch, swinging the ball popped up foul out of play to the left. So Patrick needed just 14 pitches to get five outs. It's now up to 15 pitches. And he's doing it without really throwing first pitch strikes. He's done it to just two of the six batters he's faced. Number one. Carter takes inside, almost hits him as it bounces in front of the plate. Slurve that got away from Patrick, and the count 1-1. Aces update in New York. Max Fried coming off the IL, making his return to action. Went just 3 2/3 innings, allowed a run on three hits, four strikeouts. Planned shorter outing. 1-1 strike call. That update brought to you by Choctaw Casinos and Resorts, where the players play. The Yankees are leading 3-1 in the second game of the doubleheader. The Red Sox won the first 6-0. 1-2. Swing and a miss. Carter way late on the 97-mile-an-hour fastball from Patrick. So he's retired all six he's faced. We go to the stretch. 3-1 Brewers on the Trajan Wealth Rangers Radio Network.
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13: The former milkman, Peyton Gray, on the pitch for the Rangers. Gray comes on in place of Cal Quantrill, who delivered a strong outing. He gave up a couple of solo homers in the first and then another run in the second, but didn't allow a base runner after the seventh batter of the game that he faced single. That was Luis Lara. After that, he retired 14 straight the season high 8 strikeouts. So he gives way to Gray, who's tasked with trying to keep the Rangers' deficit a pair. They trail 3-1. Gray making his 48th appearance. And he struggled a little bit lately with the home run ball. First batter he faces here is Contreras. He swings and lacks one in the center field for a base hit. Gray's last outing came on the 26th in Chicago, the finale of that three-game series, and he retired all four batters he faced. That brings up Garrett Mitchell. And so Gray has played in Milwaukee, Independent League Milwaukee Milkmen of the American Association. First pitch to Mitchell, fouled away. They play at Franklin Field in Franklin, Wisconsin. How far are we from Franklin Field, Ryan? 20 minutes? All right, not far from where Peyton used to play. 0-1. Mitchell swings, grounds it to the right side. Duran boots it, though, and has no play. I don't know if Contreras running in front of him made a difference. It appeared also that Berger went after that very briefly. And Duran, unable to make a play, one of the best defenders in all of baseball, makes a rare miscue, and the error gives the Brewers two on and nobody out for Christian Yelich.
0: Having just moved from center field here this inning, with Evan Carter going into center field and Zeke having made a sensational diving catch on Yelich earlier in the game, just ironic.
13: So here's Yelich. First pitch, swinging a foul back. Yeah, so Carter pinch hit for Foscue. He stays in the game in center, and Duran moves from center to where Foscue was at second. Peterson pinch hit for the DH Ohapian, so presumably he's ready to go for his next plate appearance, whenever that might be. The 0-1. Gray the kick. And the pitch. Yelich, linesman to right field, sinking fast, and it falls in front of Nimmo for a base hit. Base runners go station to station. The Brewers have him loaded with nobody out.
0: And there, the ball was in the air enough that Contreras had to hold up near second, thinking there might be a chance that Nimmo could catch that line drive.
13: So Jordan Teagues is going to go out and have a chat with Peyton Gray. He's given up a couple of hits, but should have an out on the board. And perhaps an out at second, depending on what Zeke was planning on doing had he fielded that ground ball cleanly. But again, unfortunately, a rare Duran error. So bases loaded, nobody out, and it's Luis Lara coming up.
0: And that's what the official scorer felt, that if Zeke had fielded that cleanly, he was going to go to second because Mitchell reaches on the fielder's choice Contreras reaches second on the error to Duran. So when you're reconstructing the inning, Contreras should be out.

0: pitch to Lara. Jack swing outside. It was almost like Lara was getting ready to challenge had that been called a strike. And touched up his helmet. Infield in for the Rangers. Gray set. A kick. And the pitch. That's low. He misses over the plate, but below the zone on a changeup. So the count's 2-0 to Lara. Luis Lara in his major league debut earlier this season. 21 years old from Venezuela. A 2-0 pitch. Strike on. A backdoor cutter that snuck in, or a slider, I should say. So the count 2-1. Lara singled in the second. He struck out in the fifth. Contreras at third. Yelich at second. Or Mitchell at second. Yelich at first. 2-1. Swinging a line drive shot through the left side of base hit. One run scores. Holding at third is Mitchell. So the Brewers go station to station again. It's 4-1. Milwaukee leads. Luis Lara going the other way for the RBI knock.
1: Something else that Milwaukee does really well. Opposite field hits. 2-1. Lara up in the count. Gets a fastball. Shoots it the other way. Station to station ball. But four batters have reached here against Gray in the seventh.
0: And field in again against Pratt. The righty takes the first pitch, and that's in tight, ball one.
1: This is a young lineup today. Three of the nine players in the lineup age 22 or younger, including the guy at the dish right now.
0: 1-0. Swing a foul back. 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You can get an Optic Gaming Themed Rangers jersey with your specialty night ticket. All you need to do is get your specialty night ticket at Rangers.com. One and one to Pratt. Field remains in. They'll certainly go to the plate if they can. The 1-1. Swinging a hard ground ball foul hooked towards the Rangers dugout. So the count 1-2. And there is action in the Rangers bullpen. Looks like it might be Cole Wynn throwing.
1: You are correct, sir.

0: 1-2. Swinging another foul back. Count remains 1-2. Chance of let's go. Emanating from the tarp soft section. Pratt golfs one in the air to left. Langford over, he's got it, makes the catch. Tagging from third, Mitchell, he comes home and scores. The other runners stay put. Sacrifice fly for Cooper Pratt. The Brewers' lead is now 5-1.
1: Yeah, no shot there for Langford, who had to make that catch on the run. No chance for him to be able to stop it, even contemplate a throw home. You want to get it into third to keep Yelich at second.
0: That brings up David Hamilton. Number nine man. Tough to double up. Rangers would love a double play. Runners at first and second in one out. First pitch. Swing and a miss. To the left. And count no balls and two strikes. The Brewers started off the scoring. Two batters into the bottom of the first and a Jackson Churio solo homer. And then William Contreras two batters later did the same. The Brewers have not trailed this series. They've led 2-0 after the first inning in each of the first two games. They lead 5-1 presently. The 0-2 on the ground to first. Berger's got it. He goes to second for one. Seager on the bag. Receives the throw, has no play to first. So Hamilton reaches on a fielder's choice. Yelich goes to third and stops there. Men at the corners and two outs for the leadoff man, Bryce Turang.

0: Tarang, a left-handed batter. 0 for 3 tonight. Two strikeouts and a ground out. Hamilton goes on the pitch, and the pitch is swung on and fouled back. Hamilton would have had second base stolen easily. The foul ball sends him back to first. The count nothing and one.
1: Pretty much everybody on this team runs. Hamilton is their stolen base leader with 24.
0: One outside. Bringing this in with a changeup.

0: 1-1 pitch. There's a high strike. Change up in the count 1-2. And the 1-2. Swing and a miss. Gray goes upstairs. Terang strikes out for a third time tonight, and that ends the inning. But the Brewers do some damage. They tack on a couple. We go to the eighth. It's 5-1. Brewers on top. Trajan Wealth Rangers Radio Network.
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0: We'll go to the eighth inning. The Rangers trailing by a score of 5-1. Chad Patrick with two relief innings under his belt so far. He is not allowed a base runner. Patrick is back out for start of what would be his third inning of work. Corey Seager leading off the inning. And to tell you more, here's Matt.
9: All right, Jared, thank you very much. Corey Seager facing Chad Patrick for the first time. Tonight, Corey 1-for-3. He singled in the third. Infield playing Seager to pull. The outfield, Churio on left, Mitchell in center, playing him to go the other way. And the right-hander misses outside to Seager, 4-1. Patrick off the first base side of the rubber with the 1-0 pitch, and this one shot foul. It'll reach the second deck along the left field line. A ball and a strike here to Corey Seager. Patrick, when he came up last year, primarily a starter, and most of his early outings this year were as a starter. This pitch gets fouled back, make it 1-2. But his last start came back on May the 27th. So for the last 3 months, he's been used exclusively in relief and long relief. But here recently, as this pitch chops Seager down, he missed with it low and in. Corey just getting out of the way. 2-2 the count. He's had his share of outings in which he has gone either an inning or less. Now the 2-2. That's high and outside. There's a bad miss there, and the count runs full. But he's had some two-inning outings sprinkled in here over the last couple of months. 3-2, check swing. That pitch down and in, ball four. So Seager draws the leadoff walk. You know, at 3-1, it certainly seemed like still a gettable ball game for Texas. 5-1, given how good the back end of this bullpen is, it seems like a real stretch, but you get your leadoff man on here in the eighth, and here comes Wyatt Langford, who doesn't have a hit tonight, but he's been on base twice. Hit by a pitch in the first. He drew a walk in the fifth. And he swings here and lifts it high into the air. Very shallow left field. Pratt is out. Churio is in. And it's Churio to make the catch to get Wyatt for the first out in the inning.
0: Now, a guy like Patrick's really valuable. Of his 40 now one relief appearances, 21 of them have been for more than 4 outs. So, you know, he's used to getting you more than just an innings of work. And if you include tonight, of the 41, 14 of them have been at least 2 innings. Now, having a guy like that, that's a huge value. And he's been really good in those outings, too. A 189 ERA when he gives the Brewers at least 2 innings. So, you know, obviously, that kind of goes hand in hand, right? He's not going to go 2 innings if he's not effective. But it doesn't look like he runs out of gas and gets himself into trouble maybe at the tail end of those outings.
9: He has gone in relief this year 4 innings on 3 occasions. Leo won over the plate but low. And that makes it a ball and a strike here to Brandon Nimmo. Nimmo fouled the first pitch away. Brandon 2 for 3. The one out he made, a fly ball out into deep center in the fifth. Here comes the 1-1. Swing and a drive. This one's well hit. Deep out into right field. Lara looking up, and this one's out of here. That hits the edge of the second deck. High above the Rangers' bullpen. What a poke by Brandon Nimmo. His 14th home run of the year. And just like that, it's a two-run ball game again at 5-3.
0: 426 feet from Brandon Nimmo. Well, I said that Patrick really doesn't seem to run out of gas in these outings, and I don't know if he ran out of gas or just made a bad pitch, but either way, that cutter was center cut, and Brandon didn't miss it. That's nice to see. We talked about Brandon's struggles coming into tonight. That's a big hit, and gets the Rangers right back in it.
9: So all 3 Texas runs coming on 2 swings of the bat. Freeman's home run in the fifth, and now Nimmo's blast here in the eighth. That is going to be all for Patrick. And so the Rangers back to within a couple of runs here, trailing 5-3, 1 out, nobody on. New pitcher coming on now for Milwaukee. And as this change takes place, we pause for this on the Trajan Wealth Rangers Radio Network.
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13: September baseball just feels different. 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The Rangers' next-to-last homestand starts August 31st with 3 games against the division rival A's. Then the first-place Rays come for a critical 4-game weekend set September 3rd through 6th. 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All for Texas.
9: All right, here's the veteran Antonio Senzatella coming on to pitch as the Rangers have made it closer here. They've answered Milwaukee's 2 runs in the bottom of the 7th with 2 of their own here in the 8th. Ezekiel Duran, the batter. Zeke is 0 for 3 tonight. And the first pitch here is in for a strike to Duran. Senzatella, most of his career a starting pitcher. He came up with the Rockies, and he was a part of the Rockies organization, at least at the big league level, for 10 years. This pitch is down on the count now at 1-1. But This year, he has pitched exclusively in relief for both Colorado and Milwaukee. This is 11th appearance since coming over to the Brewers. This pitch on the outside corner for a strike, so they get 1-2 here to Duran. Overall this year, in 44 relief appearances, Senzatella 9-4 with a 3.75 ERA and three saves, all of those saves with the Rockies. He'll work out of the stretch. And the 1-2 is hit sharply up the middle, past the shortstop Pratt, and out into left center. So Duran greets Senzatella with a one-out single. And that will bring the tie run to the plate here in the person of Jake Berger. So the Rangers making it interesting here in the eighth inning. Berger tonight, 1-for-3. He singled in the fourth. And Jake, 1-for-3, lifetime against Senzatella. First pitch to Berger. And that comes in low, ball one. So Patrick goes 2 1/3 and gives up two runs. The only hit he allowed, Nimmo's two-run home run. Both runs are earned. As Berger looks at a strike and the count at 1-1. Rangers once again out hitting the Brew Crew, 8-7, but trailing 5-3. The 1-1. Swing and a chopper. Left side of the infield. Hamilton has it. His only play to first. He'll get Berger for the out as Duran advances to second. That ball hit far too slowly for Hamilton to have a shot to get the lead runner, Duran. So two men are out in the inning, but a runner in scoring position now for Danny Jansen. A 2027 season tickets are on sale right now. It's the best way to experience Rangers baseball. You can choose from a variety of flexible membership options and enjoy benefits like discounts and postseason pre-sales. As Jansen looks at a pitch that's outside for ball one, learn more about season tickets for next year by going to Rangers.com. Danny 0-for-3. He flied out to Lara along the right field line his last time up. Chopper here to third, charged by Hamilton. He snaps a throw off on the run and takes care of Jansen for the final out in the inning. Two runs for Texas on a couple of hits, one man left. We'll go to the bottom of the eighth. It's now Milwaukee 5-3 on the Trajan Wealth Rangers Radio Network.
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9: Here we go to the bottom of the eighth inning and summon from the Rangers bullpen the right-hander Jacob Junis to face 2, 3, and 4 in the order here. Junis, a former Brewer, but only briefly. He signed with Milwaukee prior to the start of the 2024 season. And he ended up making 10 appearances for Milwaukee that year, pitching to a 2.42 ERA, but got traded at the deadline over to Cincinnati along with Joey Weimer in a deal that got Frankie Montas here to Milwaukee. All right, here's Churio. And the first offering from Junis misses for ball one. Junis on for the 42nd time this season for Texas. Here's a check swing and a foul as that deflects off of Churio's bat, goes halfway over to the Milwaukee dugout, a ball and a strike. Churio, an opposite field home run back in the first. He's 1-for-3. Churio now 20 home runs on the season. The 1-1 line foul off the netting past the Brewers dugout. They get a ball and two strikes. Churio had 21 home runs during his rookie campaign in 2024, and he also had 21 home runs last year. And here's a pitch that hits the inside corner for a called third strike. Pops out of Jansen's mitt, but Danny recovers and fires down to first. One away here to start the bottom of the eighth. Brings up Jake Bowers. Junis 1-2 with an ERA of 2.84. 39 hits allowed, just 9 walks and 44 in a third inning. Opponents hitting 231 against the right-hander. Bowers 0-for-3 with 3 strikeouts tonight. And Junis misses with his first pitch. Junis right back with a 1-0. Swing and a miss by Bowers to make it 1 ball and 1 strike. Rangers playing Bowers to pull in the infield. Carter in center also playing him to pull as Junis misses in, and that gets by Jansen. Goes all the way to the backstop. 2 balls, 1 strike the count. Bowers 6-for-16. Lifetime against Junis, with a couple of doubles and a home run. This pitch over the plate, but low. And that makes it 3 balls and 1 strike. Junis into his motion, the 3-1. And that's popped up foul the other way. That will hit off the screen down near the tarp roll. And so the count to Bowers here is full. 1 out, nobody on, bottom of the 8th. Rangers down 5-3. Milwaukee grabbed the early lead, 2 runs in the first, a pair of solo home runs. Another run in the second. 3-2 gets fouled back. Cody Freeman homered in the 5th to make it 3-1. The Brewers then got 2 runs against Peyton Gray in the 7th. 2 runs on 3 hits and a

0: At edge for strike one. Bowers an average lead from first. The 0-1 pitch. It's a little bit inside. That'll make it one ball and one strike. The Brewers this year, when Contreras starts behind the plate, are 64-38. The 1-1. And that pitch on the outside corner for a strike. This will make it 1-2. The staff ERA when Contreras catches is 3.24. It's just a little bit below their overall ERA of 3.36. This pitch is down. And the count at two balls and two strikes. Garrett Mitchell waiting on deck. Junis from the stretch. Here's the 2-2. And that one is chopped foul over by the Ranger dugout. So we'll keep it at two balls and two strikes. Well, we mentioned the Astros lost today to the Mets in New York. 6-2 was that final score. This pitch way outside. Full count now to Contreras. The Mets got Juan Soto back today. Soto spending more than a month on the IL with a calf injury. Soto batted second in the game, went 1-for-4, scored a run, and drove in a run. His time is called here. Our injury update brought to you by Bailey and Galleon. Astros again with that loss, falling to 68-68. So for the time being, their lead over the Rangers in the West standing at a game and a half. Runner on the move, the pitch off the mark, ball four. Contreras walks. Back-to-back walks issued here by Junis with one out in the eighth inning. So you've got first and second now for Garrett Mitchell and Jordan Teague coming out to have a chat here with Junis. And Junis just 9 walks all season coming in. 9 days ago, when Jacob pitched at home against Washington, he issued a couple of walks in one inning. And this marks just the third time this season now that Junis has walked more than a batter in an outing.
1: It seems like Jacob's been trying to pitch through some stuff the last month or so. He's had an IL stint. It's based on his usage, and wonder if that's impacting him. Maybe it's not. You know, this is a very disciplined Brewers team, and a part of what makes Jacob effective is not only his strike throwing, but his ability to get teams to swing at pitches that are just barely outside of the zone, but have good movement that he baits them into swings. And the Brewers have done a nice job laying off those pitches.
0: Well, here, the ball put in play, grounded to Duran at second. He throws to first to get the out, but there was confusion on the bases there for Milwaukee because the runner at first, Contreras, was off with Junis's motion, but Bowers was stationary at second. That would have been something had the ball not been put in play.
1: Well, it ended up being incredibly fortuitous. So otherwise, we'd have an inning-ending double play, sorry. Man.
0: Yep, two men are out, runners at second and third, and here's Yelich taking a pitch in for ball one. Somebody missed the sign there.
1: Now the Rangers are going to walk Yelich after falling behind 1-0.
0: The first base open, the intentional pass is given, and that brings up Luis Lara. And Lara tonight, 2-for-3, drove in a run with a solid single out into center field back in the second. And Junis doesn't like the ball that he has. He wants a new one. The lefty, Adam Macko, now warming up for the Rangers. Junis touching up the rosin bag, now getting on top. ready to deal him into the switch.

0: Lara, who takes this first pitch for strike one. Lara this year hitting 279 as a left-handed batter, hitting 235 from the right side. This next pitch is fouled back into the netting, and quickly Junis gets ahead of the count here at nothing and two. Bit of a humid night here in Milwaukee, and even though the roof remains closed, again, they did open up the panels out beyond the outfield wall. 0-2 pitch, low and outside. One ball, two strikes here to Lara. Now Junis reaching down, getting a little dirt on the fingers of his pitching hand. Quickly back on top. The 1-2. And that one, shot foul, makes it over the netting, into the seats along the left field line. 36,000 plus here tonight for game two of this series. Tomorrow, remember, a day game for the final game of the series. First pitch tomorrow at 1:10. Tamar Rocker against Dustin May. As Junis deals high, the count 2-2.
1: And the second time the Rangers have faced May this year. Faced him in St. Louis when he was a Cardinal. And they won that game. So maybe they can keep that going.
0: May, a guy who's got some nasty stuff. His stuff usually moves. All right, 2-2 the count here to Lara. Here's the pitch. Check swing. The pitch was down. I don't know what's going on there. The pitch was called a ball. Lara immediately taps his helmet.
1: He's done that a few times. I think his helmet's just a little big. I think that's what it is.
0: Yeah. Rangers wanted an appeal, didn't get one on the swing. Here's the 3-2, and it's slapped foul, not too far from the Ranger on deck circle.
1: Well, they're lucky that he did slap it. That was ball four.
0: And we're in the bottom of the eighth. Rangers are trailing 5-3. Brewers have the bases loaded with two men out. And we're about to see pitch number eight here from Junis to Lara. Right-handed pitcher, left-handed batter. And the pitch, check swing, and on appeal, he went around. Sweeper that time from Junis. Lara strikes out swinging for the final out here in the bottom of the eighth. So Junis walks a tightrope, no runs, no hits, and three are left. We'll go to the ninth. 8-9-1 due up for Texas. But after eight, it's 5-3 Milwaukee on the Trajan Wealth Rangers Radio Network.
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0: All right, the big right-hander, Milwaukee closer Trevor Megill coming on now. as the Rangers trail 5-3. McGill goes 6-8. And this year, in 52 appearances, he's 2-3 with 24 saves and 26 chances. He's given up just 30 hits and 14 walks in 51 and a third innings while striking out more than a batter per inning at 57 strikeouts in those 51 and a third innings. McGill, a two-pitch pitcher, fastball, curveball. And it comes in hot. Fastball in the upper 90s, curveball in the upper 80s. And the due up here for Texas, Peterson, Freeman, and Carter.
8: You'd love to see Seager bat. If Seager bats this inning, that means the Rangers either already have a run across or Seager comes up with a tie and run. He's fourth up this inning. Get him to the plate. Give yourself a chance.
0: First pitch to Jock Peterson popped up shallow center. Mitchell coming into his right is there. One pitch and one out here for Trevor McGill. And that will bring Cody Freeman to the plate.
8: And the last time the Rangers have overcome a multi-run deficit on the road was a Little Rascal time last year in Arizona. They've done it just once this season. That was at home against Kansas City.
0: And here's one of the Little Rascals right now in Freeman, who homered his first home run of the season back in the fifth. And here he looks at strike one. Freeman 1-for-2 tonight. Also got hit by a pitch back in the third. McGill, again, big guy, 6'8", turns his back to the plate, basically. As Cody swings here and taps one foul and falls behind in the count at nothing and two.
8: Hey, towers over his brother Tyler, 6'7". Tyler hurts, but a really good reliever for the Mets. He's missed the entire year with an arm injury. McGill, this McGill, Trevor, and presumably Tyler, high school teammates at Marina High School with Jake Bowers. Huntington Beach area.
0: Now the 0-2. And this one's chopped. McGill reaches for it, can't get it. Terang picks it up, fires to first, and in time to get Freeman. The Rangers are down to their last out.
8: Thought maybe Freeman had a chance once McGill missed on it, but Terang was there. Freeman hit it just hard enough for Terang to have a relatively routine play without having to overly rush. So, last chance. But again, you get Carter on base, you get your best hitter to the plate with a chance, right? You just want a chance in this spot.
0: And Evan, who came on as a pinch hitter in the seventh and struck out, has remained in center field, gets a chance here against McGill. The first pitch taken low for ball one. Carter seeing McGill for the first time. Pretty much everyone standing here in Milwaukee. The 1-0. Swing and a bouncer to first, but it's foul. It'll make it one ball and one strike.
8: You know, Matt, one thing that stands out with the Rangers trailing 5-3 when it was at 1.3-1. The Rangers bullpen again in the middle innings before you get to the eighth and ninth. We'll say fifth, sixth, and seventh. They've really struggled since the All-Star break.
0: The 1-1. Swing and a ball hit off the end of the bat, deep out into left center. Mitchell racing to his right, back to the track. He makes the catch. McGill does his job, and the Brewers have captured this series as they hold on to defeat the Rangers here tonight by the final of 5-3. We're back with your totals right after this on the Trajan Wealth Rangers Radio Network.
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0: All right, the Rangers fall here tonight by the final of 5-3. So Texas now 66-70 on the year. With the Astros losing earlier, the Rangers remain two games behind Houston for first in the American League West. 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All right, here are your totals tonight. First, for the victorious Brewers, 5 runs, 7 hits, no errors, and Milwaukee left 5 on base. For the Rangers, 3 runs, 8 hits, 1 error, and the Rangers left 7 on base. The winning pitcher, Shane Drouin, he improves to 7-5. Trevor McGill picks up his 25th save of the season. The loss goes to Rangers starter Cal Quantrill, who falls to 6-5. Our game played in 2 hours and 36 minutes before a crowd of 36,895. So the Brewers improve their Major League best record to 85-51. The Brewers have now won 10 of their last 13 games. And time now for our player of the game, brought to you by Perimeter Global Logistics. 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And we can do this because it's our show. Our player of the game, Rangers losing pitcher Cal Quantrill, who despite his line, 6 innings, 3 earned runs allowed on 4 hits, no walks and 8 strikeouts, really had a strong game here today, finished by retiring the last 14 batters that he faced, and in recording 8 strikeouts, that a new season high. His previous high had been 7, but he recorded 8 strikeouts here today. It comes in a losing effort. It is a quality start, the 5th quality start for Quantrill this year. But again, the Rangers fall by the final of 5-3. Stay tuned. Our postgame show comes your way next after this on the Trajan Wealth Rangers Radio Network.
15: Up the middle, base hit, then the ball game's over.
0: That's in there for a called 3rd strike.
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8: Well, this isn't Eric, this is Jared. Eric will be back on Tuesday. The Rangers and the Brewers played the second game of a three-game series from American Family Field, and no doubt the Hall of Fame voice, Eric Nadel, would have some thoughts on this one. We'll bring you our thoughts in a little bit. The Brewers put up two in the bottom of the first on solo home runs from Jackson Churio and William Contreras, and then in the bottom of the second, after a second straight scoreless inning from Shane Drouin, the Brewers got a leadoff double from Christian Yelich, and the next man up was Luis Lara against Rangers starter Cal Quantrill. 1-2. Swinging a line drive right center field. That's sinking, and it falls for a base hit. Duran cuts it off the alley. Lara going for two. The throw's offline, but Seager, the scoop, the spin, the tag, and Lara's retired at second, but a run comes home. It's an RBI single, probably an ill-advised go for Lara. Lara did run into an out on the bases, but he extended the Brewers' lead to 3-0. That was significant because while Cal Quantrill was on the mound, the Brewers wouldn't have another base runner the rest of Cal's night. Now, the Rangers had base runners. They just weren't capitalizing, and the score was 3-0 Brewers through four innings. Then in the fifth, the leadoff man against Shane Drouin, the lefty starter, was Cody Freeman. Process typically leads to results.
23: There's a ball driven deep out into left field. Churio racing back. He's at the track. He's at the wall. It's out of here. Cody Freeman has his first home run of the 2026 season. It leads off the top of the fifth. The Rangers are on the board at 3-1.
8: So the Rangers get a run across. 3-1 the score. 3-1 through six. Cal Quantrill delivered a quality start. He retired the final 14 that he faced. But then in the bottom of the seventh, the inning started with Peyton Gray giving up a single on the very first pitch to William Contreras. And then the next man up, Garrett Mitchell, reached on a fielder's choice and an error charge to Ezekiel Duran. So instead of one out and perhaps a runner at first or maybe a runner at second, there were no outs and runners at first and second. Christian Yelich then singled. That loaded the bases with nobody out. The Brewers leading 3-1, and Luis Lara up again. 2-1. Swinging a line drive shot through the left side of base hit. One run scores. Holding at third is Mitchell. So the Brewers go station to station again. It's 4-1. Milwaukee leads. Luis Lara going the other way for the RBI knock. And the very next man, Cooper Pratt, would deliver a sac fly to make Milwaukee's lead 5-1. The Rangers would get a two-run home run from Brandon Nimmo in the eighth off of Chad Patrick, but that would be it for the Rangers, and they fall by a final score of 5-3. Shane Drouin, the winner, he allowed one run over five innings. Cal Quantrill, the tough luck loser, he allowed three runs in his six innings of work, and then Trevor McGill with his 25th save. The game took 2 hours and 36 minutes in front of an American Family Field crowd of 36,895. The Rangers remain two back of the Astros with the loss. The Astros lost earlier tonight to the Mets. The Rangers dropped to 66-70. They've now lost four straight games. The Brewers improved to 85-51 with the victory. Again, 5-3, the final. The Brewers over the Rangers. Let's pause for station identification along the Trajan Wealth Rangers Radio Network.
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8: When we come back, we'll discuss this. Again, the Brewers over the Rangers 5-3 on the Trajan Wealth Rangers Radio Network.
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8: Rangers fall to the Brewers 5-3. Milwaukee secured a series victory. They've taken the first two of this three-game set. As we discuss this, we bring in Matt Hicks. Hicksie, I guess what's the first thing that comes to mind when you think about this 5-3 loss to Milwaukee?
0: Well, how things yesterday early on were very Milwaukee Brewer-ish, and tonight it wasn't. You know, you don't expect Cal Quantrill to get touched for a couple of home runs in the first inning, and the last team that you would think would hit a couple of home runs in the first inning would be these Brewers, who have the fewest home runs in all of Major League Baseball. But that's how the game started today, much different than yesterday with the Terang bunt, the throwing error, and eventually Milwaukee gets two runs. And then tonight it's Jackson Churio with a one-out home run, and then William Contreras with a two-out home run. And we end up going into the second inning in both games with the identical score of 2-0 Milwaukee. Now, you know, Quantrill was able to recover, and he ended up, I thought, pitching extremely well by retiring the last 14 batters that he faced, but the damage had already been done. And again, given this Milwaukee pitching staff, given how well they play defense, 3-0 after two seemed insurmountable. But the Rangers, numerous times after the Freeman home run, were able to get the tying run to the plate, but when that happened, they weren't able to get the key hit that they needed.
8: Now, the Rangers, unfortunately this year, have done a fine job getting base runners. They have not done a fine job of converting base runners into runs. They out-hit the Brewers, but the Brewers outscore them 5-3. You know, one thing that stands out to me, Matt, I look at the scoreboard, the two in the bottom of the seventh. Since the All-Star break, in innings 5, 6, and 7, Rangers relievers have allowed more runs than any other team in Major League Baseball. And, you know, we could really kind of break it down, and I'd be curious to know what the numbers look like when they come into a game with the team trailing by 1, 2, or 3 runs. Because, listen, when you're trailing by 8 runs, all right, whatever. You know, the chances of a comeback are slim. But in the 5th inning, the 6th inning, even the 7th inning, when you're trailing by a run or 2 runs, it's not, you know, that insurmountable, especially one-run games. But it seems like, you know, the bullpen depth has really been challenged and tested, and they have not answered that call often enough here over the last month and a half, because a one-run deficit turns into 3. A two-run deficit tonight turns into 4. Brandon Nimmo ends up hitting a two-run home run. Now, who knows what would have happened if the score was still 3-1, right? Maybe Chad Patrick's not pitching. But point being, a two-run deficit's, you know, a much easier hill to climb with 6 outs to go than a 4-run deficit. And, you know, the Rangers' middle relievers, it's not the only reason they lost, right? The Rangers were playing from behind from almost the word go, but Rangers' middle relievers have got to be better at protecting leads, but maybe more so preserving deficits. Protecting leads, they've been great. Preserving deficits, not so much. And it's made comeback efforts a little tougher to come by, and that's one thing that stood out tonight. I agree with you. I thought Cal Quantrill was great. One of the best lineups in baseball. He gives up 3 runs over 6 innings. They're throwing, among all their great pitchers, they're throwing a guy in Shane Drouin who you feel like, all right, hey, he's not bad at all. He's good, but we can get to him. And the Rangers put up some quality at-bats, had base runners, but they just didn't do enough against Drouin, and unfortunately, they end up on the wrong side of this 5-3 score.
0: Yeah, and when you think back to Peyton Gray's inning, you know, 3 of the first 4 guys reached safely against him, but, you know, the Rangers had just made a change after Evan Carter had pinch hit in the 7th inning. Carter stays in the game to play in center, moving Ezekiel Duran to 2nd. Now, you know, in fairness to everyone involved, Zeke has played more second base than center field, but he made a sensational play earlier in the game on Christian Yelich back in the 4th inning to take an extra base hit away from him, making a diving catch. But he's back in to play at second base, and he ends up booting that ball hit by Garrett Mitchell, and no outs were recorded there, where you think he probably had a pretty good chance to get the lead runner. And if he does, maybe Gray gets out of the inning without giving up a run, and maybe we have a tie game in the top of the 8th inning. But how many times have we sat here post-game and talked about, well, if that error hadn't been made, or if the Rangers had made that play defensively, maybe the result would have been different. I'm sure that our listeners are tired of hearing, you know, that kind of stuff over and over again. But it points back to the fact that in addition to the bullpen needing to be sharper when the deficit is only 1 run or 2 runs in those innings that you discussed, the defense needs to be cleaner as well.
8: Yeah, regardless of how it happened, the 2 runs scored, and you mentioned it right off the bat there. Peyton Gray allowed 3 hits to the first 4 batters he faced. So, you know, no one really in any situation is singularly deserving of blame, obviously. But and really, it's not even about, you know, who to blame, you know, what the pie looks like. But, you know, at the end of the day, the Rangers gave up 2 runs in the 7th, right? And at that point, you know, it's not like 5-1 is 12-1, but, I mean, I don't know about you. I'll be honest. I thought at 3-1, the Rangers had a chance. It wasn't like they were the odds-on favorites by any means to win the game. They're down by 2 runs, and they only have 6 outs to play with. But at 5-1, it just felt, you know, it was going to be one of those games that, you know, is a banner game if you can come back and win. And those games typically are games in which the odds are incredibly steep. And, you know, at that point, you know, even at 4-1, it felt like, oh, this is going to be tough to come by.
0: Yep, no doubt.
8: Hixie, appreciate it.
0: Okay.
8: All right, Rangers fall 5-3. We'll wrap it up next on the Trajan Wealth Rangers Radio Network.
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15: To 66 and 70. They're two back in the lost column of the Astros for the top spot in the AL West and two back of the Guardians for the third wild card spot. The Rangers hoping to salvage the finale of this three-game series tomorrow. Dustin May from Justin, Texas, goes for the Brewers. He's 8-8 with a 4.56 ERA, combining his time with the Cards and the Brewers. It's Kamar Rocker going for the Rangers. Dustin May had a one-pitch outing his last time against the Mets. He was struck by a line drive, came out of the game, but was throwing a couple days later, and he is ready to make his start tomorrow. Kamar Rocker got the start to begin the road trip and was the starting pitcher for the Rangers' only win so far in the on the road. Rocker 5-10 with a 4.41 ERA. First pitch of that one coming across at 1:10. Our coverage on the Rangers Sports Network and the Trajan Wealth Rangers Radio Network will begin at 12:30. Well, for Adam and Dylan back in the studio, for our engineer on site, Ryan Elliott, for Matt Hicks, and the voice of the Rangers, Eric Nadel. Jared Sandler, thanking you for being with us. The final score tonight, the Brewers 5, the Rangers 3. We'll talk to you tomorrow.
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23: Hey there, I'm Jason Alexander, and this is my dear friend, Peter Tilden.
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24: 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How about that?
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7: They're saying that they want to kill me. They're saying that they want me as their guarantee.
6: Joshua Holt, an American citizen, and his wife, Tammy, found themselves trapped inside a Venezuelan prison cell in the middle of a violent uprising, spurred on by horrendous conditions and practices. How did two people go from just married to justice denied?
8: He says, okay, do you have guns here in Venezuela? And I said, no, I don't have guns here in Venezuela.
9: The police take Josh. They ask me, you want to be with your husband? Yes.
10: A Utah family says their son is sitting in a Venezuelan jail after they say he was framed for being a U.S. spy.
6: 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I've spent the last year working with Josh and Tammy to tell their story. How they awoke in the early morning hours, just days after their honeymoon, to a raid from armed men. How they would go nearly 2 years, rarely seeing the sun. How they endured and eventually overcame. You'll meet all the people who worked so hard over those 2 years to make that happen.
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6: Subscribe to Hope in Darkness today.
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31: Martin Weiss, Monza Bolaños here, Fox Sports Radio. I tell you what, you know, Monsi, we learned this watching the World Cup.
32: Mm.
31: Not all wins are wins. All wins are wins, right?
32: Mm-hmm. Mm-hmm.
31: And all losses are losses. But not all ties are created equal.
32: Mm.
31: You know, like some ties were wins and some excuse me, some draws were wins and some draws were losses.
32: Right.
31: So in college football, is there similar energy? Let me tell you this right now. Florida State beating New Mexico State 34-17 is a loss for Florida State.
32: Yeah, I hear what you're saying.
31: That's a loss.
32: That's
31: for
32: a loss.
31: State.
32: Yeah.
31: You know, I they won.
32: Right.
31: Absolutely.
32: But they lost.
31: That's a tough one.
32: Yeah.
31: We're gonna see how that turns out for the Seminoles going forward. The team started out with a ton of promise last year. Remember, beat Alabama, was all over town. Tommy Castellanos was a dark horse Heisman candidate. And then it turned to September.
32: Well, you know, it's a good thing that their next game is against SMU, and then the next one is against Alabama.
31: Well, we'll find out. We will soon find
32: so
31: out.
32: That's good.
31: So, you know, Monty, I teased this to start the segment, but how many times do you see, like, especially in the behind-the-scenes shows, right? Like the Netflix Quarterback or the Hard Knocks or whatever, those types of shows, you see just what you would call a difference of opinion delivered between two people who work closely together. I mean, quarterback, head coach, and so on and so forth, right? Now, I'm not saying that in this instance we see a ton of it, but there has to be a level of, oh, it's so easy, you come over here and do it, right? Like, as the coach is dressing down his quarterback saying, you got to hit the hitch on two. You do it then.
32: Right.
31: You know what I'm saying? You do it.
32: You come out here.
31: You come out here and do it. And then, you know, probably post-game when the quarterback is sitting there, like, looking at his wristband, like, man, I could have called a better game than this freaking idiot. Who runs it on 3rd and 7 on 7th? You know, the 7th. You know what I'm saying? Like, who does that? Are you quarterbacks changing the play call in the huddle? And, you know, and then you'll see coaches, like, especially in college. You see it more in college. You see a coach throw his clipboard down because the kid changed the play, right? Like, how dare you, before the play even starts.
32: Yeah.
31: So that was my thought when I saw Jordan Love called the plays for the second half of the last preseason game the Packers played. And not only that, they mounted a pretty big comeback in the second half of the game to come back and win the game.
32: Yeah.
31: And I just had this feeling of like, is this one of those moments now where you accidentally gave like
32: the keys to Jordan Love?
31: Right. Did you accidentally give your child too much confidence?
32: Yeah, now
31: you can't reel them back in?
32: Yeah.
31: Right? Like, you're too far gone. No, son, you can't fly. Stop jumping
32: but
31: off
32: I
31: the
32: But I already
31: things.
32: Did it.
31: Right.
32: Exactly. I just did it, and I was fine. What do you mean?
31: I'm just saying, as something, as a guy, I've had a lot of, Matt LaFleur is a good play designer. His game-by-game play calling, I do question, right?
32: Mm-hmm.
31: And sometimes I feel like they don't have the short yardage energy. And so they feel like they, like third and one seems way too hard for them to get.
32: Right.
31: Consistently. But, I'm not trying to denigrate LaFleur too much, but I am interested to know if you're going to hear it back in the headset. When I call plays, this is what I would have did.
32: Yeah, or just if Jordan Love takes it upon himself to call an audible and not even, you know, ask LaFleur if it's okay. I've been a little critical of Jordan Love over the years. He's good. I just don't know if he's how much greater he is beyond good on a good Packers team. And I don't know how much greater the Packers are beyond good, but it's a good team. And this does shed light on Jordan Love in a different way, in a way where I'm like, clearly he does have the right perception when down in a game and what call to make. Clearly he does. So now, as you said, I don't know if LaFleur's plan was to see if he could trust Jordan Love in a situation like this to make the call. I don't know if this was a test or if this was just one of those things that Matt LaFleur thought would be fun. And now he's like, oh, huh. Do I let him do this in the regular season? Do I let him take control in a game to see what he does? I would at this point, because Martin, the Packers need a spark. They need something. They are the same team the last couple of years, year after year. They are the same team.
31: Well, being between, well, they did trade for Micah Parsons.
32: Sure.
31: So you would think that, and they were a pretty good team before trading Micah Parsons.
32: They're good.
31: They were good after. I did think that they were overblown. I thought that they were going to finish third in the division from the start.
32: Even getting with Micah Parsons?
31: Yeah.
32: You still thought that? Okay, yeah.
31: Yeah, but like I still think the Lions are going to be better than them this year. And I think that the Bears are a wild card. I did not see the Bears jumping the Vikings last season, but I thought
32: either.
31: The Packers. I mean, Matt LaFleur is the person who's benefited the most from that seventh team getting into the postseason, because that's how he ends up there. And you'll never know if the Cowboys had linebackers at linebacker instead of safety at linebacker. That one fateful day, what was it, 2021 postseason? Where Jordan Love and Aaron Jones ran through the Cowboys' defense.
32: Mm.
31: That's one of my favorite sliding doors moments of the NFL. Aaron Jones ends up going to Minnesota after that, signs a free agent contract, and Jordan Love is like, he has arrived in a game in which they ran for 230-some yards.
32: Mm.
31: So I see grown men jumping up and down and hugging each other, which means to me I think Daytona is over for that and everything else going on in the world of sports. Steve DeSager. Hey, Steve.
1: It is over, and it went to NASCAR overtime. Apparently, that's Ryan Preece ruining his tires because, you know, the race is over. He's not using them anymore. Why not celebrate?
31: I wonder how much tires he's got left, you know? Can't be much.
32: Not much, yeah.
1: Yeah, he can get a tow, I'm sure.
31: Sure.
1: But it was the Carson Hocevar earlier with the wreck with about five laps to go that really made them reset things. A long delay. And so eventually here, with almost 2 hours, 45 minutes to finish the race at Daytona. And now he's flexing for the cameras and he's out of the car.
31: Okay. You know what I'm saying, Steve? This is like
1: having a good night.
31: Their ultimate touchdown celebration. Right, like this is it was. Everybody had their moments. You saw people doing their celebrations, high fives. I was just waiting for one, like, you know, dance, so Somebody just needed to do a little dance in the end zone.
1: Congratulations, Ryan Preece. Daniel Suarez finishes second. Meanwhile, we've got a comeback. Hawaii leads late at Stanford. This note from Associated Press in the Bay Area. The Hawaii program since 2008, when they're trailing by at least 16 points in a game, they have a record of 2-95. They were down 16 tonight, and they've taken the lead thanks to outscoring Stanford 20-0 in the fourth quarter. It is 27-23, Hawaii with under 2 minutes to go. Stanford with the ball and driving. They've driven down inside the 10, but again, field goal does them no good. It's 27-23. Could have been more, but Hawaii just missed their last extra point try. The late game on Fox TV is scoreless mid-first quarter, Memphis at UNLV. The other games are final, including the Florida State home win over New Mexico State, 34-17. Virginia all over NC State, 34-8. In Dublin, North Carolina was a 15-10 winner over TCU. And 14th-ranked USC defeated San Jose State, 42-26. Jaden Maiava, three total touchdowns. The NFL preseason ended with Detroit and Chicago getting road wins. NFL teams' rosters have to be down to 53 by Sunday. Buffalo cut wide receiver Mecole Hardman and punter Mitch Wisnowski, so the rookie punter Tommy Dolman from Florida wins the Buffalo punting job. Jets cut quarterback Bailey Zappe. Houston is reportedly cutting quarterback Brett Rippon and running back Deuce Vaughn. The 49ers cut quarterback Adrian Martinez, so Curtis Rourke is the third string QB in San Francisco. The Jaguars traded for quarterback Quinn Ewers from the Dolphins. Dallas acquired tackle Broderick Jones from the Steelers. Victor Hovland has a one-stroke lead at the PGA's Tour Championship. Scottie Scheffler is three back. Sunday's winner will get $10 million. That's the end of the season, they do it up to that degree. IndyCar is in Wisconsin this weekend, but after rain today, the Saturday race will finish Sunday morning on FS1, 9 a.m. Eastern time, and then the scheduled second race Sunday will be on Fox TV, 1 p.m. Eastern time. In Major League Soccer tonight at Miami, Messi's team won, kind of, 7-1 over Montreal. Lionel Messi with four goals, two of them late in the game. The Red Sox and Yankees have split the doubleheader. Boston took the opener 6-0. Yankees at home have won the nightcap 9-2. The Braves won their sixth game in a row, 2-1 over Colorado. Detroit with a run bottom of the ninth beat the Dodgers 2-1. Tampa Bay edged San Diego 7-6. At Wrigley Field, Chicago, three home runs for Pete Crow-Armstrong. Cubs 17-5 over Cincinnati. The Mets beat Houston 6-2. Texas lost again. Milwaukee 5-3 over the Rangers. And Arizona won the first of a doubleheader at San Francisco 7-1. The Diamondbacks just a half game back of San Diego for the last NL wildcard spot.
32: What?
1: And late night baseball is underway in the Bay Area. Giants with the early 1-0 lead on the D-backs in the top of the third. Back to you.
32: Those Diamondbacks.
1: Out of it.
32: Is Ketel Marte playing?
1: Yeah, I think they kind of wish that he would stay away at this point.
32: Yeah, at this
1: really?
32: Point, right?
1: Things just, are going okay here.
31: Steve, what was that Hawaii record when they're down 16?
1: Oh, yeah, it's about to be 2-96.
31: 2-96. It was 2-95. Then Davis Warren had a 5-for-5 drive, 65 yards, and a...
1: Under 2.5 minutes, they come down and score.
31: I'll tell you what, Davis Warren had just 10 fewer yards on that drive than he did the entirety of the game.
1: He's now over 300 yards passing in this game. Davis Warren has 300 yards passing, he said out loud. So Stanford 30, Hawaii 27, minute 41 to go.
31: I was being facetious earlier today when I said that you could add up two games of Davis Warren at Michigan and not get to 250 passing yards. Sincerely, you could add up two games and then not get to 300.
1: I looked it up. He had 3 years at Michigan, and the first 2 years, I think it was 89 yards passing.
31: Yeah.
32: That's it? That's
1: total correct. For his first two
32: for
1: years.
31: Oh, yeah.
32: Oh, that's not.
31: Oh, yeah.
32: That is no bueno.
1: His third year, it was 7 touchdown passes, 9 interceptions.
32: Again.
31: And he started every game.
32: Ooh, okay.
31: Started every game. 65 yards against Ohio State. That team had 3 first-round defensive players.
32: He played every game, and that's what he ended with?
31: Mm-hmm.
32: No, guys, no.
31: It was ugly.
32: So did just never move the ball?
31: The team was bad, Monty.
1: Played in every game, they're saying. Yeah.
31: The team was bad, Monty.
32: Thank you so much. Thank you. I didn't get that. I wasn't sure.
31: That's a clarifying key. The team was bad. I think they finished with a 6-6 record. No, 7-5 record.
1: Really?
31: 7-5 because they beat they were 6-5, beat Ohio State. And then how about this? And what I Nick Saban's last game at Alabama in the bowl game beat Jalen Milroe and Jalen Milroe the quarterback? Yeah, beat Jalen Milroe.
1: Yeah,
31: Milroe.
1: Because wasn't
31: Nick Saban's last game?
1: Also, Capital One Milroe and Alabama at the Rose Bowl semifinal with Michigan.
31: That was the year prior.

0: I support it. Now, Monsi, what do you think about this? Because, again, going back to the World Cup story, it's all, man, they could put grass in for soccer. Can they put it in for real football? The new Bill Stadium has had a lot of different conversation about it and around it. But one of it is that the field has been really bad.
1: Mm-hmm.
0: Josh Allen said, basically, you know, grass is healthier. I have burns on my legs from artificial turf. I want to snap my fingers and make every field grass. And now, all of a sudden, the Bills are laying down new grass at the new stadium because they said all the old grass was coming up and all this. But the Bills are resurfacing the entire stadium again ahead of their week two home opener. And I just wonder, is this a, this is just like the example of like, ask for whatever you're going to ask for because you just might get it.
1: You just might get it. Is it too late? I mean, the season starts like tomorrow. And I don't know how the process is going to work in a place like Buffalo right now at this time of year. So I like that they're doing it. It's obviously what the players want, but you're doing it now. And I'm wondering if they have enough time and if in any way, shape, or form, this can actually make it worse if it's not actually ready.
0: It's fascinating. The science that goes into growing grass.
1: Oh, it is. It is such a science.
0: It is fascinating. Like, it, the concept of, like, you would just think, just throw it out there, let it grow.
1: Nope. Not at all.
0: It is intense. But this has been one of those big debates for years in the NFL. Grass versus turf. It seems to me that grass is better, but that was before I went to high school in Michigan. They played on turf, right? Like, this high school game that we're seeing right now being played between two schools in Arizona on ESPN, that's turf. That's not real grass. And so it's like it has trickled down to the other places in the NFL, to other places that play football with the different types of turf. But it's just really remarkable to see the different ways that people, like, they don't have these arguments in basketball.
1: No. This is a different conversation. But you know what I'm saying? Like, is it having the grass not be fully ready, is that better than turf?
0: According to the players.
1: Like, that's just what I'm wondering. It just seems like a decision that was made a little bit too late. But I guess better now than never. It just, I don't know. And I'll, Bills, if they do this, like, it's just clearly, they're like, whatever you want, Josh Allen, because we have to give you what you want and see if we can get over the hump. But it just seems a little bit last minute, a little bit too last minute.
0: Dude, how about this? Talking about the 2022 article by the National Institute of Health. I'm reading this off of Pro Football Talk. Now, I did get a master's, but it was in journalism, so I apologize if I mispronounced anything. But it says, few laboratory and epidemiology studies have been performed on the potential health impacts of artificial turf in athletes and communities, despite the abundance of evidence of carcinogens, neurotoxicants, mutagens, and endocrine disruptors in its components.
1: In turf.
0: Oh. Mutagens.
1: That's a lot of stuff.
0: Never heard of a mutagen.
1: Yeah, but you've never heard of Teenage Mutant Ninja? Is that not what they're talking about?
0: I've heard of mutants. I've never heard of a mutagen. But I was about to say, sounds like it could easily be like the plot of the next X-Men.
1: Right.
0: You know what I'm saying? The mutagens are out in the they're in Times Square. We have to do something.
1: Are they bringing real grass?
0: Hey, you know what? Maybe. That would be
1: something. That's the NFL movie right there, Martin, where the superhero is grass something.
0: The Lawnmower Man?
1: Yes. He comes and sprinkles and makes all the grass good.
0: Stanford with putting up, what, two touchdowns in the last 25, 30 seconds of this game?
1: Just.
0: Hawaii, it was fun while it lasted. Appreciate you coming out. You know, making the flight. Thanks for coming. It was a 2-96. As many people who know, you bet that Hawaii game late at night probably might just be called the number time because they're not coming back.
1: They ain't coming back.
0: They're not coming back, and that money's not going back into your wallet.
1: Mm-mm.
0: I tell you what, Monsi. I have a take that's unpopular.
1: Okay.
0: You know what? I think it's unpopular.

0: But like, this is just a hard truth that I feel like people need to understand. So when it happens to your team, just save your tweets. Just save your tweets. Complain about it a little bit. Look in the mirror, but understand that if you're a fan of this game, this is what's going to happen. So it could happen to you. Don't let it. We'll get to that next.
1: You've been waiting and waiting.
2: Bro, it's hard.
1: For some of this.
3: Shotgun. He drops. Four-man rush. Looking. Fires toward the end zone. That ball is going to be caught for the touchdown.
1: Do you like that? The NFL is coming, my friends. 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
1: Hello.
0: I tell you what, Monsi.
1: What's up?
0: I feel like this is going to be an unpopular opinion.
1: Okay, I can't wait for it.
0: I feel like people across America may say, really? And I'm here to tell you, yeah, really. This is how I feel.
1: Okay. Martin Weiss advice.
0: If I was running an NFL team and one of my players was arrested, quite literally, for anything, I am not cutting said player until I am legally forced to do so. Unless, of course, I already wanted to be gone, right?
1: Mm-hmm.
0: If I was going to cut you anyway, and you get a DUI, well, it's like, well, don't let that hit you on the door on the way out.
1: Mm.
0: The Lions had very little intention of cutting Terrion Arnold, who was a first-round pick for them in 2024. Started 22 of 24 games. Now, was he the favorite? Absolutely not.
1: Mm-hmm.
0: And he actually was one of the type of guys who every secondary has one, but he was your secondary's least favorite guy, right? It's like it's always Arnold getting beat.
1: Yeah.
0: Now he gets this indictment with this kidnapping charges.
1: Oh, it's messy.
0: And the story is very messy.
1: Yeah.
0: It looks like Terrion Arnold might be a bad dude.
1: Yeah.
0: But you know what I'm not going to do? If I'm the Detroit Lions,
1: what are you not going to do, Martin?
0: I'm not giving the defending champion Seattle Seahawks an opportunity to sign my first round pick. I'm not doing it. I understand that my fans may be upset with me, and I understand that it's like, oh, how could you? Oh, my goodness. Don't you have respect for authority and this and that and the third? It's like, no, I'm just going to go ahead and give the what we believe is second chances here speech that the next coach is going to give whenever the next team picks up this guy who got in trouble. I would not do that. I'm not doing it anymore. Like the Packers and Josh Jacobs, I think what Josh Jacobs is accused of doing is reprehensible. I also would not cut him because if I cut him, he'll be a Viking next week.
1: And that right there is why you're not an owner or managing an NFL team. Listen, I've told you how petty I am, that I can't be a GM or an owner because I would not trade a player to a rival or a good team. I'm with you in that sense. But this situation, this stuff, it's for me, Martin, it's Mike. It's more like, are you that dumb enough to put yourself in this position? I don't have time for you on my team. How are you this stupid to do this to yourself? Because the stuff with Arnold seems messy. And if they have more details than we do as a public, that's where I'm coming from. Like, how are you dumb enough to do this? You are on an NFL team making money. We are on a contending team. And you go and do something so stupid? I don't want you on my team. Go ahead and be stupid elsewhere.
0: I did not debate the intelligence or lack thereof.
1: But that's what I'm saying. That's why you're cutting him.
0: Talking about you want to be a part of a winning organization. Mike McDonald's lost less than 5 road games in his head coaching career.
1: Mm.
0: You know what I'm saying? I'm just like saying, like, they clearly have a freaking plan in Seattle. They clearly got a mission of what's going on and what they're trying to do. And it's the same. Belichick used to take advantage of this all the time. If you got in trouble, guess what? I will take you, your tired, your poor, your wretched masses up here in New England. We will figure out. And all of a sudden, you will get the New England whitewashing of whatever you did wrong. And then you'll be able to go out into the world and go forth and be merry.
1: But you're picking up damaged goods that you don't know what you're going to get. Seattle getting this player, they actually don't know what they're going to get. They don't know what he's going to be able to play. They don't know. You're taking
0: a
1: risk.
0: Of course it's a risk. He's on the commissioner exempt list, and we'll see how that all plays out.
1: So it's a risk, and Detroit's like, I don't want to deal with it, which
0: but
1: I understand.
0: I would not, N-O-T, not, I'm not cutting.
1: Bye.
0: I'm
1: you,
0: not
1: bye, Josh
0: cutting.
1: Jacobs.
0: I'm not
1: all
0: waving
1: of you
0: my
1: cut.
0: High
1: Adios.
0: Level talent.
1: Don't be stupid. You're on a team for a reason. You're a professional athlete.
0: You know what's going to be stupid?
1: What?
0: In week 6, when Terrion Arnold intercepts Jared Goff, picks it. I don't even know if they play week 6. But you know what I'm saying? Like, if you end up losing the game because the guy that you cut got picked up by another team and he makes a play, or you end up missing the postseason because one guy makes a play in another game over there and the butterfly effect
1: falls down. So I got to be worried about all these hypotheticals when this guy's an idiot?
0: Yep.
1: I don't want him on my team.
0: Yep.
1: No.
0: That's what I'm worried about.
1: No, but that doesn't make any sense, Martin.
0: I'm not cutting him no more. I'm hanging on. You know who I'm not cutting? Aaron Torres and Jason Barton. They're up next.
1: Bye. We are
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15: On September 30th, 2008, just one day before the U.S. Senate would vote to bail out many of the largest banks in our country, one of the most daring and unusual heists in recent memory was pulled off in the small town of Monroe, Washington. The crime was audacious. It was ornate. It was also a little bit ridiculous. There were disguises, Craigslist hired decoys, a once great athlete turned criminal mastermind. And it had an escape so outlandish that it's still, to this day, hard to believe. This season, we will dive deeply into the DB Tuber heist that rocked this suburb of Seattle. We will talk with eyewitnesses,

0: into the parts of this case that remain unsolved and people that remain unpunished. My name is Nate Scott. I'm a reporter and editor at For the Win and USA Today Sports. 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
3: Some college football openers today. The day began in Dublin, rainy Dublin, and North Carolina beat TCU 15-10. 14th-ranked USC over San Jose State 42-26. Virginia dominated NC State 34-8. Tonight, Stanford with two touchdowns in the last 2 minutes beat Hawaii 37-27. At Florida State, Seminoles over New Mexico State 34-17. And the late game, early second quarter, is on Fox TV. Memphis at UNLV scoreless. The NFL preseason ended with road wins from Chicago and Detroit. NFL team rosters have to be down to 53 by Sunday. Victor Hovland has a one-stroke lead at the PGA's Tour Championship. In NASCAR at Daytona tonight, Ryan Preece won a Cup Series points race for the first time. The Red Sox and Yankees split a doubleheader in late-night baseball. Diamondbacks are tied 1-1 at the Giants, top of the fourth. I'm Steve DeSager.
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8: Welcome in, everybody. Fox Sports Radio and Jason Martin. For the first time since February, we can say it. Fox Football Saturday. I'm your host, Aaron Torres. Jason Martin in our Nashville studios. J-Mart, we had football that mattered in the standings today. How you doing, man? You good?
9: Yeah, I mean, you just described why I'm good, right? Like, this is what we work for all year, is to get to this point again, because now it gets fun. Like, this job's always fun, but right now it almost becomes stealing money. We've talked about that before, and we say it, and then we kind of grit our teeth, like, but we still want to get paid. Like, we still appreciate the paycheck. But
8: when the checks come in the mail, I'm never going to return
9: them. Yeah, they're still going to get cashed, I promise. But just, you know, I've been able to watch football all day, mixed in with some other sports and stuff like that. But, like, it's just great to see football that counts, football where the standings matter. Everybody's out there, and it's college football, which is just the thing that you and I have kind of, you know, it's been what we've done on this show since day one. And for us to be on, and here's Memphis and UNLV, one of my 12 from last week in the college football playoff. And I'm looking at Jackson Arnold on the field. And that was the one thing I said, as long as we don't do that, I feel really good about this season. But he is 8 of 11 right now, so I guess I can't be too upset.
8: Well, we will keep you updated on the late game. As DeSager told you, everything other than Memphis UNLV on Fox TV is final. But we got to go to the first game of the day. It was in Dublin, Ireland. The much maligned UNC Tar Heels took on the TCU Horned Frogs. I don't think I saw anybody picking North Carolina to win, but if you somehow missed it, this is how it sounded about 3:30 Eastern time. I think it was about 8:30 local time in Dublin. Kira's play the sound.
10: Carolina, after all the disappointment of a year ago, we're starting fresh in 2026. It's an Irish goodbye. Carolina wins it 15-10 over TCU in Dublin.
8: That was North Carolina radio on the call. J-Mart, it wasn't the prettiest. It was wet. It was rainy. But as I said, they were much maligned a year ago. North Carolina with the 15-10 win. I've got takeaways. I'll give you the floor first.
9: You don't want to overreact, but all you can do is win the first game, and that's what they did. And you're right. Almost nobody picked them. Neither one of us picked them to beat TCU in this situation, right? I'm going to make sure that I'm not wrong on that. I know I didn't. Maybe I shouldn't speak for you. Did you pick them?
8: I did not. I did not.
9: I didn't think so, but I wanted to make sure. TCU did not look good, and I think some of that credit goes to the defense of North Carolina. Their defense last year was putrid. This year, at least so far, one game in, looked pretty good. Now, you know, competition will strengthen, and we'll see what this looks like 6 weeks from now. You don't want to, especially in week zero. Weird stuff happens in week zero. Weird stuff happens in week one. But this is a team that didn't beat a Power Four conference opponent until, like, Halloween last year. So for them to go ahead and go to Ireland in a, you know, kind of a weird circumstance, get sort of an ugly, gritty win, and, you know, the quarterback manages to draw somebody off sides on fourth and one to pretty much call it a wrap. Like that, I don't think that you can say anything, but that's a massive success, because most of the stuff that I saw in most of the mainstream media during the course of the week was, is it already over for Belichick at North Carolina? Like over and over and over. I don't mean social media comments. I mean articles, like long form pieces about what a disaster it has been and how fast is it going to be over. And right now they're 1-0. So I think that's important to say, because it seemed like the whole world was against them and they pulled out a win.
8: Yeah, you know, it's exactly what you said, is that you don't want to overreact. But I think there were, in addition to just getting the win, there were, I thought, a lot of positives in this game for North Carolina. And what I do want to do really quick before we even get to it, like, I want to say this, is you're right. Nobody knows how good anybody is or isn't, okay? The one thing that I don't think is fair to North Carolina is to just sit there and say, well, you know, TCU sucks. And I'm not saying you said that. I'm just saying that the same people, not the same people, but you know how online discourses work. You know, the same people that, you know, 24 hours ago, TCU's going to curb stomp them, Bill Belichick's an embarrassment, North Carolina wins, and now it's, oh, just TCU sucks. And you can't have both, and we're going to find out. And maybe in the big picture, it really will mean nothing. But there's a couple things. First of all, you know, one, if Belichick lost this game, I mean, imagine the discourse on Monday, you know, what we're doing here on Saturday, but certainly on Monday when all the mainstream talk shows are on and there's nothing to talk about because NFL preseason is over. We're still 4 or 5 days away from week one of the NFL season. It would have been most disastrous hire ever, total debacle, blah, blah, blah, blah, blah, whatever. So we don't want to overreact, but you do have to give credit. And what I thought was positive was a few things. Is one, and I, you know, one thing I always say, I'm not a scheme expert. I don't know what Bill Belichick, the greatest defensive mind, is trying to do, but they largely dominated the line of scrimmage. I thought on both sides. I know the stats don't totally back that up, but the defense looked sharp and crisp, which is what you want. The offense, again, I know it doesn't look on paper like they were anything special. They weren't, to be clear, they weren't like amazing, but two kind of, you know, fluky-ish turnovers in the rain, but they were able to move the ball late in the game when they had to pick up yards on the ground. They were able to run the ball right at TCU. And again, I understand we don't know what TCU is, what they're going to be, whatever. But I just thought there was just a lot of positive signs for this team. And again, especially given how low the bar was, and especially, let's also give credit on this, certainly a tumultuous even fall camp or summer camp for North Carolina, where their GM is suspended. Steven Belichick, we don't know what's going on with him health-wise. I mean, I certainly hope a guy his age is okay health-wise. I don't know. I don't think anybody really knows what's going on.
9: Right.
8: But so I don't know. I certainly don't want to overreact either. But I feel like, listen, if we're going to crush Bill Belichick for the last 2 years, since the day he got the job, since the day they played TCU last year, it has just been a total debacle. We got to give him credit when they go overseas, 5,000 miles away, whatever it is, and get a win like this to start 1-0.
9: Yeah, I think that's right. Again, a month from now, we might actually be able to say TCU is bad, but we can't say that yet. We can just say that this is a game that many expected them to win, and North Carolina won it. And, you know, you're not expecting iconic quarterback play in this game, and you're expecting a couple good throws on both sides, and you got it. And you got a couple of good run plays on both sides. But the important thing to do, especially when you're in a business of criticism, is to be consistent in that criticism. And that means positive and negative. So, yeah, we've dogged a lot on Bill Belichick in the last couple of years. But that means that when things go well for him and his team, you have to be the first one to stand up and say, hey, man, all more power to them on this one. They got it. If you just continue to find a way to poke holes in what was done in order to keep your singular narrative alive, then you're proving yourself to be biased in how you're trying to do this. So I think that's the only thing that you can say here is, again, don't want to overreact. We'll not overreact. But North Carolina is 1-0 and they beat TCU. And that's something that last year's North Carolina team would not have done. So you give them credit for what they've done and you build on it, right? Like, I don't know what they are going to be by the time we get to the end of the season. I still don't think they're going to be that good, but you never know. That's why these games are played. And we can say this, as easy as it has been to kind of just knock out Bill Belichick, dude still knows what he's doing.
8: Thank you.
9: Like, yep. As a coach, he still understands the X's and O's of football. So we do need to at least give him the opportunity to prove he can't do it before we all just bury him 6 feet under.
8: Well, and I think the other thing, too, which is going to be interesting, is that we know that he knows the X's and O's. And you know who else knows the X's and O's? His offensive coordinator, Bobby Petrino.
9: Yeah, that's a really good point.
8: Yeah, and you know, I was thinking about this today, is that, again, it ran its course in New England. Everyone shared their opinion on that. But I will say, the last time that Bill Belichick had a competent offensive coordinator was Josh McDaniels before he took the Raiders job. And Belichick made the playoffs with Mac Jones as his quarterback. I don't think they went 10-7. They weren't great. It wasn't peak 2008, but they were good and they were competent and they made the playoffs. And then McDaniels left. And listen, Belichick has to be held responsible for never finding a good coordinator after that. But when he has a competent offensive coordinator, he usually lets that guy do what he does. And again, clearly the opening drive was scripted. Again, I don't claim to be an X's and O's guy, but it was scripted. But they were able to largely move the ball. And again, some of it was two fumbles. They were driving right before the half. They fumbled it. There was another fumble middle of the third quarter, I think. But that's where I think I am, relatively speaking, excited, is the defense was fine last year, but the offense was just abysmal. Like, literally one of the worst offenses in college football. And if you can just be good on offense, then I think it totally raises the ceiling of your season. Now, to be clear, they play Miami, Clemson, and Notre Dame. So I'm not going to go crazy. I'm not talking 11-1 here. But I do think they looked much improved. I think they will be improved. And listen, you know, I know what he and his staff said when they came in, and I know what everyone's hopes were. If they go 6-6, 7-5 after last year, that is a major step in the right direction. Again, I know what they were saying. We want to be the 33rd NFL team, all that stuff. But I could see the world where they're like a 7-5-ish team, and that is significant progress over a year ago. Now, we can debate if that's enough given everything that he's been given in his salary. But that, to me, looked like a competent team that is going to beat good teams on the schedule. Probably not the great ones, but I think they'll be good going forward.
9: Any mention of Jordan Dwyer not playing, making a difference here? I mean, he was a leading receiver last year for TCU. Can't go, even though he did travel, but he wasn't able to play. You know, I mean, not that, I mean, look, you play the hand you're dealt, but that certainly didn't help out the TCU offense against that. And to your point about Petrino, I don't want to get stream of consciousness on you here, but the one thing that happens when he lets his OC kind of do the OC things is the defense looks like it's really being coached well, because it means that he's able to focus on that side of the ball himself. And I think that we did see, because if the offense is, if he can trust the person who is running the offense at least 80-85% of the time, yeah, he's going to have his input here and there, then he can really put his attention on the other side of the ball. And we even saw that when they weren't the dominant offensive Patriots, for example. Remember that Super Bowl with the Rams where he and Flores just dialed it up the entire game. They didn't even worry about it. Like, they can coach under that. And we already know Bobby Petrino can coach offense. Like, we've known that for decades at this point. So you look at it, they'll be 2-0. They'll beat East Tennessee State. Then at Clemson. I mean, they're probably going to lose that game, but what if they were to be 3-0 and then play Notre Dame on October the 3rd? No one would have had that before this season starts. I don't think that's going to happen. I'll get on record there now, but that would be a fun one if we got to Notre Dame and somehow the Tar Heels were undefeated.
8: I'll say this, bold take. I think it'll be fun just to have them play Clemson at 2-0. Now, you know, we'll see what Clemson looks like because they open next week against LSU. And so if they lose 49-3 to LSU, then maybe we aren't as excited. But no, I agree with you. And I you know, we got some other stuff to get to. There were some other games today. The counter to it is, like we said, you don't want to overreact, but this guy has just taken arrow after arrow after arrow after arrow.
9: And deservedly.
8: Yeah, fair. Totally fair. No, but I think what you said is right, Jamar, is if everybody is going to criticize and everyone's going to joke, and I'll even say this, like, our boss Scott texted us, you know, texted me, I think it was yesterday, hey, reminder, we're flipping back to Fox Football Saturday. Mm-hmm. And I told Scott, I said, I don't know if what Belichick's going to give us his football on Saturday. Like, so I'm not going to be the guy that sits here and claims that I saw this coming. But like you said, when he just takes arrows and deservedly so, like, we got to give him credit when he goes 1-0 against a TCU team that did win 9 games last year. Now, again, it's a new world of college football. It's hard to judge year to year, and there's ebbs and flows and peaks and valleys, but 1-0 North Carolina Tar Heels. This is Fox Football Saturday.
9: Yes, it is.
8: Ooh, so good. Aaron Torres, Jason Martin. We'll come back when we do. Don't want to overreact to anything else, but a couple other interesting scores. Florida State, kind of struggled, not good. USC, good early, not so good late. We'll discuss it all next. Fox Football Saturday.
2: It's here. 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

0: 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Hit the thumbs up icon, comment away. Let us know whose takes you agree with and whose takes you don't. Just search Fox Sports Radio on YouTube. J-Mart, so we had a busy day of college football. Not a crazy busy day, but we had games outside of North Carolina beating TCU. Let's rip through a couple of them really quickly. The only ranked team that I'm aware of that played today, maybe I missed somebody, USC Trojans. They went 42-26, score a little bit deceptive, given that 23 of San Jose State's points were in the fourth quarter when USC was playing its second and third stringers. They were up 28-0 at one point and 35-3. Not sure if you got to watch this game at all, if you have any takeaways, but figure we'll start with USC getting a season opening win over San Jose State.
1: I mean, I thought they looked, I didn't get to see a lot of it. I was watching a good bit of Virginia and NC State, which was on simultaneously. So it's kind of flipping back and forth a little bit. And, I mean, they looked like they were far better than their opponent from my vantage point. And that's kind of what you want to see, right? In week one, you just kind of want to go out and dominate your opponent if you're a ranked team in that scenario. And that's what they did. They left no doubt. Like, yeah, maybe didn't finish as strong because they were so dominant in the, you know, first three quarters of the game or whatever it would be. But it obviously was never in any doubt. And that's really all you can ask for. That's what you want to see from a big-time team, is just to show up and throttle a lesser opponent. And that's kind of what we got.
0: Yeah, I don't really have a ton to take away from it either. USC largely looked, you know, quote-unquote, looked the part. Like I said, they were up 35-3 at one point. I thought it was interesting, just kind of a random aside, but USC had the number one ranked high school recruiting class in the country last year. And I know high school recruiting probably isn't as important as it once was, but NBC put up a stat, 16 true freshmen played in the game. Three of them scored a touchdown. And so I think it is interesting with this new 5-5 rule where there's basically no red shirts. Like, felt pretty clear. Like, Lincoln Riley is like, I want to get some of these guys reps and get them on the field. They get the win. Big picture, you know, we did playoff brackets last week. Neither of us had USC in the college football play.
1: We had, but I think we both researched them as a possibility. And we just didn't end up putting them in the list.
0: And that's what I was going to ask really quick. So they have a very tough schedule. So
1: yes,
0: Ohio State, Oregon at home, which for people who do not realize, that is the number one and number two teams in the country in the preseason AP poll. At Indiana, at Penn State, and Washington, by the way, is a top 20 team at home as well. I don't even know what the question is. Like, I think they're going to be good. I'm not one, and let me ask you this. I'm not one that feels like, because I think two things can be true. For the people who say it's playoff or bust, if Lincoln Riley does not get to the playoff, he might be. People are saying he will be fired. Not everyone. I'm not saying it's like a consensus. Everyone agrees on that sentiment. But I think enough people are saying it where it's kind of a common talking point. And the reason I'm bringing it up, I understand why people are saying it. I do think that it would be disappointing if they did not make the playoff. But I think there is a world. Let me put it this way. There's a world where they could have a good season and not make the playoff. I don't know if you can say it was a great season or a fully fulfilling season. But I don't even really know where I am on this team other than that. Think they'll be good. Still don't see them as that upper Big Ten team like the Oregons, Ohio States, Indiana's. Anyway, I'm just rambling. I don't really have a point to all this, but I'm just curious for your big picture take.
1: Yeah, I mean, we talked about it last week, and you asked me about USC, and I said I think that they're just a step below. A step, not five steps. Like, they're right there in the mix. They're in that, like, 14-15 range, somewhere in there. And, yeah, because of who Lincoln Riley is, how much you paid him, where he came from, and all that kind of stuff, you want to see more. But I'll say this, like, USC doesn't have a ton of financial advantages right now that some of these other universities do when it comes to, you know, like, their roster's good, but they're not one of the best rosters top to bottom right now. I do not look at Lincoln Riley and say this is James Franklin this year.
0: I agree. Good call. Yeah.
1: I think next year is, potentially. I think that you run this thing back. I unless it is an unmitigated disaster, which I don't think it will be, I just don't see the universe where they're going to just oust him this year. Now, I think if they come back next year and they still don't have a roster that can compete, or even if they do and it underperforms, I think then you can have that discussion. But I'm starting to get a little bit more gun shy on just pulling the trigger too fast on some of these guys. Like, I think Franklin's time was up, and I think he's going to do very well at Virginia Tech. I think both those things can be true. I think Lincoln Riley has another year. I'm not looking at him coaching for his job this year, unless they win three games, which I don't think any of us believe is going to be the case.
0: Well, they'd be a third of the way there if they do.
1: Right.
0: They actually play Fresno Friday night, so they'll be 2-0. They should be 2-0 before a lot of teams even take the field. Yeah, I mean, again, it's all relative. If your three losses are to Oregon at home, Ohio State at home, at Indiana, and you're not a total embarrassment like in all three of those games, I think there's a world where it's like, it's not what you want, it's not what you expect, but it'd be hard for me to justify it. Now, you start losing weird games, and they have struggled on the road in this Big Ten era. You start losing weird games. They play at Wisconsin. That's obviously a must-win. Rutgers, a must-win, et cetera. I'm 100% with you. The other thing I'd say, too, really quick, and then we'll get to the Sager talk a little bit about the rest of Week Zero. The other thing that I think is interesting is, like, that very highly paid recruiting class. When you fire a coach, like, it is this world where you're probably going to have to completely start over. And again, a lot of talent in that freshman class. It's a team that's still young, which it shouldn't be. Like, it's not an excuse. I think he's in what, year four at USC? Like, I'm not using it as an excuse. I'm just saying, like, you clearly have a lot of talent in the building. I don't know. It just, we need to see. We don't want to overreact in a positive or negative way in Week Zero, but I'm with you, and it seems like we're in the consensus here. You can have a good season without making the playoff. And we'll see what happens, because, you know, they're going to have plenty of chances. But I will tell you this, they play, there's five preseason top 20 teams on the schedule. You can't lose to all five. So we'll see what happens with USC. As I said, they play Friday night at home against Fresno State. So they will have two games under their belt before many in college football play one. Fox Sports Radio, Aaron Torres, Jason Martin, live from the Fox Sports Radio studios. We'll come back. A couple other Week Zero games of note. And we got to talk about a crazy week in college football off the field as well. We'll do that in just a second. Let's get it over to the news desk. DeSager, I don't know where you were last week. I hope everything was well.
2: Yes.
0: It was a work-related thing, I believe.
2: Absolutely. So, okay. I had NFL duties yesterday, and I was at the Coliseum filling in today.
0: Oh, wow.
2: I believe USC all-time has only lost once to a Mountain West school still, and I think that was Fresno State back in the 90s.
0: Really quick, how freaking hot was it there today?
2: It was 93 most of the week. It felt like 103, so sure, it didn't feel as bad today as before, but I wasn't in direct sunlight either. So
0: a lot of discourse.
1: Crimea River, man.
2: Exactly. A
0: lot of discourse online.
1: It's ridiculous
0: online
1: over here.
0: Yeah. Well, it's been huge. To say, I'll say this. We don't need to, this isn't weather on the fours here, but
2: it was 118 in Palm Springs this week, yeah.
0: I have lived in California since 2012. I don't ever remember it being as humid as it was this week.
2: Yeah, it's not the dry heat
0: yes
2: this week.
0: Yeah, the dry heat I was promised when I moved was not here this week. Anyway, DeSager.
2: As far as San Jose State, still the last time they've beaten a road-ranked team was 1980 at Baylor. As far as this year's roster, they lost eight transfers to Power Four schools. San Jose State got eight transfers from Power Four schools. And an interesting note that was in their SID stuff today, these Spartans, the only school in the country this year that's taking advantage of the Hawaii exemption rule on your schedule to play 13 regular season games. Nevada did that a couple years ago. Apparently nobody did last year, so we'll talk about Hawaii in a moment. But San Jose State loses 42-26 at 14th-ranked USC. First quarter, Spartans offense 3-and-out twice. So they had two drives, about 2 minutes total, and only six plays total for 11 yards in the first quarter and fell behind. By halftime, it was 28-0 SC. USC's offense had five drives, four touchdowns, and the other drive was stopped at the one. Through three quarters, it was about 400 yards to 200 yards advantage. And it was a lead of 42-11 with 5.5 minutes to go. 42-26, Trojans the final. And the game in rainy Dublin went to North Carolina 15-10 over TCU. Remember, the Tar Heels had lost badly at home to TCU to open last season. Virginia at home dominated NC State 34-8, attendance 63,000. I had heard that Virginia's athletic department was very serious in getting, however they have to do it, getting that place full. And wow, did they see a game for the home team. And then there's the game at Stanford tonight. The home team with two touchdowns in the last 2 minutes to beat Hawaii 37-27. Here, Hawaii had outscored them in the fourth quarter 20-0 for, as it turned out, a brief lead. Florida State led New Mexico State 17-10 late in the third quarter. Seminoles win 34-17. And the late night game has a minute to go till halftime on Fox TV. UNLV at home leads Memphis 14-7. UNLV's quarterback is Jackson Arnold. He has a touchdown pass and a touchdown run. The NFL preseason mercifully has ended with road wins for Detroit and Chicago, and now NFL team rosters have to be down to 53 by Sunday. The Jaguars traded for quarterback Quinn Ewers from the Dolphins for a future sixth-round draft choice. Victor Hovland has a one-stroke lead at the PGA's Tour Championship. WNBA wins for Phoenix and New York. WNBA goes on break after tomorrow. IndyCar's in Wisconsin this weekend. After rain today, Saturday's race will finish Sunday morning on FS1. In NASCAR at Daytona tonight, Ryan Preece won a Cup Series points race for the first time, and he advances to the chase. This was the last regular season race. Major League Soccer, Miami 7-1 over Montreal. Lionel Messi with four goals. As for late night baseball, it's the Giants ahead of the Diamondbacks, 4-1, bottom of the fifth. Notable because the D-backs are only a half game ahead of San Diego for the last NL wild card. Arizona had won the first of the doubleheader today. San Diego lost its game today, 7-6 at Tampa Bay. Yankees and Boston split a doubleheader. Cubs 17-5 over the Reds. Three home runs for Pete Crow Armstrong. Atlanta won it sixth in a row, 2-1 against Colorado. And Detroit, with a run in the ninth, beat the Dodgers 2-1. Back to you.
0: Thank you very much, Steve Sager. Fox Sports Radio, Fox Football Saturday. Aaron Torres, Jason Martin live from the Fox Sports Radio studios. Real quick, Jay Martin, I know you're not really on social media. Big discourse on the crowd at the Coliseum today. Do you care at all? Does that move the needle for you? Is there Southern pride in knowing that there will be 100,000 at Neyland Stadium for whoever next week when there was 20,000 maybe at the Coliseum today? Does that do anything for you? Do you care?
1: Sure, a little bit. I mean, I mean, attendance is kind of a barometer of passion and interest and the trajectory of a program. So, I mean, I think it would be ridiculous for it not to mean something. So, only 20,000.
0: Well, I just saw the announced crowd was 50,000. It was not 50. I don't know what it was. There were some pictures at kickoff of a pretty empty stadium. I will say again, I know every Southern team is going to play in basically 100 plus degrees next week, whether, you know, when factoring in humidity. I will tell you, it was exceptionally hot in LA. It was a noon Pacific kickoff. And as DeSager can attest, there is nothing resembling shade at the Coliseum, at least at that time of day. Again, I understand that every Southern stadium is going to be

0: it's like to almost not even, it's not even really sound. It's like force. There's something different about it. I remember being on the field, you know, at a couple of national title games, but also just the first one I went to, I was on the field in an Alabama game covering that. And when that stadium started to rock, it literally rocked the ground underneath me. And it's just, it's something that you really can't duplicate any other way. So, yeah, there's some pride in that. There is. Like, seeing full stadiums all across the SEC, yeah, that's all right. That's a little bit of bragging rights right now. And the SEC needs it, because everything that we're talking about right now surrounding the SEC is surrounding what's happening in Baton Rouge.
1: Right now, they don't have much on the field to be super excited about. But I'll tell you what, let's come back and let's talk about what's going on in Baton Rouge, where most powerful guy in town, not Lane Kiffin, it's a judge. We'll discuss that next. Fox Sports Radio.
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8: 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We are live, Fox Sports Radio studios, approaching midnight Eastern. J-Mart, so I know there's no way to get a full week's worth of news cycle into one about 8 minute segment, but we got to talk just a little bit about this insanity involving Ella. And it's crazy because this all started when you and I were on air last week, and we referenced Todd Monken referencing that Lane Kiffin had reached out to him, and he wondered why, and it was about Daquan Wright, who, of course, played for the Cleveland Browns in a preseason game last weekend, which we discussed, and we're going to discuss again in about 15 minutes, because Deshaun Watson played in that game and somehow is still playing for the Cleveland Browns. That's another conversation for another day. LSU trying to sign NFL players. There's been a million back and forth. The SEC said you couldn't do it. Then they came out this morning and said they're going to comply with what the judges say. It's an insane week. Again, this is probably not a topic for an 8-9 minute segment, but we'll do our best anyway. Take it away, J-Mart.
9: Yeah, look. I've been trying to think about this throughout the course of the day. I knew we were going to talk about it. And there's a part of me that wants to argue first that I really don't have a problem with Lane Kiffin trying to do this because he's just somebody who thought of it first. Because in college football right now, with all the way nothing seems to be regulated and everybody is out there doing whatever they want, it just seems like he's just taking advantage of the way the rules just have no teeth. There's no like way to stop this, at least currently. So it's like, it's such a shady thing to do, and it sounds preposterous that it would even be thought of. But, I mean, Lane Kiffin's pretty forward-thinking when it comes to, I mean, what was it? He was known as what? Portal God or whatever it was at Ole Miss and even at Florida Atlantic. Like, he was able to get guys there that you wouldn't have expected him to get. And he was, like, masterful when it came to that kind of thing. So, well, the next best step from the portal is to start poaching guys from the NFL.
8: That's crazy.
9: It sounds ridiculous. I mean, because it is ridiculous. I'm glad that it's going to be stopped. Like, I'm glad that we have a judge that's like, no, you can't do this. Now they've even come out and said, hey, by the way, Craig Sankey, the conference can't punish teams that do this or whatever. Like, basically, everybody needs to back off a little bit. It's kind of how it comes across. Because everybody's a little bit over their skis, a little bit past their authority level. we got to rein this thing in. I think it's just, it's so symptomatic and it's so revealing about just what a mess college athletics and particularly college football is at this juncture. And that, you know, some adults have to get in the room at some point because, I mean, Kiffin's not really behaving like an adult. He's behaving like a con man. I don't know, but I just laughed. Like the whole story, I've just laughed all week long about it. Like it's just like, man, you can almost not even hate. Don't hate the player, hate the game. Like,
8: that's well, you know who said that exact quote? The Louisiana governor said that exact quote. Swear to God, he has interjected himself back into this whole conversation. Just like he did last year, but that was an exact quote. So I don't know if you were directly quoting Jeff.
9: No,
8: Landry,
9: I didn't know. I did not know that.
8: He absolutely said that earlier this week. My only issue with Kiffin was that, you know, he did do a press conference early in the week where he's like, listen, you know, I mean, there's all these injunctions and who knows what's and what. And then CBS Sports did come out with a report that was like, yeah, Kiffin and LSU were reaching out to players in, I don't know if it was Kiffin directly, so I want to be clear. Representatives of LSU were reaching out directly to players in NFL training camp saying, file this particular injunction in this particular courthouse in Louisiana. And so, you know, like it wasn't happenstance and it wasn't circumstance, but I don't disagree with anything you said about the state of college sports. And in theory, this should be a one-off deal because we got the 5-5 coming in. These were 2022 high school commits. And basically every other year, players will get a fifth year. I'm also curious to see just as the legal process plays out, what is actually allowed to happen. The SEC banned these players. And they did say, like, you know, there's going to be pretty severe punishments for people who decide to play these players. But then earlier today, there was, you know, the SEC said that they're going to comply with the courts. So does that mean that all along the players, you know, like the SEC can't stop players from playing? Like if a court says that you're eligible to play, the SEC cannot stop them from playing. They cannot overrule a court. But what they can do is punish the schools for playing them. So it'll be interesting. I can't speak for you, J. Martin. I'm not a legal expert. There's supposedly another court hearing in Thursday where we should get some more clarification. But no, I don't think it's a net positive for college sports. I think it's a state of where we are. It's just, I don't know, man. It's just with Kiffin, it's just like, dude, you know, I think the other thing from the Kiffin perspective that bothers me is you and I had plenty of conversations when he was, you know, very seriously considering and eventually leaving Ole Miss for LSU. And it's like the whole reason he said he was leaving Ole Miss was because, oh, you know, there's certain players that I just can't get at Ole Miss and LSU's the best job in college football. And he's still pushing every boundary, crossing every line. It's like, I'm just so over the guy. I really am. But to the point that you made last week, when we were breaking down the playoff brackets, he does win everywhere he goes. And I will readily acknowledge that he is a great coach. I was told the whole reason you had to leave Ole Miss in the middle of a playoff push was because LSU was just a place that you could get all these players that you couldn't get everywhere else, and yet he's pushing every boundary once again.
9: Yeah, so listen, everything you just said is right. LSU knew exactly what they hired. They knew exactly what he was going to do. They know his antics that come along with his brilliance, and they're willing to accept that. And so they're going to be hated by a lot of people in college football. For a long time, as long as he is there, probably.
8: Hey, let me ask you a question.
9: Because they're
8: going to
9: keep pushing these envelopes.
8: Let me ask you a question real quick. We only got about a minute, but Kiffin has been at some really high profile places. Everywhere he has gone, it has ended in disaster.
9: Yep.
8: But he said this is basically his dream job, best job in college football. Do you think it's going to end? Is Kiffin going to find a way to screw it up to the point that it ends in colossal, just a, not even because they lose, but just him being weird ends it. And like, I think you know what I'm saying. I'm rambling.
9: Is he gonna self-destruct?
8: Yes.
9: Essentially, like, even if they're winning, are they gonna get tired of it? Maybe. I mean, again, the Kiffin experience is a 24/7, 365 kind of thing. Like, it's not. This is a much different experience than even. I mean, look, you had Les Miles eating grass. And you've had Coach O. So, I mean, they've had their share of characters down there. They had the Saban experience as well for a time, obviously. at the same time, like, Lane Kiffin will wear on you. He will. So that's why he has to win. Like, the reason why we know that he is good is because nobody would put up with so much of what he does if he didn't win at a high clip. But he does. And the thing that's weird about Kiffin is, like, when you're just talking to him one-on-one, I remember setting up interviews back in the day for Fox and talking to him for a while and listening to him and stuff. Dude's charming, right? Like, I mean, he can charm you in the boardroom. He can charm you in an athletic director's office and things like that. Like, he's a likable, kind of fun guy. But then, man, he's I don't want to make this comparison, but I'm going to real fast. He's kind of got a little bit of Trump in him. You know what I'm saying? I'll just leave it at that. I think people will understand that without me going further.
8: What a way to end hour one. Fox Sports Radio, Air Tours, Jason Martin, Trump, Kiffin. Football is back, baby. Speaking of football, we're going to come back. This Cleveland Browns situation is crazy. That's next. Fox Sports Radio.
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8: The late night college football game in Vegas is on Fox TV tonight at halftime. Rebels 14-7 over Memphis. There are a few other season openers today, starting in Dublin. North Carolina defeated TCU 15-10. Virginia dominated NC State 34-8. Stanford, with two touchdowns in the last 2 minutes, beat Hawaii tonight 37-27. Florida State at home down New Mexico State 34-17. Today in LA, 14th-ranked USC over San Jose State 42-26. The NFL preseason ended with road wins from Chicago and Detroit. Team rosters have to be down to 53 by Sunday. Victor Hovland has a one-stroke lead at the PGA's Tour Championship. NASCAR win for Ryan Preece at Daytona tonight. In baseball right now, it's the Diamondbacks down 4-2. Top of the seventh at San Francisco. Arizona won the first of the doubleheader. Boston and the Yankees split a pair. I'm Steve DeSager.
29: Let's go get it. 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
8: 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We'll get back to college football in a second, J-Mart. But do want to switch gears to the National Football League. Pretty quiet. You know, today was cut down day, or cut down. We're in the process of cut downs in the NFL. So another wave of free agency for LSU, but we'll save that for another time. Felt like a quiet week this week, but I will say this, probably the biggest story in the NFL was actually one that we discussed on the show last week. So you and I were on air at, you know, 11 p.m. Eastern time, like we always are. And as part of that, the big conversation was that press conference that Deshaun Watson did after the preseason exhibition game where he was booed. And of course, we had a conversation that a lot of people had Sunday and very early Monday on, well, just can't start Deshaun Watson. I mean, you can't if you're the Cleveland Browns. The fans don't want him. Give Shadur a shot. It felt like everybody had the same take after watching Deshaun Watson basically say, yeah, these fans don't really like me, and I don't care much for them either.
9: There was one guy that didn't have that opinion, apparently.
8: Apparently, Todd Monken.
9: Yeah.
8: Who named Deshaun Watson his week one starter for the Cleveland Browns. Listen, I don't have to say it. I, like pretty much everybody, was stunned that Deshaun Watson was named the starter. And I know you were too. Take it away, J. Mark.
9: Yeah, well, I'd like to think I was. First thing I'll say is this. Rule of thumb, if any sports talk radio show outside of Cleveland opens up an hour of radio talking about the Browns, man, something's gone wrong. Because it's never a good thing, right?
8: Browns have frowned, yep.
9: Yeah, so...
8: Except for the one day that Odell Beckham was traded. But other than that,
9: right,
8: that was the only time ever.
9: Yeah, the only other time will be like, Myles Garrett got traded. Man, he's good. He's gotten out of Cleveland. Still not good for Cleveland, but it's Cleveland related. So we're talking about Cleveland to open an hour here. And we did it last year. I think we opened the show last week, as a matter of fact, talking about the Browns. Browns gonna brown. What did we say last week? There is a reason why certain organizations never seem to find their way out of the cellar. And it's because of bad decision making and weird leadership. And we've seen that with the Browns forever. I mean, Todd Monken hadn't even coached a game that counts as a Browns coach. And I'm already like questioning his judgment, because unless he was forced to do this, I see no outcome here that's a positive. The fans don't want him. He doesn't care about them either at this point.
8: And he's not good enough. It's not just like the fans are mad at him because of an off-season issue, but he's still clearly the best guy. He stinks. Keep going.
9: You grin and bear it if the guy is really good, if he does some things that you don't like. Like, at least some fans do. Some won't, but a lot of fans will accept certain behavior, certain things about a guy if he's good enough. You can be aloof, you can be kind of a jerk, you know, all that kind of stuff. Now, this stuff's beyond the pale with Deshaun Watson. We all know that. But this man is nowhere even remotely close to good enough to quiet the noise surrounding everything else. The noise is just louder and louder, because when you see him play, you're like, dude, not only do we not want to root for this guy, we couldn't if we wanted to anyway, because he's terrible. Like, at this point, the guy that you got out of Houston, who was a really good football player, that dude's not here anymore.
8: And he's not coming back.
9: He's not coming back. He lost a step when he was gone, and then he just doesn't look the same. Nothing about him, his body language, nothing about him is the same. He's been broken. He broke himself, but he's been broken. And so this tells you two things. One, that the Browns are trapped and continue to make bad decisions. And also, I think it gives away that they have zero faith in Shedeur Sanders. Because if you don't want to give him a chance right now, in these circumstances, when you're a team that's going nowhere fast anyway, then that tells me that they're already done with Shedeur Sanders. Am I wrong?
8: No, and I hate to say it, but that was one of my takeaways as well, is like, Shedeur Sanders must be a really bad practice player. He must be. And I will say, like, I am the guy that 2 weeks ago, so they opened the preseason against Chicago, and that was a game that I happened to be right in front of the TV, and I ended up watching quite a little bit of it. And that was the game Shedeur, second snap, fumbles, you know, had two interceptions in that game. And I did say at the time, like, I was like, he kind of looked unprepared. He kind of looked like the same guy a year ago, where he has the broken plays, but, you know, like when he completes a pass, it's a thing of beauty.
9: Yeah.
8: But in between, it's kind of chaos. And that is kind of what he looked like in the preseason. And so, like, I do wonder, you know, with, like, it's tough because, one, I do think it is some sort of indictment on Shedeur. But I also wonder, you know, Monken thinking, hey, this is my, basically, this is my only shot as an NFL head coach. This guy gives me the best chance to win. Like, I'm trying to think of like an applicable, I don't know that there's a great example elsewhere, but like as an example, right? Actually, this isn't a good example, but like if Mike McCarthy felt like he needed to move off Aaron Rodgers, and it's not a good example because they have the previous relationship and it seems like they're good. Like, I think Mike McCarthy would be like, dude, I'm the Steelers head coach. I'm not getting fired after 1 year. I'm going to play the young guy for whatever reason. And I just wonder if Monken is, this is going to be my only chance to get to be an NFL head coach. Deshaun still gives me the best chance to win. I'm going with the vet. I don't know. But even if that's the case, it is still an indictment on Shedeur Sanders not being ready in year two with a quarterback ahead of him who clearly is incompetent. So, yes, I think more than anything, it's an indictment on the Browns. It's also, unfortunately, probably an indictment on Shedeur Sanders as well.
9: Yeah, like, how much better a chance to win could you possibly have with him, you know?
8: Great
9: like,
8: call.
9: That's the other thing. It doesn't seem to match up with what I have seen. Not the play that I've seen from Deshaun Watson. I heard Kevin Clark say earlier in the week that he's among the worst Browns quarterbacks ever right now, meaning Deshaun Watson.
8: Wow.
9: It's that bad. Like, then how in the world do you not play him? And if you're Todd Monken, this is your only chance to be a head coach. You think you're out of a job if you don't win this year with that room?
8: That's fair.
9: With that quarterback room? Like,
8: well,
9: man, then you're not meant to be a head coach anyway if you're going to be that quick to try and save your own job. Like, no one should be holding him accountable with what happens this year, because it's not like he walked into Josh Allen's quarterback room.
8: Yeah, you know, and I go back to when the hire was made. I could be wrong, but I think part of the reason that Todd Monken got the job and part of the reason that no one serious that is a legitimate NFL coaching candidate wanted the job, interviewed for the job, accepted the job, whatever it is, was because there wasn't, like, I seem to remember, and I could be totally wrong, that there was sort of an implied understanding that whoever took the job was going to have to give Shedeur a chance. Like, that's the crazy part to me. And I know I'm going counter to what I just said 30 seconds ago, but I seem to remember it was like kind of understood, well, the reason that nobody wants this job is because they basically, I don't want to say they don't have a playable NFL quarterback, but it was like, you're probably going to have to play Shedeur at some point. So I don't know. I guess I'm running counter to what I just said, but I feel like that was part of why he got the job, was because there was an understanding nobody really wanted it because the quarterback situation was so bad.
9: How many Browns fans would be upset if Shedeur played and they, you know, had a bad season?
8: So, like, that's the thing, yeah.
9: That's the thing, right? Like, how many more wins is Deshaun Watson going to be worth than Shedeur Sanders?
8: So
9: I'm not sure he's going to be worth any.
8: Well, and we're going to get to the Raiders in a minute. But that's kind of been my argument with the Raiders, is like, I understand you don't want to kill Fernando Mendoza's confidence if he's not going to be playing behind a good O-line and the team isn't good around him, whatever. But part of the reason why you lost all the games that you did last year was to be in position to get Fernando Mendoza. And so, like, I think Raiders fans would be much more excited if you go four, you know, I don't know if you would be, but you know, I think Raiders fans would rather go 4-13 with Mendoza than they would 5-12 with Kirk Cousins getting half the starts and then Mendoza missing, you know, playing the back half of the year. And it's kind of the same with the Browns. Is like, I thought the whole point of drafting Shedeur, I thought the whole point of whatever was to use part of this, of not drafting a quarterback last year, of not doing whatever, was to use the part of this year to see if he was a serviceable quarterback. So I don't know. It's a weird situation, is the only point I'm trying to make.
9: Yeah, no, it's weird. It's bad too. Like, that's the other thing. It's just like, man, and we're going to do the AFC North, I know, in our division previews tonight. And it's just, man, the Browns are bad. You know it going into the season. It's a terrible situation. I feel bad for the coaching staff. I mean, they know what they got into. They're making money. We get it. They're doing a job. But they're going to be terrible, man. Like, they may not win three games. They really might not. Like, they're going to be an absolute disaster. I think I already made the point that they need to be looking at Arizona right now, or a team like Arizona. If Carson Beck gets that gig, I'm getting Jacoby Brissett as fast as I possibly can. Whether it's – all right, if you're out on Shedeur, then be in on somebody else other than the guy that you have at QB1 right now, because I'm here to tell you that is not the answer.
8: It's an interesting deal, and I think to just put a bow on it, what it also comes back to me to – you brought up a great point last week – is that even if Deshaun is slightly better, slightly more prepared, whatever – I still go back to what you said of, you just don't want that toxicity around your team. Like, like week one is supposed to be about excitement and optimism and belief, and you're going to start a quarterback that the last time he took the field in a Browns uniform in Cleveland was booed in a preseason game. Not good.
9: No, I mean, it's horrible. I mean, they'll boo him before he even takes a snap. like, I don't think that he can turn it around just by being good at football now either. Like, I think the jury is in. I think they've already made their call on him. And I think he knows it, too. So how is he going to go out there and play well under those circumstances? Like, how is that going to – far be it for me to try to get into Deshaun Watson's psyche. But how is that going to – how is that possibly good for you as a football player or just as a man, as a human being, to be just booed because of who you are because they just would rather you not be there? Like, that's just an awful place to be. And that is where the Browns find themselves. And they could have fixed it just by playing Shedeur Sanders. Even if you're not going to win games, man, the vibes would be so much better with Shedeur just because of the negativity and the stories that are going to surround this team as long as Deshaun Watson is your quarterback.
8: Deshaun Watson, officially the Cleveland Browns starting quarterback for week one. The Browns playing the Jags two Sundays from now for those people scoring at home. By the way, Browns one of three teams, or one of a couple teams. Jamar, this schedule is crazy. They have one Thursday night game, and other than that, every game is a 1 p.m. Eastern kickoff. That's what the NFL thinks of the Cleveland Browns. They're very clearly trying to bury them in a time slot where nobody will watch them. They have that one Thursday night game, October 1st, against the Steelers. Other than that, it is quite literally every single game is a 1 Eastern start time. Fox Sports Radio, Aaron Torres, Jason Martin. We are live, Fox Sports Radio Studios, Fox Football Saturday, 12:15 Eastern. We'll come back. More from the NFL. We just mentioned Fernando Mendoza. Could he be the week one starter after all? We'll discuss that next, Fox Sports Radio.
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0: 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We'll come back, talk some news and notes from a busy week in the NFL. We'll do that in just a moment, but before we do, let's get it to the news desk. Steve DeSager, what is trending, sir?
1: We've got live college football on Fox TV, and UNLV at home is back in the lead against Memphis, 21-14, early third quarter. All three touchdowns from quarterback Jackson Arnold of the Rebels, two through the air, one on the ground. Home wins for Virginia and Florida State. Stanford beat Hawaii with two touchdowns in the last 2 minutes, 37-27. The day started in rainy Dublin. North Carolina beat TCU 15-10. And in L.A., 14th-ranked USC over San Jose State, 42-26. The NFL preseason mercifully has ended. Chicago beat Tennessee 24-15. Tyson Bagent with two touchdown pass in the first half. He was 16 of 17, 208 yards, one fumble. Bears with 10 penalties tonight.
2: Quarterback controversy in Chicago.
1: Titans, after the first quarter, had seven drives, just 10 first downs, 183 yards. Joey Sly was the offense for the bulk of the day. 3 for 3 on field goals, including a 56-yarder. I read a stat that Joey Sly made 11 field goals in the three preseason games. That is the most for anyone in a decade in the NFL preseason. Detroit won at Indianapolis 25-16. Joshua Dobbs of the Lions with two short touchdown passes. But Detroit had four turnovers. Jake Bates on extra point kicks was 1 of 3. And the team missed a two-point pass. That was the winning side today. For the Colts, Spencer Schrader kicked a 60-yard field goal. Indy as a team, though, 14 carries, just 34 yards rushing. Colts offense, 10 drives, 12 first downs today. NFL team rosters have to be down to 53 by Sunday. Victor Hovland has a one-stroke lead at the PGA's Tour Championship. Scottie Scheffler is 3 back. Rory McIlroy is 5 back after his third round 63. In the WNBA, 2 games. In New York, Sabrina Ionescu went 0 for 10 from the floor, but her team led Chicago by 20 points late in the third quarter. 85-66, the final. At Phoenix tonight, 101-69, Mercury over Toronto. I referenced last hour, the WNBA is about to go on break after Sunday games. The reason is the upcoming FIBA World Cup for women's hoops in Berlin. So the regular season can't conclude until late September for the WNBA. And all 8 playoff spots are already clinched. By the way, the U.S. women's coach, Kara Lawson from Duke, and the team for the U.S. will include Caitlin Clark, Angel Reese, Asia Wilson, Brianna Stewart, Paige Beckers, Nafisa Collier, and others. IndyCar's in Wisconsin this weekend. After the rain today, Saturday's race will finish Sunday on FS1, 9 a.m. Eastern time. Then the scheduled second race will be on Fox TV tomorrow, 1 p.m. Eastern. Alex Palou still leading in the season standings. In NASCAR, race at Daytona tonight, and the winner, Ryan Preece. He takes a Cup Series points race for the first time in his life, and he advances to the chase. Incredible turn of events for him. Ross Chastain started from the pole, finished 28th. Daniel Suarez was a close second. This was the last regular season race of the NASCAR season. 5 drivers were fighting for the last 3 playoff spots. Bubba Wallace and Austin Cindric are in. In Major League Soccer, Nashville won 4-0 over Cincinnati. Miami 7-1 over Montreal. Lionel Messi, 4 goals, 2 late in the game. As for late night baseball, it's the Diamondbacks in action right now. Now, they already won a game one of a doubleheader today, 7-1 at San Francisco, but they're losing the nightcap 5-2 to the Giants in the top of the eighth. If this holds, Diamondbacks will be tied with San Diego for the last NL wildcard spot. Padres lost 7-6 at Tampa Bay today. Also in progress, by the way, it's the Phillies leading 1-0 at the Angels in the bottom of the eighth. Christopher Sanchez, superb again on the mound. 7 scoreless innings for his night, 91 pitches. And we've had another score in college football. Memphis ties it at UNLV, 21-all as they approach mid-third quarter. Back to you.
0: Thank you very much, Steve DeSager. Fox Sports Radio, Fox Football Saturday, Aaron Torres, Jason Martin. We are live, 12:27 Eastern Time. Fox Sports Radio Studios. DeSager will be back in just a minute with his extended update. J-Mart, do want to get some news and notes from the NFL. Interesting back and forth in your hometown between Cam Ward and a local reporter. Curious, you could go ahead and play that.
3: How would Cam Ward assess the way Cam Ward has played so far this preseason?
4: How would you assess it?
3: Not well.
4: You don't think so?
3: I don't think so.
4: I'm glad you don't think so. That's good.
3: How would you assess it?
4: You know, I assess it as, you know, do we win the game or do we lose the game? I assess it as what I can get better at. I don't assess it as someone who can get up there and, you know, operate when everything's on. It's a different process level. So it's more of, you know, slowing down the game to everybody. And I believe we made a huge jump from week one to week two because we're getting more condensed in the playbook. We're not really opening everything up. And, you know, when we come to week one, I think it'll be a different story.
0: J-Mart, what'd you make of that interesting back and forth with the reporter?
5: So I know that reporter. I wouldn't go so far as to say friend, but we've always been friendly. We kind of broke in around the exact same time. I remember covering a high school football game, doing a play-by-play, and he was there covering it for print. And that's kind of what he does. He is very unapologetic about going, you know, right at personalities to try and get, you know, something from them that's a little bit different from the norm. So I'm not surprised when I heard, I didn't know the story until you guys brought it to my attention right before the show. And I said, I just want to know who the reporter is because I have a feeling I know. There were one of two that I thought it could have possibly been. But I don't think the question was out of bounds. And when Cam fired it back to him, said, well, how would you assess it? I imagine Cam knows a little bit about this guy, so he's probably not caught too far off guard by that comment. But, I mean, what this reporter was doing, Jared Stillman, is he was just flat out saying, yeah, I just don't think you've been very good during the preseason, and you're going to need to be better. And I think he even said that. I looked it up after you mentioned it to me, and I saw kind of what he had said on social media about it afterwards, which was, hey, man, if nobody else is willing to say it, but I am, and that's gonna, and that ends up making him play better, then that's great. So I don't make a lot of it. Like, I don't think it was all that contentious. I think it was the kind of thing that certain reporters will do. And then the response from Cam, the only thing I would say is a little weak is, well, we won the game. It's like, well, the question was about your performance. Like, in that case, I think the right answer for Cam is, you know, I've done some things well, but there's a lot that I need to improve on. I think he fired it back at him there to see if he could catch him off guard, but you're not going to catch Jared off guard with something like that. He knows how to handle that kind of situation. So I think Cam could have answered it better, but I kind of shrug my shoulders at it being more than just a mild confrontation.
0: As somebody who lives in Nashville, because, you know, relatively wide open division. I know Jacksonville, you know, it's at the top, but obviously you would like to see improvement from that team with the new head coach, with Brian Daboll as the offensive coordinator, and with obviously a former number one overall pick now in year two. Just, I don't know if vibes is right. By the way, we have a steal of home at Angel Stadium. Or is that a replay? Never mind. I thought that just happened. Sorry. There was a steal of home at Angel Stadium. I thought it just happened. My apologies. A little sidetracked here. Sorry.
5: That's all right.
0: I'm in week zero mode like everybody else in college. I'm like TCU right now. I'm a little slow out of the gates here. What is the vibe just with that team? Year two, Cam Ward, tough division. Just thoughts overall.
5: Just kind of the few fans that I've really gotten to kind of talk with that have asked me about it and things, I've kind of fired it back at them and said, well, how do you feel? They feel better. They like Cam. They like kind of how he is willing to take charge of a locker room. You've heard the stories of just walking in, basically, like he very much is a leader in that way. They like the offseason that they've had. I think there is hope this year in that division that they're going to be better, that Saleh is a good coach that was in a bad spot with the Jets, that Daboll is a very competent, if not good, offensive coordinator that did very good things in Buffalo and is maybe back in the role he should be in, but he's also going to be looking for a head coaching gig, so he's probably really going to be kind of driven to overcome what's happened over the last few years. The questions still remain about the back end of the defense as well as up front on the offensive line. That's been a real sore spot for them in the past few years. And I do think that the team has lost a lot of its identity in the wake of losing Derrick Henry. I just don't think that the Titans have been the same since that point, because he gave the fans something to latch onto and say, yo, this is what we do. We've got this guy. And as good as Tony Pollard has been and what they've tried to do, it's just not the same. Like, Derrick Henry was a completely different force. Like, what he did, I mean, I know he's been great in Baltimore, but what he did here was just unbelievable. And it was going under the radar a lot because it was being done here in Nashville. But I think that there is optimism about this team that is greater than what we had last year, because I don't think that the fan base here bought into Brian Callahan last year at all. And I think that sets up Saleh well, because I actually think Saleh's a good coach too. I'm glad he's getting a second opportunity. I don't know how well it's going to go, but luckily, you know, they're not in the NFC West. They're in the AFC South. I do think there is going to be improvement from that team, and I think that's what most fans want to see, is a couple games better.
0: Robert Saleh, like Sam Darnold, don't think you can be judged by being part of the Jets. So
5: right.
0: We'll see what ends up happening. I'm curious about the improvement as well. I think Robert Saleh will work as an NFL head coach, but better be in Tennessee, because I don't know if he'll get a third chance. Really quickly, CBS Sports essentially reported earlier tonight that Kirk Cousins will be named the week one starter for Vegas. It's not official yet, but it was one of those expected to be named, you know, within the next 24 hours or so. Obviously, as the preseason wrapped up today, really not surprising at all. And by the way, there was some talk, you know, Clint Kubiak said earlier in the week something to the effect of would love for Fernando to have more time in the preseason, but I feel that way about all rookies. I don't know that it's surprising, any big picture takeaways, that Kirk Cousins will essentially be the week one starter for Vegas.
5: I just kind of roll my eyes, because I don't want to see it. I have no interest in watching the Raiders with Kirk Cousins playing quarterback. And I think that's kind of the loss, is I'm going to tune in to watch Mendoza, but I don't care about the Raiders until he is in. And I understand that you are giving your guys some time, and we all know what the future is going to be, and don't want to rush them into a bad situation and all that kind of stuff. I'm just saying, from a fan standpoint of football, that team bores me to tears until they make that quarterback change.
0: I have no real takeaways other than that I agree with you. I said it in the last segment when we were talking about the Cleveland Browns and Shador, and I'll say it here with the Raiders, is, you know, the whole reason that you lose all of those games last year is to be in position to take Fernando Mendoza. I will say, I haven't talked to a ton of Raiders fans, but even talking to Danny G in the building, it doesn't feel like Raiders fans are devastated by it. In other words, like, they're like, we've lost for 20 straight years. Like, if it's going to be another 4 or 5 weeks till we get the guy under center, you know, we've dealt with a lot of losing. We can deal with it for another 2 or 3 weeks. But I tend to agree with you. It makes them incredibly uninteresting to me. And don't really have much else. Does John Harbaugh saying that he believes that Odell Beckham has done enough to earn a spot on the New York Giants roster, does that move the needle for you at all?
5: I mean, I feel like the league is more interesting with Odell as a part of it. So I don't know whether or not I would agree with the assessment, but I also don't see any harm in seeing what it looks like. Moving the needle, I don't know that it moves the needle. I will certainly kind of keep your eyes peeled a little bit more at the Giants, just to see, you know, if Odell has anything left in the tank. They do have Malik Nabers there, and he gives Jackson Dart maybe another weapon. I don't know. It just seems like you're giving a veteran guy a little bit of respect, but for that short, brief period of time, he was otherworldly. It was just completely different than everybody else. Odell was just a completely different animal. We're not there at this stage anymore, but I'm certainly more interested to see, you know, this, what I would imagine is kind of the final act of his career, him getting a chance and getting to do it in New York. That's where he should finish it, quite frankly. So, I mean, I think it's a pretty good story.
0: Last one, Jeff Hafley, Dolphins head coach.
5: Oh, man.
0: says he won't measure the team's success with wins and losses this year.
5: That's a good way to fix things.
0: I think your preamble leads to where you feel about it. I said this the other day when we did our AFC East preview. I think all of the other teams that stink are at least trying to win. Like the Jets, Aaron Glenn, if they don't win, show some sort of improvement, will probably be fired. Maybe you could argue the Cardinals are kind of in that, but they're going to play Jacoby Brissett. So I don't think they're like, I think the Miami Dolphins are the one team, and I know they signed Malik Willis, but I don't think they're even trying. I'm just being perfectly honest. They have a bunch of dead cap money.

0: championships. But this is what you say when you're maybe the worst team in football.
1: Well, and this, by the way, and we only got a minute because we got to get back to DeSager, but this was kind of my point on the Shador Todd Monken thing. Like, Jeff Hafley acknowledging, hey, it's year one, my team's a train wreck, it's okay if we don't go 17-0. And that was kind of the point I was trying to make on Todd Monken. Bro, I get that Deshaun Watson is the veteran and Shador whatever, but to your point earlier, no one is going, like, if the Browns go 3-14, no one is going to be like, wow, Todd Monken, what a train wreck that guy is. So I don't know if the parallel works perfectly, but Hafley saying that is kind of the point that I was trying to make on the Browns earlier. So
0: yeah, I'll say it quickly, but that's 100% right. Like, Todd Monken, you're not coaching for your job here, man. Like, you don't win with Deshaun Watson. You don't win with Shador Sanders. I don't think people are going to hold that over your head. But I do think now that they're kind of side-eyeing you already because you made the decision that the fans really did not want to see. And we know, we haven't seen it yet, but I would stake a lot that you guys are not going to win football games. It's just that it's a bad vibe, and it's like the first chance you have an opportunity to make a decision, it's, in my opinion, the wrong one.
1: Well, Cleveland Browns on the clock, and guess what? We'll do our AFC North preview here in about 35 minutes from now. So we'll talk more Browns. You thought we were done talking the Browns? Think again. A lot more Browns talk here on Fox Sports Radio. None of it could.
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0: 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Aaron Torres, Jason Martin live. Fox Sports Radio Studios, 1247 Eastern Time. As we do every week around this time, let's get it to Steve DeSager for his extended update. DeSager, take it away.
1: I've got a great college football trivia question for you both. I'll give you the question and give you about 20, 30 seconds to think it over while I get to another item or two. But I found out today USC football started playing in the LA Coliseum in 1923. So after today, it's 662 home games for them in that place. That is third most of any school all time number of games played in its home stadium. What college football teams are number one and number two all time on that list, games played in their home stadium? Think about it. Two items, in case you didn't hear yesterday, the Big Ten will now require four injury reports during the week for conference games, including a pregame update, so that's NFL style. Also yesterday, a new ballpark for the Tampa Bay Rays was approved by county commissioners. They hope to open it in 2029 after the lease at their current place expires. The new ballpark will be located across from the Bucs football stadium. It'll be in Tampa, not in St. Petersburg, where the Rays currently play. Okay, do either of you have a guess? College football, most games played in your home stadium all time.
2: First, I would say Notre Dame would be the first thing that came to mind.
3: Why don't you give your two, because I'll give my two.
2: Well, it'd be something like Harvard or something like that would probably be my other one.
3: Is it only FBS or is it any school?
1: The answers are FBS, yes.
3: Okay. I was going to say Notre Dame and Michigan, to be honest, so...
1: Tennessee's Neyland Stadium is about as old as the Coliseum. So while USC's played 662 in its place, Tennessee 664, where the home of the Vols is. Number one all time, Bobby Dodd Stadium, Georgia Tech.
3: Wow.
1: 735 home games for that program.
3: That win over Cumberland.
1: Exactly.
3: Got to ask Arnie Spanier about
1: 222.
3: That.
1: Yes, I'm sure he covered that. And this item pretty much tells you all you need to know about all the conference jumbling in college football these days. San Jose State is the only current Mountain West school that's actually won a Mountain West championship in football, and that was in 2020. North Dakota State is now in the Mountain West. Those two are the only ones that are going to be playing every other Mountain West school on the schedule this season. So when the Spartans host North Dakota State week 12, come to find out that will be a non-conference game this year, just like what we've talked about with NC State, Virginia last year.
3: Did you see, it was announced this week, NC State and UNC basketball, men's basketball, are playing a neutral site regular season. It counts in the standings, non-conference game.
2: That's just pathetic.
3: Is it? Welcome to college sports. I hate it too.
1: Wow.
3: Yeah.
1: Well, meanwhile, Virginia did beat NC State today, and that counts. Virginia is number one in the ACC.
3: By the way, speaking of peak college sports, that game was supposed to be in Brazil.
1: That's right.
3: I don't know how recently it was canceled. I did see some people like, are there any NC State or Virginia fans watching from Brazil because you couldn't get refunds on your trip? I didn't see any responses.
1: One writer's interview where he said Virginia wanted a crowd so big on this one, they were like giving tickets away and emails. Do you want a four-pack? They got a good crowd.
3: It was great.
1: They got a great opener, and they beat NC State 34-8. But you're right, that was not the original plan. Meanwhile, at the Fargo Dome today, 18,000 on hand to watch North Dakota State win again. Not necessarily news. They've won 10 national titles in FCS. The news is this was their first game as an FBS program. Now, granted, it was a win over Jacksonville State, and they're going to be playing Fordham next week. But as a member of the Mountain West Conference, the Bison, in a couple weeks, will be opening league play against Air Force. We had that Stanford crazy fourth quarter tonight, a home win for them against Hawaii, 37-27. Hawaii had outscored them in the fourth quarter, 20-0 for a brief lead. The incredible stat from AP in the Bay Area as this was going on, because Stanford had been up by 16 at home against a non-power team to start the fourth quarter and blew that lead. Power conference teams in that situation had won over 1,000 games in a row since Ole Miss in 2010. Hawaii here rallies, takes a 27-23 lead. Stanford gets the two late TDs, one on offense, then one on defense, and does wind up winning anyway. And Davis Warren, ex of Michigan a couple years ago,
3: I cannot believe that,
1: throws for 300 yards and no interceptions. First Stanford quarterback to do that in a season opener since Andrew Luck in 2010. And here Stanford had almost 500 yards of offense, no turnovers, and that's how they start the season. Florida State led New Mexico State 17-10 late in the third quarter, 34-17 the final. North Carolina started the day in Dublin. Now, TCU on fourth downs was 1-for-5. So Tar Heels 15-10 over TCU, the final. Yeah, the coach did say afterwards, you know, if I'd have known, we could have just kicked a field goal on those last two drives. We weren't scoring, though. We were thinking, oh, we'd probably have to punch it in now, right here, now. Well, no, as it turns out. Tar Heels last year had lost their opener at home to TCU 48-14, so that's a turnaround. TCU with 11 penalties today. TCU had led 10-3 in the first quarter and then didn't score again. Jeremy Payne, 25 carries, 142 yards rushing. And 14th-ranked USC led San Jose State 42-11 with 5.5 minutes to go. 42-26 the final. SC with over 500 yards of offense. As a team, the Trojans were 30 of 36 passing, 341 yards, two touchdowns, one late interception. And how about the freshman wide receiver, Trent Mosley, who comes from the high school team that is coached by Carson Palmer in Orange County. Mosley, I believe, was state player of the year last year. He had 7 receptions, 118 yards, and a touchdown, and the regulars weren't playing a full four quarters today. He also had a couple of punt returns for 41 yards. I mentioned the NFL team rosters have to be down to 53 by Sunday. Buffalo cut wide receiver Mecole Hardman and cut punter Mitch Wisnowski, so rookie punter from Florida, Tommy Dolman, wins the job there. The Jets cut quarterback Bailey Zappi. Houston cut quarterback Brett Rippon and running back Deuce Vaughn. The 49ers cut quarterback Adrian Martinez. So Curtis Rourke is the third string QB in San Francisco. Dallas acquired tackle Broderick Jones from the Steelers. Carolina is signing linebacker Bobby Okereke. Green Bay signed tight end Jonnu Smith. The Jaguars traded for quarterback Quinn Ewers from the Dolphins for a future 6th-round draft choice. And this is another issue altogether, but the Seahawks officially signed defensive back Terrion Arnold. He's due to be out on the commissioner's list after an arrest this year.
3: I know we only got half a second, but I mentioned USC with the number one recruiting class. I looked up that Trent Mosley kid was rated like the 34th wide receiver in last year's class. I'm like, must be the best wide receiver class in the history of the planet because that kid was unbelievable today. Thank you, DeSager. Mm-hmm. This is Fox Sports Radio. That was Steve DeSager. I'm Aaron Torres with Jason Martin, taking you up till 2 a.m. Eastern. Come back. When we do, we will revisit week 0. Bill Belichick. He's back, baby. Maybe. We'll discuss that next. Fox Sports Radio.

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5: The Phillies have taken a 4-1 lead over the Angels in Anaheim going to the bottom of the 10th inning. And as far as a late-night college football opener, early fourth quarter on Fox TV, Memphis now leads at UNLV 24-21. Memphis is in field goal range for more. Home wins for Florida State and Virginia. Stanford at home got two touchdowns in the last 2 minutes to beat Hawaii 37-27 in rainy Dublin. North Carolina over TCU today 15-10. USC beat San Jose State 42-26. Tonight at Daytona, NASCAR victory is first for Ryan Preece. Victor Hovland has a one-stroke lead at the PGA Tour Championship. Scottie Scheffler, three back. Sunday's winner gets $10 million. In baseball, Arizona and San Francisco have split a doubleheader. The Yankees in Boston split a doubleheader in New York. Detroit, with a run bottom of the ninth, beat the Dodgers 2-1. Tampa Bay edged the Padres 7-6. I'm Steve DeSager.
6: Let's go get it. Let's go get it.
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5: Welcome in, everybody. Hour three, Torres and Martin, Fox Sports Radio. We are live, 1 a.m. Eastern, Fox Sports Radio studios. Following us 1 hour from now, Chris Plank is following us. Jamer, I don't know if you saw, Bernie Fratto semi-retired from Fox Sports Radio. I talked to him this week. He said he's taking the fall off to spend time with family, grandkids, things of that nature. So I told Bernie, I said, whenever something Michigan happens, we're going to have him back on air. But it sounds like for the foreseeable future, Chris Plank will be following us. So,
9: yeah, I didn't hear. I knew that that Bernie's family was something that he really wanted to devote more time to. I'd known that for quite some time. So I'm just happy for him because that feels like a decision that he's struggled with, but one where I feel like he discerned the proper thing for him and for his life and for his family, and such a great guy and has done so much for so very long that, you know, if he wants to spend the rest of his life just loving on his family, and you can't spend time better than that. So all the best to him. And, yeah, if stuff happens in the Big Ten, he is going to be on this program.
5: Yeah, two quick things. One, I only bring it up because I want the audience to know that if you don't hear Bernie these next few weeks, nothing's wrong. Everything's good in the best way possible. Like you said, there's nothing better than spending time with family. And I would add, nobody knows better than you the grind of that shift and how it can throw off body clocks, and, you know, you would know better than me about probably takes till Wednesday or Thursday to feel like yourself again when you're working those hours. So yeah, happy for Bernie, but Chris Plank will be following us, an hour from now. But yeah, did you, I'm guessing it takes probably about two and a half days to feel like yourself after doing that shift. So
9: yeah, it's almost like jet lag. No, you get used to it. And I mean, for me, a lot of that time, I'd already gotten used to doing morning radio on top of that. So my clock was already garbage. So it didn't make it that worse. But I will say that many times after hosting that show, I would go to church and fall asleep.
5: Ooh.
9: In group. I would fall asleep during the service. Like, I could not stay awake at all because I was going on about 3 hours of sleep. It wears on you. Your Sunday, you can't sit and watch a day of football on Sunday because you just can't stay awake. Like, it's not because the football is not entertaining. It's just you fall asleep. I can't remember how many times I fell asleep watching Red Zone by like 2 p.m. in the afternoon, and I would wake up and all the games would be done. And I mean the late games, because you would just wake up in the same position you were in the chair with a drink that at one time was cold that no longer is. That's just the life, man. But, man, he ran the race well for a very, very long time. And, it'll be good to hear his voice the next time we do.
5: Yes. So Bernie Fratto will be with us throughout the fall. Chris Plank is next. But we got to get to some football. Ireland, Saturday week.
9: Oh, by the way, can I interject?
5: You can interject as much as you want.
9: I don't want to do this, but I'm going to do this.
5: Do it. Interject.
9: Did you know that beer is popular in Ireland? Because I don't know that the broadcast felt the need to tell me. Like, I felt like football happened, but it was more, let's see how many jokes and little cutaways to various pubs we can do. Let's show the logo of the two teams, and even, like, here are our broadcasters. Here's Jordan Rogers in the foam in a Guinness. Like, it was all about beer. It was just like, there is a football game going. Like, the joke kind of ran out its welcome in the first half. I guess I'm old man yelling at cloud here, but I felt like it was a little bit much. Like, they kept on going with it throughout. Like, it's not that big of a storyline. We know they like to drink in Ireland. We get it.
5: The only thing I would say is, as someone who has been to Ireland and has been to Dublin, once you hit the Guinness distillery, within city limits, you've really really checked off most of the boxes on the tourist list. Now, I will say,
9: ouch.
5: But yeah, it's the truth. I mean, you literally go there and it's like, what do you do? Oh, you should hit the Dublin. You should hit the Guinness brewery. Okay, and then what else? It's what it's known for, is what I would say. And once you get out of the city, it's beautiful, and there's all sorts of, you know, cliffs and views and hikes and things you could do. But there wasn't a ton to do. But yeah, no, I did notice, a little cliche and a little stereotype.
9: It's just kind of overdone. Just a little bit. Just a little aside there that we didn't talk about in the first hour.
5: Well, you know what we did talk about in the first hour? A UNC win. This is how it sounded on Tar Heels Radio Network as the game went final.
0: Carolina, after all the disappointment of a year ago, we're starting fresh in 2026. It's an Irish goal. Carolina wins it 15-10 over TCU in Dublin.
5: So I know it's the local radio, and again, Tar Heel Radio Network. I know it's the local radio, and I know it's week zero, and I know it's just one game. But I think that one soundbite kind of, to me, reflects this does matter. And it is a big deal. And we'll see when they play Clemson in 2 weeks if they're actually an improved team or if it's just going to be another 4-8 season. But the show's tonight. They're 1-0. They got the win. And I think it freaking mattered to this fan base, which, again, it's not just that they went 4-8 last year. They were a national punchline and embarrassment. We'll see if it continues, J-Mart, but a good day to be a Tar Heel.
9: Yeah, it was. Again, you don't want to overreact, but you can react. You can react in the moment and say they're 1-0. This is a team that didn't win a Power 4 game until Halloween last year. And they do it in week zero overseas. And pretty much all of the talk about that program during the offseason has been disastrous. All the articles that have been written have been about, you know, how long until Belichick is out of there? Or it's been this story about Mike Lombardi or whatever's happening with this girlfriend and all this other stuff. And that they're just going to be awful and dreadful. And everybody, seemingly, I understand some people didn't, but most everybody picked TCU to win this game and didn't give UNC much of a chance at all. And they went in there and they played solid defense. It was a pretty sloppy game both ways. I mean, both of them had opportunities where they had big gains on the ground. But the TCU quarterback couldn't get anything going. They controlled the line of scrimmage, forced the issue, did North Carolina's defense, made it ugly, which they're probably going to have to do. And then they did enough on offense. But they just looked more cohesive, and they looked like a college football team. They played relatively disciplined, and it was just kind of that moment where you do look on the sidelines and remember that the hoodie does understand football, even as negative as a lot of this has gone for him. That's still a nice win. However you want to slice it, it's a nice win. How many more are they going to have this year? I don't know. We don't know. They could be 2-0. They could be, the shock would be 3-0, but they will almost assuredly be 2-0 when they beat East Tennessee State, and then they'll play Clemson on the road at Death Valley. They should lose that game, but if they didn't, they get Notre Dame the following week, and that would be quite interesting if they were 3-0. But I think the truth is probably somewhere that they are better than they were last year. They're still not anything particularly great, but they looked competent. And their defense actually showed up, which is something that almost never happened last year. And so you saw some of the changes in the coaching staff, and you saw that Belichick clearly was able to pay more attention to the defensive side of the football. So really, I mean, it's a positive for North Carolina football, because they really haven't had much to poke their chest out about at all. To come out of there with a win in a tough environment, hats off to them.
5: Yeah, UNC's defense holds TCU to 281 yards of total offense. TCU does not score a point in the final three quarters, and they do not score a point on the final eight drives of the game. By the way, incredible box score. UNC scores 10 in the first quarter, 2 in the second quarter, 3 in the third quarter, 0 in the fourth quarter, and they find the way to win. And it is worth noting, if you didn't watch the game, UNC had two fumbles recovered by TCU where they were driving, and you never know if they're going to get points or not, but they also had a missed field goal as well. So it looked like a much more competent offensive operation. And with the defense, they're going to be good. Are they going to be great? You know, do they have the personnel to do that? I don't know, but they're going to be good on defense. And so the offense just has to be a little bit better. The one thing I will say without getting too far ahead of ourselves, I do think, again, I understand that he's the greatest football coach that's maybe ever lived. Obviously, a future Hall of Famer, should have been one last year. When you actually do look at the schedule, I think just getting to a bowl game would have to be considered a success this year. And again, I know you're not paying him to go to bowl games, but at Clemson a couple weeks from now, then Notre Dame, then Miami, then Louisville, which is ranked in the preseason top 25, and at Virginia in November, which Virginia will be a top 25, probably a top 25 team this coming week, and looked very good in their opener as well. So can you get to 7-5? Again, I know when you brought in Bill Belichick, 7-5 in year two wasn't the goal, but it would be a three-game improvement over last year. And again, I understand when you're paying a coach $10 million, you're more aspirational than that. But that to me would be a good season, J-Mart, just because this is a much tougher schedule. And it is worth noting, by the way, you mentioned that they really didn't win a game of note until October last year, until Halloween, excuse me. The schedule was actually very easy last year. They did play Clemson. They didn't play Miami. They didn't play some of the other really good teams in the ACC. This year, the schedule does get much tougher. They obviously have Notre Dame in the out-of-conference as well. So anyway, I'm just bringing it up because I know he's getting paid $10 million. I know all of the bluster when they came in, but I think if you can get to 7-5, that's a heck of a year.
9: Yeah, I do too. I remember us even kind of mocking. We talked before the season last year about how, you know, Carolina's going to look pretty good early because their schedule is nothing.
5: Yeah.
9: And then they did. It's not how that played out at all. So, yeah, 7-5, I think, would be a great year, as a matter of fact. It might still be his last year. I'm not saying that they would fire him, but he might actually end up leaving if it's 7-5. I don't know. But, look, 1-0, I think, is better than most people thought it was going to start.
5: No doubt.
9: And you're now going to end up 2-0 almost assuredly. And that's nice. Like, that, again, we said this in the first hour, but it is fine to be as critical as we have been about him, because I think he's earned it based on how everything has gone. But when they win, we have to be consistent, and we have to flip that and not just find a way to be critical. And in this case, they won a game against a Power Four opponent, a coach that had been in a national title game in recent years. Yes, they did make a national title game. It was not – you were there, Aaron. It was not a close football game.
5: It was bad. Me and Dan Beyer. So I know you've probably never been to SoFi Stadium, but half of the stadium is open air, believe it or not, even though there's a roof over it. And me and Dan Beyer somehow were in the open air part, and it was raining in L.A. that day. And me and Dan Beyer were sitting in the rain with thousands of TCU fans. So it was bad. It was bad.
9: Yeah, not good.
5: And so, TCU fans were sitting in the rain today, too. But that's, you know, that's neither here nor there.
9: But good for North Carolina. It's a nice win. Even, you know, all the circumstances, you know, the missing top receiver for TCU in the game and being overseas and it being week zero and all this. You can come up with all sorts of excuses to try and take the win away from them. But ultimately, they're 1-0. And that's the best result a football team can have right now. So all props to them.
5: Really, really, really quickly, USC gets a win. Florida State survives. They did not play that well, but they beat New Mexico State. And you mentioned you watched a good chunk of that NC State-Virginia game. Did anything noteworthy? Again, we understand it's week zero. We understand only one ranked team played. That was USC. Did anything interesting stand out to you watching football today?
9: I mean, I thought that Virginia looked awfully good. You know, I don't know what Doran's team is going to be this year, but NC State was just dominated in that game. And Bo Prabula just had it going on the ground, throwing the ball when he had to. But he used his athleticism big time in the game. But I was impressed with how they looked. I mean, it was a home game for them. But they looked a part of a football team that was ready for the moment, that was already ready for the season to start. There was not a whole lot of rust there, so that was good. And then we talked about SC earlier, but USC just kind of went and handled business. And that's really what you want to see from a top 15-ish level team, and that's what they are. I think they're going to be a good team, and they're going to be tough to play against. I think they'll be a step below the playoff, but I see them in a pretty solid bowl game this year. And we mentioned this, but I do not think that Lincoln Riley is coaching for his job when it comes to if he doesn't make the playoffs, he's out. I don't think in any way he is out of a job if they miss the playoffs, unless they have a terrible year.
5: Yeah, you know, we got, you know, 12 more weeks to break it down. With Lincoln Riley, really quick, the schedule is just insane. Ohio State, Oregon at home, at Indiana, at Penn State, Washington at home as well. You can't go 7-5. You can't lose all those games, but this is the world that we live in. And by the way, this is unfortunate. This is why all these coaches want to expand to a 2014 playoff, because now that you have these super conferences, there's no avoiding 3, 4, 5 high profile games in the regular season. You know, again, I think you get to 8-4. There's probably not really a significant win on the schedule. You maybe have tough questions. You get to 9-3. It means you beat everybody you were supposed to, and you have 1-2 really good wins on the schedule. You get to 10-2, you're probably in the college football playoffs. So USC starts out 1-0. And by the way, for people who are just tuning in, USC won 42-26. They were up 35-3 and pulled most of their starters pretty early in the third quarter. So they play Friday night against Fresno State, USC having a chance to go to 2-0 before most teams even play their first game. Fox Sports Radio, Air Tours, Jason Martin. We are live, 1:17 Eastern Time, Fox Sports Radio Studios. 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Our NFL divisional previews will continue with one of maybe the most interesting division in the NFL, the AFC North, baby. We'll discuss that next, Fox Sports Radio.
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3: We are the NFHS. That stands for the National Federation of State High School Associations. But really, what we stand for, together with the WIAA, are the 174,000 high school sports and performing arts students in Washington. And so, we stand. We stand for the runners, debate team members, and basketball players. We stand for their coaches, officials, and adjudicators. We stand for the drummers, football players, and actors. 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
4: 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We are live, 1:25 Eastern Time, Fox Sports Radio studios. And, baby, we still got one college football game going on. Memphis versus UNLV.
5: I don't like this.
4: Yeah. J-Mart's Group of Five representative in the college football playoff, UNLV forced to punt, trailing 27-21 with 3:12 to go. They do still have two timeouts. UNLV, I'd say, are they on the verge of busting your bracket already? It feels a little premature.
5: Yeah, I don't know.
4: You know, the thing is that, of course, the Group of Five rep could come from like six different conferences, so... You know, you probably don't want to start 0-1, but we'll see what happens. We got plenty of time to talk about this one and everything else going on. But I'll tell you what we have been doing for the last month, going division by division, talking about every team in the NFL and giving our over-under win total picks on all of them. So I'll tell you what, Kyrus, give us a little music, put us in the mood. Emmy, we are talking AFC North today. Who is first? What team is first? And who's talking about it first, me or J-Mart?
6: That's right. After a dominant performance, we've got the Baltimore Ravens with 11.5. And we'll start off with J-Mart. What say you?
5: It's really the only team that I sort of like in this division. Well, I don't know. That's maybe not true. They're not the Browns, so that's good. They've got Lamar Jackson. That's good. They've got Derrick Henry. That's good. I'm still a little worried about Lamar Jackson being not healthy again this year. It's just weird. They don't have John Harbaugh for the first time. I don't know how I'm supposed to feel about that. I'm actually going to say under. There's just something about it that I don't like right now. They should be fine. I don't look at the schedule and think that it's anything unmanageable. Sometimes you just have to go with a gut feeling. And for me, I just think it's going to be a bad luck year for them.
4: So a couple things. One, 11.5 does seem preposterously high. They did go 8-9 last year. What I will say, and we're going to note this for all four teams, the crossover division games are the AFC South and the NFC South.
5: Yeah, that helps.
4: So there's a lot of built-in hypothetical wins. First, look at this. This schedule is comical. First six games, Colts on the road, Saints, Cowboys, Titans, at Atlanta, at Cleveland. It's like, you can start 5-1. And so I'll say this. I still don't fully trust Lamar, but he is obviously an excellent regular season quarterback as long as he's healthy. And everyone who's been around Jesse Minter says he's like the real deal. Now, as you said, there's no way to really know. But I just think, you know, you look at a team that isn't playing a first-place schedule. And here's the other thing, too, really quick. I know I'm rambling. Most of their tough games are kind of all in this middle stretch. Over like a four-week stretch, they play at Buffalo, Jacksonville at home, Chargers on a Thursday night, Carolina Texans, and then again, two games against the Steelers, Browns to end the season. I'm going to go over, and it's going to be a scheduled play, and it's going to be a bet a little bit on the coaching staff. I don't feel great about it, but I'm going to go ahead and go over. So 12-5 and probably a division winner. Emmy, who's next?
6: All right, next up, we've got the Cincinnati Bengals at 9.5. We'll start off with Aaron.
4: Jamar, I think we talked about it last week with Joe Burrow. He seemed, you know, this is a bad parallel. I don't think you can say it's quite Deshaun Watson, but he seems frustrated with the organization. But I also think the organization has a little bit of a, they don't have a right to be frustrated because they'd be nothing without him, okay? But, I mean, I'm just rambling.
5: His health.
4: I'm just rambling. You cannot evaluate this team in the preseason because you have no idea what is going on with his health. And every year, it's always something. And so I really hope I'm wrong because betting an under or guessing an under solely on I don't trust the health is like the worst thing you can do. But I don't trust the health. So I'm going to go under because I don't think he's playing 17 games this year.
5: Man, I hope you're wrong. I want to see him at full strength finally for a whole year. I'm going to go over. I'm going to say the luck that the Ravens don't have, the Bengals will. It's not a high number. If he plays, I think they can easily hit it, even if the defense was real bad. But I think the defense might be a little bit better, and the O-line might be a little bit better than they've been in the last couple of years. So I'm with trepidation, I am going over, and I'm hopeful. Well, I'm hopeful for everybody staying healthy, but I really want to see Burrow have a real year. I want to see that offense at full strength all year long. So it's really, again, it's hard because health is just something you just have to almost take a guess at. And Burrow hasn't been particularly durable, neither has Lamar. That's why I kind of feel the same way about both those two teams. So I'm just going to go with the Bengals, but you could turn out to be right on both of these. I'll say over, but not by much.
4: Yeah, one of us is going to be right, one of us can be wrong. Really quick, Burrow did play 17 games 2 years ago.
5: Yeah.
4: And they went 9-8. Now, certainly wasn't his fault. He statistically had one of the great seasons in NFL history. But let's be positive and say he is fully healthy. And he does play all 17 regular season games and would hypothetically be healthy for a postseason. Do you still think, like, because, you know, there was a two-year run there, Super Bowl, you know, played KC right down to the wire. Do you think they're still that kind of team? Or is the AFC just too tough with the Chargers improved, the Texans improved, the Patriots Buffalo. In theory improved, Buffalo's going to be awesome, Denver's improved. Yep. What do you think, even if he stays healthy, do they have a Super Bowl ceiling, or is there a ceiling of, like, say, the divisional round of the playoffs?
5: I think it's probably the divisional round. I mean, I think that, sure, they have an outside shot because when you've got that quarterback and you've got those receivers, you can make things happen. But I think they're the USC of this conversation. They are a step below to me, but he makes them viable past what they would be otherwise by a wide margin.
4: All right, I'll tell you what. We'll come back. We will get to the other two teams in this division, the Pittsburgh Steelers, the Cleveland Browns.
5: Under. Sorry.
4: Spoiler alert. Save it for the back half. We'll do it in just a second, but before we do, final time this evening, let's get it to the news desk with Steve DeSeg. Take it away.
2: We are under 2 minutes to go in the college football opener on Fox TV. Memphis leads at UNLV 27-21. San Jose State was at USC against quarterback Jaden Maiava today. You know, the Spartans actually beat Maiava when he was at UNLV 3 years ago. Didn't beat him today. It was 42-11, the Trojan lead, with 5.5 minutes left. 42-26 over San Jose State, the final. Jaden Maiava, 3 total touchdowns. He passed for 286 yards. SC led 28-0 at the half. In fact, 5 drives, 4 touchdowns in the first half. In rainy Dublin, North Carolina over TCU, 15-10. Virginia dominated NC State, 34-8. NC State, 12 drives, just 10 first downs. Passing as a team, 15 for 27, just 92 yards through the air. 1 interception and 1 fumble. Virginia's fourth quarter TD came after a 23-play drive. It took over 12 minutes. Stanford got 2 touchdowns in the last 2 minutes of the game to defeat Hawaii 37-27. Hawaii had outscored them in the fourth quarter 20-0 for a brief lead. Quarterback Davis Warren, ex of Michigan, 310 yards passing for Stanford. And a touchdown, Micah Ford, 3 TD runs. Florida State beat New Mexico State 34-17. NFL preseason wins to end the exhibition season for both Chicago and Detroit. NFL team rosters have to be down to 53 on Sunday. Victor Hovland has a 1-stroke lead at the PGA's Tour Championship. WNBA wins for New York and Phoenix. IndyCar continues after rain in Wisconsin today. That race will finish Sunday on FS1, 9 a.m. Eastern, and then the scheduled second race on Fox TV, Sunday at 1 p.m. Eastern. NASCAR ran at Daytona tonight. Ryan Preece, the winner. He wins a Cup Series points race for the first time, and he advances to the chase. This was the last regular season race. Also in the playoffs, Bubba Wallace and Austin Cindric. Major League Soccer, Miami 7-1 over Montreal. Lionel Messi, 4 goals. Tennis's U.S. Open starts Sunday morning. In baseball, the late game to the Phillies in 10 innings at the Angels 4-2. Halos have lost 6 straight. Arizona and San Francisco split a doubleheader while the Padres lost 7-6 at Tampa Bay. Padres and Diamondbacks tied for the last NL wild card. Boston and the Yankees split a doubleheader. Milwaukee, with the best record in the majors, beat slumping Texas 5-3. Mets over Houston 6-2, although for Houston, Yordan Alvarez hit his 37th homer. Cubs 17-5 winners against the Reds. 3 home runs for Pete Armstrong. He has 36. White Sox won again. Kansas City beat Cleveland. Detroit edged the Dodgers 2-1 with a run bottom of the ninth. And the Braves, with 2 runs bottom of the eighth, beat Colorado 2-1. That's 6 straight wins for Atlanta. The Rockies record now 52-84. Worst in the National League. College football update. We have just ticked under 1 minute to go. UNLV, after punting it away a couple minutes ago, has just gotten the ball back on a punt. Offense coming on the field. 27-21. Memphis in the lead. Rebels with the ball. Back to you.
4: Thank you very much, Steve DeSager. DeSager, have a great evening. DeSager will be back on Sunday. Arnie Spanier, Chris Planky from Salam, Mark Willard. This is Fox Sports Radio, Aaron Torres, Jason Martin, and we will obviously keep you updated on what happens in Vegas. UNLV with the ball under a minute to go, trailing 27-21 against the Memphis Tigers. In the meantime, let's get some music, put us back in the mood, and let's continue our AFC North preview. Emmy, who is next?
6: All right, next up, we've got the Pittsburgh Steelers, 8.5. Let's start with J-Mart this time.
5: I'll go over. I think it might be 9 games, but Aaron Rodgers' final season, Mike McCarthy in there, I could see his career ending, meaning Aaron Rodgers, I could see his career ending in the wild card. Like, I think it's at least possible for them. And I look at the rest of the division, I'm just not, like, blown away by anybody to where I just feel like juggernaut central, going to dominate it. I think 9 games is very doable for the Steelers, so I'll go over.
4: Really quick, I'll give my pick in a sec. Are you surprised at the seemingly kumbaya Mike McCarthy, Aaron Rodgers? Like, I seem to remember it getting pretty contentious in Aaron Rodgers, you know, in Mike McCarthy's last year with Aaron Rodgers. Are you surprised that they seemingly are getting along as well as they have?
5: I just don't know that there's any grudge to hold now.
4: Sure.
5: Like, I think that they're both a couple years more mature when it comes to that side of it. For Aaron Rodgers, it's just like, I feel like Aaron Rodgers does not want any more drama as part of his final story. I think that he's just going to be very quiet when it comes to making the wrong kind of headlines. And I imagine he and McCarthy got along well for a good bit of time there. And it went sour at the end when he was upset with the organization and everything else that was going on. And so I think that my guess is absence makes the heart grow fonder. They got away from each other after being, you know, tied at the hip for so long. Now it's kind of like good to see an old friend, kind of. It's just somebody, like, they know each other. They understand what their strengths and weaknesses are. They understand their personalities to some degree. So I think that there's something to that.
4: By the way, we do have a final in Vegas. Memphis 27, UNLV 21. Jason Martin's...
5: I said a caveat was they had to win this game because this was one of the two toughest games on their schedule. And if they lost it, like, I think they're out now, by the way.
4: You also
5: I know it's super early to say, but I think their playoff thing is done.
4: No, you right also here,
5: because
4: said
5: they just don't have any they don't have any wins that are gonna get them back in.
4: Well, I was gonna say you also said needed some good performances from Jackson Arnold. I know he was 27 of 35 today. Let me see if I have that right. 25 of 37. He also got sacked at least twice on the final possession when he could not get sacked. UNLV.
5: I said I didn't want to see him. Remember that.
4: Oh, you
5: I said
4: say
5: as
4: that.
5: Long as they don't play Jackson Arnold, I'm happy. And then week one,
4: there's a lot of Jackson Arnold. A little too much Jackson Arnold for my taste.

0: AFC North or AFC South, NFC South are the cross division games. Emmy, who is the last team in the AFC North? I can't remember. Who have we missed so far?
1: All right. The final one, as previously mentioned before by you guys, Deshaun Watson will be leading the charge from the bottom of the barrel with the Cleveland Browns at 5.5. What say you, Aaron?
0: I say my ears just got blown out by J-Mark screaming into the mic. 5.5, yeah, that's a hard under. Generally a pretty good rule. When your fan base is booing your starting quarterback before you've played a regular season game, that team is not going to perform well. And here's the scary part. If Deshaun Watson was named the starting quarterback after that, how bad was Shedeur Sanders, or how bad is Shedeur Sanders in practice? So hard under for me, in contention for the number one pick in the 2027 NFL draft. And hopefully
2: maybe that's the whole, maybe they're playing 5D chess. Maybe that's the whole idea is, yeah, we're going to play him, but we're actually not trying either.
0: I do like the quarterbacks in next year's draft.
2: Mm-hmm.
0: Most years, like, oh, this is the best quarterback draft. And I'm like, Drew Aller, Garrett Nussmeier, that's who you're talking about. I do like the quarterbacks in this year's draft. So I mentioned it earlier. Feels like the Dolphins aren't trying. The Cardinals, I'm not really sure on. I do think the Browns are sort of trying, but maybe they're not, to your point. But 5.5 is actually, like, if you had just asked me with, and I had no idea, I would have said like,
2: 3.5.
0: That's exactly what was the number I was thinking of, was 3.5.
2: So. And by the way, I still would have gone under because I think they're going to be a 3-win team.
0: Woof.
2: I think I gave away what I was going to do when I spit into the microphone here a minute ago. But, yeah, they're not going to be good. This whole situation's terrible. The only thing that could get them somehow over is that they made a big move for a quarterback midseason. But you're not going to do that if you have the opportunity to get somebody in the draft in the top three. So I think it's the easiest, maybe the easiest pick that we've had in this whole thing. 5.5 seems incredibly high for that team without Myles Garrett on defense. Let's not forget that. Yes, they've got Jared Verse. I really, really like Jared Verse. I don't know that he's a game changer on his own and a game wrecker the way that Myles Garrett was. He doesn't have the kind of help around him that you might want, but that offense is just not going to be good, man.
0: Last thought is that we've talked about how easy the schedules are in this division. Browns at Jacksonville, at Tampa, Carolina at home to open the season. So, like, even the thing that everybody else has going for them, not an easy start, especially for the Cleveland Browns. Like, if it was the Baltimore Ravens, I would feel a little bit more confident. But at Jacksonville, at Tampa, Carolina at home, could start 0-3 against those teams out of the division. And then you play the Steelers at home, which probably won't be pretty. Fox Sports Radio, Air Tours, Jason Martin, Fox Sports Radio Studios. One segment left. We'll come back, look ahead to week one of the college football season. Fox Sports Radio.
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16: 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J-Mart, real quick, I didn't mention this before, and I'm hesitant to bring it up only because it's an entertaining story, but also, like, in many ways, like, sort of sad. Did you see this 49ers fake football player story? This Dejan Love story?
12: No, you got to inform me about this.
16: Oh, my goodness.
12: I missed this one.
16: All right, so I'll try to be quick. He was arrested by the FBI and federally charged with wire fraud. This was just some dude that posed as a 49ers player and basically created Instagram accounts, created, like, it's funny because there's videos of him, like, posing next to cars in 49ers gear and running routes on the beach in 49ers apparel. But it's also sad because he bilked a bunch of women out of a bunch of money, you know, claiming that he was a football player. Now, why a female companion would feel the need to give an NFL player money, I don't know. But he had, like, years worth of Instagram posts, and this is the journey, and this, and this is that. So if you didn't see it, I won't spend too much time on it, but it is a weird story. I encourage you, if you have trouble falling asleep tonight, I know you got an early morning, but check it out. Let's pivot really quickly. We are now 5 days from week one kicking off college football. 5 day extravaganza starting Thursday, ending Monday, Labor Day night, SMU and Florida State. The big one, I guess we'll just let's just get to the big one. By technicality, Ole Miss Louisville is a ranked on ranked matchup. LSU Clemson actually is not. But the big one, we will be coming on right as this one goes final next week. Clemson at LSU, the big game, week one, the 7:30 Eastern ABC game. Thoughts on this one, J-Mart? It is the marquee game of week one.
12: I can't wait to see it. I mean, obviously, you really think about everything that happened in the offseason and even going back to the end of the tenure at Ole Miss and the way it all played out during the playoff run. And you add to that just the extra spice of, man, Dabo really needs a great season at Clemson, or I think he's out. And my prediction is he is going to be out. He'll find another job if he wants it, but I think they're going to move on from him at the end of the year because I don't think they're going to have a great year. I think it's going to be another one of those middling years, and they're finally going to have grown tired of that because they grew accustomed to the opposite for such a long period of time. But, I mean, it's a nice appetizing matchup. LSU, even under Brian Kelly, it seemed like they didn't realize that you didn't have to play a pretty good opponent right off the bat, and it would sometimes bite them and seem like it bit them more often than not in his tenure. But you look at this, like, this is one that Lane Kiffin has to win, and it's one that Dabo really wants to win. So I just think there's a lot of storylines going into this. And now add to it that, you know, maybe coming off the plane, there's going to be like five NFL players putting on LSU uniforms and just daring somebody to do something about it.
16: Well, it'll be interesting. There's some...
12: Mecole Hardman could play.
16: Yeah, I was going to say, like I said, NFL cutdown day is officially tomorrow, so Lane Kiffin licking his chops, checking the waiver wire. So it'll be an interesting matchup. Like you said, I think LSU expects to win. Clemson, it'd be nice. Their season won't be defined if they lose this game. And you brought this up last week when we did our playoff brackets. For all the criticism of Lane Kiffin, it is worth noting he is a very good football coach. He has his teams ready, and I expect them to win. We're running out of time. I will say some other intriguing matchups of week one. We got Baylor versus Auburn. Remember, Baylor's quarterback is DJ Lagway, who, of course, played at Florida last year. The only ranked on ranked matchup Sunday night, Ole Miss versus Louisville. J-Mart, we got to go ahead and get out of here. I want to thank the crew, Kiris on the board, Emmy producing, Steve DeSager for Jason Martin. I am Aaron Torres. If you missed any of today's show, make sure to download the podcast. We appreciate your support. You know who else we appreciate? Chris Plank. He is coming up next. Busy week zero recap. 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
6: The NFL's preseason ended on Saturday with road wins from Chicago and Detroit. Now team rosters have to be down to 53 later Sunday. In college football openers, well, in rainy Dublin, things started with the North Carolina win 15-10 over TCU. The number 14 USC beat San Jose State 42-26. Virginia dominated NC State 34-8. Florida State over New Mexico State 34-17. And Stanford beat Hawaii with two touchdowns in the last 2 minutes, 37-27. Victor Hovland has a one-stroke lead at the PGA's Tour Championship. Scotty Scheffler is three back. Sunday's winner gets $10 million. In NASCAR's Saturday night race at Daytona, Ryan Preece the winner, his first Cup Series victory in a points race. To baseball, the Yankees and Red Sox split a doubleheader. Arizona-San Francisco split a twin bill. Phillies took the late game in 10 innings at the Angels. I'm Steve DeSig.
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7: It is Fox Sports Late Night. My name is Chris Plank, and I'm always seemingly the guy that gets to slide in and do the show after somebody leaves, maybe even unexpectedly, maybe sometimes not by their own doing. It's like I kind of get to be I'm the first line of defense. I'm the pawns, if you will. But it is kind of with some heavy eyes, I'm not going to lie. There's only one cup of coffee. Hey, you guys know my rules when I sit in on an overnight show. Just one simple rule for me, or at least one guideline that I live by. I have, in this case, it's coffee tonight, not energy drinks, but I have a coffee that's ready to go and a tall boy of Busch Ice. And depending on how the first segment goes, we're going to crack one of those. So it'll be fun regardless. It's just, is it high energy fun or is it angry old man fun? We'll all find out together. But I'm pumped to be here. But the circumstances kind of blew us all away this week. So I just wanted to open with a tip of the cap, a shout out, an attaboy, and a thank you as somebody I'm usually in bed. I mean, this is, I think for most of us, this is a time where we would, unless we're young and fun, that we would want to be asleep, especially in the central and eastern time zones. But I digress. We're here for the late night guru in you. But for those of us who are up, I think you become very attached to overnight shows, right? Because either you're working a third shift or I don't know, maybe you have insomnia, maybe you've always been a light sleeper, whatever it might be. Your overnight dudes and dudettes, they were it. Art Bell, man, so many years listening to Art. Ben, during the week, can't even begin to. Jason Smith. Todd Wright, all these guys that would do overnight shows. And the weekends, to me, were when I would listen the most. Driving back from games, you know, covering different events. And I really, really enjoyed Bernie. And I really had a blast listening to him and working with him. But Bernie has announced on social media that he is stepping away for a while. Now, I want to quickly go around the room here because I find it fascinating how he went a little bit like John Elway on us to where he didn't let anyone know that this was coming. Then boom, all of a sudden it was out. So, Mark, you've probably been here the longest, right, of the crew in the overnight. Were you hip at all to the fact that last week was going to be Bernie's last show?
8: I was sitting around on my shift. I think that was either Thursday. Uh-huh. And I heard some of the other employees talking about something on X. And they were saying this and that, and it was about mm-hmm. Bernie. So that's how I found out. I found out after he sent out the X tweet or whatever we call it now about him stepping down. It was planned, sabbatical. So I was just reading the words after somebody showed me the tweet about, I was just reading the words about it was planned, sabbatical. It was, you know, it was on me. No one told me to, so.
7: But it wasn't, but you guys,
8: I had no clue. It was a complete surprise. I had no idea this was coming, so that was a big surprise.
7: How about you, Emmy? No clue?
0: No clue. We just had a regular old show last week.
7: Wild. Well, I guess that's the way to do it. So, shout out to Bernie. He'll be missed. I'm in this weekend. And then my college football world kicks into high gear. I think I've... listen, Emmy. Listen, Mark. I'm not trying to get a little bit cocky here. I know we're only 5 minutes into the show. But I think I'm getting ready to cover a team that's going to win a national championship this season. I think I'm getting ready to go on a ride starting next Friday night with a team that's going to win a national championship. So, by the way, for those that are listening on our local station, KREF in Norman, you cannot use this against me, all right? Nobody aggregate this, all right? This is 1 a.m. Central Time, God's time zone fun, just speaking from the heart. Guys, I think Oklahoma's going to win the national championship in football this year. Now, if you were to have asked me that last year, I might have said the same thing. If you were to ask me that like 4 years ago, I might have said the same thing. But for this feeling, this moment right now, for Oklahoma, what is it now, 5 days before the season starts, for most of college football now, six until you get that full slate of games, it's a fun schedule coming up for me. So I'm going to be on the road a lot. I don't know what the regular plan is going to be here, nor do I really worry about it, because I know we got a bunch of rock stars at work here at Fox Sports Radio, and I'm sure this will be something where in a couple of years from now, maybe Bernie gets the batteries recharged, gets the family time he wants, maybe send back here. But I will add to it. This is also one of those shows that when you're done with it, you're like, man, I missed that time slot. And then you wake up at like 2 o'clock in the afternoon having missed a majority of the noon football games. Are you, by the way, Emmy, how are you handling the sleep? Because this overnight thing is completely new to you. Are you okay with it? Are you handling it okay?
0: It's going okay. I've got I've got an almost 3-year-old at home who likes to run track at 8 o'clock in the morning. So sleep kind of happening.
7: Yeah, well, we'll get there. We'll figure it all out. But sleep on, Bernie. Bernie Fratto, great job. Now, we have work to do. So I like taking your calls. I like opening it up. And we'll do that at 877-99 on Fox. Emmy will be the first voice you hear. We can talk about anything that's going on right now. And I have a laundry list of topics that we're going to get into. We got a recap of the college football games from today. And it's not really a highlight-filled day. And you almost feel like week zero. You kind of, because you haven't had football in so long, and maybe this is the same thing with the preseason. Like, you hadn't had football in so long, so any little bit that you get, it's like, oh, this is the most amazing thing. You've got to overreact to it because we've spent... Football is the longest offseason in sports. I don't know how the most popular sport continues. Maybe that's part of the magic of it. But football is the longest offseason in sports. So when you get that week zero like we did in college football, preseason games like we've had, you magically start really overreacting. I mean, I've been blessed to be here on Fox Sports Radio for a while. I've been on the Sunday Night Show with Arnie Spanier for the better part of a decade. And we do a show from 10 p to 1a after the games wrap up on Sunday night. And every week, even if it's week one or two or three, someone's season is over because of what happened. Or someone's season's has been elevated to the Super Bowl status because I work with the king of the knee-jerk reactions. So I see it. And I think fans should have incredible reactions to the things they see early in the season because we just haven't had football in that long, in a long time. So we'll do some knee-jerk reaction coming up a little bit later on in the hour. Preseason just wrapped up, all right? And I don't know what it is. I've lost all interest in it, and I love it. And I can't make sense of those two things, because here is something that on these airwaves, and specifically the shows I do, spend a lot of time talking about the preseason. A lot of time talking about the preseason. But yet I find myself, when it's on, I'm not like dialed in. I'm not seeking out box scores. For instance, Thursday night, the Raiders' final preseason game. Kirk Cousins actually started. Usually 9 out of 10 times when the Raiders are playing, I'm locked in. I find a feed somewhere. By the way, RIP VIPbox.tv. It was a hell of a run. But you find a feed in some way, shape, or form, and you watch your games. No interest. Like, it was on, but I wasn't watching. And then, I went to the other room and started listening to another podcast. And the next thing you know, it was like, it wasn't even background noise. It was something that, like, had zero of my attention. Now, I don't know if I'm the person to gauge the amount of success or interest there is in the preseason. I don't know if I'm the guy you want to gauge that on. But, I mean, I'm someone that used to watch every game. Like, the NFL Network has games going all the time, even when they're not live, all the time. And I'm not even watching that. That's something as a diehard preseason guy to be all about. Like, I think we've reached the point, I don't want to say where there's too much football, but it's almost to the point now where we've taken all meaning out of these preseason games. Now, the ticket sales and the price of tickets hasn't quite indicated that adjustment that the team seem to have and the coaches seem to have yet. But it's I don't know what the best way to put it. I've been trying to search for the words, but it really truly is a shakedown of the fans whenever you think about still the regular ticket price for a game and what you're getting. So it all wraps full circle into one big question. Is there an appropriate number? And by appropriate, I just mean from a fan interest perspective. Is that what you should even care about? Should I not be interested in the preseason? I mean, really, honestly, should you not be putting too much in the preseason games because they don't matter? And you keep getting it pounded over your head over and over and over that they don't matter. Well, if they don't matter, then why are we even playing three? I mean, whittle this thing down to two. Give me a couple more organized practices and let's go. But I don't know if the fans' opinion even matters in this. I mean, is this one of those few things that actually is still in the eyes and in the kind of arms of the coaches and of the general managers and when they want? So I just feel like this is a preseason that flew by, and I don't really know if I feel like I care that I've missed it all. Like, don't get me wrong. We do a show, okay? So I'm paying attention. I'm watching the storylines. I'm listening to fans booing Cleveland, and I'm watching overreaction about a Raiders quarterback battle that never was a thing, or how suddenly Ty Simpson has elevated himself past Fernando Mendoza. Like, you see those moments. But I don't know how else to put it, but it's just, I'm kind of over it. And that sounds terrible to say because we spend so much time waiting for football to get here, and it gets here, and I'm part of the problem because I'm one of the guys that's standing up and saying, dude, this is what I'm getting. This is the college or the pro football that I'm getting. I'll wait till the regular season. Call me then. And let me know how my draft picks are doing or the big free agent signing that we had. You with me on this one, or am I out here on an island? Because I haven't looked at TV numbers. I don't know if TV ratings even matter during the preseason, but I just mean an overall interest. Gambling side of things, okay, but even in the gambling side of things, you know, we talk to Todd Furman every single Sunday night, and he's like, yeah, you know, be a little careful. Is there money to be made? Sure, but it's not reality, right? It's not suddenly you're taking the evidence you got from the way this team played in a preseason game and trying to use that, and it's going to end up costing you money in the long run. So I don't even know if, like, from a gambling perspective, if it's even still that interesting. Preseason, what do we do with it? 877-99 on Fox, 877-996-6369. There was a lot of Fernando Mendoza talk this week. I want to spend some time getting into it in hour number two. And I don't know, for those that aren't familiar, I'm a Raiders fan, so I've lived that hell my whole life. I think in 1984, I might have prayed that if you let the Raiders beat the Redskins in the Super Bowl, I don't care if they ever win a game again. And I think the big man took me literally on that one. Raiders did win that Super Bowl, though. Marcus Allen, record-setting day at the time. But as a fan, I follow all their information. I follow all their news. I know everything that's going on in that camp. Now, I can't sit through a preseason game, but I'm reading the notes, you know, and I'm watching all the practice videos. I don't know what, and maybe this is one of those first times where you kind of step back and you tilt your head a bit as a head coach. I don't know what Clint Kubiak is doing, because from day one, this has been Kirk Cousins coming in to start for the Raiders. He's coming in to, you know, be a mentor, but we're not in an era of Raiders football with this roster where it's necessary to rush this dude to the front of the line. You can take your time with him. I, like most fans, hoped that all the buzz and all the news coming out of Raiders camp would be nothing but how incredible Fernando Mendoza has looked and how it's obvious that he has elevated himself past Kirk Cousins. There's no way the Raiders can't start him. That hasn't necessarily been a thing. That hasn't really been how this has gone for either Kirk Cousins or Fernando Mendoza, for that matter. But there's never really been a question. But yet, it keeps popping up. I think Florio has been pushing it quite a bit. There has not been a decision made. Ian Rappaport reported this morning that it looks like the nod's going to Kirk Cousins. But I take all that information to say, I feel like this has been one of the most media-created things ever. I guess it's kind of interesting that the coach didn't go ahead and confirm it, but it seems like it was one of those that was pretty much set from the moment that the Raiders paid that kind of money to Kirk Cousins. I mean, listen, I'm a complete and total homer. I lose all objectivity when I talk. I try, but I feel like honesty is the best key here. But even I'm looking at this and like, we're in no rush. The problem we get in with quarterbacks is rushing these guys in. Rushing them. I know it's now all of a sudden old school to have a guy sit a year or at least wait a while to immerse himself in the lineup. Really? I mean, it was Patrick Mahomes is the most recent example. More often than not, when you rush a guy in and your roster isn't ready, it does more harm than good. Again, the homeristic hope is he's so good, he elevates everyone else's play, bada bing, bada boom, win in the end. But that's not reality. So I'm not saying every quarterback that sucked in the first round, was a first-round pick, would have been great if he sat a year. But I'm here for the plan. I'm here for the plan, and I don't know where the over-conversation about a quarterback battle there, I don't know where it came from. But we're going to hear from Fernando Mendoza. We'll talk a little bit more in depth about, I guess, that quote-unquote battle. And a couple of others. And one topic I want to dive into tonight, and I'd love to get your calls on this at 877-99 on Fox, 877-996-6369. Are we seeing quarterbacks maybe that are a little bit softer, or do we kind of maybe push back and say, no, they're stronger because they haven't been afraid to speak their mind? Cam Ward pushes back against the question from a Tennessee reporter about grading, engaging his preseason, but then I guess you could say did stand up for himself, which I thought was pretty cool. You had Deshaun Watson, Deshaun Watson, who was upset and disappointed in the fact that they booed him whenever he came into play and went off on a rant, but ended up kind of doubling back and apologizing when he was named the starter. Are we entering an era of soft quarterbacks? Or is this impressive to see how both Cam Ward and Deshaun Watson handled these situations? I don't know about you guys. I'm trying to wipe like all preconceived notions out of the way in Deshaun Watson analysis, right? But I can't help but think about just how bad he's been on the field since he returned. But just the baggage with him is something that it's hard for me to kind of separate from his story. And it's a heck of a story right now. I mean, he's won the starting job, and I know no one likes to believe that, but still, he won the job. Man's been overpaid and overcompensated and just absolutely appeared to be a terrible guy. But I'll be curious if things go well, if you start to see a 180 on him. I want to talk a little Deshaun Watson coming up later on in the program. Plus, Tua got booed. I got the X up and open at Plank Show. You can find me or you should follow us at Fox Sports Radio. When we come back, I do want to hit the opening weekend of college football. They don't call it week zero anymore. In fact, today was the death of week zero. We'll talk about it coming up on a busy Saturday night into a Sunday morning right here on Fox Sports Late Night.
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1: Just before midnight on Saturday, February 19th, 2005, Danielle Imbeau and her friend Richard Patron left a crowded Philadelphia bar. The two 30-somethings planned to walk to Richard's truck and drive home, but they never made it.
2: It does not make sense. It's like they literally vanished.
1: The two were never seen again.
3: Not just them, but a truck disappeared into the ether.
1: Was it an accident, or were they murdered?
4: No one had a motive to kill them.
1: Those same questions frustrated law enforcement. The FBI called it murder for hire.
2: Who killed these two individuals, and how did they get rid of them?
5: Both of them weren't the target. One of them was the target. The other one was wrong place, wrong time.
1: But which victim was the intended target, and why?
4: It was definitely murder for hire for Danielle, not for Richard.
2: You're right, it could be. But it also could be something your son did, too.
4: No one was looking to kill Richard. No one.
2: He's your son. And in your eyes, he's innocent. 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
15: 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Got the biggest NFL storylines, which we'll dive into. I'm sorry, maybe I'm a little bit old school in this. I'm still blown away that all three of the quarterbacks that missed the latter part of the last games of the season because of injuries, the fact that they're going to be ready to go in week one, mind-blowing. And I know this is about the timeline when you would start getting back in action. But Mahomes playing in week one, Daniel Jones playing in week one. I mean, Bo Nix has had surgery twice on his ankle, and they all look great. I mean, man, technology is something else. Modern technology, medicine is something else. And the fact that all three of those guys are on track to play in week one is wild. In fact, they actually took one of the bets off the board because the Mahomes week one, they actually took it off the board. I guess because it's become so blatantly obvious that he's going to play in week one, but we'll see. Blown away, man. Blown away. I mean, it's not like they got hurt early in the season. I mean, Nix got hurt in the championship game. The Mahomes got hurt in, what, October, November? Same for Daniel Jones. I mean, we're not talking about early season injuries. Heck, what am I talking about? Mahomes was in week 16. So, I don't know, man. The ability to heal and to be back this quickly, I want to dive into that coming up here in just a bit. Oh, one more thing. I did have a very, very small bit of support on doing away with the preseason. First one in at Plank Show on the X, Analog Al, bullseye about the preseason. He writes, NFL should go to 18 games, 2 bye weeks, and 1 preseason game. You know what's funny about it? Is I think the coaches and everyone would, I think fans would be fine with like 1 preseason game, but I wonder if the coaches would push back just for a better opportunity to evaluate the bottom part of your roster. I don't know, but I think we're all getting there, right? We're at a 17 game schedule. Eventually we're going to get to 18. Roger Goodell's already kind of teased the idea of, you know, Super Bowl Sunday falling on a holiday weekend so that Monday is always off. But maybe it's the perfect way to go. Just eliminate the preseason. And this, I know this doesn't make sense coming out of my mouth. I love the preseason, but I am so out on preseason games this year. It hasn't even been funny. So help me out on this. 877-99 on Fox, 877-996-6369. Got a couple of Hall of Famers on hold, so let's just get after it, shall we? Blind Scott is in Boston. What's up, Scott? How have you been, man?
8: Hey, what's up, Chris? It's great to hear from you. I'm wondering, Bernie left. So Howard Stern down to one day. Bernie, he's off to Grand Rapids, Michigan. I heard he's got to go help his grandson play quarterback at some Pop Warner football team. I used to call Bernie all the time. I'm going to miss the guy, dude. So I've named some lawn ornaments I think you maybe got at your new house. You got one of those lawn dwarfs, maybe a bird bath, maybe one of those big crystal ball things. You know what I'm saying?
15: I know what you're saying. I don't have one of those, Scott. I do have a bird bath, though. I'm guilty of having a bird bath.
8: Oh, yeah. You must get some pretty good birds there, man. When you get around the age of 55, birds are important in your life. You just have to watch them when you wake up in the morning while you drink your coffee. Dude, so this thing with the Patriots and the Cleveland game that just happened, so they should cancel preseason. The game was miserable. Amazon had 12 broadcasting trucks there. Al Michaels, I mean, don't do the games, Al, if you don't want to be there. You know, I listened to Al's broadcast. He was miserable during the game, but no one was at the stadium. There must have been 5,000 fans. So I got to point this out about Deshaun Watson. I call a lot of radio, so I've already gone through this exercise. Deshaun Watson was never indicted by a grand jury. The fans booed him when he got injured. He was mad. How would you feel if you got injured and
15: mad.
8: I started booing you on the radio? You know what I'm saying?
15: I'd be mad.
8: He didn't get indicted by two grand juries. LeBron James brought a championship to Cleveland. You going to say that Deshaun Watson and LeBron James, I mean, very similar people. Like, even if you think Deshaun Watson is a bad person, he's not a criminal. He was never convicted. He could have got shakedown artists. If you remember that Tony Busby guy, he could have extorted the hell out of Deshaun Watson. You know what I mean? And if he brings a championship to Cleveland this year, Cleveland fans are never going to say nothing about this guy. They're going to love him. You know what I mean? This is all just preseason charades. Chris, I hope you stay in this time slot. This is a great time of night. Someone just was ringing my buzzer. I was like shaking. So I'm glad you took my call. I feel like you're protecting me right now.
15: Do you need us, Scott? You need to go check? We got to go with you? I mean, I'm here. Do you need me to go with you? Or are you good?
8: No, because my neighbor, he collects samurai swords, and it might be him, so I don't want to
15: investigate. Goodness gracious. All right, man. You go investigate. Thanks for the call, Blind Scott. I appreciate it. I like Blind Scott. Did he just compare Deshaun Watson to LeBron James? Here's the thing. There is one, what I have learned in life, if you are a youngster that's grinding away and you're like, I'm going to get out of this third shift. I'm going to make something of myself. I've learned this one lesson. If you have talent, you will get all the opportunities. If you have talent, you will get all the opportunities. But more important, I've learned that there is one thing that cures all, and it's not cash. It's winning. It's winning. You're winning, and suddenly nothing else matters. Your belief that you're with someone that you could win, kind of similar to what we're seeing with Lane Kiffin and LSU, right? You'll do anything. You mean we go get pro players? I'm with you, Lane. You know, it's just, it is an intoxicating drug, man. And it fixes everything. Any problems you had. Now, obviously, there's people battling health issues. I understand the serious nature of that. But all you got to do is win. Now, that's a tall task for a Cleveland Browns team that does not look like it's very good. But I like Todd Monken. He's a good guy. He's a good head coach. When he's had the opportunity Southern Miss, hasn't been a head coach anywhere else, but I'm a big Todd Monken guy. And I think he's going to be a good coach. I really believe he's going to be a good coach. Are they going to be a good team this year? Don't think so. But come on, Scott, we're not comparing LeBron to Deshaun. I hope everything's okay. I was worried about him there when he said someone was ringing his buzzer at 2:30 in the morning in Boston. James is in Tacoma, Washington. What's up, James? You're on Fox Sports Radio.
9: Yes, I guess Arnie has already started his rundown for tomorrow. I think this is number 26 on his list. And that is ESPN this year is making a change to college football where they're getting rid of the cutter. No more watching your TV screen and seeing at the bottom of the kicker. No more up-to-the-minute score updates. 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
15: James, I appreciate the phone call. We're off to a roaring start, by the way, on the phones. Don't you think, Emmy? Isn't this everything you imagined it would be when I'm like, hey, let's just open it up all show long. This is fantastic.
11: I love it.
15: James, what James is referring to is the fact that ESPN has made the decision to drop the bottom line. Now, the bottom line, for those of you my age, was this magical thing that suddenly started showing scores from everywhere, when, as you know, most of us would have to wait until the evening news or the next day's paper to get the scores of the game. But magically, this bottom line thing came along. James, I was blown away. It's funny, I was looking at the clock. We're fairly close to a break, but allow me some room to roam on this that's not even on the rundown tonight. When ESPN made the decision and made the announcement that they were dropping the bottom line, okay, the score ticker at the bottom of the screen, it was truly a, hey, how about that, in my mind. Like, oh, you know, I remember a time when it wasn't there. And I'm not going to lie to you, I know there were no other games really going on, but ESPN, I think, would still have it on the ABC games, what would show you scores of other games. Yeah, that's not, it didn't even register that it wasn't on the screen today. So there's a part of me that it's much ado about nothing. Here's the other part to what James is saying. There is one angle to this. There is one report that says the reason ESPN doesn't want the bottom line anymore is because they were worried that fans were leaving the games on ESPN to go to the other closer games that might be on another network. Keeping in mind that ESPN owns probably, I don't know, man, maybe like 70% of all the games in college football. So it's a relatively small sliver of people that are jumping to the CW for an ACC game, or jumping to Fox for a Big Ten or a Big 12 game. You know, it's CBS even for Big Ten. I'd hope that's not the reason. My very first job in radio, I was working a Cardinals game, and I was given a scoreboard update, and I mentioned, I think it was like a Royals score, and I got in trouble because the Royals were on a competing station, right? And the boss did not want us talking about what the Royals were doing at the time, because he didn't want anyone being, oh yeah, that's right, they're over on, you know, whatever it is, the Ref, they're over on K-Ref, I got to go listen to them, whatever it might be. But yeah, those kind of reasons for not keeping the fan updated seemed pretty stupid to me. Now, James wasn't wrong. I mean, listen, that was an actual report that was out there. But I can't even fathom that would be a direction they would go. All right, 877-99 on Fox, 877-996-6369. Let me hit two highlights from today, okay? Special teams, always so important. And early in the game between TCU and North Carolina this early afternoon, this morning, I guess I should say, we quickly realized that it was going to be a slugfest. There was going to be, you know, little moments in this game that would make all the difference. And whenever it was tied at 10, this happened to the TCU punter.
12: John Hoyt chance at 33 punts.
13: Oh, the snap is high. Well over his head. It's into the end zone. Hoyt chance just has to go and kick it out of the back. Flags will come down for an illegal touching, but it's going to be a safety for Carolina as the long snapper Aaron Bowers sailed the ball over the head of the punter Hoyt Chance.
15: 11 penalties on the day for TCU for 89 yards. They lose to North Carolina 15-10 a year after absolutely drubbing North Carolina in its opener. Billy Edwards Jr. threw for 232 yards. Billy Edwards Jr. is on his fourth college. He's won three starting jobs. He's been injured in the previous two places where he won a starting job. But he looked good today. And North Carolina won 15-10 over TCU. USC. U.S. Trojan fans. What a start. What a first half. And what an exciting offense, it looks like this is going to be in 2026. In fact, they were in complete and total control, and in the third quarter, they hit the big bomb.
11: Second down and about seven. Maiava steps up in the pocket, finds Mosley at the five. He'll go all the way into the end zone for a touchdown, USC.
15: Yeah, and at that point, I think we were all going to cash our wager that had USC covering in the over. But then USC...

0: It's blazing hot.
1: Blazing? All right.
0: Oh, wow. I think 90s, maybe 100 in various places, but it was hot.
1: Now, keep in mind, I'm coming to you live from a place that has averaged triple digits on the reg. So I understand. But that was a pretty pathetic effort. And I get it. It was hot. So I'll say this. Free pass. All right? You get a free pass. That was understandable with the opponent and the weather. There are some big games coming to the Coliseum this weekend and this season. You got to be on your A game. Come on. That's the last time. Last time we'll allow it, USC fans. You got to rally. And then finally, you might not have noticed, but Hawaii and Stanford played an incredible fourth quarter. Now, you noticed I didn't say an incredible game. That's because this game heading into the fourth quarter had Stanford in complete and total control. They were up 23-7. Whenever the two teams combined to score 34 fourth quarter points, Hawaii actually rallied to take the lead at one point. But Stanford scored to retake the lead. Hawaii got the football back with just under 2 minutes to go. A potential game-winning touchdown drive. Could Hawaii pull off the upset?
2: Three to the left, one to the right. There's the snap. Here comes the blitz. Alejandro pulls it. Ooh,
3: ball is out. It's Tevarua. Tafiti picks it up. He's to the 15, 10, 5. Touchdown, Stanford Cardinal. The Oahu native went to Punahou High School, scoops up the ball, runs it into the end zone.
1: Yeah, Stanford survives. Stanford and Florida State, I think, are, you know, two teams that are going to take a long look in the mirror after tonight. They both kind of bowed their neck when they needed to. Stanford's came in the fourth quarter. Florida State's came in the fourth quarter. Virginia, I thought, was really good today, but the stories might be kind of raising that eyebrow and seeing just how concerned they should be at Stanford this year, and maybe even more so how bad it could get at Florida State, because that schedule is getting tough. There's a quick recap of what we had on the field this morning in college football, this afternoon, this evening. But when we come back here on Fox Sports Radio, that's not what's making headlines. That's not the headline story in college football. It's off the court. It's off the field. It's in the courts. And it might just be getting started. We'll dive into it next, right here on Fox Sports Radio.
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3: 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A black man from the projects comes forward with information about the case.
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3: But out of nowhere, he goes from star witness to prime suspect.
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3: 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Lee Harris is sentenced to 90 years.
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3: Behind bars, Lee finds an unlikely ally in his cellie, Robert. The pair are like chalk and cheese. There's no way their paths would ever cross on the outside. But as a fellow inmate, Robert sees through the lies and vows to do the unthinkable. Clear Lee's name.
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11: There's so much static electricity in this room, I pick up everything with boys and money.
2: And The Best Little Whorehouse in Texas. Sneaking around. Parton passed away at the age of 80 following a brief and private battle with cancer. Hip-hop star J. Cole canceling a concert at the Golden One Center in Sacramento after a trucking accident killed a member of his touring crew. The big rig that was delivering equipment crashed on I-5 in Yolo County. Fans who bought their tickets through Ticketmaster will be refunded automatically. The son of Rob and Michelle Reiner opening up about their deaths in Los Angeles and the arrest of his brother.
12: In an interview with KABC-TV, Jake Reiner recalled the moment his sister Romy called him to tell him the news. He said, "My parents had unconditional love for all three of us," and noted the toll of his brother Nick Reiner's imprisonment for allegedly murdering them. Nick was indicted by a grand jury earlier this month for their deaths. I'm Mark Mayfield.
2: Netflix is releasing nearly half an hour of the upcoming Grand Theft Auto 6. The latest edition of the popular game comes out in November, but Netflix releasing 27 minutes of in-game content in collaboration with Rockstar Games. That's Edutainment. I'm Jennifer Bolsoni.
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15: 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My name is Chris Plank sitting in. 877-99 on Fox. 877-996-6369. Emmy, I have a quick question for you. Is there any particular, and I'm not complaining, by the way, but on the cut sheet and in our audio folder, there is a lot of Fernando Mendoza. Do you know what was the genesis of that? Did someone decide we need every clip of Fernando Mendoza from postgame this week? Is that Danny G's doing?
16: It's not Danny G, but I was actually very surprised as well. I walked in yesterday and I saw that, and I was like, whoa, that is a lot of Fernando Mendoza, because we had a lot of Fernando Mendoza the day before as well.
15: Hmm. Well, I'm here for it, and we're going to spend some time on it, but, I mean, if you were to look at the available audio for the show tonight, there I mean, if we run out of things to talk about, we could do an hour on the amount of Fernando Mendoza audio that we have available to you here on Fox Sports Radio. But we'll hit that coming up in just a bit. 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If you don't want to wait on hold at 877-99 on Fox. I thought this was good from Opera Cat. All right, Opera Cat, I can wear it if you want to come after me. I'm fine. I can admit whenever I might be wrong, but I think you and I actually agree on this. Opera Cat writes, preseason games aren't for the fans. It's for coaches and players. Imagine trying to make a roster and opportunities are taken from you because fans don't like the games. Suck it up. It's not for us fans. Agree. Okay? But that's where you're still charging us like it's a regular game. It's still, you know, there's not any break. It's not like you drive down to the stadium. And I'm talking specifically about those that go to games. Maybe there is some places I've yet to hear where it's magically a cheaper parking weekend because it's preseason or a cheaper ticket. It doesn't seem to be the case. So I agree with you 100%. But I just wish that we were, maybe the word would be, in a world where the owners and the business people involved would see that. Like the preseason ticket or tickets or, you know, a free weekend, if you will. I mean, get people that get to the stadium that don't regularly get to go to games. By the way, has anything been more disastrous than the start of everything with the Buffalo Bills' new stadium? If you missed it earlier today, the Buffalo News is reporting that they're going to replace the entire surface before the season opener, the Thursday night opener, against the Lions. That's going to be in week two. When they played their first game, their first preseason game at the new stadium, it was 2 weeks ago, there was roots, dirt, and everything popped up out of the ground and a massive clump. One unnamed player even said the field is ass right now. So basically, the grass is gone. Lance Lysowski of the Buffalo News reported that the entire surface will be replaced. It will be the first of three straight home games for the Bills. Now, the Bills aren't necessarily giving up on the field. It passed pregame inspection for the Thursday night preseason finale. But they are going to change it. Which, again, what a time to be alive. Just think about that for a moment. It is, let's see, 3 weeks away from when they're going to play at home, right? And they're going to have a whole new field in there by the time they play, and it's going to be fine. I don't know if it's because you never should have left. You never should have left your home before. You didn't need, you're the Bills. You don't need something fancy. You're blue collar. What do you mean? You're the Bills, for goodness sakes. You're out in the snow. You're living it. You're Buffalo. And everything that could go wrong has obstructed views, a bad field. Some of the ingress and egress was a little bit of a challenge. The overall point, by the way, with the field was the divots. And now the goal will be to try to, and I use this term in turf and dirt ball terms, to reduce their frequency and size. But it takes time. It takes time. It'll be interesting to see if that lasts. I mean, they could put down this new stadium, this new field, and be like, yeah, no, we've got to go to turf. But it's just been rough, man. It's going to be awesome. It's a gorgeous facility. Sometimes when you have that new home, that new business breaking in period, it takes a while. Seems like it's taken a while for the Bills' new stadium. All right. When we come back, we're going to dive into the preseason in the NFL and what can be done. Also, who do we like? Who's some teams that's caught our eye? That's next on Fox Sports Radio. We are Fox
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28: It's August 2023. A county government meeting in Pennsylvania's Lehigh Valley. A young woman, early 20s, steps up to the mic to speak.
29: My two-month-old son was happily drinking milk from his bottle when he quickly started choking, turned blue, and went limp. My boyfriend transported our son to the changing table as I grabbed an anti-choking device and my boyfriend began assembling it. Two pumps of the device and my son was conscious, gasping for air and coughing up milk.
28: They all went to the ER to make sure the baby was okay.
29: But upon arriving at Lehigh Valley Hospital, the diagnosis quickly became something so different.
28: One of the doctors had a theory.
29: She stated to my father and mother-in-law that we are young, first-time parents who got frustrated with our baby and violently shook him to make him stop crying. And a confession would only make things easier for us.
28: The parents were told to leave the hospital without their son. And he wouldn't come home for 7 whole months.
29: I'm a postpartum mom dealing with the grief and the trauma of my son being ripped from my arms. And I'm a mom who lost everything in less than 24 hours due to one doctor's misdiagnosis. Enough is enough.
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0: A few college football season openers on Saturday. Number 14, USC beat San Jose State 42-26. In rainy Dublin, it was North Carolina over TCU 15-10. Home victories for Florida State and Virginia. Stanford at home beat Hawaii 37-27 with two touchdowns in the last 2 minutes. Memphis took the late game at UNLV 27-21. The NFL preseason ended with wins from Chicago and Detroit. NFL team rosters have to be down to 53 on Sunday. Victor Hovland as a one-stroke lead at the PGA's Tour Championship. NASCAR win at Daytona for Ryan Preece. In Major League Soccer, Miami 7-1 over Montreal. Lionel Messi with 4 goals. Baseball's late game to the Phillies in 10 innings at the Angels 4-2. Yankees and Red Sox split a doubleheader. Detroit with a run bottom of the ninth beat the Dodgers 2-1. Rays over the Padres 7-6. I'm Steve DeSager.
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15: Yeah, you know, we got a lot to get to. We got 3 more hours of action for you here on Fox Sports Radio. My name is Chris Plank, sitting in tonight. Our tip of the cap to Bernie Fratto. Bernie announced that we don't say he retired, right? It's not like Bernie is done. He's just stepping away for a while, right? Best way to phrase it? He's sitting here saying like Bernie's never going to do radio again. But he's at least stepping away for a while from the overnight. So I'm pumped to sit in tonight. But I appreciate my man Mustang Mania checked in. He said, you can make it tonight, my man. Great week zero to talk about. More college football, please, and thank you. Here's to an SMU-OU national semifinal. You know, Mustang Mania, those two teams are playing. Is it next year? Next year. They'll be playing in week 3 next year. So you and me, baby, let's go. We'll be there. I decided to go with the coffee. I didn't go with the beer. So, I mean, that must have been a good sign that hour one went well. Now, I want to get more of your calls coming up this hour at 877-99 on Fox, 877-996-6369. You know, I've always wondered about college football's place in, like, national radio conversations. I feel like everything is so heavy with the pro game that a lot of the finer details of what happens in the college football world maybe gets lost on that audience a little bit. So this last week, those two audience is meshed, merged, if you will, in the story that made the rounds about professional players having an opportunity to come back and play college football. Now, I'm going to do something that I think is a very bad move, but I'm going to bore you with some of the details. So if I put it out there and say, y'all, this is going to be real boring stuff, but if we get through it in the end, it will all make more sense, all right? This is not some floodgate that's opening. This is a very specific and finite group of people. This is not, I saw Dan Orlovsky this week. He's like, the floodgates are going to open. Suddenly, guys are going to be going like crazy. Well, there might be a few this year, but this is going to be the only time, probably with the way that most in power are acting ever, that you're going to see a loophole like this in college sports. And 9.5 out of 10 times, when you see a loophole like what is opened up here, most people look at it and say, if we all agree not to do it, then obviously we'll close it up. But there's always somebody, right? There's always someone that's looking for an edge. And that somebody's Lane Kiffin. And so when the decision was made that players with a fifth year of eligibility in the class of 2022 could return to college, and then when, you know, somehow there was some ambiguity about what a professional football player was, it allowed several different state courts, county judges to make rulings that have somehow, some way dominated the eligibility conversation in college sports. And specifically for this conversation, college football. But just again, working through some of this, I don't know that I've ever seen an overall idea or decision that more people were united on than everyone seems to be about college football players being college football players. And once you leave, you don't have a chance to come back. Dan Lanning kind of started the overall conversation about, hey, man, this is how we're going to address it. This is how we're going to handle it. And how we're going to handle it is we're not going to be involved in any of it.
2: Yeah, I mean, I think there's a lot of negatives that are involved around this. One, once you go to the NFL, to me, you're in the NFL. You don't get the opportunity to come back. Two, you know, most of us have built our rosters and you have a limited roster limit now. So if you invited somebody back to your team, that means you're kicking somebody else off your team, right, to match your roster limits. I don't think that's fair to the players that worked all summer, all spring, and put themselves in position to be ready to work for a team, you know, to have somebody come back. But ultimately, you know, it used to be once you had an agent or once you went and did the combine or once you went to mini, I mean, all those things qualified as you are no longer an amateur. You're a professional now once you declared for the draft. So to let any of those players come back, you know, fair or unfair to them, it's unfair to the sport. And I think it's unfair to the players that are on current teams, you know, for those guys to be coming back.
15: Of all the rules that aren't being enforced right now, that can't be enforced, that every time someone tries to enforce them in college sports, you end up getting sued. Of all the rules that aren't followed, for some reason, roster limits is one that guys are following to a T. I mean, I remember talking to Oklahoma's general manager, Jim Nagy, and he's like, dude, we have one roster spot right now. That's it, one. And my response was, is it something you have to abide by? And it was like, yeah, oh, yeah. You got budgets that are involved now. I mean, it's not just an endless spout of money. So there's not even a lot of spots for these guys. Hey, Dan Lanning wasn't alone. Here's what Ryan Day had to say about players returning to the college game after being on an NFL roster and what he thinks of it. Ohio State head coach.
3: I told myself I would stop saying that this is crazy because it's just, if there are teams that have some players out there who are cut from NFL rosters that are going to be on other teams, we have to at least consider it and look at it. Do I like anything about it? Absolutely not. But we got to do what's right for Ohio State. We were in a meeting and someone says, yeah, LSU just got a commitment from the Browns tight end. I said, we are certainly in a different world right now.
15: By the way, speaking of that, I love Todd Monken's response to all of it whenever he was asked about Daquan Wright.
4: After the rain delay today?
5: Man, crazy. I mean, I don't even know what to say. I mean, as far as I know, he's had a medical issue that wasn't allowing him to practice. That's a medical, you know, issue. It's nothing to do with me, you know. And then he was cleared, so we dressed him just in case we had to have him. But when you don't rep, it's hard to put him on the field. JT was out there, so we didn't want to get Blake hurt. And he's only been with us a week, and we had a number of things where Browns hurt Browns, which to the naked eye you won't see, but we had a number of things that way when you're putting in guys that haven't really been there. And some of that's true, and some of it, you know, isn't good enough from us as coaches once they go out there. But, I mean, I don't know what to say. I mean, you know, I wondered why Lane Kiffin reached out a week ago. Now I know. I mean, I didn't know. Now I know. I didn't call him back. Now I guess I should have.
15: And so there's, you know, three different examples of the reaction. A guy who spent a lot of time, Todd Monken, coaching the college game. It's like, ain't that bleep crazy right now what you're seeing? Two coaches, a prominent championship winning in the case of Ohio State and contending in the case of Oregon, football program saying, you know, look at it, but we're not going to do it. And then there's Lane Kiffin, who had this to say about the process of recruiting NFL players to LSU.
6: So, you know, we have, you know, made a decision to recruit some kids around the country. And, you know, through these multiple injunctions around the country, which this is not a first time, they've been college sports for a while, a group of players were granted a fifth year of eligibility around the country in multiple sports. And through them winning their injunction and entry into the portal, they're available to recruit. And so ourselves, like many places around the country, are recruiting them. And at the end of the day, you know, because of these rulings, they're either going to play for you or they're going to play somewhere else around the country. So we've made a decision to recruit them like probably most people are.
15: That's the only part that's a little bit kind of gray because no one else really seems to be in that game right now. We're talking about the 5-5. We're talking about NFL players being able to jump to the college game here on Fox Sports Radio. Chris Plank sitting in tonight. And the question is, what can you do to stop it? Well, it looked like conferences had a pretty good plan. Big Ten came out first, flexed its muscle. Big 12, ACC followed. But see, it's really rich to come out and make those statements when you don't have any issues with it. Right now, the only league that's fighting a team that's even attempting this is the SEC. And the SEC and all of its presidents and all of its administrators agreed that they wanted to abide by the rules, that you would have no pros coming. Once you graduate from college, once you sign a deal, you're out, buddy. If it's a girl, pal, I guess, sis. But LSU fought it, and they haven't stopped fighting it. And it sounded like they won. And I do say sounded because there's a long way to go in this, I think. But the SEC today communicated to the attorneys of the plaintiff that the league will comply with the Louisiana state order, permitting their clients to return to college football. The message opens up the door for players to join SEC programs. But as of right now, there's only two players that are in this conversation. Daquan Wright, that's the Browns tight end that Todd Monken was talking about. And Xavien Harris, who had actually signed with the Saints before being waived. Now, there's one other player here. It's kind of an interesting little caveat to this. Cole Hudson is an offensive lineman for the Texas Longhorns who was in Ravens camp. But he wasn't technically in Ravens camp. He was at a tryout. So because he never signed with, I think it was two teams, Ravens were one of them. I'm not sure who the other one was. He was able to come back and rejoin the Texas Longhorns. Of course, that was kind of before LSU made it a little bit more bombastic. But I mean, if I'm reading everything right, the SEC bailed out of this, but it seems like they've got another angle. Because, you know, you don't tap out this quickly. For those of you that are old football players that are tuned in late here on a Saturday night into a Sunday morning, for the old defensive linemen, my man Bobby Carpenter used this line earlier on me. You ever have a situation where you're getting caught in the screen? It's like, it's too easy. It's too easy. That center didn't even block me. As Bobby Carpenter said, your pass rush isn't that good. You know, it's just sometimes you get fooled. And I can't help but wonder if this is what the SEC is doing here. Because this is a pretty quick tap out. I mean, this is, the guillotine choke wasn't even locked in yet. And the SEC was basically tapping to Lane Kiffin and Ole Miss. So is there another shoe to fall in this? Here's the note. The move has created an absolute whirlwind of activity, which could also include none of these players being eligible by Thursday. The Louisiana judge's order prohibits the league from enforcing sanctions against a school, which I think would, in their eyes, protect LSU in the long run, coach or athlete. A preliminary injunction hearing where the judge determines if the restraining order will be more permanent until a trial is scheduled for Thursday. All right, there's all the boring stuff, right? There's all the news, the notes, the information on it. That's, I think, a pretty good explanation of how we got here. Bullet point, cliff note version. NCAA is changing its rules where you're going to have 5 years to play five. No more redshirting, no more medical hardships. You get 5 years. The class of 2022, a lot of the athletes in it, declared for the NFL draft or maybe the NBA draft or whatever it might be, maybe the AUSL draft and baseball draft. I haven't talked about diamond sports in it. But they weren't aware that this was going to be an opportunity, that there was another season of eligibility that could magically become available to them. So you've seen a lot of people try to take advantage of it, even players who are already on NFL rosters, but know they might not make it and could make more money another season in college ball than bouncing around on practice squads. There's the cliff note version of it, not the 14-minute version breakdown of all the news, notes, and nuggets. With all that said, at 877-99 on Fox, 877-996-6369. If you know that no one else is doing it, and you really truly believe in it, and you think it's something that's going to help you win, do you still do it? Because that appears to be the approach from LSU. I don't like the idea, man. College sports is such a different world. You know, the first time I really, really got in trouble working at KQLL 1430, I believe they're still our affiliate in Tulsa. That was my first job. And I got in trouble because I had what they would call it, like Bob the Bookie or something, came on the show to give his picks. And I was in big trouble because we don't talk about gambling on the radio. Son, this is the Bible Belt. Don't you know better? And now if everyone's taking money from anyone who has a sports book and apparently doing pretty well. Got in trouble whenever I made a joke about wanting to buy Jason Parker's lunch because I had put a potential student athlete's eligibility at risk by offering to buy something for him. Now, I'm not a good fan if I'm not buying stuff for players. It's like, hey, have you given to your, you know, collective yet? Are you helping pay for these guys? So of all the things that are different and all the things that have changed, there's pro guys coming back to college in the same sport has got to be that final, you know, straw that breaks the camel's back. I don't know what the final nail does, nail in the coffin. I mean, let's take a look at some of the things that have happened that would tell you that our infrastructure or that what's going on in college football is kind of bleeped right now, all right? Let's start with Dabo Swinney holding a press conference where he was literally had physical evidence right there of a major tampering scandal that involved a guy being in class at Clemson where they called the dude and he's like, all right, you're going to pay me that much money? I'm out. Left class, went and enrolled at Ole Miss. I mean, literally. And Dabo's like standing there. He's like, here's all the evidence. You guys need this evidence? He's got it all. We're like, that's great. You got players transferring like crazy. You got guys that were in pro camps, but because they didn't make the team, they're not professional athletes. Is that what we're going with now? It's crazy. And some have theorized that this is all part of the NCAA's brilliant plan to basically, even during this time, whenever the Protect College Sports Act is somewhat in peril, that when they see how maddening it is right now, guys coming from the NFL to play in college again, could that finally be where Congress intervenes and gives the support that these college sports entities feel like they need from Washington? Oh, yeah, we did start the season today, I should point out. We had three pretty good games. I thought North Carolina TCU was good. North Carolina pulls off the upset. I thought the Memphis UNLV game was really good. Memphis has a beast of a defensive line as they win on the road in Vegas, pulling off the upset. And the Stanford-Hawaii game was outstanding. Stanford holding off a wild Hawaii rally in the fourth quarter. But with all that said, we're sitting here with college football underway and we're still debating whether or not guys are eligible and whether or not guys can be part of a roster. I mean, if you're abiding by the roster limit, like everyone seems to be, that means you've got college kids right now that are getting ready for a season opener who are not going to have a job in a couple of days because you're going to have to cut them off your roster. It's crazy. All right, let's get a break. When we come back, I want to open it up for your calls. Let's get after it. 877-99 on Fox, 877-996-6369. We'll shift to the NFL and a little bit more on some teams we're curious about right here on Fox Sports Radio.
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36: I just instantly started freaking out, yelling to the world, what's going on? 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I mean, I'm out in the middle of nowhere. I had no idea what was going on.
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36: 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What do you say? He's not here with us. You know, it was hot.
33: 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Join me as we track the truth through tangled cover and cold case files, where every trail tells a story, and every story leaves its own trail of blood. Blood Trails.
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0: details.
1: That is Fox Sports Late Night. That was a lot on the eligibility battle, but I mean, it's a fascinating time. I mean, just think about this sentence. There are guys that were in NFL camps that could be playing next Saturday for LSU. Regardless on if they got cut, regardless on if they weren't going to make the team, think about that sentence. They're going from an NFL camp back to the college game. Man, it's wild. I want to get your calls on this. 877-99 on Fox, 877-996-6369. Incredible stories, by the way, popping everywhere about dudes that have been impersonating NFL players to get chicks and then basically steal all their money. I got to get to that. We found another one today. But I see Solomon is in here, and he's on hold. He's in Los Angeles, and he's next up on Fox Sports Radio. What's up, Solomon? Hey, welcome to the show.
2: Hey, thank you so much, Chris. I'm sorry I'm going to be a little off the subject.
1: Go ahead.
2: Briefly talk about the college situation, which I'm just so glad they pulled in the reins. It was the wild, wild west, and I'm glad they're starting to regulate that. So I can at least put my two cents in on that. I'm a Dodger fan, man, and, you know, you're going to have to help me out here a little bit.
1: Me too. You might have to help me.
2: Okay. Here's the situation, and you know it too well. They've not just been playing bad against their high echelon teams. They've been swept by five. The Sox, the Braves, the Cubs, Washington, you name it. They've been swept. I don't know if they've got the gas this year to turn it around. You know, Yogi Berra, it's getting late early.
1: Mm-hmm.
2: The relief pitching is shabby. The hitting's been spotty. They're a little bit older team.
1: Mm-hmm.
2: What do you think, man? The baseball gods may just have said, you know what? You pulled
1: too much
2: it out
1: fun.
2: In last year's World Series. Yeah, you pulled it out in last year's World Series. That's it. I ain't giving you any more slack anymore after that.
1: Well, Solomon, I appreciate it. It's a good take. I think it's okay to be concerned. I'm not panicking too much because I feel like every year the Dodgers go through something like this. This seems to be a little bit more, I guess, magnified because it's happened right around the Skubal trade. Six hits today. They went 1-for-6 with runners in scoring position. They've now scored only 3 runs in 18 innings against the Tigers. And on this road trip where they're 1-4, and it took a masterpiece from Skubal to get the win yesterday. But in this 5-game road trip, they've scored just 11 runs, and they're 1-4. They've played in 24 one-run games, Solomon, since July 1st, and they're 500 in those games, 12-12 overall. And Blake Snell looked really good today, but he didn't get any support. I mean, Alec Thomas had the double. He was at third, got a run, and that was it. That was the only offense on the Freddie Freeman RBI single. That was it. I don't mean to stammer around it, Solomon, because I completely and totally understand where all your frustration would come from in this. You have every right to be. You know, I was diving through a couple of stories because, you know, I wonder, is this the time now to bring up a James Tibbs III? Maybe it's time to get one of the younger bats. I mean, you just got swept by the Braves. I mean, it is still late August and we're about ready to flip the calendars to September. But I do not like the way the Dodgers are playing. They desperately need some sort of spark on offense. The injury to Andy Páez sucks. Whatever it takes to try to get the offense going. Now there's a report this morning that's kind of been making the rounds that we might not see Shohei Ohtani back on the mound anytime soon. But Solomon, I feel your pain. I understand your disappointment. I think you have every right to be worried about the Dodgers. But you also know it just takes getting hot at the right time. You know, everything now for me in life, I'm going to be like, hey, man, look, Oklahoma just won the World Series in college baseball. And the star of their team was hitting 195 at the start of the postseason. So I'm in this whole mode of believing that anything is possible. Anything is possible. I'm like Kevin Garnett holding up the basketball with confetti. Anything is possible. But we'll see how it plays out. All right, 877-99 on Fox, 877-996-6369. And it's just, there was so much complaining about the Dodgers. So much. I mean, everyone was, you know, taking every shot they could. They're cheating. They're taking advantage of the system. Their TV deal is set up and such that they got all this extra money. And then Dodger fans would push back and say, look at our farm system. Look at what we've done. It's not just out here buying talent. It's young assets who have been an integral part of this run. But that wasn't the fight that was winning. It was you just buy everyone. And now to struggle, ever since we had that fight a couple weeks ago, it sucks. It sucks when everyone is against you and they're getting proven right. That sucks more than anything. At Plank Show on the X, that's at Plank Show at Fox Sports Radio, where everyone should be following us. We got into a big conversation about the preseason a little bit earlier. And my point is the preseason is not as high on my radar. The games, the preseason games are not on my radar. I love the practice reports. I love the two-team practices, the inter-squad scrimmages. I love all that stuff. But just the preseason is not really, it's not really doing it for me anymore. And I went back and forth with Opera Cat a little bit on X, but I think we were of the same mindset. The preseason's not really for the fans, okay? The preseason's more for the team, and it's more for roster, it's management, it's more for camp battles. It's not for us. So my counter to that has always been, then quit charging us all the money. Opera Cat checks back in. I'm totally with you on what they charge for the preseason. It's ridiculous. It's a total riffball. Just goes to show you the owners don't care about the fans. They can make tickets $20 and not charge for parking for the preseason. If they go down to two preseason games, one home, one away, I hope that's what they do. I hope that's what they do. You know, I say we're not too far removed. It's probably been like 20 years ago. But I missed whenever they would take the preseason games and put them in college stadiums. Now, they didn't do it a lot. Right. I just, one of the first events I ever covered, I want to say it was like Tampa Bay was playing in Owen Field. And it's a little different world when you get to watch NFL guys on a college field wearing their team's uniforms, wearing their team's colors. But I mean, it's not doing it anything for me. And yet I'm still being in everything except the game. I'm being told it's exactly like a regular season game as a ticket holder, right? And everything but the guy who's playing quarterback. I'm being told, oh, no, this is a normal Sunday or Monday night or Thursday or whatever. Monkey Biz Doug has checked in. How about the Dolphins head coach basically telling the fan base, quote, we're probably not winning, so don't bother counting W's or L's. Just enjoy the vibes. Nothing says confidence like lowering the definition of success before the season even starts. I hear coaches say it a lot. It is a common theme from NFL and college coaches. And it's, you can't be results based, right? You got to be about the process. And if you're just about, oh, did we win or did we lose? You're not going to be as great as you should be. But bro, this is the NFL. This isn't a rah-rah college speech. This is the National Football League. The Miami Dolphins had a coach that won games for them. I mean, you guys can make fun of Mike McDaniel, my man Arnie Spanier on Sunday night calls him the chemistry professor, but he did something in Miami that hadn't been done. He consistently took them to the playoffs. That's not something that Miami had been doing before he got there. Now, I know there were back-to-back seasons where he was under 500. But he was 20-14 in his first 2 years. And really was in some tough weather environments in both of the Dolphins' playoff games. So, I mean, he's no moron. He's no slouch. He won games. So you're telling me that all of a sudden a new coach is going to come in, Jeff Hafley, who was Boston College a couple of years ago, ran the defense for the Packers and kind of really established himself as a next big thing potentially in the NFL with the job he did with the Packers. Tell me he's going to come out now and try to tell Dolphin fans, don't get caught up in wins. The funny part is Arnie Spanier will still pick them to go to the Super Bowl. But it's in a lot of ways, he kind of said the quiet part out loud. Here's the quote that Doug is talking about. Success is not going to be measured in wins and losses this year. And I know nobody wants to hear that. I want to see where we end up and how far we can take this thing and how much we develop these players. They're tanking. That's what I took that to mean. They are absolutely positively tanking this year. Steve, guys, I'm as much a Rams fan as you are a Raiders fan. Do I have to listen to Raiders talk every Saturday night? How about some Rams love? We're Super Bowl favorites, and we have the young phenom in Ty Simpson. Well, for Steve, is it enough people talking about the Rams for you? Don't you feel like you've got enough? Can you share some with the rest of the class, Steve? I feel like every single time I turn on this network, I feel like every single time I'm watching ESPN, it's something about the Rams, right? No, come on. You guys, I think you guys are good. I think you're doing okay. I don't think the St. Louis, or here, look at me. I don't think the Los Angeles Rams need much more love. Though I will say, I was really impressed with Ty Simpson in the preseason. You know, we get into these modes during draft season where if you say something good about one player, well, then that means you're be downgrading, as the great Mike Gundy once said, another player. And it doesn't have to be that way. I can like Ty Simpson as a quarterback, but still feel like Fernando Mendoza was the right pick at number one overall and not base it off what I've seen in three preseason games, right? We got a long way to go. But I think a word would be efficient and how good he was during the preseason. The Rams, I don't think Stetson Bennett was considered their future. But at the very least, when they got a first-round pick as high as it was, some say use that pick, use that capital to go out and get a player that can help you win a title this year. Rams are like, no, we're going to get that player in Myles Garrett by trading future first-round picks. And we're going to use this first-round pick on getting our quarterback of the future because we like Ty Simpson. We think he can be that guy, even though he's already 23 and by midseason will be 24 years old. So if there is anything that I have right now for the Rams, it's envy because I couldn't be more impressed with the roster that they put together. They're in good shape, man. They're in good shape, and I don't think they're going anywhere anytime soon. They're loaded. Can they afford some injuries? I mean, who really can? Are they maybe better prepared to handle those? Absolutely. I don't know what to make of Puka Nacua. This guy is as unique as we've had maybe in a while, but it's also one of those that kind of came out of nowhere. It's like, oh, look at this. Puka Nacua is a crazy guy. Didn't see any of that coming.

0: teams in college football, the teams that, you know, they might not win it all. They might not win a championship, might not make the playoffs. But by God, their story's interesting this year. And they're a team that's got my attention. We'll dive into that next hour. But NFL first, when we come back, right here on Fox Sports Late Night.
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23: 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That's Rob Gronkowski. And guess what, folks? We're teammates again. And we're going to welcome you guys all to Dudes on Dudes.
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0: It's a little weird, but that's what this is going to be. 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
0: 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We'll get into the types of dudes. 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
1: 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We got studs, wizards. We got freaks.
0: Or dudes, dude.
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0: Dog. We'll break down their games. We'll share some insider stories and determine what kind of dude each of these dudes are. Is Randy Moss a stud or a freak? Is Tom Brady a dog or a dudes, dude?
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6: Guy, welcome back. Fox Sports Late Night. By the way, Emmy, I never got like all the official depth chart pieces I needed from you. Where's your allegiances? Who are you a fan of?
7: Well, I'm a New York boy living in L.A., so
6: oh.
7: I follow my New York teams as best as I can because obviously I can't really watch anything out here. But
6: we're talking Giants, Mets. We're talking Jets, Yankees.
7: We're talking Giants, Yankees.
6: Okay.
7: You're stereotypical New Yorker. I watch a lot of soccer.
6: Oh, really?
7: A lot of combat sports. So as a matter of fact, okay. I got Mark over here watching some old school boxing.
6: Oh, do you? What old school boxing match you got him watching
7: tonight?
6: We got
7: the best of James Toney.
6: Oh, dude, James Toney. He was a beast.
8: He's wearing a big Messi jersey. Fan. He's wearing a Messi jersey.
7: I am.
6: Oh, is he really?
7: I am. I mean, today Inter Miami.
6: Oh, I thought you meant James Toney was. Oh, no. Man, that was foresight if James Toney had a Messi jersey.
7: 40 years ago. No, I'm wearing a Messi jersey today because they won 7-1 and Messi got four goals in there.
6: Yeah, four goals, beautiful, man. Pretty impressive. Sager's talking about that earlier whenever I was driving in.
7: That's right.
6: All right. I just want to make sure, because stay on your good side. Yes, I have a little Giant sound for you later. So, you know, they're one of my sleeper teams this year. I like them.
7: Same.
6: I just worry about Jackson Dart staying healthy. Dude's a madman. I like him a lot too, though. Okay, well, I just want to make sure. Just checking boxes. 877-99 on Fox, 877-996-6369. Emmy is the first voice you hear. And then we dive into whatever you want to talk about. So get in here. We've talked about the LSU fight for a year of eligibility for a couple guys that were on an NFL roster. We actually had games to break down. Big win for North Carolina. Where were you, USC fans? What are you doing? It's a football game. Let's go. Giving you a pass, though, because it was San Jose State, and all I've heard is complain about the weather. So I'll give you your pass, but let's not have that happen again. And then in the NFL, we got a lot of speculating to do over the next couple of hours. But no night would be complete without hearing from my man, Manuel, in Gardena. Manuel, what's up? Welcome to the show. Oh, no. Oh, Manuel.
9: That's what they yelling. What's cracking, Plank?
6: Manuel, great to hear your voice.
9: Hey, so I was cracking up over this NFL story, bro. That impersonator, I remember like 2 years ago, there was a homeless guy that pulled this same crap on the USC Trojan squad. It's just amazing like that in this Trojan squad. It's just amazing like that in this day and age, these yahoos can get away with this stuff for like months. I remember dude pretty much almost got into a game before they found out. And, This character in Frisco is hilarious, man.
6: Hey, are you getting food, Manuel? Are you getting food right now?
9: Oh, nah, dog. I'm working, homie. You know how we do it out here in the Port of L.A. But, you know, I had to call my man Chris Plank. You know what I mean?
6: I feel you, buddy. It's good to hear your voice. Hey, are you optimistic? I'm tired of people dumping on the Raiders. I have this terrible feeling we're going to be good. And

0: I know that it's just coming straight from a complete and total homerism perspective right now.
1: Nah, you know what? I think you're onto something, man. They're building something, and Kubiak, you know, being the son of Gary Kubiak, who's a very, you know, knowledgeable coach and former player, I like their direction we're going in. I think that it's the right move to go to Kirk Cousins. Because, you know, that guy is, you know, even though he's not like all pro or whatever, you know what you got in him. He's not going to make too many mistakes. And he's going to show Mendoza how to be a pro more than anything. And that's what we need, man. We're in this long-ass drought. But, you know, win, lose, or tie, Frank, it's Raider Nation till I die. And, hey, don't let these Rams fans pressure you. The Rams suck. The Rams ain't going to do nothing. And you know what? I know, I have a feeling Stafford is going to get hurt for the year pretty early on. And all these Rams fans will just be able to sit there with Puka, idiot face Nacua, and talk smack on the referees all they want. And that's all I got for you, Plank. Outro.
0: How about Manuel balancing work with some Raiders hot takes while they're basically calling for him, and then he managed to slide in a swipe at, as he put them, Lambs fans. Huh. Well done. Bro, they were blowing him up, weren't they? Manuel, they were trying to get you to go back to work. So I do have this conversation with myself every single year. And I feel like it's okay to bring it to national airwaves, seeing that it is, what, like 2:50 in the morning, Central Time Zone, God's time zone. And I don't know if I'm similar to many of you. I don't know if I'm a lone wolf on this or not. But every single year, I think my team's going to be good. Every year. They say you're rebuilding. What do they know? They haven't seen... Gosh, who, Chaz Shillings. They don't know anything about what a great running back like Justin Fargas is going to do for this team. Like, I am that kind of fan. And I feel like growing up in this business and covering sports and doing sports talk shows, I feel like I maintain a good level of, well, I try my best to maintain a level of objectivity. Like, I'm not sitting here telling you, I think they're going to go to the Super Bowl, like my man Arnie Spanier is with his team on Sunday nights, right? I'm not projecting the Raiders to go to the Super Bowl. I just think they're going to be good. I think they're going to be good. I'm understanding more and more, as crazy as this might sound, how important the right ingredients are. Bill Parcells once made the joke, if you're going to cook the dinner, you want to kind of shop for the groceries, right? I think I'm starting to realize that if you don't already have a really strong head coach in place, you better make sure you get your front office right. So at the very least, you have talented players there that could in some ways maybe mask if you don't have a great coach. Raiders just haven't had a talented enough roster. It also doesn't help either that you've had a absolute spinning wheel of different GMs in. But I like Tom Telesco. I like what they're doing now. I like the direction they're heading. I'm a believer. And it's not just blatant homerism, right? John Spytek is the name I couldn't come up with. I believe. Thanks, Manuel. More of your calls coming up. 877-99 on Fox. 877-996-6369. We are Sports.
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12: John Polk was my nemesis. 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
13: 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For years, I was the poster boy of the conversion therapy movement. 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I wore the label of ex-gay with pride. That was all until, well, we'll get to that part.
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24: Here's what you need to know. The NFL's preseason ended on Saturday with road wins from Chicago and Detroit. Now team rosters have to be down to 53 later Sunday. In college football openers, well, in rainy Dublin, things started with the North Carolina win, 15-10 over TCU. The number 14 USC beat San Jose State 42-26. Virginia dominated NC State 34-8. Florida State over New Mexico State 34-17. And Stanford beat Hawaii with two touchdowns in the last 2 minutes, 37-20. 27. Victor Hovland has a one-stroke lead at the PGA's Tour Championship. Scottie Scheffler is three back. Sunday's winner gets $10 million. In NASCAR's Saturday night race at Daytona, Ryan Preece the winner, his first Cup Series victory in a points race. To baseball, the Yankees and Red Sox split a doubleheader. Arizona-San Francisco split a twin bill. Phillies took the late game in 10 innings at the Angels. I'm Steve DeSager.
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0: All right, 877-99 on Fox, 877-996-6369. If you missed the big news, which I'm still kind of surprised that Birdie didn't announce it on the show last week, but he is taking what he described as a long-planned sabbatical. That was his decision. Family obligations, heavy travel, and once-in-a-lifetime milestones that can't be missed. So, shout-out to Bernie. I got you this week. I'm sure there'll be some awesome sports talk that will continue here from 1 to 5 a.m. Central Time. You heard that right, 1 to 5 a.m. That's a haul now, 4 hours. It's no longer the not one of those easy two-hour shows, not one of those simple little three-hour sprints. No, no, this is a four-hour marathon. So I just wanted to say thank you to Bernie. You know, I always get a kick out of listening to Bernie. I feel like he's one of those guys that makes the gambling world a little bit more easily understood for a guy like me who sometimes needs things like drawn for him. But shout out to Bernie, man. What an awesome, can I say empire? Like weekend overnight empire that he built? Now going to take some time to spend it with family. So I got you for the next 2 hours. So I have a question. Mark, Emmy, I need your help on this. And like I said, get in here tonight, 877-99 on Fox. I have three stories and I need you guys to decide who's the worst, all right? Maybe it's a new game show we can start on Sunday mornings. Who's the worst? You ready? Is anyone by? Is there anyone? There's no one up there anyway this late, right? No one's bothering you in studio, Mark. You're good to go?
1: No, we're all set.
0: No. Evie, you're good? All right, yeah, Evie. Mark, Emmy, you're good to go?
2: Mark keeps bugging me, but it's okay.
0: All right, Mark, leave him alone. All right, here we go. Three stories. We're going to get to know two men by name. Well, technically, three men by name. But one of our, I guess you could say, culprits will remain nameless. Dateline San Francisco. Federal prosecutors say two men led a multi-state romance and investment scam with one of the players, Dejon Love, posing as a San Francisco 49ers player and an advisor to steal $1.3 million from at least 26 women. 26. Love had crafted what was described as a pretty elaborate social media persona. Prosecutors allege that he and Taylor Chan staged three-way calls showing bogus investment games and pushed victims into personal loans. Ladies, I mean, if early on in the relationship, he's trying to talk to you about stocks and personal loans, just going to go out on a limb and say he might not be it, even if you think that he played in the NFL. Now, let me ask you, Emmy, are you familiar with this story? Have you seen any of the videos of Dejon Love, the reported 49ers wide receiver?
2: I haven't seen the videos, but I actually did read an article earlier today.
0: Okay, so
2: I'm aware.
0: Now, Love, just to kind of give you an idea, had portrayed himself as a San Francisco 49ers wide receiver who had gone undrafted but worked his way onto the roster. He met most of the women through dating apps and developed romantic relationships with many of them, according to the FBI. And you might say, well, why did he need another person? Well, he needed Taylor Chan, who was 18, by the way. He's 35. Taylor was 18. To basically serve as his financial advisor. So they would basically, he would, these women would be, or he'd reach out to them through the dating apps. He's posing as a former NFL player. They're thinking, I'm set for life now. And then boom, the next thing you know, you're out a couple grand. $1.3 million with 26 different women. The FBI said Love instructed several women who did not have cash to invest to take out personal loans, assuring them they would be repaid quickly. Okay, this is a terrible person. All right, so that's number one. Number two, I would then have to go out on a limb and assume that you are not familiar with Urus AG the Fourth. Mark, familiar with Urus AG the Fourth?
1: I haven't heard that name in any story yet. What's that about?
0: He is the second person that we have discovered that has used a fake NFL career to try to build his overall portfolio. And what's even worse, this might overall be a pretty bad guy. He has it where people are actually paying for him to come make appearances for their events. Shout out Evan Hand did a really insightful piece on Urus AG the fourth. And so he's faking being a former NFL player. In fact, he went all in. He called himself a Super Bowl champion. Right? He took a Super Bowl ring with him as well, too. But if you look him up on Facebook, as Ev did, people have hired him for appearances. You know, people have hired him to come out and make an appearance as a former Cowboy player. And he has a page on his website to where you can hire him as a brand ambassador.
1: Since you can't see the face, you can kind of get away with that.
0: I think so. And he's got enough pictures with him in football gear where it's kind of like, oh, and he photoshopped his name onto a roster. So there's a lot of things that would make you believe, oh, okay, well, this guy is really a former player. But he's never played a down of football. Like he never even got a shot in the league. He didn't even play in college. One of his, I guess you could say, friends said he tried out for the Coastal Carolina team and didn't even make it to spring. But he charges $3,000 for appearances, and people are paying him, and he's showing up. Now, I don't know what law is broken. There's apparently a few people in the mentions that feel like this is a pretty terrible dude to begin with. But Urus AG the Fourth enters our list, okay? So there's two. You have, what's my guy's name? Love. You have the former 49er player, Dejon Love, right? You have Urus AG the Fourth, who apparently, he's making appearances now as a fake football player. And then, well, there's not a name attached to this parent. But let me take you to a little youth football where an upset, angry parent ran onto the field during a youth football game and tripped the opposing team's player prior to allowing said player to what looked like he was going to score a touchdown. Now, like I said, there's not a ton of information on this because it is a news report. Have you seen the video of it?
1: I've seen the video of this.
0: Okay, the video is pretty bad. But, I mean, the kid's going into the end zone, and the dad just shows up out of nowhere and doesn't tackle him. He trips him. Trips him. A 41-year-old man intentionally tripping a kid at a 10-and-under game. Now, I'm not going to lie to you. I have been to some of the games where my kids were overmatched. I'm like, they're in big trouble. And you want to try to do what you can to help, right? But by no means are you going to run out on the field and tackle anybody. At the very least, trip them. Channing Schultz is the head coach. Said the boy was okay, but was infuriated by what unfolded on the field. Quote, said the coach, I was filled with anger. It was disgusting. It was the most cowardly act I've ever seen. For him to just do it with so much intent and he was committed, no words can fix that at all. No name on this guy yet, just a 41-year-old man. Quote, the way he just kicked my little guy, his leg could have broke. His shin could have broke. I'm not laughing at that take. I'm laughing at the picture. Somehow they still haven't been able to identify the suspect, but they know how old he is. So anyway, there's your three terrible people. An unidentified 41-year-old male who runs onto the field to trip a 10-year-old football player, and two scammers faking being NFL players. Mark, I'll start with you. Who's the worst?
1: I think it's the dad, because those other two just remind me of an old TV show. I guess maybe they're going to reboot Catfish, but that was a sports catfish. But the dad, to go out and trip a kid, I guess to favor his kid's team.
0: Right.
1: That is beyond just horrible.
0: Yeah. You know, it's funny that you say that. Catfishing, you wouldn't always get to see the real picture of the person, right? Catfishing, if I'm understanding it right, would always be a very text/message laden conversation, that if there were pics, they were like Photoshopped. This was a dude that was just like faking it. But you're right, it's a true catfish. It's just different.
1: Based on the TV show, there would be pictures and they would draw somebody out. Right. And if the catfish person would allow their true identity to come out through the TV show, that's how you would find out. But the original thing is just being led along by some picture, and the person who's being tricked doesn't do their research to actually find out who they're talking to.
0: Well, it's obvious in this one, they tried to do as much research as they can and they failed miserably. Emmy, who's the worst?
2: To be honest, I would have gone with the very first one just because he's extorting money from...
0: He's going to jail,
2: yeah. But as a dad, I'm going to have to go with the last one because my son is going to start sports and I cannot even imagine how I would react to that.
0: I would lose my mind. I'm reading the story. This is out of Wisconsin. I don't know how they haven't been able to identify him yet. Apparently, he was a parent that was associated with the visiting team. They issued a citation to him and a $313 fine, but apparently they haven't been able to publicly identify him yet. So, okay.
1: Somehow they must be holding back that information, because if it got out, who knows how many people.
0: Oh, they got a name. They got a name.
1: Okay.
0: This just got updated earlier today. I say that, and Terrence Bradshaw, it was just right here on the front page, and then it was like, oh, okay. So they actually do. They got him. But Channing Schultz was the name of the coach. I don't know. You know, now that I say that, I'm scrolling through all these updates, and I don't see a name.
2: I had originally read that they caught up to him shortly after the incident.
0: Because, I mean, they're saying he basically got cited.
2: He took off, and then they caught him, and then they, I guess, charged him with something. But they definitely withheld that name for quite a while. So who knows if it's maybe an important person in that town.
0: Ooh. You think that's what it could be?
2: I mean, they held off for quite a while. Even now, it's still hard.
1: Don't hold the name back for this long? I mean,
2: it's still hard to find it.
1: It's got to be somebody that they're going to hold it back.
0: Yeah, 41-year-old Terrence Ryan Bradshaw is a name that's been out there. Boy, it's out there. Yeah, okay, there you go. Terrence Ryan Bradshaw was, they actually had to pull him over. They went chasing him down. they had to chase him down. Oh, my goodness. I think I'm with you guys. I think I would be of the position where, hey, these guys are going to go to jail, and that's terrible. But this dude literally went out there and could have broke that dude's leg, right? The little kid running for a touchdown. Terrence Ryan Bradshaw was pulled over at 11:07 a.m. This was last Saturday, whenever they actually had the incident take place. It was less than a half a mile from the school. Bradshaw told officers he apologized to players and coaches for losing his cool because, quote, there were just some bigger kids on the other team than my kid. Bradshaw said he was only trying to stop the game quote, the officer that asked him about it said, I mean, it's kids, man, kids. Boy, I like that story better when I thought they were holding back the name, because it's like, oh, who is it? Who could have done this? They just didn't have his names in all the original stories. So are we in agreement in this?
1: I think we all agree that the stealing money is just horrible.
0: Don't get me wrong.
1: But to hurt a kid, that's just above.
0: I get really mad now, and I've nearly been scammed a couple of times, right? We had, just to kind of share this, my wife kept getting phone calls from someone that said that she had a warrant out for her arrest because she had missed jury duty. And it was during a time when we were moving from one house to another. And I mean, Emmy, you probably know this better than anyone. When you're making a move, you know, you got to forward all your mail, and sometimes it might not get there. So it was a fairly logical kind of way. But as you go through it, you know, and as you realize, hey, this could be legit, you make like two more phone calls or make one more appearance. Like, instead of just giving a guy a credit card or investing money, you make like one more call. You find out, oh, this is a scam. All right. Now you might be sucked in, but you find out it's a scam. As much as this is a terrible story, there is a part of me that thinks you could have dug a little bit deeper to make sure that your man's wasn't an NFL player. I think right now in the world that we're in, there is information on everyone at your fingertips. And I know there had been quite a bit of work that had been done in really building up that profile. So there's a part of me that looks at it and says, you maybe click one more time and you're not in that situation. 7-year or 10-year-old kid? Yeah, no. He had nothing to do. I'm surprised the guy didn't get thrown on. I'm surprised there wasn't a fight. I mean, that, I don't know if you've noticed here in Oklahoma, but we've had quite a few Little League fights over the summer. It's been nice. And I said it tongue in cheek, but I mean, he ran on the field and basically kicked a kid, and nobody was ready to throw hands. So tonight in Fox Sports Late Night, we have officially, and I mean officially, made Terrence Ryan Bradshaw the worst of the worst. Thankfully, it was only a citation. All right, we got to get a break. When we come back here on Fox Sports Late Night, get your calls. 877-99 on Fox, 877-996-6369. Because when we come back, I've got, let's see here, 1, 2, 3, 4, 5, 6. I've got 6 major NFL storylines. 3 of them are kind of in one. I'll explain next right here on Fox Sports Radio.
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14: 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I'm Christian Spicer. I'm a writer, podcaster, and a huge fan of The Last of Us. In this show, we'll be recapping the story of part one while diving deep into the making of. 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
0: All right, welcome back in. It's Fox Sports Late Night. My name is Chris Plank, sitting in tonight with the crew. Great job, Mark. Great job, Emmy. By the way, I have a confession that I want to make real quick. And I think this one, I don't know where it comes from. It's kind of been lingering for a bit. But I'll just say it. I'm rooting for Bill Belichick to be good in North Carolina. I'm rooting for North Carolina. I don't know why. I mean, it's been a disaster. I mean, I'm old enough to remember when I might have been sitting here filling in for Bernie in October at some point last year, or talking about it on our Sunday night show, that they'd started the process to fire Bill Belichick. Google it up. There was reports. And it was early in the basketball season. So a lot of North Carolina fans had already moved on to hoops, but it had become too toxic. And then lo and behold, they won a few games. Probably should have won a few more. And then North Carolina opens up the season with a big win over TCU. Now, it was an ugly football game. I mean, it was an ugly football game. A safety factored into being the difference maker. So that kind of shows you what it was like. And it was gross weather-wise. But I bring it up because I wanted to play Bill Belichick's opening statement after the win because of two things that he mentions and the magnification that he's still able to pull off a win when he's missing two of the key components of his staff. This was Bill Belichick after the win earlier tonight for North Carolina.
1: Well, first of all, this is really a special trip for our team. You know, we've talked about it a lot all year. And appreciate the hospitality from Ireland, from Dublin, and from, all the fans that were here that attended the game, locally. So appreciate everything. It was a great experience for our team. And I think we were, inspired at the rally yesterday when Chancellor Roberts said, we came out here for the experience, but we came out here to win. And that's what the players did today. There's three people that we missed today. I just want to say, a word about them. James Sperling, who a lot of us were attached for, is one of our big supporters. And, of course, Mike and Steve. And so really appreciate everything that they've done for the program. And, sorry that they couldn't be here, but they had a lot to do with this.
0: Now, I jump in there real quick. There's obviously more Belichick we can play throughout the night. But I also want you to be able to stay awake. I want you to make it through your shift. I want you to make it until you've got to get the kid to the airport or whatever honeydews you have at 4:30 in the morning. I don't want to lose you. And Belichick's boring as hell. But it's interesting that he mentions Mike Lombardi and his son, Steve Belichick. There are a lot of rumors circulating around what's going on with Steve Belichick. Steve Belichick. I say, and it seems like I'm supposed to say Bill's name and I'm saying it wrong. But there is an update to the Michael Lombardi story. And it's interesting because we haven't had an update on this in quite a while. Mike Lombardi's general manager of North Carolina football. Supposed to be the 33rd NFL team, right? That's how they're going to do things in North Carolina. Well, it's not going so well. But they did win today. Prior to the season starting, Mike Lombardi was placed on administrative leave. And today, his attorney, Tom Mars, used the one thing we all use in order to get attention. He used a little social media. Mars attacked the investigation into Lombardi while commenting to David Ubben of The Athletic. By the way, I've just started following Tom Mars on the X. I would say he's a good follow, but it's very wordy. Like, there's a lot of words. It's Twitter, man. Anytime I have to click on show more and there's a lot more, I ain't reading all that. What's the great meme? I'm either very happy for you or sorry you're dealing with that. I ain't reading all that. That's how I feel. That's how I feel on Tom Morris' Twitter feed. But he wrote this. If North Carolina had grounds to fire Michael for cause, they wouldn't need to conduct such a far-ranging, lengthy witch hunt. They would have done so by now. I think the motive behind the investigation goes further than a $1.5 million buyout. After all, North Carolina could fire Michael or any athletic director or any head coach for no reason at all just by paying their buyout. In today's world, $1.5 million is just a drop in the bucket. So there must be other reasons behind this multi-million dollar investigation. Mars, this isn't the first time that he's gone after North Carolina's investigation, telling David Hale of ESPN, quote, this is a snipe hunt. Now, keep in mind, universities tend to work a little bit slower. And if the situation came from a former employee to the school, then North Carolina, as a state university, has to conduct a full and thorough investigation. Now, we're not getting into the Michael Lombardi situation, but Bill Belichick wins tonight, and yet it's still kind of the situation about what's going on around him. But the previous point is the one I just wanted to hammer home. And I want to make sure you guys don't judge me on this. I was not a fan of New England Patriots Bill Belichick, as has been laid out here. I'm a Raiders guy. I hated that man. But for some reason, through all the crap he's taken, through all the cheap shots, to all the it was Brady and it wasn't you, and to not really having opportunities that you think he would have been successful. I thought he would have done a great job with Dallas. I thought he would have been great in Atlanta. But he was kind of left with no other option but North Carolina. Emmy, I'm workshopping this take a little bit. Mark, I'm workshopping this a bit. Emmy, I'll start with you. Can you get on board at all? And you're a Giants guy, so you actually have a little bit of a soft spot in your heart for Belichick. Am I a crazy person if I'm sitting here and telling you I'm rooting for him to do well at North Carolina? I want to see him win with the Tar Heels.
2: Not at all. I think that's a great take. I think he should prosper.
0: Even with all of the crap that's been around him, even with all the rumors and even with all the girlfriend stuff, even with the Mike Lombardi stuff, like none of this factors to me. And it sounds like it doesn't to you either, right?
2: No, it doesn't. The guy has history.
0: It is a weird time, though, at North Carolina. It is a weird time. The guy that hired him is technically no longer there, though some would argue that the athletic director that was there when he was hired didn't really want him in the first place. But I find myself rooting for Bill Belichick. It's still Bill Belichick, man. It's still the guy that helped coordinate some of the greatest defenses in the history of the NFL. It's still a guy that did things that have never been done in the Super Bowl era.
4: I think because of his personality, all the talking heads can take advantage of his downtime and being on a winning team doing winning things. They can beat him up because they don't like his personality. So now we can beat him up and say he's horrible and just talk about him and just, you know, this is their time to break him down and tell him he's terrible.
0: If you ever needed an opportunity to take a shot at him and you've always wanted to beat him down and you've never been a fan, you're getting the evidence, right? Now you're like, hey, look what happened when Brady left. Look what you can't do at North Carolina. But it is, I mean, the guy can still coach. I mean, it's not like he's completely forgotten how to coach. I was listening to Jeff Schwartz talk about this, but it's not, he's just a really bad general manager, you know, and it happens. It's. I think John Gruden's the same way. I think John Gruden's a great coach. I think he's a terrible GM. And if you look at the times in his life where his team struggled, it's when he had more personnel power because Gruden would run teams. Like, I think I was like, oh, man, that guy's a good player. I don't need to dig into a scouting report. I watch him. I see him with my eyes. He's great. Bring him in. Now, Belichick might have tried to be a little bit deeper in his thinking and looked more at small school guys and missed on a few, hit on a few. But if you want to take your cheap shots at Bill Belichick, now's the time because he's not performing to the level that you would expect him to, not only with the money that he's making in North Carolina, but also with a legacy. Here's the other part of it. You know what you're never going to hear Bill Belichick do? Fire back at any haters. It's never been his thing. And I think sometimes you do have to spike your own football. I think sometimes you do have to tear down your own goalposts. I mean, I think sometimes you got to let people know who you are and what you've accomplished and how they're not going to talk to you like that or treat you like that. That's never going to be Belichick. He doesn't care.
4: for the people that have the argument, was it Brady's greatness or was it Belichick's coaching that gave all the success? So now is the time to beat him up because he's by himself. So it was all Brady and not the coaching that did it. So now that this is their chance to beat him up.
0: Even more. And he's not going to fire back. And when you have that, you can pile on even more. He's definitely going to be, well, I guess with his new girlfriend, she talks a little bit more. But he's definitely more an actions guy than anything else. So I don't know, man. I'm not a North Carolina fan. So there's not some sort of little hidden agenda there on that front where I secretly root for North Carolina. But I think it's a pretty cool story. And one of the winningest coaches in the NFL is coaching in the college ranks, and it's not at a blue blood. It's not even at a program that's sniffing conference championship status consistently. It's wild. All right, 877-99 on Fox, 877-996-6369 if you want to jump in. We got some X submissions I want to get to. At Plank Show, that's where you can find me, and everyone should follow us at Fox Sports Radio. Analog Al, 4 months ago, I made a $5 bet on the 49ers to win the Super Bowl. Today, I cashed it out for $4.44. What? Hold on. Al, I mean, at the very least, let it play through a couple of weeks, right? Maybe they could go 2-0 and you might be able to get that thing up to like $7-$8. Maybe. I don't know. What a disturbing, well, maybe disturbing isn't it? Seeing some of the stories that we've talked about tonight, maybe Emmy saying a disturbing story wouldn't be fitting here. But what an unsettling story, depending on how you read what Kyle Shanahan said about his tight end, George Kittle. And it made it seem like he had a bit of a setback. So fingers crossed on that front. It's definitely one of the best personalities in the game. Gunner, I wish I had time to call in tonight. I'm too busy. But I want to get your thoughts on my Panthers. Gunner, the Panthers play in the worst division in the NFL. You made the playoffs last year with a 7-9 record. I mean, I think you're going to be good. I don't think you're going to be one of those teams that's battling for Super Bowl contention by any stretch of the imagination. But I think that you got a chance to win that division. Things that I like about Carolina that other people don't. I like Bryce Young. I know that we will, you know, nitpick some bad throws and really pile on him, but I like Bryce Young. I liked Haynes King in the Hall of Fame game. I like what Teteroa McMillan has the potential to be. I think they've got a very intriguing core of wide receivers. Strong defensively. But is it fair to say the weakest division in the NFL? You had a team with a losing record make the playoffs. What was it, like 3-team tie? It was what we inevitably ended up with. I find myself, as hard as it is to get juiced about the preseason, I find it even harder to get excited about any team in the South right now. I know New Orleans is, you know, feeling like they have found their next quarterback. I know Atlanta's in a really tough quarterback situation right now because it doesn't look like Penix is getting healthy, and I know Tua has struggled. Tampa is the most coherent organization maybe in that division, but, you know, even they are starting to have some issues, right? But they paid Vita Vea. They're apparently on the verge of paying Baker Mayfield too. So, I don't know. You know, maybe I need to drill a little bit deeper for you, Gunner. I see him as a playoff team potentially, and that's really it. I'll tell you what. I'm really big, and I'm not just saying that because you're in tonight, Emmy. I'm big on what I think the Giants can be, and I haven't quite been able to, like, I really haven't said it out loud, and now that it comes out of my mouth, you know, on the air, it's like, ooh, how are you going to defend that? Well, I'm counting on Jackson Dart staying healthy, number one. They've invested a lot in their offensive line. You've got two first-round picks and a second-round pick that, you know, you've drafted. I think their defense is outstanding. I'm a I'm a big believer in what Brian Burns can do. I absolutely love Greg Newsome. They go out and they get him. So I think he can be really good in New York this year. I'm trying not to get too carried away. I'm trying to call, just like I am with my Raiders. I'm not sitting here telling you that they're going to win the NFC East, but I think they're going to be really good. All right, 877-99 on Fox, 877-996-6369. I'm going to do something I've never done. I'm going to tease a caller. When we come back, I see Poppy is on hold. So Poppy's pick.

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10: Hey, this is Jamie Loftus. And this is my new weekly show, 16th Minute of Fame, the podcast where every episode I take a closer look at an internet character of the day. Who were they? What made them so notorious? How did the internet, or sometimes the algorithm, choose them? And what does a person do when they're suddenly confronted with more attention than the human psyche can handle? Take The Dress, a story that went uber viral in early 2015 in spite of being, well, kind of a boring optical illusion. A mother of the bride in Scotland took a picture of a dress she was thinking about wearing to her daughter's wedding. But she saw the dress as blue with black lace, and her daughter saw it as white with gold lace. One BuzzFeed post later, every single person on the internet was talking about the dress. But to me, the dress is a story about the last couple of months when the internet was still sort of fun. It was shortly before the stories that spread across the internet stopped being driven by exploited millennials with useless arts degrees and started being decided by algorithms hell-bent on growing internet usership at all costs. 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
4: All right, I admitted to rooting for Bill Belichick during the last segment and wanting to see him win at North Carolina. I would now like to admit to another terrible thing that is taking place. Emmy, you ever get lost down a rabbit hole, down a foxhole whenever you're reading a story or following a story, and the next thing you know, you're all in on it? Ever happened to you? Ever happened to you, Mark? It's like, oh, now I'm all in on this. I am all in on the Dijon Love story.
5: Oh, my.
4: There is so much. So much. And in the social media world, you know, everyone's got pictures or something. But yeah, it's hilarious. There is nothing better than the person who exposed him. Well, I'm sorry. One of the people who, after he was exposed, is like, oh, hey, look, I actually had interaction with him. And all she asked for was like one college highlight. And he couldn't send her anything. He's like, oh, no, I'm hurt. I'll send you my individual workouts. Here's another beautiful, beautiful caveat to this story. This fake 49er was so all in that he had actually faked a charity event with sponsors. The first annual Dijon Love Turkey Giveaway. 1,500 turkeys to be given away. Free event. Live DJ music fun. Fanatics was apparently a sponsor, as was the Chili House. The only problem is it never existed. Man, that is, you know, there's commitment to the bit, right? There is when
5: dedication.
4: You get a part.
5: Dedication.
4: Yes. Commit. Think about like Jim Carrey. Whenever he played Andy Kaufman, what did they say? He was always Andy Kaufman. Anytime you were around Jim Carrey, he was Andy Kaufman. That's like Dijon Love was living this, man. Every time you were around him, he was San Francisco 49ers receiver, Dijon Love. But I'm sorry, dudes. I am big time in the weeds on this story. It is fantastic. So I need to be pulled out of it. Let's go to the phones at 877-99 on Fox, 877-996-6369. You know, you love him. Poppy. It's time for Poppy's Picks in San Diego. What's going on, Poppy? Welcome to the show.
6: Hey, what's up, Chris? How are you doing?
4: I'm doing good, Poppy. It's been too long. How was your summer? Everything good? You ready for college football?
6: Yeah, I'm ready for college football. I'm ready to hear your take, the college perspective. And I'm doing good. You know, here, been listening to you in San Diego. You know, great day. San Diego FC won today, guys, on soccer. They beat Galaxy 3-1 in the MLS. So, yeah, it's good. I'm ready to help people make some money, make that bling bling, Chris, as you say.
4: Well, and let's remember, Poppy, you have been on some pretty unique angles whenever it comes to your soccer wagering, right? I'm not as in depth in the soccer world as you are, but I'll take it if you got it. What do you have for us tonight?
6: Well, I have actually some baseball picks for you guys, and let's go with the first one. I'll give you guys a trifecta. First game, I like the Dodgers are playing against the Tigers on that one. If you want to see the line, I really like on that one. I like the Dodgers. A lot of publicity, a lot of bad news and stuff like that. Haven't been good, but they'll bounce back tomorrow.
4: So you sound like somebody that is not too concerned with the Dodgers' recent slide.
6: No, not concerned at all. Not concerned. Chris. And I think the favorite on that, like -150, right?
4: Yes, that's exactly what it was. You're correct.
6: That's funny. Okay, and on to the next game. We're going to take on this one. The Padres are playing Tampa Bay, right? On that one?
4: Well, I mean, hold on here. You're asking me? Yes, the Padres are taking on Tampa Bay, and Tampa Bay is a -165 favorite.
6: Look, on this one, we're calling this one California Dreaming because look, the Padres are playing in contention to go in the NL West, and they're right behind the Dodgers. So they've been doing a little bit bad, but it's okay. We're going to take the Padres on this one. We're going to win.
4: So you're going all National League West so far on your picks. That's impressive. You don't want anything to do with the over-under of 7.5 runs? You're sticking just with the Rays or the Padres to win it?
6: I think I'll go over, like bonus one on over. I think there'll be lots of run on that one. You know, trust your gut, but I'll save the best for last, Chris. Look, this game, California, perfect thing. A lot of heat wave. It's hot over here. Tell me, over 100 degrees. We're talking about the Philadelphia Phillies against the Anaheim Angels, guys. And look, Phillies are good. It's okay. But this game's going to be at 1 o'clock. Peak hour, the heat. Who has the advantage? Anaheim Angels. They're going to win. They're on a losing streak, Chris. But they got to win sooner or later. Perfect time to pick the Angels, the underdog. Do you see the line on that? So they're going to win with the heat wave, and they're going to be fantastic.
4: Plus 162. Chris. Yeah, that's a big number. Hey, Poppy, thanks for the picks, buddy. Appreciate your phone call. Have a great rest of your weekend. He's gone. Did he just justify a pick of the Angels because of the weather? Think it's going to be too hot for the Phillies? I like it. Zach Wheeler pitching tomorrow too, so that's quite the pool. All right, so here is Poppy's picks. Write him down. Make money with him. He's taking the Dodgers to take care of Detroit. He's taking the Padres to beat the Rays, and he's got the Angels. He did take a little side bet on the over. On the Padres and the Reds, it's 7.5. Basically, half the baseball games over under was like 7.5. But anyway, there you go. Make some money with Poppy. It's the best way to go. All right, we got to hit a top of the hour break. When we come back, I want to get back to your calls at 877-99 on Fox, 877-996-6369. Listen, I live on X. I got a lot of things on X to get to for you in the final hour. But I still need to hear from you. I'm at Plank Show. Everyone should go follow us at Fox Sports Radio. Again, I'm rooting for Belichick. I want to see him win at North Carolina. But is there an NFL player that we should be rooting for that we're not? Is there an NFL player who might be in the midst of one of the most wild comebacks that we're so disgusted with? We haven't taken a moment to realize just how potentially wild it is. I almost said special, but I want to wait here. I want to calm down just a bit. I want to see how you guys feel about this too. Are we not giving enough credit to our boy Deshaun Watson? Let's dive into that coming up next in the Power Hour on Fox Sports Radio. We are Fox Sports.
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21: You know, America's produced like lots and lots of stuff. 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The fact of the matter is all day long, every day, there are warehouses full of stuff getting just pushed off a cliff. 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
19: Betsy Ann Nagoski, who runs the Canary Records label.
21: A friend of mine said that what he loves is being the guy standing at the edge of the cliff, waving his arms, going, wait, no, let me look at those first before you throw them away. I think there might be some good stuff in there. I think there might be some stories. I don't think we should throw all those away yet.
19: We have a season, 10 episodes of stories from that realm, of things that were just barely saved, and in some cases, not saved at all. A bizarre tale of two infamous New Yorkers.
22: They booby-trapped their home and turned it into the sealed fortress of ephemera.
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21: 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So they get thrown in the garbage.
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23: It's over. 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
26: A few college football season openers on Saturday. Number 14, USC beat San Jose State 42-26. In rainy Dublin, it was North Carolina over TCU 15-10. Home victories for Florida State and Virginia. Stanford at home beat Hawaii 37-27 with two touchdowns in the last 2 minutes. Memphis took the late game at UNLV 27-21. The NFL preseason ended with wins from Chicago and Detroit. NFL team rosters have to be down to 53 on Sunday. Victor Hovland as a one-stroke lead at the PGA's Tour Championship. NASCAR win at Daytona for Ryan Preece. In Major League Soccer, Miami 7-1 over Montreal. Lionel Messi with 4 goals. Baseball's late game to the Phillies in 10 innings at the Angels 4-2. Yankees and Red Sox split a doubleheader. Detroit with a run bottom of the ninth beat the Dodgers 2-1. Rays over the Padres 7-6. I'm Steve DeSager.
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0: Here we go into the power hour of the show. It's Fox Sports Late Night here on Fox Sports Radio. My name is Chris Plank sitting in. 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Mark's running the show. DeSager's got updates. Speaking of updates, at the bottom of this hour, I'm going to go all in on the highlights and the moments from college football today. So in 30 minutes from now, if you missed anything from college football today, I've got you covered, including, you know, a team that was on the cusp of the playoffs last year in Virginia that we just don't talk about. And lo and behold, they're probably the most impressive team in week one. So anything you missed, bottom of the hour. And I do want to talk about Deshaun Watson here a little bit, because I'm anti him, and I'm just trying to throw it out there to see if I'm alone. Because for some reason, I have nothing. He's never played for my teams. I don't like what he was accused of, and, you know, I guess allegedly did, and did over and over, and still was able to get a bigger contract. And then he gets hurt and kind of has brought the Browns organization down with him. But for some reason, it's like we all love a great comeback story. But it sounds like Deshaun Watson isn't one of those comeback stories you want to hear. We'll dive into that coming up in just a bit. But listen, I can't think of a better way to start the final hour than by going to the phones at 877-99 on Fox. And anytime I see Emmett on hold, I got to talk to him. Emmett's in Olympia. Emmett, welcome to Fox Sports Radio. What's going on?
1: Nothing much, Chris. Just getting ready for football. We got college football, and we're getting even closer to NFL. So it's a good weekend.
0: Hey, did the week zero games do anything for you?
1: A little bit. I was interested in North Carolina. I know you, Emmy, and Mark were talking about it earlier. I mean, the Belichick girlfriend stuff's funny, but I have no reason not to root for him, even though he ruined my childhood in Super Bowl 49. But it's okay. We move on. But I'll talk about Deshaun Watson. I'll segue it for you, I guess. So my thing with him is, in terms of the comeback story, like, I don't really like what he did. I agree with you. But I think a lot of this, I don't think he's completely cooked. But I don't think he's going to have any success with the Browns. What I think has happened here, Chris, is I think he is going through some just, like, he's questioning what's going on. Because when you have your fan base boo you in a preseason game, cheer for you when you tore your Achilles, why would you care about that franchise? Like, his confidence is all sorts of messed up. He's going to leave the Browns when they get done with that contract. He's probably going to have to take like a Tua or a Kyler Murray type of situation if he's lucky, because I think a lot of people don't like him based off of the allegations, and people are trying to defend it by like, well, he's never criminally charged. My thing with that is, okay, three women, whatever. But like, once we cross like the 25 mark where he is, that's a little suspicious to me. Like, you're definitely doing something there, buddy. So I think the Browns, it's just ruined for him. He's in like his own head right now because of how the fans are doing him. I don't know if another team would welcome him in. I mean, we'd have to wait and see. I mean, we can only hope. But like, he's just done. Like, when we look at for the Browns, right, Chris, you give up all these draft picks and you give him the highest contract at the time for a quarterback, and it flops.
0: Guaranteed
1: like that.
0: Money.
1: Yes. The Browns have had nothing besides that playoff win in 2020 at this point. I mean, granted, they got to the playoffs, but would they have to go through five quarterbacks that year? So it's just been a disaster out there in Cleveland. So, he needs to go somewhere else if he wants to save his career. The Browns aren't doing anything for him. It's a disaster. Shador will be the starter by week six.
0: Thanks for the phone call, Emmett. I appreciate it. Well, let's dive in here a little bit. It's one of, I think, the most intriguing questions, because it really, truly appears to be the one quarterback situation in the NFL that's still unsettled, right? We know who's starting for the four teams in the East. NFC. Well, I guess we're talking about the Browns here, so we'll just make it specific to the AFC. Josh Allen, you know, he's pretty established in Buffalo. I think things are pretty good for Drake May, and heck, even maybe Geno Smith, and I guess Malik Willis is good. You look in the South, I mean, is Cam Ward going to be that guy? More on him in a bit, but incredible recovery from Daniel Jones to be ready for week one for the Colts. Texans and Jaguars are set. And even though Kirk Cousins might start the season, the Raiders know who their quarterback is going to be. Aaron Rodgers, Lamar Jackson, Joe Burrow, set starters, which means you kind of look in the AFC and there's only one place, barring injury, that seems to really have a true quarterback question, and that's Cleveland. And in Deshaun Watson, you have a guy, dude, there has never been a player who had more good things said about him coming out of college than Deshaun Watson did. This story that, I mean, derailed his career was a shock to basically everyone that was involved. I mean, this is a dude that was sued by more than 24 female massage therapists for harassment and assault. He denied any wrongdoing, settled 20 of them, and then got into that disagreement with the Texans, and more news got out. Some think the Texans leaked it, and then they trade him to the Browns. It's just, it's been a disaster. But in the things he's tried to do, like, I don't want to pretend like I'm getting inside Deshaun Watson's mind, but he finds him a wife, he gets married, he's, you know, given himself to Christ, which is an incredible step. But it's just, it's almost as if he just can't get out of his own way. So this week, after he was named the starting quarterback, Deshaun Watson went out and apologized to the Cleveland Browns fans. And I want to be clear, I don't think he had to. Heck, I don't even think he needed to. But this is what he said whenever he met with the media this week.
3: First off, I want to address the comments from Saturday after the game. I think just, you know, human nature, just myself being very emotional, putting a lot of time these last 2 years to, you know, get back and, you know, spend time in this facility, in the city, meeting a lot of different people in the community. You know, I thought I was going to get, you know, a little different response. But, you know, I think, you know, my emotions got the best of me.
0: It is okay to say that you were PO'd and you didn't appreciate getting booed. I see no problem with it. I don't think you have to apologize for it. And also, don't play this game with me, Deshaun Watson. Don't say it wasn't directed at the fans. Come on.
3: My comments wasn't intending to go at any of the fans around in the city, because there's been a lot of great fans that have been supporting me. And I know the frustration this organization have put, you know, a lot of investment in coming, you know, to get me back in 22. And things haven't been going the right direction that we thought it was. You know, a lot of injuries, a lot of time off, and not putting the best football and my foot forward. So, again, just, you know, I understand the frustration. I understand everything that kind of goes into that. You know, and moving forward, I just want to focus on football, making sure that, you know, I'm putting the best product out there.
0: It's always going to be a scarlet letter. Always. Deshaun Watson has been with Cleveland since 2022. He has started in that span and played in just 19 games. In 2024, he started 7 and went 1-6. Injuries have taken away 2 full seasons. Well, injuries and issues have taken away 2 full seasons from him. Now he hasn't even been able to start double-digit games in a season since making the move to Cleveland. I can't fathom naming him your starting quarterback. It just does not compute. But there's a big investment there. I wonder, you know, Todd Monken's a smart guy. He's a good coach, really good quarterback coach. And I've kind of gone back and forth if he's the guy that Jimmy Haslam is bringing in to fix Deshaun Watson, or if he's the guy Jimmy Haslam and Cleveland brought in to prepare for that next quarterback, which, if that was the case, I mean, Shador's been playing pretty well. Might have given him a chance. Browns fans would have loved it. But Deshaun Watson still believes he can win, and he still believes he can win in Cleveland. Listen to this.
3: That was one of the reasons why I chose this city, is to come and you know, have a lot of wins with this community, with this city, and make sure that we, you know, on the right track so we can have a lot of, you know, celebrations and a lot of excitement to go each and every Sunday. So Again, you know, moving forward, you know, I just want to make sure that, you know, I can give the city something to, you know, think about in the first two games. And, you know, when we come back home, that we have something to cheer about and we can celebrate and, you know, go do what we want to do. And that's achieve the ultimate goal and go win and, you know, be a champion.
0: Watson's survival in Cleveland, I think, is one of the most intriguing early NFL storylines. And to Deshaun's credit, came out, in his mind, felt like he needed to apologize, face the music, and then in the end talked about the energy that he gets from the fan base. One more quick little cut here from Deshaun Watson.
3: I thrive off the energy. I thrive off the energy of the fans. I thrive off the energy of the community. I thrive off all that stuff. You know, I think looking back in my history at Clemson and, you know, previous at the Houston organization, you know, I was a big community guy, big city guy, big fan guy, you know, during the game. So, you know, again, my emotions got the best of me. I'm human. I take full responsibility of that. And, you know, just moving forward, I want to make sure that I put the best part up for the team, for the organization, and for this city so we can put a lot of wins and make sure that I celebrate and put Cleveland on the map. You know, and that's why I put the helmet on my head and I put the uniform on my body, is to go out there and make sure I put my best foot forward.
0: I don't think he's ever going to become a sympathetic figure. But if he wins games, what did we talk about earlier? What's the greatest salve? What's the greatest healer? What's the greatest thing to turn any perspective-based opinion? Winning in sports. Winning. You go win, suddenly it's like, man, he really turned his life around. I mean, we're 3-0, but really happy for Deshaun Watson. Things are going well for him. All right, so that's one of about six I want to try to hit here. Here's another one. Have we started to figure out exactly what's going on with Josh Jacobs right now? I'm putting Green Bay in the championship contender category. I'm a believer that they're really good. But I also think, more than anything else, they need all hands on deck. And they're already going to be hurt a little bit defensively with Micah Parsons' injury and how long he's out. But you can't have situations like what occurred with Josh Jacobs. On May 26th, Jacobs was arrested on 5 counts, including 1 felony, but formal charges were not filed until Thursday of this week. Jacobs was charged with battery and criminal damage to property, both misdemeanors, by the Brown County, Wisconsin District Attorney. According to the criminal complaint, Jacobs grabbed a woman and threw her to the ground and she struck her head. The alleged incident happened at Jacobs' home near Green Bay on May 23rd. His initial court appearance is November 17th. The team and Matt LaFleur, quote, "You've got to let everything play out, but I anticipate him being a member of our football team." An NFL spokesperson said this week that the matter remains under review. Now, keep in mind, this is where the NCAA doth not have power. This is where the NFL does. The league does not have to wait for the legal process to be completed before deciding whether to suspend Jacobs, meaning the Packers might have to prepare to open the season without him if he's suspended, and they open in 2 weeks against the Minnesota Vikings. How about the storyline in San Francisco? What's going on there? Here is what Kyle Shanahan said this week when asked about the Jed York prostitution arrest. Like, I mean, by the way, think about this for a moment. You're the head coach of the Niners, or let's just say any team. You're getting ready for your season. You got to win, man. You got to win games. And you're being asked about your owner getting arrested trying to get a prostitute.
4: Obviously, it's a very tough situation. Views for the organization going forward is the same as usual. I mean, there won't be any difference in that. But I know it's extremely fresh. I think it's a very, very personal situation. I got a lot of respect for Jed. I got a lot of respect for Danielle. And their family does mean a lot to me. So I'm like, with it being this personal, I'm trying as hard as I can to keep it that way.
5: Your message to the guys today, what was that?
4: I don't need much of a message to the guys. I think that's kind of irrelevant to our guys.
5: Is it possible that Jed will be away from the team for a while, or just not as much as a presence?
4: I mean, it's been like that this summer anyways, you know, with him being out in Ohio and things like that. So it'd be no difference right now. He hasn't been here for training camp.
0: Mm. All right. Well, I guess maybe in my crazy little world, I don't even really, does it really matter that much to not have your owner around? It is a distraction, right? But like, how much of a distraction? I mean, does it resonate with a team? I mean, is it a locker room conversation? Do people even really care? That's where I'm kind of intrigued by what kind of distraction, what kind of influence, what kind of issue having your owner get arrested might have. Now, I think it's kind of fun, though, to have this story take us away from the fake 49er player, which was fantastic. But, you know, I'm a big John Middlecoff guy. I think John Middlecoff's great. If you haven't had a chance to listen to John's podcast, it's really good, the 3 and Out podcast. And if you haven't had a chance, he's been sitting in sometimes with the Colin Cowherd Show, does a great job on the updates. He was asked for a hot take a couple weeks ago, and I pulled this audio and I didn't bring it with me. But he had brought up how he thinks the San Francisco 49ers are going to win the West. And everybody's just picked the Rams. What do the Rams have a problem doing? Beating Kyle Shanahan, right? What has Sean McVay struggled during the regular season with? Beating Kyle Shanahan. It's 11-7 in favor of Shanahan. Now, McVay has the lead in the postseason, but Shanahan's got the upper edge. And every single time the Niners go to Los Angeles, it is a San Francisco 49ers home game. So, early season storyline I've got my eye on. I guess this would be, what, number 3? How will the Niners be affected by the off-field drama? Is there any impact that could have on the team? All right, so we've talked Deshaun Watson, Josh Jacobs, and Jed York. Here's one more kind of grouping. I've talked about this a lot. Talked about this a lot on my Sunday night show with Arnie Spanier. I've talked about it a little bit tonight. Patrick Mahomes, Bo Nix, and Daniel Jones all being ready to go in the opening week of the season. Unbelievable. Now, will Patrick Mahomes be able to go? Is he going to be in for week 1? Polymarket withdrew a wager based on whether or not Mahomes would play in week 1. Polymarket completely withdrew it after self-certifying the wager on Tuesday. Now, David Purdom reports on this stuff for ESPN. A Polymarket spokesman told him on Friday that the Commodity Futures Trading Commission asked Polymarket and other prediction market operators to remove such wagers. Kalshi continued to offer the wager. The NFL has objected to the prediction markets based on injuries, and the league told ESPN that it regards the Mahomes wager to be injury related. Now, again, that's a lot of BS and wording to go through, pulling of a prop bet, but it seems to kind of be all hands on deck for Patrick Mahomes to be playing in the opener for the Kansas City Chiefs, which is just absolutely wild to me. Dude tore his ACL. And, you know, usually that's, you can get back doing things in 6 months, but it's usually about a full year to get back from that thing. And here he is out there doing it now. Big time believer. Big time believer in Mahomes being ready for week 1. Bo Nix has already shown no ill effects. And the quote on Daniel Jones was, there was no hint of an injury. One other storyline I want to hit before we grab a break, and that is whether or not the Titans got it right. You know, we'll talk about Fernando Mendoza before we get out. But how about this from this week in Tennessee Titans camp? When Cam Ward was asked how he viewed his preseason, and I don't necessarily know that he took issue with it right out of the gate, but...
6: How would Cam Ward assess the way Cam Ward has played so far this preseason?
7: How would you
6: assess the way Cam Ward has played so far this preseason?
7: How would you assess it?
6: Not well.
7: You don't think so?
6: I don't think so.
7: I'm glad you don't think so. That's good.
6: How would you assess it?
7: You know, I assess it as, you know, do we win the game or do we lose the game? I assess it as what I can get better at. I don't assess it as someone who can get up there and, you know, operate when everything's on. It's a different process level. So it's more of, you know, slowing down the game to everybody. And I believe we made a huge jump from week one to week two because we're getting more condensed in the playbook. We're not really opening everything up. And, you know, when we come to week one, I think it'll be a different story.
0: I think Kim Ward's point is well taken. He says, listen, man, I got to learn how to operate when things aren't necessarily going all that well. Was it an attempt to try to bait a guy? Sure. I mean, that's what every single question.

0: of an athlete is anymore. Hey, can I get on? Can I get clicks out of this? Can this go viral? And that did. But I personally kind of dug the way that he handled it. I mean, it didn't get confrontational. He's like, "What do you think?" He's like, "Oh, is that right? Well, here's why." But we're in an era now where there's not a lot of patience. And that's a whole new regime, man. That's a whole new regime running things with the Tennessee Titans right now. So it's going to be fascinating to see. I mean, let's be honest. This isn't a situation like in Cleveland where you had a backup quarterback, in this case, Shador Sanders, who went out and played really well, and some feel like he should be the starter. I mean, you're talking about Mitch Trubisky and Will Levis. You know, you know what you've got with those two guys. You want to go out and you want to try to have the most electric offense you have. Is Cam Ward that guy? Does Tennessee still believe? Oh, I got a page full of other storylines. We'll save them for Sunday night. But there's a few, and I'm fired up. I think this is going to be a wildly competitive NFL season. All right, when we come back, college. Week zero. Little history on week zero and everything you missed from the games. It's next right here on Fox Sports Radio.
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0: All right, welcome back. It's Fox Sports Radio. We call it Through the Night, Fox Sports Late Night. My name is Chris Plank. Again, if you missed the big announcement on social media this week, Bernie Fratto stepping away for a while. So I'm excited to get an opportunity to sit in here and hang out, take your calls, read your text, play some audio, and recap what was day one in the world of college football. So without any further ado, see what I have. Four games here. I have four games to look back on from last night. Let's start with the early game in Ireland, where North Carolina took advantage of a special teams mistake. Listen, kids, we don't talk enough about special teams, all right? This game is tied up at 10 in the first half. It's got a chance to be a good old-fashioned Donnybrook win.
30: John Hoyt chance at 33 punts.
31: Oh, the snap is high. Well over his head. It's into the end zone. Hoyt chance just has to go and kick it out of the back. Flags will come down for an illegal touching, but
30: but it's going to be a safety for Carolina as the long snapper Aaron Bowers sailed the ball over the head of the punter, Hoyt Chance.
0: Okay, it gave us a sweet 12-10 score for a while. North Carolina eventually won it 15-10 in sluggish style.
2: Edwards just has to go to a knee for North Carolina's first win of the 2026 season. Actually, he doesn't even have to go to a knee. Play clock's at 10. Game clock's at 4. He doesn't have to snap it. That's it. North Carolina wins. 2026 Aer Lingus College Football Classic goes the way of the Tar Heels.
0: Final call right there, courtesy of Brian Estridge and the TCU Radio Network. Bill Belichick starts out 1-0. Afterwards, talked about how this team found it defensively.
3: Yeah, again, it's a good team defense. You know, I mean, it's not one guy that does it. It's, you know, if you play good team defense and force the runner to go, and somewhere's there to tackle him. And so everybody just has to take care of their responsibility. And again, TCU is a good, really good outside running team. Payne's a good back. And again, it's team defense. And somebody's got to make the tackle. And so, you know, whoever it is. But it's just a result of good team defense that, you know, keeps those players from being explosive.
0: I like how, you know, they tried to get him to bring up anything that had changed with the way the defense performed. Everything came back to what? Good team defense. And there was a moment. There was a moment late in this game whenever North Carolina had picked up what would be considered the game-clinching first down. Bill Parcells, I feel like I'm talking about the Grinch, his heart grew 12 sizes that day. He pumped his fist and he pointed towards a first down. He was asked afterwards about the show of emotion.
3: Yeah, well, I mean, it's a good feeling to win the game. You know, we worked hard, put a lot into it. I mean, this goes all the way back to, you know, preseason workouts, spring practice, summer workouts, training camp. You know, it's all pointed to getting ready for the season, not necessarily this one game, but getting ready for the season. And then the last, you know, 8 to 9 days, we poured a lot into TCU. Certainly, you know, we didn't play competitively enough last year, but, you know, this year, I mean, these guys came out with a whole different attitude, and, you know, they were going to fight for 60 minutes, and they did.
0: Damn. So that's Bill Belichick. See, I kept it quick. I kept it smooth. I didn't let him put you to sleep. North Carolina wins 15-10 after getting throttled last year. We then took the party straight to Los Angeles, where it was not a very good crowd. I mean, not a very good crowd at all. And again, I want to make this very clear. I don't have a problem with it. I'm not here picking on USC fans. I'm sure they're getting enough of that on social media from their buddies right now. I mean, you have your opening game and you blame the heat and it's too hot outside and you understand why people aren't going to games, but guess who still showed up? The USC offense. And they were cooking early into the third quarter with Jaden Maiava.
30: Seven. Maiava steps up in the pocket, finds Mosley at the five. He'll go all the way into the end zone for a touchdown, USC.
0: Dominating performance by USC, but that final score might not be indicative of how dominating this game was. USC went into the fourth quarter with a 35-3 lead. They won it 42-26. They were outscored 23-7 in the fourth quarter, but that was when most of the starters were on the bench, and Lincoln Riley pulled them early. He talked afterwards because the big question with USC and any Lincoln Riley coach team will always be what? Defense. How was the communication between Lincoln Riley and new defensive coordinator Gary Patterson?
4: It was great. It was great. You know, fun to kind of be on the headsets and see how he calls a game. And so obviously we did a great job for three quarters. So I know he's pissed right now about the fourth quarter, as you can imagine. Because then the guy's standards are so high. And I mean, that's how it is for our defense. Our defense brought him up in the locker room and the coaches didn't even have to say anything. You know, Jade and Dez and some of our other leaders, you know, just letting the guys know that we can't take our foot off the gas. And no matter who's on the field, no matter what the situation is, we have a standard defensively, and that doesn't change. And, you know, when guys play the way they did for three quarters, you know, you want to hand it off to kind of the next group and then go finish the deal. Because that, the way our starters played, that deserved to be a, you know, a single-digit score game. And so we got to get better there. We're going to need those guys. And we're going to need them to come along quickly, especially just in terms of our mentality.
0: Lincoln Riley after USC's 42-26 win over San Jose State. Virginia, maybe the most dominating performance of the day. They beat North Carolina State 34-8. It was one-sided. It was, in a word, I think you can say, impressive.
6: Clock down to just 8 seconds. State not looking interested in getting a snap off. And they wave the white flag as Dave Doran jogs towards midfield to shake hands with Tony Elliott. The clock hits all zeros. And the Hoos have put the conference back on notice. The season opener, the conference opener. Virginia wins it 34-8.
0: Now,
6: in a demolition of the pack.
0: That call is courtesy of the Virginia Radio Network. I play that because my favorite moment, maybe so far in the college football season, took place to start the fourth quarter. Because after North Carolina State had the audacity to go out and score a touchdown to make it a two-score game, 24-8, Virginia proceeded to go on a 23-play, 75-yard drive that ate up 12 minutes and 15 seconds. There were, I think, two fourth down conversions on the drive as well. And afterwards, Virginia's coach, Tony Elliott, was asked about that statement drive that sealed the win for the Hoos.
7: You see how the offense did.
8: Yeah, so you definitely saw the momentum, you know, having an opportunity to change a little bit right there. And I thought the guys did a really good job of just not playing to the circumstance and just going out and playing ball. And then I think as the drive was longer and longer, man, they could feel it, right? They could feel it. Their energy picked up. And, you know, we had some fourth down situations that were short yardage we were able to convert, kept the drive alive. And then before you know it, to be honest with you, I didn't even know it was 23 plays when we were in it. Like, it was just, hey, let's find a way to keep the ball away from their offense and either flip the field or find a way to go score points on that drive. You know, 3 points on that drive would have been big. So it was good to be able to finish it with a touchdown.
0: 34-8. Virginia beats North Carolina State in a game that was originally slated to be played in Brazil. We're recapping the college games from last night. There's the inside scoop on the North Carolina 15-10 win over TCU. USC's domination, though they let off the gas a little bit in the fourth in beating San Jose State 42-26. And, of course, the 34-8 win over Virginia. By the way, side stat note to that Virginia win. You know you're cooking whenever these are your rushing stats. 57 carries, 258 yards, 4.5 yards per carry. Bo Prabula, the transfer from Penn State by Missouri, ran the ball for 110 yards and completed 9 of 11 passes, 2 touchdowns, 155 yards. But the game of the day, late in the evening, Stanford in complete control, dominating Hawaii. It's a 23-7 game as we head to the fourth quarter. And that's where mayhem absolutely broke out, including how about Hawaii working all the way back. That's right. Down, they rally and take the lead in the fourth quarter. Here's the Hawaii Radio Network.
9: Triangle trips receivers to the left. Rice to the left of Alejandro on the right hash. Alejandro looking. Alejandro now dumps it off to Rice. He's at the middle of the field. He gets to the 20. He's outside to the 15, the 10, 5. Touchdown, Hawaii. The Rainbow Warriors take the lead with 4:07 left on the clock.
0: I think my favorite part of that call was the high five.
9: 5. Touchdown, Hawaii.
0: Hey, in any call, you got to have a good turn and high five. Well done. But guess what? Stanford fought back after Hawaii had rallied and taken the lead. The Stanford Cardinal got the football back and drove right down the field and followed the lead of Micah Ford, who ran for over 100 yards.
10: Call the offense. They'll go three to the right, one to the left. Handoff straight up the middle. Micah Ford, is he in? Yes, he is. Touchdown. Stanford Cardinal with 1:41 to play. The Cardinal goes up 29-27.
0: And let me clarify one thing. He actually didn't get credited for 100 yards. He had 99 yards.

0: The Oahu native went to Punahou High School. Scoops up the ball, runs it into the end zone.
1: So it's 26-7 heading into the fourth quarter. And Hawaii proceeds to score on three straight drives to take the lead, only to have Stanford rally back and win by 10. Oh, and a heartbreaking night to those of you who had Hawaii as a 9-point dog. You almost got your cover. There it is. Busy night in college football. We call it week zero, but it's now week zero RIP. It's the last week zero we'll ever have in college football. And I'll explain next, right here on Fox Sports Radio.
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1: Here's my review. Coldness and heartlessness are undermining today's suspense movies. The end. Don't go see it. 0 stars.
2: As well as from all the citizen critics out there.
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3: This is in German. 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As you can tell from this review, I speak English and not German.
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3: Well.
0: And some pretty useless tips.
2: Oh, it has wall-to-wall profanity and vulgar language.
4: Can't you just make a movie about mobsters where they don't swear?
2: We'll uncover some startling truths. September 11th was still more than a week away.
4: He claiming Mr. Rogers had something to do with 9/11?
2: I think he's not claiming it. I think he's about to prove it, Greg. We'll go on a journey of self-discovery.
4: Night of the Comet is one of the greatest movies.
1: Yeah. Well,
4: no, it's not, but... I immediately back off this.
2: And confront our own shameful opinions.
4: 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I want to do this for free. 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
2: The New Radicals.
4: The New Radicals. Yeah, I was like, I think this guy's like the next Stevie Wonder.
0: But mostly, it'll be a bunch of nonsense like this.
4: Yeah, use Bing.
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4: Let me Bing it.
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4: Bing?
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7: All right, we got to hustle. Final segment here on Fox Sports Radio. It is, well, the first show without my man Bernie Fratto. Shout out to Bernie. Did a great job here, and I know he's going to enjoy some time with family. This is now Fox Sports Late Night, and it's going to be fun. I think we had fun tonight. I think we did. I got a little carried away back an hour or two with the whole fifth-year college thing. Sorry, not sorry. But I feel like he got learned up. One thing I can tell you for certain, you witnessed history today. If the college football schedule remains as it's scheduled to be, which everything is fluid in college sports, who knows? We just had our last ever week zero. Now, the schedule makers, the NCAA, have begun a long way to try to change it for a while, right? They've been calling this part of week zero, week one, for a minute. But the first ever, oh, here's trivia. Anyone want to venture a guess? Mark, Emmy, first ever week zero game. Do you know what year it was in college football?
8: I don't know that.
7: 1983. Close. It was a great year.
9: Sorry, I don't know either.
7: 8 years old. 1983. Nebraska beat, it was in Giant Stadium. Nebraska beat Penn State 44-6. And then we really didn't do them. We didn't do them. In fact, we didn't do any more week zero games until 2002. And in 2002, they did a boatload of them. I get to hang out. I do a show with Bobby Carpenter, former Ohio State all-world linebacker, former Cowboy. We were talking about it today. And in 2002... they put 6 games in week zero. And one of those was Virginia Tech beating Arkansas State 63-7. And one of those was my man Bobby Carpenter's Ohio State Buckeyes beating TCU 45-21. In 2003, they had a couple of week zero games. 2004, that was the year USC played Virginia Tech, a couple more. And then we just didn't do it for 12 years. No week zero games. Then all of a sudden in 2016, Australia decided they wanted to host a game. So they had Cal and Hawaii playing Australia to open the season in 2016. Then that next year, there were 4 games. It continued. 2018, there were 4. 11 games in 2022. Every year except for the COVID year, there has been multiple week zero games since the 2017 season. And in 2019, we even went as far as trying to put a top 10 team on in the opening weekend of college football. Florida and Miami. That was an ugly game. Feel like Felipe Franks got sacked like 20 times in that game, but Florida still won 24-20. This season, with eight games today, as much as you're going to hear people dump on the schedule today, oh, why weren't there any games? Well, it'll be different next year. But week zero to me will always be remembered as something that college football didn't fully take advantage of. I feel like you don't always want the appetizer to be the star of the meal, but at the very least, you know, give me something that's memorable. And college football really failed to do that in week zero. And I get it. I get it. You never had a ranked matchup outside of last year. And the Kansas State-Iowa State game ended up being two teams that weren't even smelling the rankings by the end of the season. They weren't even sniffing them. So RIP, week zero. We barely knew you. Why is it changing? Well, if you were to listen to the decision makers, they would tell you that player safety is involved in this, and they wanted to add another bye week to maintain player safety. The reality is they're probably going to find a way to add extra games, more TV revenue. Maybe this is the ramp towards the 16 to 24 team playoff, whatever it's going to be next. But RIP week zero in college football. For the last time ever, we can somewhat refer to a small size of games. 11 was the most ever games played on week zero. Because next year, when 2026 rolls around, every single team is going to be playing in the opening weekend. And a year from today, we'll be sitting right here breaking down all the games, not just a handful. All right, it's going to be a big day of NFL talk. Cutdowns will be happening throughout the day. We'll have our eyes all over it all day long, and I'll be back later tonight with Arnie Spanier from 10 to 1A Central on Fox Sports Radio. We are Fox
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7: The NFL's preseason ended on Saturday with road wins from Chicago and Detroit. Now team rosters have to be down to 53 later Sunday. In college football openers, well, in rainy Dublin, things started with the North Carolina win 15-10 over TCU. The number 14 USC beat San Jose State 42-26. Virginia dominated NC State 34-8. Florida State over New Mexico State 34-17. And Stanford beat Hawaii with two touchdowns in the last 2 minutes, 37-27. Victor Hovland has a one-stroke lead at the PGA's Tour Championship. Scottie Scheffler is three back. Sunday's winner gets $10 million. In NASCAR's Saturday night race at Daytona, Ryan Preece the winner, his first Cup Series victory in a points race. To baseball, the Yankees and Red Sox split a doubleheader. Arizona-San Francisco split a twin bill. Phillies took the late game in 10 innings at the Angels. I'm Steve DeSager.
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0: happened in East Palestine, Ohio? What happened? We'll let you know in just about a minute. Good morning, everybody. Welcome to Fox Football Sunday. Yes, he's Bucky Brooks. I'm Andy Furman, and we're broadcasting live from the Fox Sports Radio studios. 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There's no one better than Mr. Football, my partner and friend, Mr. Bucky Brooks. Hello, Bucky. How are you?
1: I'm good. What's going on, Andy?
0: Everything is great. Football is here. I watched some games yesterday, but the biggest news is, and it's not such good news, our guy, our executive producer, Julian Bitten, JB, would be packing it in after today, going to bigger and better things. And really, anything from here would be bigger and better. So I feel bad. I really do feel bad. This is his last day. So we're going to.
2: I appreciate you.
0: Well, you're the best. But you know what? I know Bucky feels the same way. You may very well be the best executive producer we have had here. And we've had many.
2: Wow.
1: Yeah.
2: I appreciate that.
0: Yes. And we got together, the two of us, and we wanted to surprise you and let you know right now, Bucky and I got together, and we wanted to get you an all-expense-paid tour to East Palestine, Ohio, but there was some... No, really, but there were some problems there. There was no more room in the trailer park. We couldn't get you a spot, so we apologize. We'll work on something down the road, all right?
2: Thanks for the effort. I appreciate you trying to make that happen. But I just found out it could be next week. That's my last, but within these next 2 weeks, I'll be wrapping up here. I don't know.
0: You want a big encore. That's what you want. I get it. It's okay. You got the big swelled head already. It's all right. I get it. It's okay.
2: You guys are the best.
0: No, I don't know about that, but let's talk about East Palestine, Ohio, because, you know, you said, and I think a lot of people would agree, that there's an ownership problem in the National Football League. Jed York. I mean, and I know there's other things going on there, but this should take center stage right now. Jed York, $140 prostitution sting operation arrest. How embarrassing is that? Bucky, before we even get into the whole situation of what happened, say you're a player on the 49ers. How does this happen? I mean, what is going on in the locker room right now in the 49ers? You know they're cracking, they're killing this guy in the locker room, aren't they? It's going nuts over there in San Francisco.
1: Well, I mean, the Niners got a lot of stuff going on. But, yeah, like, there'll be some jokes made. But I won't say some of this stuff is to be expected. I just think that the league is different in terms of, like, what goes on, what people know, what players know about their own owners. I mean, we've seen similar things with Bob Kraft and the New England Patriots. Other guys have been caught up in things. And so, look, I think there certainly would be some jokes in those things, but I don't know if players pay too much attention to that kind of stuff. I don't know if it changes the way that they will see Jed York or any of those things. I think outside of literally the jokes, I don't know if it changes much in terms of what goes on inside the Niners' world.
0: Yeah, I wonder if Jed York could show his face in the locker room with these guys. But again, you know, you make a great point. I would say one out of every three or four guys has some sort of a skeleton in their closet anyway. So I think it's best not to say anything. Maybe. Perhaps. But getting back to what exactly happened, Jed York right now, who basically is the majority owner of the 49ers since 2024 and has been the team's chief executive officer since 2008, he contacted an undercover officer twice a week ago Saturday. No response before the undercover officer responded on a third message. He must have been desperate, really. And really, you know, you talk about what's happening with this 49er team. They must be snake-bitten with the injuries that they've had over the last several years. Their coach gets into an auto accident, and now this. I mean, it's something you just don't want it to happen. But he met the undercover officer, I guess, early last Sunday morning, a week ago Sunday, according to the incident that was reported in East Palestine, Ohio. And he arrived, and he got the deal, and was in a mobile home community. And it's just not a good look. And JB mentioned that Robert Kraft had an owner situation, a 2019 situation, but he did go at least to a massage parlor. I mean, I think that, you know, you're going to a trailer park as opposed to a massage parlor. I think it's a little bit better, maybe. I don't know. What do you think?
1: I mean, I don't know if any of it is good, regardless of how you break it down. I mean, and that is the thing. And And this is the thing when it comes to, right, you talk about Robert Kraft and the massage parlor. You talk about Jed York and the mobile homes, Deshaun Watson and the home masseuses, all of those things. But the backlash is certainly going to be different for each one of those people. We've seen Little done with Robert Kraft. We've seen the jokes and stuff when it comes to Jed York. But we've seen this outrage, this vitriol that has been spewed at Deshaun Watson. And so you just kind of wonder, like, now that you see more people that have been ensnared in these things, will the reaction ever be muted? Or is this the thing that they're going to be outraged about the Niners and Jed York and his involvement and participation in something like this?
0: Well, you know what? You bring up a great point. There is certainly a double standard between owners and players. And I think some of the players, we're going to wait now and see what exactly happens to Jed York, because nothing happened to Robert Kraft. Will something happen to Jed York? Should something happen to Jed York? I think that, you know, the commissioner or the league itself has to do something, maybe at least keep him away from team activities for a period of time, because you just can't let a guy embarrass not only himself, but he's embarrassing the Shield. That's what he's embarrassing. The heck with his own self and family, whatever it may be. But you're embarrassing the people you work for and with and the Shield of the National Football League.
1: I mean, yeah, I mean, obviously, the number one thing that Roger Goodell did when he took over, he talked about protecting the Shield. And very early, he made a lot of hard decisions when it came to punishment, when people were involved in transgressions that embarrassed the league. What will Roger do now to make sure that he protects the image of the National Football League? Because you have seen the number of incidents that have involved NFL players has seemingly gone down. The negative headlines for the players' off-field transgressions have seemingly gone down. But now you have ownership involved in something. So you have to kind of throw the book at him a little bit to maintain the level of discipline that you've had and that you've established throughout the league. Because everyone is taught, when you walk in the building, protect the Shield. And so Jed York certainly didn't protect the Shield with his actions. And so now Roger Goodell must make some corrective measures to ensure that he does going forward.
0: You know, I will say this. I don't think there was a lot of stuff written about it nationally. It was a blurb, and that was the end of it. I'm sure maybe on the West Coast in the San Francisco marketplace it was a big deal. But the league is so strong, one person, I believe, cannot sway the league, be it player, owner, whatever it may be, coach, because the league is that strong. Fans don't care. They're more concerned with their players in their fantasy football league than an owner getting busted for prostitution. Maybe I'm way off base, but I believe that. One person is not bigger than the league. That's true in any league, but the National Football League is bigger than all the leagues combined.
1: Yeah, I don't know. I mean, I think obviously you talked about a double standard between owners and players. If there was a player that was involved in something like this, I think it's a different reaction. I think owners are given passes that players are not given. And so it might not be a big deal because of Jed York's status and maybe some of the anonymity that he's able to kind of run around with. But if it was a player, if it was a star player, any star player for the Niners, yeah, this certainly would be a bigger deal because we hold players to a higher standard than we hold ownership.
0: Yeah, and you talk about players to a higher standard. There's a couple of guys out there who wanted to become players because federal authorities have arrested and charged two men, one who repeatedly posed, again, a San Francisco 49er player. Boy, they're snake bitten. They really are, for defrauding more than two dozen women out of about $1.3 million. And according to the FBI reports and U.S. attorney, they arrested Dijon Love, a 35-year-old guy. They said in a release that Love began his scheme back in 2022. He met multiple women through dating apps. And these dating apps and profiles on social media, he created a fictitious person and repeated presenting himself as a member of the 49ers or a wealthy real estate investor. How does that happen? You know, these guys are pretty creative. If they put that creativity to positive use, they could be really pillars of the society. But right now, these guys just want to scheme and steal and do stuff that really is illegal. I just don't understand how you could do that. I don't think that I could pose as an NFL player. Do you? Do you, Bucky, do you think I could do that?
1: I doubt it. I think it's passed you by in terms of you being able to imitate or emulate an NFL player. But there will be some, there will be others who try to do like funny stuff when it comes to impersonations, trying to defraud people. Like, it's just so interesting to see this because, dude, like having gone down the rabbit hole of investigating this and watching what happened and studying what happened, and he's posing in his uniform and his helmet and all this other stuff. It is crazy to kind of believe that people will fall for it, but you just never know. Right person, kind heart, maybe falls for the sad story and ultimately pays the ultimate price because he defrauded a lot of women out of a lot of money.
0: It's unreal. I mean, I read these stories. I mean, truth is stranger than fiction. It really is. I mean, I don't know how a guy with a friend of his could just sit around just talking and say, you know, how can we make some quick cash? And some guy said, well, let's pose as football players. I don't get it. This guy Love convinced many of his victims they were in a sincere romantic relationship with him, that he was a big-time investor, and his investment advisor was his buddy. And they grew a big-time fortune worth tens of millions of dollars and convinced these women on the apps to invest with these guys. I don't understand. These women just sent cash? Do you have, like, a check? I don't understand how this works. I wouldn't even start doing it.
1: Well, I think it goes deeper than just like him asking for cash right off the rip. I think he was involved in relationships with these people, and I think in most relationships, people see the good in the person that they're with, and with that, might have come the desire to help him if he sold a story. Without knowing all of the details when it came to their relationships, it just appears that this wasn't like somebody that contacted you, like some of the emails that. You might receive periodically from people asking for money. This appeared to be something where he knew the ladies knew him intimately, and then the story led to them investing and trying to support him in his missions and dreams. I'm not saying I certainly agree with it, but I'm saying there's a way where this can become more plausible than not based on his interactions and the way that most people tend to view the positive in people as opposed to looking for the negatives.
0: Right. Look, I'm a little concerned because JB, our guy, kind of knows about this a little bit. Are you involved with stuff like this? I mean, let me hear.
2: Are you kidding me?
0: I know you said you had something to say. I thought maybe you had a personal investigation or an incident on this. I don't know.
2: I don't have that level of creativity. But I just wanted to add two thoughts on my end. One, this is such an easy thing to vet. You look it up, you go to Pro Football Reference, you look up the guy's name. That's one. Or you could go to a man in your life or even a woman who follows football and say, does this guy play for the 49ers? Anyone who even casually plays fantasy would know the answer to that. So this is ridiculous. And then the second one, I don't know if you guys saw, but there's a video of him running routes on the beach. And I was crying laughing watching his quarterback in quotes draw a route on the football, and then he runs the slowest, worst post route I've ever seen. So I don't know how he got away with this, but he
0: had a football body, didn't he? I mean, it wasn't like a big overweight slob.
2: No, but you could tell. You watch one route and the guy's a joke. I saw that Treylon Burks, who's on the Commanders right now, he follows him. Fred Warner had viewed his stuff. They were probably laughing at it. They thought it was a joke. So I don't know. This is an elaborate scheme, and this guy's ridiculous.
0: It's pretty creative. I give him an A+ for creativity. There's no doubt about that. But I wonder how they got busted. Was there an end story here? How they got busted? I know the women complained. I guess they investigated. Maybe they followed some women, mailed checks, and they traced the checks. That's the only thing I can think of, right?
1: You got me. I don't know how they eventually got wind of the scheme and kind of got him. I just know that it's been all the rage on social media platforms. And it's one of those things that just don't know. Just a weird deal.
0: I would say this, and maybe I'm way off base. I don't think two guys who posed as baseball players could get away with it as fast as football players. That's just the popularity of the game of football. Maybe I'm wrong. I just don't think it could happen. I think maybe out of the U.S. of A., soccer players may be able to do it worldwide except here in the U.S. of A., but football players, they're king. They are. They could do anything, football players. You know that. You're one of them, Bucky. You are. You want to try
1: it? I guess.
0: Why don't you try just for the kicks?
1: No.
0: Just for kicks.
1: Nope. I'm good. I just don't understand any of it. I don't know what kind of person would run around and put a Niners helmet and all of this and just all. I mean, just all of it is a lot, but it is what it is.
0: Right. Okay. Look, we talked about all this information off the football field. I do have to mention this, and we're going to talk about it big time in the next hour, but you got to be pretty happy about Bill Belichick and his win yesterday in North Carolina as a Tar Heel. I listened to the game on the North Carolina radio network. That's what I wanted to hear, and it was a pretty good job. And, you know, it was one of those wins, I would say, that it's a great win because there's still a lot of things to clean up. I think coaches love when you win a ball game for sure, but there's still some problems because there was some sloppiness. There was some fumbles. There was when they ran the clock out and they had that penalty over there. I heard that was a killer. I think in the fourth quarter, a delay of game, that was a killer. But still in all, that was a pretty good win coming back from a year ago when they got slaughtered by TCU. So I'm pretty happy for North Carolina, happy for you, and happy for Bill Belichick.
1: Yeah, I mean, I think if you're Bill Belichick, it probably exceeded expectations in terms of what you wanted to get done. There's been a lot of noise around the program, and this was, kind of a chance for him to vindicate himself in terms of, you know, just being able to, you know, go out there, have a team play fairly solid football, and then just to get the win, for him to be able to do those things, for him to get them on the same page when it comes to, like, the way that they played and how well they played, considering all of the stuff around the program, I think it's a testament to him and his ability to prepare a squad.
0: And it's a brand-new team. And you know what? I think that team had a bit, if you were to watch it, had a bit of a stamp of a Bill Belichick coach team. Tough defense. They really were tough on defense yesterday. And, you know, home to 10 points is pretty good. I mean, TCU was a shell of itself. They kind of, you know, some people may say TCU lost rather than North Carolina won. Who cares? They got the W. That's what it's all about. They did get the W.
1: Look, there will always be that conversation about whether team won or did the other team lose it? It really doesn't matter. At the end of the day, it comes down to the performance and the minimization of mistakes. Did you minimize the mistakes that you potentially could have made, or did you take advantage of those opportunities that were given? And I would say that TCU might have been the better team. They had plenty of opportunities to knock North Carolina, and they couldn't get it done. So at some point, you have to credit Bill Belichick and the Tar Heels for finding ways to win.
0: Right, and I think that there was four games yesterday that had some sort of meaning. That Stanford win over Hawaii, and they came back at the end to beat Hawaii, like two touchdowns in the last several minutes. Florida State, New Mexico State's another one, and Virginia really took care of North Carolina State. So those four games were the ones that basically people, I think, had their eyes on. I don't think anybody else really cared much about the other ones. But Memphis was surprising, too. Memphis over UNLV, 27-21. Other than that, anything you took away on some of those, we'll get into them big time later. But anything raise your eyebrows in any of those games?
1: A few different things. One, Virginia's domination of North Carolina State was interesting. North Carolina State has a young quarterback, C.J. Bailey, who has a lot of interest, a lot of eyes on him as a pro prospect. USC winning over San Jose State. Just a stat line. When you look at the stat line from Jordan Maiva, the quarterback, you certainly are impressed. And then when you get a chance to see some of the glimpses of what he was able to do, having been around him this summer, his size is impressive. But the way that Lincoln Riley is able to churn out these quarterbacks, I think he could be the next one that we talk about. Don't love that they couldn't kind of convincingly smash San Jose State, but sometimes in those first games, it can be a little hectic, and you can underperform. We'll see if the Trojans can get better after that. And then Stanford knocking off Hawaii late at night, I think that's a great win for Tevita Pritchard. Andrew Luck kind of dug back in the past to try and take Stanford forward, trying to get back to that glorious era they had when he was there, when they ran the football, they threw it with great quarterbacks and those things. So far, so good for the Cardinals.
0: All right, we're going to roll on here. We're here for 3 big hours today, a lot to get into, but we're broadcasting live from the Fox Sports Radio studios. He's Bucky Brooks. Get him on X at Bucky Brooks and Andy Furman FSR. You could call in if you want to at 877-99 on Fox. That translates to 877-996-6369. We've got to ask Bucky in this hour, yay or nay in hour number 2, and the blame game in hour number 3. But one school seems to be making a whirlwind of headlines. That's next.
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27: Ah, 1971. 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
0: Look behind you. 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
27: Across the country, people were speaking up. And the more they did, the more they learned about the hidden underbelly of the most powerful law enforcement agency in the land. I'm Ed Helms, host of Snafu, Season 2, Medburg. The story of a daring heist that exposed J. Edgar Hoover's epic FBI snafu. 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
16: All right, does this craziness follow this coach? That's coming right up. Good morning, everybody. This is Fox Football Sunday on Fox Sports Radio. He's Bucky Brooks. I'm Andy Furman. We're live from the Fox Sports Radio studios. We're going to have Ask Bucky in about 10, 12 minutes from now. But I want to quote this gentleman. This is the greatest thing I've read in a long, long time. Matt Hayes, the college football columnist from USA Today, says, "We have seen an overflow of stupid in college football circles over the past 5 years, the likes of which will be studied for decades. But ladies and gentlemen, a new leader has emerged, a moment that will have its own special place in the annals of dumb and dumber." And Buck, you know this as well as anybody else. It's crazy. After 4 years of college football, DeQuayne Wright spent the summer preparing for his career as an NFL player. That we know. A rookie tight end signed a contract with the Philadelphia Eagles. He was acquired by the Cleveland Browns last Saturday. He suited up for his first professional game in that preseason game against the Buffalo Bills. Then something happened that never happened in the history of organized football. Instead of hanging around the fringes of the NFL, he walked away from the pros. He went back to college. Is this crazy or what? Could you ever dream of this? Are you going to go back and play for North Carolina? I mean, what's happening here?
28: Yeah, no, I would say it's crazy. But given the times we're in, I understand the decision that he made with the injunctions and the things that are creating opportunities for guys to either get a fifth year, additional years, or whatever. If you're sitting in an NFL training camp and you don't believe that you can make the team, why not go back to college and make some money? And I know there's a lot of noise about it, but until we get a set system with a set level of rules that are standard across the board, I cannot begrudge people who are trying to take advantage of the gray area. And so he was one of a couple players that explored the situation, and he decided to make the jump. And LSU welcomed him back.
16: All right, here's my question. And obviously Lane Kiffin's at the center of the universe over here, and maybe it's Lane Kiffin because wherever he goes, there's a lot of noise. And who knows? Maybe it is, maybe it's not. But I will say this. Talk me off the ledge, because when I first heard this, I said, this is nuts. And I read the quotes by Todd Monken, the coach of the Browns. He says, what the F is going on here? And then I backed off a little bit. I said, you know what? What's wrong with it? Guy wants to play football, didn't get a shot to play in the NFL. He got cut, and he still got eligibility left in college. Go ahead and play. I mean, what's wrong with it? And then I read by conference, SEC, Big Ten, and then the ACC all followed suit saying they're not going to accept players that were cut from the NFL to come back to college. I'm hearing that. My major question is this. How could a conference supersede the organization that they belong to, and that's the NCAA? Where's the NCAA in all of this? Yay or nay or men? That's the question.
28: Well, I mean, I think the NCAA has already done that, but then the court system filed an injunction against the NCAA's case. So the conferences below the NCAA level decided to make their own rules when it came to it. So this is actually the conferences being in lockstep with the NCAA and trying to eliminate any potential loopholes that could exist to give these players who have gone on to the pros, signed contracts, participated in camps and those things, to prevent them from having an ability to come back down to the collegiate level and play.
16: Now, this is all about, I guess, with players when they argue that the NCAA unfairly restricted their eligibility, they're forcing them to turn pro, and the judges all across the country have agreed, clearing the way for these new members of the workforce, I guess, to go back to school again. And I don't know how the schools feel about that. So they go back to school, not playing in the NFL, but they could obtain NIL money going back to college.
28: Yeah, because let's be honest, the NCAA is making the rules up as they go along. There's not a set standard of rules that they're following. And so they just decided one day that, hey, 5 for 5, this is what it is starting now. No transition time, nothing where players had a voice or players were seen. They just arbitrarily made some rules. These players have representation. Lawyers have seen that it's a very lucrative deal if you go and pitch a case against the NCAA. And because of the success rates, they have had a lot of success, which leads to more lawsuits whenever these things come down. The conferences try to run an end run around that process that the courts have been involved in. And this is what this is. But all of this is a mess until everyone decides what this is in the collegiate level when it comes to sports, particularly football and basketball. These are not amateur sports. These are minor league professional sports. And if you're going to do that, you have to treat the players like employees. That means you have to have a collective bargaining agreement. I say it every Sunday. You got to bargain with the players. You can't arbitrarily throw these rules and think that is back to the 70s and the players are just going to nod their head and go along with it. That doesn't work anymore. And it's been proven multiple times in court that you can't do that.
16: I'm hearing what you're saying, and people are opposed to change, any kind of change at all, but they are opposed to change. I apologize. Colin's been waiting. Let's get Colin in here. Colin from Minnesota, you're on with Bucky Brooks on Fox Football Sunday. Hello, Colin.
3: Hey, I just wonder, what do you think about J.J. McCarthy? Like, is college, he wins the national championship, and then he has a kid, and then he goes to pro, and then what's the problem with him in professional at the professional level? What do you guys think?
16: Well, let him go back and play in college, right? Could he go back now, Buck? Could J.J. McCarthy go back?
28: No, J.J. McCarthy can't go back. And the Big Ten has said it. He can't go back. He's been 2 years in the league. I would say the biggest thing that's going on with J.J. McCarthy is injuries have forbidden him from being on the field. Missed his entire rookie season. Second season was limited to 10 games. A lot of that was due to his own injuries, and then his inconsistent play. And for a team that has Super Bowl aspirations, a team that has one of the best wide receivers, if not the best wide receiver in football, the inconsistent quarterback play led them to seek other options to push and compete with J.J. McCarthy. There's a quarterback competition. Kyler Murray wins it. And so now J.J. McCarthy's career is in a bit of a crossroads in terms of, does he stay in Minnesota? Do they continue to develop him? Or do they try and move him and give him another opportunity elsewhere? Now J.J. McCarthy has to go the long way to get to where he wants to go in terms of being a starting quarterback in this league. He's going to have to be diligent. He's going to put in a ton of work. And more importantly, he is going to need someone that will advocate for him and say, hey, this guy has potential to be a starter in this league. We want to invest our time and our talents into developing him to see if he can help him realize that potential.
16: All right. Thank you, Colin. Thanks for calling. JP, what's up? You got something to chime in here.
8: Yeah, so Alec Lewis of The Athletic, who covers the Minnesota Vikings, predicted that he will not be on their 53-man roster I don't know if that's releasing him. I don't know, Bucky, if you think that's trading him, but all signs are pointing to him not even being on the team despite being the 10th overall pick just 2 years ago.
28: What it means is when these things begin to leak out like this, they're trying to soften the blow for when it eventually happens. So whether they trade or release him, he's not going to be there. They'll probably seek a trade to see if they can get something back for him because they have to be on the hook for the money. He's on a 5-year deal. They have to pay the money. There's options and all that. The 5th-year option, but the 4 years are guaranteed. So someone will take a swing if they have the salary cap room to absorb him and then just figure it out. You know, so this is an unfortunate end to the J.J. McCarthy era. One, where there's a lot of controversy about him being selected so high, given his lack of experience in those things. But there is always an opportunity for a quarterback to bounce back in a quarterback-starved league.
16: You know, I want to go back to the situation here because it's hard to fathom a guy going to an NFL camp, getting cut, going back to college. And maybe that's why I'm not getting used to this, but there was an attorney, a lawyer who represented the players in Louisiana, and he said something very interesting, and it kind of stays in my mind, and I'm kind of going to the other side and agreeing. He says college sports is a profession in today's world. That we know. It's not a profession you could do for 20 years. It's a profession you could do for 5 years. But when you're within that 5 years, you got a right to earn a living. And that's what it's all about. I mean, these kids that get cut, they got a skill that no one else really has. It's a special skill. And if they get cut, they have to be able to use that skill somewhere. So go back to college. Now, Lane Kiffin's the only one with a pair of onions that's getting it done. Is it because it's Lane Kiffin? I mean, I don't hear any other coaches really doing what he's doing. And the controversy always swirls around Lane Kiffin.
28: I mean, he certainly is a guy who lives in a gray area. He doesn't mind that. He doesn't mind the noise that comes with that. But I can't fault Lane Kiffin for trying to do the whatever he can to put his team in the best position to win. And until it's a clear violation of rules and protocols, look, you can be mad. You may not like the look of it, but you can't fault him. I can't fault him for attempting to take advantage of a loophole in the rules.
16: Yeah, and it's not just football, because the LSU women's coach, and she's a character as well, Kim Mulkey, the Ukrainian player Kate Koval, is leaving LSU's women's basketball program after the coach signed the player from Russia. And last week she said that the two could help end the war between the countries. And days later, Koval, whose father is in the Ukrainian military, is leaving. And the basketball team recruited a former Boston Celtic. I mean, so it's all over the place, but the Big Ten, SEC make rules to prevent pros from returning. However, what about that guy from Vanderbilt, the quarterback who was a Heisman candidate? He's going to UCLA, Pavia, right? I mean, UCLA has no problem picking him up.
28: Is he? I haven't seen that. I haven't seen Diego Pavia and what's latest with him. But if that is true,
16: that was rumored. I don't know if it's official, but they said he was going to UCLA.
8: That's not happening.
16: Not happening.
28: Okay, because sure. I was like, they were just involved with another thing with Nico. I was like, the last thing they need is more noise around the program, particularly when you got a new coach, Justin coming in trying to establish his own thing. And at this late hour, where the season is kicking off or already kicked off, and week one is next week, man, it is hard to try and bring somebody on and say, hey, you can be my quarterback.
16: It's crazy, you know. The one good thing is that the ACC, the Big Ten, and the SEC basically are all in together holding hands, so to speak, that they will not allow football players to return from the NFL. It would have been really out of sorts if, in fact, one of the conferences did permit it. However, you do have LSU getting it done because of a judge's ruling. So although the conference said no, LSU has the opportunity to get it done, right? Because of a judge's ruling.
28: Yeah, I mean, look, LSU, like, and all these people are kind of operating independently, right? Like, with the judges making their own rules at certain parts. It seems like there's some homerism, hometown discounts, and things that are going on. But, look, it's a wacky world of college sports right now, and everyone has to adapt and adjust to whatever's going on, because until we're able to get some clarity, either via the courts, via commissioner, via the NCAA, being able to get together and sort these things out. It's going to be a little rocky for the next year or so. So hopefully we can find these middle grounds where we can have some legislation and have some a set standard of rules where people can operate, because right now it's the Wild Wild West.
16: Let me leave you with this and see what you think. I think what this entire situation is going to lead to is the demise of the NCAA. Obviously, they have no power. Each conference is doing what they want to do independently, and the NCAA, the governing body, so to speak, of college sports, is doing nothing or can do nothing. And I think they'll go away, and eventually every college will report to their conference, and the conferences will break away and do what they want to do.
28: Yeah, but that won't be beneficial to those individual conferences, because some of those don't have the power, the negotiating power, to get the TV deals and the rights and the money that they need to exist. So while this seems like a great concept, like, hey, we're going to operate independently, they need everyone to work together, because without the SEC, without the

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9: On the night before Halloween in 1975, 15-year-old Martha Moxley was murdered in the Tony Bellhaven neighborhood of Greenwich, Connecticut. She was rich and beautiful and loved by all who knew her. For decades, despite intense media scrutiny, police failed to make an arrest. In 2000, 25 years after Martha's murder, her one-time neighbor, Michael Skakel, was arrested. He'd been 15, like her, at the time of the crime. He was also a cousin of the Kennedys.
10: A teenage neighbor and friend of Martha Moxley.
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9: The Kennedy connection is the reason that most people know about this case, or at least think they know about it. I watched the news. I read the articles. Of course Michael Skakel killed his next-door neighbor Martha Moxley. He beat her to death with a golf club. I knew it. And if you followed the case like I did, I bet you knew it too. My name is Andrew Goldman. I've been a journalist for 30 years. I got involved in this case in 2015. But here's the thing. Once this story got its hooks in me, it wouldn't let me go. From NBC News Studios, Dead Certain, The Martha Moxley Murder is a podcast series that I believe will finally provide a full, true, authoritative account of the Martha Moxley case.
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6: It's Bucky right around the corner. This is Fox Football Sunday on Fox Sports Radio. About 11 minutes now before the top of the hour. And, of course, we're broadcasting live from the Fox Sports Radio studio. So, JB, take it away. It's time for Ask Bucky.
7: Actually, time for Mark to take it away. He's going to start us off.
6: What?
8: So, here's my question. Ask Bucky. Thank you. So, I asked you about offensive plays, but now I want to ask you, can you give us insight on what it's like when the defense calls a play, like on first down, second down, whatever it is? What is it that they call? Is it about the linemen, or what is a defensive play called? What does it sound like?
9: It's a lot simpler and cleaner than an offensive play. It may be over cover three, over Sam. It may be over Wham, which means over defense, Wham, Will and Mike blitz, cover one is the coverage. Defenses tend to keep it simple, where offense is complicated with a lot of verbiage.
8: Because I always think of it like the linemen are going to do certain things, but the corners are going to do certain things. And in the playground, you just follow the guy.
9: Yeah, like it's baked into the call. So if I tell you over, that means we're going to line up over shifted is the front. Wham is Will, Mike, blitz. Cover one, we're in man coverage with one safety in the post. Like, defenses tend to keep it simple because they're always reactive. You want defensive guys to play fast, so you try not to overcomplicate it with a lot of verbiage.
6: All right. You know what, Bucky? You're getting too complicated for him because he's not that smart, really. I mean, you know, you're going way over his head now. Really.
8: You're always encouraging. Thank you.
6: I'm going to give you a quiz at the end of the show. How's that? We'll see. How's that?
8: Hey, right, Tanks.
6: Okay, JB, go ahead.
7: Yeah, I got you. All right, Bucky, so obviously Christian Gonzalez is one of the best players in the NFL, starting cornerback for the Patriots. Thought he was the best player in their Super Bowl run. And then Joey Porter Jr. on the Steelers. Both are looking to receive market-resetting contracts. Gonzalez trainer tweeted, then deleted, just trade him. What do you see happening in both of these cornerback standoffs?
9: They don't have any leverage, so they're either going to play or not play, but they need to kind of work through it and get it right. And what I'm missed by is Devin Witherspoon just reset the market. So that's the market. He was at the top of the market. So typically you tend to go $1 higher than the person that just signed. So Christian Gonzalez certainly can do that. Joey Porter Jr.'s deal is a little more complex because you have to determine whether he's stacking the pecking order. He's not quite up there with Stingley, and some of the guys that are viewed as the top cover corners. So where do you put him? And so that's the tricky part when it comes to his deal. But the Christian Gonzalez deal, that should be a no-brainer. That should be easy work when it comes to negotiating that one.
7: Yeah, I saw a report that Kraft doesn't want to pay him top-of-the-market money. Maybe that's just Kraft's stubbornness. They've kind of always avoided paying corners. I don't know. I think that's crazy, but let's move on. So in talking about J.J. McCarthy with our caller, Colin, it made me think of reclamation projects in the NFL. You look at Darnold, Baker, Daniel Jones last year with the Colts. What other positions do you think have the most opportunity to succeed in spite of early failure? The first name that came to mind for me was a Kalyvon Chaisson, probably because he's on my football team. Yeah. But what positions do you think have a real chance to rebuild their careers?
9: You know, I honestly think all of them. I think sometimes a player just needs a new voice, a new environment, a new culture to go into. And when you're a top pick, like a Kalyvon Chaisson was a first-round pick, everyone should always kick the tires on top picks, because if they were drafted in the first round, that means the league view them as some kind of special talent. Maybe the new voice, new environment can get that out of them. So I think every position can be redeemed. It's just a matter of the talent and the right environment coming together to make that happen.
6: Yeah, if I may interject for just a second, and I'm sure there are coaches out there saying, I wish I had that guy, I could turn him around. Don't you think? I mean, you've seen that. I just believe that there are coaches believe that they could do things that other coaches can't. And they can. You know, so we've seen that.
9: Yeah, they can do those things. And I say some of it sometimes is you have a previous connection with the player. So you either were at the team that took him and you left and now he can follow you somewhere else, or you coached him in college, or you really liked him throughout the pre-draft process. There tends to be some of that. You don't just randomly do it. There's some kind of connection that makes you believe that your team is the right spot for him to be the best version of himself.
6: Sean Payton's that way. I think he's one of those guys that could do it.
7: The Cowboys are the biggest example. They can't help themselves. Like, look at Broderick Jones, the tackle from Pittsburgh yesterday. He's had a rough career. They still traded a third and a swap for him. They did it with Mingo. The Cowboys love that. Kyrie Elam, they love that former first-round label. All right, Bucky, last one very quickly. If you're a fan of a team or you cover a team, what report concerns you the most heading into a given season? Your quarterback is struggling through camp. The offensive line is injured and not playing well. That's a personal one. Or your defense is just getting completely shredded. Which of those is most concerning?
9: Well, the quarterback is most concerning, because if your quarterback isn't playing well, your team has no chance. You can do some things around the offensive line to mask some of the deficiencies. Defensively, you can change your style. Quarterback is everything.
6: All right. The contenders and pretenders and so much more on Fox Football Sunday. Coming up next right here.
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18: There was a murder in central Ohio that many people still don't want to talk about. The man who committed that crime once sat on death row, but now he's on the run. His name is Lester Eubanks. Lester didn't tunnel out of prison or scale a stone wall. On a December morning in 1973, he and a small group of inmates were granted permission to walk outside prison walls. His handcuffs were taken off. He changed into civilian clothing. And he and three others were driven to a local mall. They were told they could wander the stores and were asked to return to a designated meeting spot. Hours later, all the inmates came back, except Lester Eubanks. and he hasn't been seen since.
19: He had a full plan. The guy had a plan.
20: I was just astounded that this could actually happen.
18: There were many years when it seemed like no one was even looking for Lester. But recently, his whereabouts have become the focus of the U.S. Marshals Service, the federal agents who track fugitives. The case is testing the marshals.
19: Those nine lives are running out, and we're going to catch up with Lester.
18: And is being urged on by those hurt most by Lester's crime.
21: He's had enough free time. He confessed to the crime, and his time is up.
18: I'm Sunny Hostin with ABC News. Over the past year, a team from the ABC News investigative unit joined the search for Lester Eubanks. They uncovered new leads, possible sightings, and at every turn found resistance from those who want Lester Eubanks to be forgotten. What they've uncovered is a case that's about more than murder. It's about family loyalty, a life on the run, and a first-hand look at how the U.S. Marshals are trying to solve one of the oldest fugitive cases in American history. Now they may be closer than ever. From ABC News.
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27: A few college football season openers on Saturday. Number 14 USC beat San Jose State 42-26. In rainy Dublin, it was North Carolina over TCU 15-10. Home victories for Florida State and Virginia. Stanford at home beat Hawaii 37-27 with two touchdowns in the last 2 minutes. Memphis took the late game at UNLV 27-21. The NFL preseason ended with wins from Chicago and Detroit. NFL team rosters have to be down to 53 on Sunday. Victor Hovland as a one-stroke lead at the PGA's Tour Championship. NASCAR win at Daytona for Ryan Preece. In Major League Soccer, Miami 7-1 over Montreal. Lionel Messi with 4 goals. Baseball's late game to the Phillies in 10 innings at the Angels 4-2. Yankees and Red Sox split a doubleheader. Detroit with a run bottom of the ninth beat the Dodgers 2-1. Rays over the Padres 7-6. I'm Steve DeSager.
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0: back, and Bucky Brooks knows it best. We'll get to that in just about a minute. Good morning, everybody. This is Fox Football Sunday on Fox Sports Radio. As mentioned, he's Bucky Brooks. I'm Andy Furman, and we are broadcasting live from the Fox Sports Radio studios. 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And don't stop there. Hit that thumbs up icon and comment away. Let us know whose takes you like and even whose takes you don't like. Just search Fox Sports Radio on YouTube and subscribe. And without further ado, let me introduce my partner, Mr. Football himself, Bucky Brooks. Yes, let's get some music there. Take a bow.
1: What's going on? What's happening, Andy?
0: Well, I'm not taking credit for this. But there was a question written by our executive producer, who has one leg out the door, JB. He said, what are your overall takeaways from preseason this year? And do you have any thoughts or players to look for heading out into today's cut day? Roster's down to 53 today. Any big news that you know of that may be happening today? Because today is NFL cut day.
1: Yeah, I mean, I think everything happened quicker. I think everyone is looking for the notable names. I think there's certainly OBJ watch in New York. But I'll say this, and what's different about the league now than in previous years, teams not only know who's going to make the roster, they already have a good idea who's going to be on the practice squad. And a lot of times that's done before you even get to training camp. They kind of have an idea. If we have 16 spots on practice squad, probably 12 of these are already locked down with our own guys. We'll leave four for outsiders, meaning somebody that we want to take from another team, a veteran free agent that we want to add for his experience. Those things are there. But the teams have pretty much been locked, rock, stock, and barrel since probably about preseason game two. So I don't expect to see major surprises. You will see some veterans that are let go because of either salary considerations or, look, they feel like it's time for them to retire or move on. But I don't think you'll hear any major, like, seismic moves that are going to just kind of take us by shock. I think we kind of know or we've heard what's coming.
0: I got a question locally in Cincinnati with the Cincinnati Bengals and the quarterback situation. I think on their roster, they probably only carry two and have another quarterback on their practice squad. Is that correct? That would probably happen? I'm thinking. That's their logic.
1: Yeah, that's how most teams. That's how most teams.
0: Right. So Joe Burrow is going to be the quarterback with Joe Flacco backup. But I thought Josh Johnson, who was a Bengal way back in the day, and he's 41 years of age, just like Flacco, I think he played tremendous in preseason. Is there a chance right now that Josh Johnson will say, or some team will say, well, they're going to put him on the practice squad, but we really could use him as our backup. So they could use Johnson. They could lose him today, couldn't they?
1: It's a possibility, and he's a vet player. He's been in a lot of system. He knows a lot of people. He's played good football when he's had his opportunity. Yes, so there's a possibility that now you're not going to be able to sneak him onto the practice squad. And if he is on the practice squad, he could be the first call that people make if there's a major injury. So you have to make a decision. How valuable is he to you? More than likely, they'll still let him go and hope that they can either save him by putting him on a practice squad, or they'll tell him to keep to stay close to the phone, that he's going to be the first one to call if something happens.
0: Yeah, because I thought he played tremendous. I didn't expect his play to be as good as it was. He was real sharp in preseason. Again, you know, a veteran there playing against second and third guys, but still in all, he did play well. All right, speaking of playing well, you and North Carolina Tar Heels yesterday with their new quarterback out of Wisconsin from the University of Billy Edwards Jr. threw for over 200 yards, and they had two field goals of 15-10. And I'm looking at some stats on that game yesterday. North Carolina had 10 points and 141 total yards in the first quarter with their new offensive coordinator, Bobby Petrino. What have you seen differently, Buck, this year in your Tar Heels than a year ago? Because last year, Tar Heels scored 10 points in the first quarter only once the entire season, and never had more yards than they did yesterday. 322 yards.
1: Yeah, Bobby Petrino is good, and that makes a world of difference when it comes to it. His ability to call the game, his ability to develop quarterbacks has already shown up. And what I saw from the Tar Heels, look, the numbers weren't spectacular, right? Didn't only have 15 points. But I saw an offense that was well-coordinated. I saw an offense that understood how to play situational ball. And I saw a quarterback that was very calm and composed in those situations. All of that goes back to the offensive coordinator and the job that he did preparing him throughout the offseason and training camp. Vi Petrino has been, look, whether you like him or not, he's been one of the best in the business for a long time, and I think you saw the fruits of his labor.
0: You know, I was really impressed about the final 4 minutes of the game. North Carolina ran out the clock, and basically TCU had the ball. I think it was like 4th and 2 on the 10-yard line, and they had an incompletion right there, and then they had a missed field goal. So I was really impressed with the defense, a very aggressive defense yesterday. And again, I think that's a credit to Coach Bill Belichick and the guys that he had. It's a Belichick coach ball club.
1: Yeah, no, the defense played well. He had to take over play calling because his son was out. I think he showed up. He is an outstanding, look, I mean, he's 8-time Super Bowl champion, 6 times as a head coach. He has a defensive reputation that, look, is like at the top of the charts when it comes to NFL history. He knows how to play defense. And so what you saw was a team that was really, really solid, really well connected, did a good job of not giving up big plays, and that gave them a chance to have a lot of success.
0: And TCU looked very sloppy. They really did. They had something like 10 penalties for about 100 yards yesterday, and they're jumping offside on defense. And, you know, it was just, what was it? North Carolina had the ball 4th and 1 with 30 seconds to go, and they jumped offside. That's a killer. That has to be a killer. And believe me, I don't want to be in that plane back to Texas from Dublin terrible plane ride for that kid coming back.
1: Yeah, but it's one of a handful of mistakes that hurt them. You know, like in those moments, you have to be situationally aware. You have to understand that a hard count is, there's a high probability that you're going to get a hard count in that situation, and you got to be ready for it. You got to be prepared for it. I am astonished that they weren't, but sometimes those things happen. You know, first football games, you don't get all the things done that you want to get done.
0: Right. The good news is for North Carolina and Bucky Brooks, because you love the Tar Heels and I love Bill Belichick, the fact is that they're off until September 12th, and they play and they host, I think, East Tennessee State in Chapel Hill. So I got to believe that North Carolina will probably be 2-0 after that day. That's great. Great start for him.
1: I mean, I don't know. You can't assume anything. I mean, I think what he'll do is try and get them refocused, because everyone is going to tell them for the next 2 weeks how good they are, how they bounce back and those things. And so now you got to guard against complacency and thinking that they got it. So you would hope that they are able to go 2-0. But my hope is that they take advantage of the next 2 weeks and they're an even better team in week 2 than they were when we first saw them in week 0.
0: Here we go. Now, we go to NFL.com as we normally do, because Bucky Brooks has the great pros on there. And you did jump. You got a head start up on everybody, as you usually do. 2026 Heisman Trophy watch list, okay? And I look at this list and I'm saying, really, it's like the best quarterback in college football getting that award. And to me, if I were to be asked, and no one's ever going to ask me this, who would I like to see or should get the Heisman this year? I love Jeremiah Smith, the wide receiver at Ohio State. He's going to get some votes. He'll probably be invited to New York, I would think. But I don't think he's going to get the award because he's not a quarterback. Am I correct?
1: Yeah, and he also could split the vote with Julian Sain. So that's going to make it very, very hard to determine, is it the chicken or the egg? Is it the quarterback that's making a receiver, or the receiver that's making a quarterback? All of that factors into the equation. But he's certainly worthy of being in consideration. He's certainly worthy of being a guy that takes a seat in New York. I just don't know if he's going to be able to do enough individually to make people ignore the quarterback part of the equation, which is the quarterback's thorn to him. He can't do it without the quarterback. That could be the hard part.
0: All right, now, I've got to ask you, how you got this list, and why did you pick Arch Manning from Texas, the number one guy? Because to me, I don't think he's approached the hype that he had coming into college. Maybe this year he will. I don't know. I mean, everybody's saying he's going to be the first pick. I don't even think he's going to come out. We discussed that last week. I think he's going to stay in school. I think perhaps he should stay in school. But I don't see him being the number one guy for the Heisman, although it's going to swirl around him because of his name. I really believe that.
1: It absolutely is going to swirl around him because of his name. It's going to swirl around him because of the platform that he has in terms of playing for Texas. And they have a schedule that has enough marquee games where if he plays well, it's going to set the table for him. I think a lot of name cachet, goes a long way in terms of the voters, because early in the season, you understand who to watch. And so he'll have more eyeballs on him. If he takes advantage of those situations and plays well with all those eyeballs on him, it's going to be hard for someone to replace him. The only other guy I can think, CJ Carr, because the biggest brand in football is Notre Dame football. CJ Carr is the offense. I mean, he's the quarterback of that offense. Regardless of whether he puts up big numbers, if you see the Fighting Irish hovering around one or two in the polls, you're going to give the quarterback a lot of credit. So it's Arch Manning to me and then CJ Carr right after him.
0: Okay, I get it. But what I'm hearing right now is A, name, B, school. I want to talk about basic talent. And although I don't know much about this kid, I'm sure you do. He's at LSU and he's a transfer. Name is Same Levitt, but I'm reading a lot about him. I'm reading a lot about this guy. And I think he's going to get some votes. And under Lane Kiffin at LSU, he may shine, this kid, Same Levitt.
1: Yeah, he may get a chance to shine. And look, this is a Lane Kiffin deal. You know, Lane Kiffin has successfully, under multiple occasions, he's successfully worked to make sure that guys are playing well quickly in his system and finding ways to kind of flourish, throwing it all over the yard and those things. With Same Levitt coming on board, because look, he threw the ball pretty well at Arizona State. You're saying, hey, maybe he'll have an opportunity to make a Trinidad Chambliss type jump. We'll see. You know what I'm saying? Like, we'll see how good LSU is. But certainly under Lane Kiffin, there has been a lot of success at quarterback in the past, and I expect that will continue.
0: Yeah, speaking of Lane Kiffin and success at quarterback, let's go back to Trinidad Chambliss, the kid at Ole Miss right now, and you like him also as a candidate. And will he be in New York, number one? I think if you're a quarterback, there's a pretty good chance you'll be in New York for the celebration. I think Chambliss probably will be.
1: Okay. Yeah, I mean, that's look, here's the thing about Chambliss. Chambliss will not have the advantage of Lane Kiffin and Charlie Weiss calling the plays. And so can he sustain the success that he had last year with those guys dialing up perfect plays for him? Or is he good enough to transcend the play calling that they have in place for him? That'd be the million-dollar question. That's what you want to see. You want to see, will he be able to sustain it without the play callers and the play designer in the building?
0: You know, last year, everybody made a big deal about Indiana, one of the worst programs in the country ever, to win the national championship. Big deal. There's no doubt in my mind. I agree. It's a tremendous story. But I think a story maybe which would parallel that story would be if Trinidad Chambliss wins the Heisman. Why do I say that? This kid went to Ferris State, a Division II school, to go to a Division II school overlooked by all Division I schools as a candidate to play football for them and come out at Ole Miss, a major school, and win the Heisman Trophy. I mean, really, that to me is amazing. And how does that happen? How do you become a Division II quarterback, being overlooked, go to a major school, and maybe win the Heisman Trophy? Or at least in Bucky Brooks's NFL.com chart, you're like the number five choice of winning the Heisman.
1: You get better. You continue to show and prove that you're a good player. You take the experience from Ferris State, you translate it to your time at Ole Miss, and you have success. That's what Trinidad Chambliss has done. He's been a successful quarterback at Ole Miss. He has spectacular playmaking ability, and he's an older player. Talk about a six-year player. He has been around the game a long time, so he should be operating in slow-motion form. He benefits from all of those things, but he's a really, really good player, and I think he's going to be someone that when we come draft time, I think this conversation over all the quarterbacks will include him. I just think it's a fascinating time to have so many older quarterbacks that I have opportunity to throw it around the yard.
0: This is a pretty good quarterback draft. It really is. And I tell you what, one of the quarterbacks that we overlooked is the kid at Oregon. So the kid's from Oregon right now. And if you're an Oregon fan, you're a Duck fan, stop jumping up and down. We're going to get to Dante Moore right now because this guy passed for over 3,000 yards last year, 30 touchdowns and 6'3", good size, 6'3", 220. Dante Moore doesn't get a lot of respect. I don't think he does. I mean, if you're going to pick C.J. Carr, Notre Dame, over Dante Moore and what Dante Moore did last year, that's kind of head-scratching. Although, I hear what you're doing. You're going with the school. You're going with Notre Dame, right? That's what
1: I'm not going to school. I'm just going with the opportunities. The opportunities on a major platform, it's about eyeballs on it. Like, this is it's a popularity contest. This is not about being the best player in college football. It's a popularity contest that goes to the quarterback for the best team. Notre Dame has a chance to be really good, as does Oregon. The difference is everyone will get a chance to see every game that Notre Dame has on a major network. So because of that, the games that C.J. Carr has are certainly going to be blown up more so than maybe what Dante Moore has. The other thing that hurts Dante Moore is the last time that we saw him, he didn't play well against Indiana. And people are going to still have that visual and early in the year. Has he got past the turnovers? Can he make these plays on his own? All of those things cloud and impact your biases when it comes to making votes and selection. So I'm not saying that he can't do it. He's one of the top three in my mind. It's a matter of he is going to have to be spectacular when he has these marquee moments.
0: Now, speaking of quarterbacks, all of a sudden now at the University of Miami, I'm talking about Florida right now, they may be called the quarterback school right now. They had Cam Ward, Carson Beck, and now Darian Mensah. And now tell me about Mensah, because obviously he's a transfer to Miami. And I think he went to Tulane. Did he go to another school also? I think it was just Tulane.
1: He started at Tulane, then transferred to Duke, and then he went from Duke to Miami. And the interesting thing, there was a lot of conversation about how much money it cost Miami to take him from Duke, but it is what it is. They wanted a quarterback. They've had success with one-year rentals, and he is one who wants to use the Miami brand to elevate his draft status while he also chases a natty. This can happen because Miami's loaded. They're loaded on offense. They're loaded on defense. They got playmakers and those things. It's a matter of how quickly can Mensah adapt to this new offense, and can he elevate his game while elevating the Canes offense?
0: And he's got size, 6'3", about 210, right? He's got some good size.
1: Yeah, he's solid. I mean, typically you would like your quarterbacks to be a little thicker. 210 is kind of light for the position. But, yeah, he's a good player, and he's been a really good player both for Tulane and for Duke. He's a winner. You can't dispute that he's won at both of those situations, but let's see if he can level up now that there are expectations that come along with him.
0: Okay, you got about three or four Ohio State names on your list for Heisman possibilities, which is amazing. And the AP, I believe, came out with the rankings preseason. They put Ohio State number one. I don't understand how you cannot put the defending national champion number one, which I think if you're a coach, you're probably happy. It's great motivation for your team because Indiana now is not number one. Ohio State is. But A, is that fair? And B, tell me why Ohio State is going to be ranked number one, and do you believe they are the best team in the country right now?
1: I mean, they have the most talent. And when you have the most talent, it gives you a shot. They certainly are the most talented team in college football with all the people that they have, the money that they spent to compile their roster. Now it's about getting it done, though. If they find a way to get it done in that regard, look, man, there's nothing that they can't do. That's how good they are. That's how much talent they have.
0: You're kidding. Okay, tell me about Julian Sain, their quarterback, because he's got some great targets. That's the key with him. He's got some wonderful targets around two great receivers. Jeremiah Smith, he's tremendous. He really is. I think, honestly, I'd like to see him win the Heisman.
1: Yeah, he's a fantastic receiver. I mean, he and Cam Coleman are compete to be wide receiver one when it comes to the draft. I'll say this about Jeremiah Smith. He checks off all the boxes as a franchise wide receiver. He has great route running ability. He has terrific hands. He can create separation consistently. And he finds a way to put the ball in the paint. And when you put the ball in the paint to the level that he does, you're always going to catch eyes. So there'll be a lot of eyes on him. But then Julian Sain is going to make it easy for him because the gunslinger from Carlsbad, California, by way of Alabama, has a lot of talent. And he's efficient. And Arthur Smith is now directing that offense. So he'll get NFL training and coaching. This will be fascinating. I think because of that, they end up splitting the vote. What normally would go to Smith or Sain, I think you won't be able to recognize one without the other. And that ultimately probably hurts them when it comes to being able to be the winner in the Heisman Trophy voting.
0: Okay, now you gave me the listing, and you like Arch Manning, the number one guy. I get it. That's okay. I've got the name, whatever it may be. But honestly, I'm getting from your mouth right now, who is the best quarterback? Now, Arch Manning may have the name and the school, and obviously the name is the key, but is he, in fact, the best quarterback of the lot? I don't think he is.
1: I mean, I don't know. I know he got a lot of tools. I know the family business is popping. You know, when you talk about Archie, Eli, Peyton, I think that's hard to bet against when it comes to the bloodlines. And legacy doesn't always mean that you're going to perform up, but you certainly have an opportunity to grow and thrive. If this is the family business, if this is what the family has invested in, quarterback play. He got better and better over the course of the year. He certainly has talent. He has athleticism. And Sark is a perfect play caller. I expect him to be up there. Now, does that mean he'll be the number one overall pick? I think he is the front runner to be the number one overall pick. I think everyone is chasing him. Dante Moore is talented. Dante Moore put it together. He's athletic. He can throw it. All those things. Great. CJ Carr is another player who is really good. Ball in his hands. He manages the offense. He's played with expectations. You think about the connection to Lloyd Carr. I think it's his grandson. There are a lot of things that you like about them. But to me, of those three, we're chasing Arch Manning. He is the one that is a front runner. And there are other quarterbacks like Lenore Sellers from South Carolina will get some love. There'll be some other guys that emerge throughout the course of the year. But right now, yeah, I put my money on Arch Manning, and I'm not even a betting man.
0: How do you like that? All right, he's Bucky Brooks. Get him on X at Bucky Brooks, at Andy Furman FSR. We'll take your calls at 877-99 on Fox. That translates to 877-996-6369. We're broadcasting live from the Fox Sports Radio studios, and we have yay or nay in this hour, the blame game in hour number three, but there's big bucks for fisticuffs. That's next.
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4: 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He drops. Four-man rush. Looking. Fires toward the end zone. 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
18: Here's something pretty disturbing I discovered while researching this podcast. This is what it actually says on the Los Angeles Police Department website. The site states that the Adult Missing Persons Unit investigates 3,200 cases a month, and 70% of those missing people are found or returned voluntarily within 2 or 3 days. It goes on to explain, and I quote here, "Since being a missing person is not a crime, police are given a very limited role while conducting these types of investigations." At the bottom of the webpage, it gets more disturbing. There's a section titled, "What if they never returned?" And here's the official police advice. In such situations, you may want to enlist the services of a private investigator to assist in your search. If you can't afford a PI, the police elaborate, quote, "Another option would be to contact the Salvation Army, which has a missing persons locator program." There is not a single sentence on the LAPD website that would lead a loved one of a missing person to have any faith that the police would properly investigate it. What the LAPD is basically saying is, if someone you love goes missing, don't overreact. They'll probably turn up, unless they don't, in which case you should get someone besides the police to look into it. All this is my way of saying, if the police took missing persons cases as seriously as they do, say, bank robberies, I wouldn't have had to do this podcast in the first place and end up chasing a violent criminal halfway around the country. I'm Neil Strauss, and you can hear the full story of To Live and Die in L.A.
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0: All right, the information is pretty scary. We'll get to that in just about a minute. Good morning, everybody. This is Fox Football Sunday on Fox Sports Radio. He's Bucky Brooks. I'm Andy Furman, and we're live from the Fox Sports Radio studios. We'll have yay or nay in about 10, 12 minutes from now. Now, we're talking about scary things, and obviously, good thing we're not on TV because my face is pretty scary. However, there's been a report in the New York Times about brain disease with CTE. It was just the other day penned by John Branch, a great story, it really is. And he says that since the degenerative brain disease known as CTE was first scientifically linked to football, this is about 20 years ago, and as hundreds of former professional football players have been diagnosed with the disease after their deaths, a haunting question has lingered: just how many NFL players will end up with CTE, all right? And the report said that 1 out of 4. Bucky, you read the report, I'm sure you did, and how frightening is that? And if you read that now and you were going to start playing your career, would you continue? Would you play?
1: I would continue to play, like, just a thing. But that's just, like, me and how much I loved it, whatever. I think you know what the risks are, and you continue to play through the risks like so many other players do. But yeah, it's shocking. It's alarming. I think what the league could do is try and react and take a greater emphasis on health and safety at the lower levels. You would try and make sure that you can keep the young people safe that participate in the game. But for me, I learned so many life lessons through participation in the sport that it would be hard to think that that would no longer be a part of my upbringing, my early existence.
0: No, I'm hearing you. I mean, a lot of parents are concerned right now. CTE, a degenerative brain disease, believed to be caused by repeated hits to the head. Not just major concussions, but the countless subconcussive hits absorbed with little attention. There are no other known causes. In the past 20 years, it has been found in athletes in hockey, rugby, soccer, BMX, biking, and bobsledding, among other sports. And it's also been found in military members and at least in one police officer. But it is football where the intersection of American popular culture and public health is most on display in front of millions of fans. I don't understand why soccer has not had the problems that football has, because soccer, they're hitting each other in the head when they get those head balls, and there's no protection. And football, there is. I don't get it.
1: You don't understand why they're not getting the backlash, or why they're not getting...
0: Or why there's no more CTE cases in soccer.
1: I don't know, but I think they have to deal with their own thing. Like, they talk about pugilistic dementia being impacted in terms of people that head the ball repeatedly and some of the long-term damage that they can suffer from jumping up and banging their head on the ball or inadvertently having contact with other players when they're trying to hit. You talk about some of the other sports that you talk about. Like, look, with every sport, there are some negative consequences. Football is America's most popular sport. There's a level of violence and physicality in playing the game that makes some people squeamish. And so they're going to be these things. And we've seen the participation go down as people opt to put their kids in other things. But because there's such a passion for the sport, it's hard for me to imagine it going away. But I also say this. The NFL's investment, the NFL always kind of leave breadcrumbs in terms of what they're thinking, what they're doing. The NFL's recent investment in flag football, that's by design. That has continued to keep the pipeline open in terms of getting people to participate in football at an early age. Maybe you do it without tackle. Maybe you reserve the opportunity to play tackle football until you're in ninth grade. So maybe all those hits that some people are taking, I started playing when I was 7 years old. Maybe those hits that you're taking 7 through 14, you can avoid, so you shrink the window and maybe you shrink some of the punishment. But there are things that the league will do to ensure that football continues to operate at a high level. But yeah, it has to be a cause of concern. If you have parents, if you're parents and you think about letting your kids play, it has to be something that makes you pause for a little bit.
0: Right. JB, you got a question on this, don't you?
4: Yes, I do. So, Bucky, I wanted to get your thoughts on the guardian caps, because I know that teams require them during practice for a lot of the important or more physical positions. And then during the games, only less than 2% of NFL players wear them. Do you believe that they're effective? Do you think that players just care too much about maintaining the aesthetic that comes with a normal helmet? Or why do you think it is players are reluctant to use them? And do you think they're actually effective?
1: Without disparaging the company and those things, like, by definition, you talk about a concussion is when the brain shakes in the head. So no matter how much cushion that you put around the helmet, it can limit the impact, but it won't stop the brain from shaking in the head. So I think that's a part of it. Like, can it do what it claims to do? And the league certainly has done that, and players have done that, and some players feel good about that. So that is great. The other part of it is there is an aesthetic. Like, some people don't like the way that it looks, and it may seem silly, but ultimately you're the player out there, and so look is a part of it. It also may not feel right, like, to have something on there. Like, however, I don't know how much it weighs technically, but, like, it doesn't take much to make you feel off. And in a league where people try to get light and skinny and fast to be at their best on game day, I can see that look and that feel playing a big part of in why some people aren't using them.
0: Okay, the study was published just the other day by the British Medical Journal. They found that out of 878 players who appeared in at least one NFL game and died in a six-year period, at least 25% had CTE, which is amazing. Now, here's the deal. The symptoms of CTE, they include memory loss, impulsivity, and depression. Okay, there is one known cause, repeated hits to the head. However, what if you're an NFL player and you have memory loss and you weren't hitting the head much? How do you know you got CTE? How is there a way to check that? I don't know. I mean, I hate to ask you this, but do you have memory loss? I mean, were you hitting the head a lot when you played, Buck? I don't know.
1: I would say fortunately for me, I don't think I took a lot of hits. I was playing wide receiver for the overwhelming majority of my career. Played defensive back like the last 4 years in the pros. I don't feel like I took a lot of hits in terms of memory loss. I would say no, but here's what I would say. Like, I have to write a bunch of things down. I mean, I can remember, but like, I don't know if that's a thing where it comes to attention deficit issues or if it's a thing that came from football. But I don't have severe like mental lapses or brain fog or any of those things that some people complain about. And so I find it to be fortunate that I got out of football before some of the injuries take a toll on the body and the mind. But we'll see if in 5 years something pops up. But right now, so far, so good when it comes to it.
0: I hope not. But people are getting brain fog after COVID anyway. Who knows? But there are two things, and this report said, that are true. Football has a hold on American culture, and tackle football is not good for brains, okay? And now a lot of parents are concerned. So the question is, how can parents reduce the risks of CTE if they have a kid maybe in junior high school wants to play football? Well, you hit on the head before. Flag football. It's a key factor for playing football and maybe not getting hit in the head. And it's getting very popular right now. And I think across America, at least in high school, girls have flag football leagues. They're playing flag football. It's a big deal. And the NFL is sponsoring it.
1: Yeah, the NFL is sponsoring, but I will even say this. Like, having participated as a coach in, like, flag or 7-on-7 tournaments and games and those things, you still have to be careful in that. Like, flag is not the pass where you're not going to bang your head because, like, there are collisions that happen when people are operating at a high rate of speed. But it does significantly reduce the contact. And depending upon the body structure of your kid and where your kid may be destined to play in the future if they go to tackle. Yeah, wide receivers, running backs, those people. Yeah, you can get the benefit of playing flag without the negative aspect of the contact and the toll on your body. That'd be great. And then you hope that if you do transition from flag to tackle, that your freshman coach or your eighth grade coach, like I tend to suggest, like, middle school, the last year, like eighth grade, playing tackle. So the time you get to high school is not the first time that you've ever had to put on pads or experience contact. But if you do that, then you need to make sure that you go to a high school that is very comfortable taking novices and showing them how to play. Because every coach is not comfortable taking someone with limited experience and transforming them into a tackle football player.
0: Hear what you're saying. It's all about practice now, practice tactics. Got to limit contact in practice. That's the key right now, and a lot of coaches are doing that. Most players practice more than they play. They do. And if you remember, the Ivy League banned full contact practices a couple of years ago. All right? So, and the NFL, I think, and the Players Union have agreed to limit full contact practices to reduce injury. They still get injured, of course, but they're limiting that. So they're doing everything in their power to kind of stop that. Although when I see these inter-squad scrimmages and guys getting hurt and their fights and they're hitting each other, I'm not so certain. They should eliminate those, perhaps. Maybe. I don't know.
1: I mean, I think every now and then you have a fight, but it's not an epidemic. Like, those things are going to happen when it's testy. When you're near the end of camp, people are tired of banging on each other. People are tired of the camp experience. They're ready to go. So you get some of that manifest itself. Some of that is just fueled aggression and anxiety just kind of play itself out because as you get closer to the cutdown, you begin to wonder. So it can make you act out of pocket. I'll say the Ivy League a few years ago, being able to go no live contact, limited contact throughout the course of the season, was a smart move. And I think there are a bunch of things that you can do without lining up and doing Oklahoma drills and those things to get your team ready to play tackle football. A lot of people are taking or following the lead of rugby and doing some of the things that we've seen rugby teams do for years when it comes to tackling and being able to use different techniques to take your head out of the tackle. to kind of prevent maybe some of the concussions or some of the brain injuries that can happen over time. So there are a bunch of different ways. You just have to be on the cutting edge of not only technology, but of the teaching and tactics that people are using to help their players play the game while remaining safe and healthy.
0: Let me end with this because we'll help out. They talk about product claims. It says, be wary of products reported to reduce risk. Researchers said that no helmet or helmet cover, mouth guard, neck equipment, supplement, or medication has proved to reduce the risk of CTE despite marketing claims. So there's a word to the wise. And you knew that. I'm sure you did.
1: Yeah, you got to pay attention to that, like, because people are talking about all those things, but it's not a license. Just because you have on certain gear, it doesn't mean that you're free from risks of sustaining a brain injury. You still have to have the right technique. You still have to guard against it, all those other things. So, yeah, no equipment is a end-all, be-all to save you from the magic bullet.
0: There we go. Well said. He's Bucky Brooks. I'm Andy Furman. We are Fox Football Sunday on Fox Sports Radio. It is a two-way street, and we call it yay or nay, and it is next.
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7: From the KFOX 14 Severe Weather Center, I'm Chief Meteorologist Brad Montgomery. As take a look at your Friday and your weekend forecast, partly cloudy skies for tomorrow, not quite as hot, high around 98 degrees, 20% chance of showers and thunderstorms for your Saturday, partly cloudy, dry conditions, a little hotter, high around 100 degrees. We'll see partly cloudy skies for your Sunday, continue dry with a high around 101 Sunday. From the KFOX 14 Severe Weather Center, I'm Chief Meteorologist Brad Montgomery.
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11: Russ Faria was charged with a crime that he swore he did not commit.
12: 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I did not do this. 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
11: 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I've been a correspondent for Dateline NBC for 25 years. 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

0: Facebook and Brooks. I'm Andy Furman, and we're live from the Fox Sports Radio studios. And without further ado, JP, are you ready for your last go around? Perhaps, are you ready?
1: I'm ready.
2: Okay, let's begin.
3: Rack those brains, gentlemen. These stories need an answer.
4: I think we need a ruling on this.
3: It's yay or nay.
0: Yay. Let's do it.
1: All right, yeah, it's either last or second to last, whatever it is. Always a joy doing it with you guys. Let's start with you, Bucky, on this one. The Pro Bowl is no more. No AFC versus NFC game. No captain's game. Nothing. Players will be selected as Pro Bowlers. They'll be invited to LA during the traditional Pro Bowl weekend. I think it's 88 players will be honored. No more replacements. Now, I have a take on why the Pro Bowl failed, and that is that they left Hawaii. Do you agree with that? Yay or nay?
5: Yeah, I mean, that was a big part of it. But it failed because people on the outside wanted to fail. Everyone wants it to be like a Super Bowl where people play hard, players play with the same intensity as a regular season game. That's not going to happen. Too much money on the line individually for players to do that. It's the final game before you get to free agency. No one is going to go all out if I have that much money on the line. And so what people were hanging to was yesteryear's Pro Bowl when the money wasn't the same. It'll never be what it's been, just like all the All-Star games. You're never going to get the same energy and urgency to do it. Maybe Hawaii would have changed it a little, but I doubt it.
0: You know, I'm going to comment about this Pro Bowl situation. I mean, you could say Hawaii, maybe it was attractive. They had their families coming out there. I tell you what, you know when it went downhill? It went downhill, I think, when college players refused to play in bowl games. And the NFL players say, you know what? They're pretty smart. I'm not going to play in this meaningless game myself. You know, Tom Brady is the only NFL player ever named to 15 Pro Bowls. But he last played in one after the 2004 season. Why? He was too busy taking care of his body. I mean, these guys have a body to take care of. The game is meaningless, and you can get hurt. So I think when the college players stopped playing in bowl games, they got smart. Is that a possibility, Buck? Do you agree?
5: Oh, I mean, I don't think it's because the college guys stopped playing in bowl games. I think everyone just started looking at what was on the line, meaning, is it worth the risk? So for all of it, college guys quit saying, hey, I'm going to play in the Weed Eater Bowl when I got NFL millions at stake. And then you got other guys who are doing the same thing. So, yeah, I mean, I think it became a deal where people are saying that the risk isn't worth the reward. That's why they quit participating in it.
0: You know what? It wasn't much of a game. It really wasn't. I will tell you this much. I think the Major League Baseball All-Star Game is the next to fold. I really believe that. Things change. That's the way it is.
1: All right, let's keep this rolling. And you brought up baseball. I got a baseball question for you, Andy. Sherman Oaks local, actually, and Cubs center fielder Pete Crow Armstrong just had his first career 3-home run game yesterday. Do you think he wins NL MVP as Shohei has some nagging injuries?
0: You know, Shohei is a two-position player. That's the key. And I think if it's going to be a popularity contest, Shohei's going to get it. You know, he'll get some votes, but I think Shohei's going to get it. I really do. He was injured a little bit, and that hurt, but I think he still will get it. He's the league leader. And the way his team has performed as well, that helps.
5: I mean, I think that goes a long way. The whole thing about Shohei being so dominant as a two-way player, that certainly is going to change the perception and how people kind of view it. And I think because of that, and I think because of the Dodgers' success, yeah, he's going to have a chance to do it.
1: All right, awesome. Switching sports again, this time with a basketball-focused question. So we first saw this with LeBron's agent, Rich Paul, going on a podcast and going through his thought process on the free agency decision. And now, Jonathan Kuminga, who just signed a 2-year, $13 million deal with the Timberwolves, his agent, Aaron Turner, spoke on a podcast about how weird the Warriors were about negotiating his contract, saying the owner and coach cannot agree on what to do. How do we feel about agents going on podcasts, Bucky? Yay or nay?
5: Yeah, I think this guy's going on a podcast because he dropped a bag. Like, the Warriors had offered Kuminga a 3-year, $75 million extension. Kuminga signed for $12 million over 2 years down the line. He lost a significant amount of money. And I don't care what the agent says, he did a disservice to his client. And he can talk about the negotiations, but ultimately, he's trying to absolve himself for the mistakes and the miscues that cost Kuminga a lot of money that would threaten him compiling a future client list, because everyone's going to see that situation. It's going to impact him.
0: If I was a player, I would take my agent's tongue and rip it out of his mouth if he was talking on a podcast about my contract. Really. Because loose lips sink ships, okay? However, I'm not a player, and we talk about this on sports talk shows. I love it. I think it's great. It creates a lot of fodder for us. But really, the guy's a fool. But he made a mistake, and he's trying to backtrack it. And what he did was add more logs to the fire. That's what he did.
1: Okay, let's squeeze one in really quick here. Is this the year Lamar Jackson, Josh Allen, or Joe Burrow finally get over the hump and win a championship, Andy? Yay or nay?
0: Nay. I don't think so. I really don't. I'll tell you why next hour. What about you, Buck?
5: No, I don't think they've won a championship. I think it's over.
0: I'm with you there. All right. One NFL player, truly a hater. We'll tell you who and much more. We next.
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12: The NFL's preseason ended on Saturday with road wins from Chicago and Detroit. Now team rosters have to be down to 53 later Sunday. In college football openers, well, in rainy Dublin, things started with the North Carolina win 15-10 over TCU. The number 14 USC beat San Jose State 42-26. Virginia dominated NC State 34-8. Florida State over New Mexico State 34-17. And Stanford beat Hawaii with two touchdowns in the last 2 minutes, 37-27. Victor Hovland has a one-stroke lead at the PGA's Tour Championship. Scottie Scheffler is three back. Sunday's winner gets $10 million. In NASCAR's Saturday night race at Daytona, Ryan Preece the winner, his first Cup Series victory in a points race. To baseball, the Yankees and Red Sox split a doubleheader. Arizona-San Francisco split a twin bill. Phillies took the late game in 10 innings at the Angels. I'm Steve DeSager.
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17: Oh, is it too late for these stars? We'll let you know in just about a minute. Good morning, everybody. This is Fox Football Sunday on Fox Sports Radio. He's Bucky Brooks. I'm Andy Furman, and we're broadcasting live from the Fox Sports Radio studios. 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Follow the feed, and you'll find today's full show posted right after we get off the air. All right. One and only Bucky Brooks. There's only one. Mr. Football. Let me introduce him right now. Take a bow, my partner, Bucky Brooks.
0: Thank What's you. Going on, Eddie? What's happening?
17: There you go. You know, there was a question that JB asked in Yay or Nay at the end, and I'm not going to let him get away with it because I think this is bigger than just a little question. We got to go here. And I said, is it too late for these stars? And he asked the question, is this the year Lamar Jackson, Josh Allen, or Joe Burrow finally get over the championship hump and win one? We both kind of agreed and said no. But let's get into this for a second. Has life passed them by as quarterbacks? Is it too late? Have their best years passed them by? Joe Burrow went public and said it's now or never. I don't know what that means, but I would think that every year should be now or never, right? You're a player. You're not going to wait for the next year. Every year's now or never. Why would he say it now? Let's start with Lamar Jackson. Is it too late for him? Is this the year for Lamar Jackson and the Ravens?
0: It could be. Here's what you have. You got a lot of newness going on. Can Jesse Minter jump in from being a coordinator to a head coach and in year one immediately right the ship and get this team to the promised land? It is unlikely to be able to have everything fall in line to do it. Are they talented enough to do it? Yes, they have a team and a roster that is loaded enough that they're able to be on a Super Bowl run if the two-time MVP is healthy and available. We have to see if he can do that. So I think it's very, very difficult for that. Buffalo, when you think about the Buffalo Bills and Josh Allen, same thing. Joe Brady, first-time head coach, taking over an offense that, look, he's manned for the last few years. But what about the defense? You got Jim Leonard coming in. They're changing defenses from a 4-3 to a 3-4. I don't know if you have enough star power on that end to be able to get it done. So where are the Buffalo Bills when they lost what I thought was a really good coach who led them to 8 playoffs in 9 seasons? And then finally, Cincinnati, great on offense. It's fun. It's video game-like. They can throw it all over the yard. I have questions about the running back. I don't know if the running back threatens the defense enough to get people out of two deep looks. Defensively, they brought in a lot of veterans. Dexter Lawrence has been terrific in camp, but they still don't have a dominant pass rusher. I don't know if the Bengals are good enough to go to the top of the division. And without going to the top of the division, it's a hard road to hoe to make it all the way to the Super Bowl. So for each of those teams, there are more questions than answers at this point.
17: Right, and I think the biggest change right now, at least in my mind, is the loss of Sean McDermott. I thought he's one heck of a coach. I really do. And I think it was wrong what they did. And if they don't get to the top of the mountain, I think a lot of people are going to be pointing fingers at management and say, why'd you let Sean McDermott go? Which is a shame. It's a shame for the new coaching staff, but just the way it is. I think Sean McDermott was a heck of a coach, no doubt. Very underrated as well, but a tremendous coach.
0: Yeah, I mean, look, he's a tremendous coach. He is underrated by all accounts. You don't really understand why it didn't work out for them the way that it did, but that's where we're at. You know, it's the time we're at right now. People want instant results, and they want, and everyone feels entitled to a championship. They weren't able to get it done. He moves on. Joe Brady takes over, but a lot of pressure on Joe Brady to be just as good as Sean McDermott, and if not better. Hard to say a young coach is going to be able to do that.
17: Right. Before we go to JB, because he's got some interesting facts, and he read this question in the A&A, why would Joe Burrow say it's now or never? What does that mean? Would he want to get out of his contract if they don't win this year? Well, I'm looking into that maybe too much, but he did say the other day, it's now or never.
0: You're probably looking a little too much into it. It's the urgency that they have to operate in. But also understanding, I mean, well, they've missed the playoffs the last 3 years. They got to get this done because it's unlikely, with the exception of the Bengals, that you keep a coach who hasn't gone to the playoffs in four straight years. That's an unlikely thing. That means you're starting all the way over. So he probably means it's now or never if they can get this done with Zach Taylor and company.
17: I think he means now or never for Zach Taylor, not for him. Seriously, I would look, he's the only remaining coach in that division. And if they don't go to the playoffs this year, I got to believe he's going to get his walking papers, don't you?
0: Yeah, I mean, that's in a way, that's what I was saying. Like, it's the last time they'll have this iteration of the Bengals. Like, they fall short. They'll come back and they'll have Jamar Chase and they'll have T. Higgins, but it doesn't mean that they have the same leader to the team. You can't go 4 years without making the playoffs. Like, that's just, in this league, that is not a hall pass that you ever will receive from ownership.
17: There you go. Now, let me go to JB for a second, our executive producer. You asked the question, and this was the question we're discussing right now, in yay or nay. What do you got now? You got some evidence to back these things up here or what?
13: Yeah, I got some stats, but actually before I get into that, Bucky, I want to ask you a question. When I look at the Bills situation. I think we see this a lot around the league. I just think Brandon Bean and his ability to build a roster around Allen should be more in question than Sean McDermott as a coach. So why is it so often that these GMs kind of get a pass or get to stay in their positions while the coaches end up taking all the blame and getting fired?
17: That's a great question.
0: It's a great question, but a lot of times, like, while the game is going on, the head coach is on the field managing the team. The general manager might be in the box with ownership. So when things falter, it might be easier for the general manager to point out the flaws from the coaching staff as opposed to the flaws that they have on the roster, because that would be acknowledging mistakes and defeat. When you have that, and I'll just say it, like, owners look at TV. Owners look at TV shows. They hear talk radio. They hear the conversation. How often do we talk about a general manager being fired compared to how often do we talk about the coach? The coach is always the first one to go because that is what the steady conversation is. This coach can't get it done. We need a new coach. We need to fix it, yada, yada, yada. So that's why coaches are out the door quicker.
17: Yeah, media and fans criticize coaches more than GMs. That's what it's all about, right? I mean, they get rid of this guy. That's what they do. That's it. No doubt.
0: Yeah, the noise. The noise is loud. The noise is always loud around coaching, and it can be hard to overcome that as a coach.
13: Yeah, that.
17: What else?
13: That makes sense. I mean, philosophically, I guess if I was running a team, I feel like it's always good to bring in a new coach and a new GM together, but that's irrelevant because I don't run a team.
0: Well, the hard thing about that is if you do that, that means you're changing your building process every 3 to 4 years. So you have a general manager just used to operate in one way. He and the coach maybe are tied at the hip, so they bring in a new system. They bring in players. When you move that out, now you have to start over because the players for one system don't necessarily mean that they're great for the next system that comes into place. At some point, the best teams have continuity, and you live with the highs and lows that exist, but you remain consistent if you believe in the plan and the process.
13: 100%. All right, let me get to these numbers here. So I'm looking at Josh Allen. He's been in the playoffs every year since 2019. He has an 8-7 record, to which he's thrown for 3,915 yards, 29 touchdowns, and 6 interceptions. Going to Lamar, he's been in the playoffs 5 times with a measly 3-5 record. Not great. 1,753 yards, 10 touchdowns, and 7 interceptions. And then to Joe Burrow, he hasn't been in the playoffs since 2022. He's been to the playoffs twice, that year and the year prior. But he does have a great 5-2 record with 1,826 yards, 9 touchdowns, and 4 interceptions. So I'd say Lamar's numbers are the most concerning, and he's been under a spectacle in the playoffs for sure. I'm really rooting for him. I want to see Lamar do well this year.
17: Let me tell you something. Take those numbers and blow your nose at it. I was going to say something else, but it's Sunday morning, so I'm not. They don't mean anything. It's all about the future. So what will you do? It's all about what can you do, what will you do, what we expect you to do. That's the past. And I think coaches say the same thing, right? Isn't it true? But it doesn't mean anything. Those numbers mean nothing. It's like, what are you going to do this year? That's what it's all about.
0: Yeah, I mean, that is true, but they do kind of shape the way that you feel about a player coming into a season. Like, you cannot ignore the past. You cannot ignore those things. What they say, like, past performance leads to future production. Like, when you look at what people have done in the past, typically we stay on patterns and trends. So until Lamar shows that he can outplay some of those past debacles, yeah, it's always going to be a thing. Now, recently he's played well. He's performed well in the postseason. The team hasn't played up to snuff. My take on the Ravens back then, they were emotionally immature, meaning in these big moments, they would get out of character. They weren't mature enough to be championship teams. Maybe they've grown. Maybe they find their way to have the emotional control and regulation that you have to be a champion. That is probably the biggest thing that Jesse Minter can add and work on. Not the X's and O's, but can he get his team to be the same way they've been during the regular season, during the postseason? Because too often we see this team play up and down to the competition in the postseason, and it hasn't worked out well for them.
17: All right. So and I'm with you on that. I think there's a lot of question marks with these three quarterbacks going into the season. We'll see what happens, and, you know, it could be some hell to pay. Right? And speaking of quarterbacks, all right, 5 days after Deshaun Watson was booed by the home crowd in Cleveland. And 3 days after the Browns named him their starting quarterback, what happens? They play the Patriots, and Dylan Gabriel throws three first-half touchdowns in that preseason start. All right? What happens to Shedeur Sanders? What happened? What's his future look like now? I mean, I thought they had the best chance of winning with him at quarterback. I really did. He's going to be the future. Now I'm hearing stories from people that, you know where the future quarterback is for the Cleveland Browns? In college. That's what they're saying. The future quarterback for the Cleveland Browns is playing in college this year. That's what the so-called experts are saying.
0: Well, I mean, they've been saying that since they stockpiled the war chest full of draft capital. So they could have multiple first-round picks to be able to pick one of the quarterbacks that we might have mentioned in the Heisman race. That's a part of it. When you're a general manager, your job is to give yourself options to build the team the way that you see fit using various vehicles. So if you don't believe Shedeur Sanders is the future, remember, he's a fifth-round pick, and they had drafted a quarterback on that same team ahead of him. Why would you believe that he is the future, given that's the way that you thought of him during the pre-draft process? We'll see. The great thing about football is it plays itself out on the field. But Deshaun Watson get the first bite of the apple. Shedeur Sanders will eventually probably get a opportunity to play. And then the Dylan Gabriel thing, I guess the last performance threw a monkey wrench into people's perception. But I'll say, like, the third preseason game, you can't put a lot into it. It was a solid performance. Give him credit for that. But in terms of changing the way the team views him, nah, they made these evaluations and determinations based off of the group perform throughout the offseason, not just what they did in training camp and whatever. It's the total body of work. And so we'll see if it has an impact, if it sways the conversation or the thought. I doubt it, though.
17: All right. Now let's get to the running back situation, because the Packers running back Josh Jacobs was charged with not one but two misdemeanors on Thursday from his arrest in May after some domestic violence. Okay, and the Packers say that they're going to keep an extra running back if they think Jacobs could miss the start of the season, which begins at Minnesota on the 13th of September. I don't get it. I mean, what? Maybe it's CTE that causes this. I don't know. These guys are athletes. They know their body is their work, and they also know that they're in the public eye. They all know that everybody has a camera with them, with their phone. Is there someone that could just talk to these guys? And it's not just one. It happens all the time. But what's going to happen now with Josh Jacobs? I don't get it. And there's more. But I want to hear the Josh Jacobs story here. I don't understand. I really don't. Is there so much adrenaline going in their body? What is it?
0: I mean, I don't know, but I would say it extends beyond football. This isn't just a football problem. Domestic violence is a problem throughout our country. And so it's not just football players that are being involved in these things. So it's an issue. He is part of the population. So if these allegations are true, yeah, like it's something that you don't want anybody to be involved in. Man, woman, whoever, partnership, whatever that is, you don't want to see these things. People have to be able to have disagreements without getting to physical violence. But it's an issue. And I think if you're the Green Bay Packers, you have to look at this and try and figure out, okay, how does he fit in? What has been his track record? What has been his history? What has he been like? How can we support him and help him and get him the help that he needs in these situations? Is the juice worth the squeeze? Meaning, is the risk and the reward, like, what is that relationship? All those things come into play. The better the player, sometimes that leads to more tolerance. But this is a serious situation. It's an ugly thing. It puts a stain on the Packers organization, and they have to make a serious decision in the coming weeks.
17: Let me just say one thing. I understand talent does trump trouble. If you're talented, there's a good chance you're going to play, number one. And you made a great point. Domestic violence happens all over, but they should realize that these players, are in the public eye, and whatever they do, whatever step they take, if they go into a restaurant and do something silly, it's going to get notarized. It's going to get all over the place. It'll be viewed all over the world. So they need to be taught that, and they need to be told that, but some people don't care, and I guess they feel as if they nothing's going to happen to him. But JB, you got to.
0: No, I don't think it's that. Like, I think in the moment, like I talked about, like the Baltimore Ravens and emotional control and regulation. Well, the same thing exists when it comes to being able to do it away from the game. Do you have the ability to control yourself? Can you make good decisions under pressure, regardless of that? And that takes maturity, that takes poise, that takes composure. And so all those things matter. All those things are factors.
17: JB, what's up?
13: Yeah, so I think a key aspect of what happens with Jacobs is a prosecutor confirmed that there's surveillance video footage of the incident, and that has not been publicly released. But if that were to get out, obviously the NFL has a precedent when there is video footage. And then for you guys, one that just came out is Colts wide receiver Keenan Allen was arrested for a DUI in downtown Indianapolis around
17: one a.m. this morning. Oh, he'll be bad.
13: Arrested on preliminary charges of DWI and DWI endangering a person. Both are misdemeanors.
17: That's not even a biggie, guys. That happens all the time.
0: No. That is a big deal. Like, it's a big deal. Like, we talk about, like, DUIs and all that other stuff. Like, Keenan Allen is a newbie to the Colts. They don't have a long-term tie. I think that probably could lead to his dismissal. I think if you just think about these, absolutely. Like, I just think, like, we can't just brush that off when it comes to it. I think because he doesn't have a stake in the Colts, meaning there's no long-term history between the team and him, I think it's easier for the team to move on, to send a message to the rest of the squad. But without being judged, in this day and time, with all of the rideshare apps and all this other stuff, it is kind of mind-blowing that you would have a DUI situation. I mean, I just think, like, it is. I mean, just
13: 140 million.
0: I think that would be, I mean, that'd be hard for the team to kind of get that, but you can't just brush that under the rug.
17: I'd like to sit down to one of these guys, get a DUI, say, why did it happen? How did it happen? Did you know you were drinking? Just to talk to them, you know? I don't get it. I don't understand that. I mean, I know they're young kids and they feel indestructible. Perhaps, I don't know. We'll see. But here's another one. In March, a Los Angeles woman filed a lawsuit against Puka Nacua, okay? The lawsuit alleges that the star of the Rams made an anti-Semitic remark during an interaction on New Year's Eve. It also alleged that Nacua bit this woman on the shoulder and a friend on the thumb. I mean, come on, really? Now, whether Nacua will be suspended or not, I guess that remains to be seen. But will he play? I don't know what's going to happen with him. What is going on? I mean, unreal. It's unreal. I read this truth is stranger than fiction.
0: I mean, look, there could always be some transgressions in a league where you have so many players. Like, you can't have a bunch of choir boys in the league. It's just it just doesn't work. But what you hope is that decision-making is better from everyone that's involved in the league, that you're able to kind of get everyone on the same page to make sure they don't tarnish the brand. And we talked about protecting the shield, and one of the things that Roger Goodell has done magnificently since he took over is done a really good job of cleaning up the league and the imagery around the league. And so all of these things will be talked about, they'll be discussed, they'll met out punishment to try and prevent them from happening. But in a league with however many players that you have in the league, it's impossible to go through an entire season without any transgressions kind of blotting the radar.
17: And last but not least, Puka and Myles Garrett have been missing Rams practices throughout August due to injury, perhaps. Look, I get it. These guys don't want to practice in the heat, right? It's an injury. It's not a major injury, but they're sitting on the sideline. I don't think there's a problem there. Myles Garrett's going to be playing opening day. There's no doubt.
0: I mean, I guess. I mean, without knowing the severity of the injury or what he's dealing with, maybe. But I think the Rams have always been very, very precautious when it comes to their veteran players. Make sure they can get them to the start line and potentially the finish line. So with Myles Garrett, yeah, you err on the side of caution because you know how valuable he is. You know what kind of impact he makes. And, look, practice is practice. Games are games. You would rather Myles Garrett be available for the games than practices that are held over the course of the summer in training camp.
17: I hear what you're saying. All right, he's Bucky Brooks. I'm Andy Furman. We are Fox Football Sunday. We're broadcasting live from the Fox Sports Radio studios. And, of course, We have so much going on here. It's ridiculous. We could go on for hours. You get Bucky on X at Bucky Brooks at Andy Furman FSR. Callers are always welcome at 877-99 on Fox, 877-996-6369. And we got the blame game at the bottom of this hour. But it's time to make some predictions. That's next.
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17: Oh, we're handing out awards. We'll do it right around the corner. Stay with us. All right, this is Fox Football Sunday on Fox Sports Radio. He's Bucky Brooks. I'm Andy Furman. We're live from the Fox Sports Radio studios, and we're going to have the blame game in about 12 minutes from now. But right now, we're going to Boston. Talk to John. John, you're talking to Bucky Brooks on Fox Football Sunday.
14: Andy, Bucky, happy football.
17: You too.
0: What's going on?
14: All righty. So as far as the three quarterbacks you're talking about with Burrow, Jackson, and Allen, Burrow has been to the Super Bowl. I know it was 5 years ago, and then a big part of the reason they haven't gone back to the playoffs the last 3 years is injuries, which I'm not sure how he could avoid those. They were kind of catastrophic injuries. Does he get rid of the ball quicker? Maybe. I don't know the ins and outs of football like you do, Bucky, but those are pretty catastrophic injuries that he suffered in the pocket. Allen and Lamar haven't come up as big in the playoffs as they could have. But you look at all-time great quarterbacks. I mean, Peyton Manning didn't go to his first Super Bowl till his ninth season, and he won that game against the Bears. John Elway didn't win his first Super Bowl till his 16th season. So I think what's happened was Tom Brady and Patrick Mahomes kind of spoiled everyone. You know, going to the Super Bowl, like they were playing tennis back and forth, back and forth. One of those guys was always in the Super Bowl. I think it just spoiled it for everyone that it looked that easy with those guys, that it's really not that easy. And you look at this year, those three quarterbacks, along with Herbert, Drake May, and Patrick Mahomes, they're the first six choices for MVP. The AFC is just so loaded with quarterbacks that getting through there is going to be really, really difficult. And I, like I said, I just think Brady and Mahomes, what they accomplished, and Mahomes is still playing, obviously, has kind of spoiled everyone. And that's the anomaly. That's not the norm.
17: You know, absolutely, I agree with you. He's throwing up the modern quarterback. What about Jim Kelly? If people forget about what Jim Kelly did in Buffalo. I mean, really?
14: Sure.
17: I mean,
14: yeah.
17: Right?
14: Four straight Super Bowls. I mean, people make fun of that, but going to four straight Super Bowls is amazing.
17: Right, but no one talks about that. They really don't. And it's always like, what have you done for me lately? That's the key. And you talk about Joe Burrow's injuries. You know, I would tell you this much. And Bucky, you could help me with this. This year, they say they want Joe Burrow to be under center rather than playing out of the shotgun. I don't know if that makes a difference. I don't know if it's going to create problems for him. But it may very well. It's a different animal for him, isn't it?
0: I mean, it has little to do with the injuries and more to do with what they want in terms of using the run game or the threaded run to create more opportunities to push the ball down the field in the passing game. When you get up on the center and the quarterback can turn his back to the defense, play action, lowers linebackers to the line of scrimmage. So now those intermediate areas are more available to Joe Burrow. So this is part of a league-wide shift where you're going to see more guys go under center because the run game is not as effective in the shotgun and play action is certainly not as effective in the gun.
17: All right, but John, your answer has to be, do you feel that those three quarterbacks, the best days have passed them by, and they won't go postseason this year? Won't go to the Super Bowl.
14: No, I think you'll see. Well, look, Josh Allen and Lamar Jackson are probably the two greatest quarterbacks of the modern era that never made the Super Bowl. I mean, you got who else? Dan Fouts, Warren Moon, maybe Philip Rivers. I'm not a huge Rivers fan. But, yeah, no, I don't think their days are over. I mean, Burrow's 30. Will be 30 later in the season, as will Lamar, and Josh Allen's just 30. I think Burrow has the longest runway because of his playing style. I know he's had the injuries, but he can live in the pocket, I think, a little bit better than Josh Allen and Lamar Jackson. I mean, those guys do rely on their legs more than Burrow does, so I think right. that he could be 36, 37 and still slinging it from the pocket at a really, really high level. It's just, I think a lot of times with the national narrative too, as far as talking about these teams, sometimes there's like a delay of like a few months. Like the Bengals defense is going to be better. I mean, it could possibly be worse. Last year, I mean, they added five new pieces and their defensive line looks really, really good. So if they can get to 12th, 14th in defense, which I don't think is asking a lot, with that offense, they should be right in contention.
17: Well, we'll see. Call us back in December. How's that? Have a great day. Thank you for calling. All right. Now, let's go to our guy, JB, because you said you got some awards to hand out, don't you? Is that what you're doing?
11: Yes, this is a part of what I'm doing. But real quick.
17: I love it. There was a band and everything here.
11: Yeah, I know. I brought them with me. They're live in studio. There was just a trade in the NFL. I'll announce this real quick. The Bears are trading defensive tackle Jervon Dexter Sr. to the Falcons for Clark Phillips and a fifth rounder. All right. Now, to the award predictions, how this is going to work. I'm going to read the top three favorites for each award, and then we're all going to go around and give our picks. And I'll start with...
17: I want Magic Mark in this, too. Because he's mad at me because I made fun of him earlier.
13: Disclaimer, I might not know enough names to participate, but go ahead.
17: Just take a guess.
13: I pick Andy.
17: Stop it. Andy Dalton, maybe.
11: All right, let's do this. So first up, we'll start with the big one. We'll start with MVP. The top three in odds are Josh Allen of the Bills, Joe Burrow of the Bengals, Justin Herbert of the Chargers. I'll start us off, and I'm going to go with the ninth best odds, and I'm going to go with Patrick Mahomes. I feel like every time he's doubted and people are sleeping on him, he's here to remind everyone this year they got a nice running game. I'm going to go with Mahomes for MVP this year. What do you think, Mark?
13: I'm going to go with Herbert because he's a Charger, and we'll see if he can get it done, as they say.
11: Andy?
17: You know what? I'm going to go with, and I'm going to jump on Bucky's back because Bucky said this, I think, a week or so ago, maybe longer, and I remember what he says. I'm going with Dak Prescott. I think this could be his year. I really do. He likes the Cowboys. He did say the Cowboys are going to be in the Super Bowl. I think that Dak Prescott's going to get the MVP award this year.
11: Bucky?
0: Let's be a homer. Let's go with Trevor Lawrence.
11: Love that pick.
17: Nice.
11: All right, let's go on to the next one. We'll go to Defensive Player of the Year. The top three are Myles Garrett of the Rams, Will Anderson of the Texans, and Aiden Hutchinson of the Lions. That's surprising. Third. And I'm going to go with the number two guy. I'm going to go with Will Anderson. I think he's going to announce himself as maybe the best edge rusher in the league this year. He's a monster. What about you, Mark?
13: I'll pick the guy on the Texans. Let's see what happens.
11: Andy?
17: I can't wait for opening day because the Tampa Bay Bucs are coming to Cincinnati, and I think Reuben Bain's going to be the guy being the defensive player of the year. Bucky, don't laugh at me. Do you think it's a possibility?
0: No, I don't think it's a possibility. I don't think. Maybe defensive rookie of the year. I don't think that's a possibility.
17: All right. Your pick.
0: I guess it's on me. Let's go with defensive. Let's go Kyle Hamilton from the Baltimore Ravens.
11: I love that. I would be curious to know the last time a safety won it, but he's one of the best players in the NFL. I love that pick. All right, let's go to offensive player of the year. The top three, we have Jahmyr Gibbs of the Lions, Bijan Robinson of the Falcons, and Ja'Marr Chase of Andy Cincinnati Bengals. I'm going to start off, and I'm going to go with the favorite. I think Jahmyr Gibbs is going to go nuclear now that David Montgomery is gone, and they're going to run everything through him. What about you, Mark?
13: What was the Bengals guy's name again?
11: Ja'Marr Chase.
17: Oh, come on!
13: Let's try for the Bengals.
11: Andy?
17: Ja'Marr Chase. I'm a homer, Ja'Marr Chase, but Bijan Robinson, I mean, he's going to have one heck of a year, and he probably will win it. But I love Ja'Marr Chase, and I feel for the guy. I really do. I mean, you know, this team is like shell shock. I don't know what you want to call it. They went undefeated in preseason. I don't think it means anything, but maybe that winning attitude, perhaps. And I think he's just a great receiver and a great combo with Joe Burrow if they stay healthy. So I'm going with Ja'Marr Chase.
11: Bucky?
0: It's tough. How about Jahmyr Gibbs, offensive player of the year, right?
11: Yep.
17: Yeah.
0: Ooh, Jahmyr Gibbs? Is he?
11: He's the favorite. That's who I went with.
0: Oh, okay. Let's go with Puka Nacua.
11: I love that. He's amazing.
17: Oh.
11: All right, let's try and crank some more.
17: Wait, time out. Are you writing these down? Because we're going to, even if you're not here anymore, maybe you can hand off to who's going to take your place. We're going to see who wins this deal.
11: Well, we save all the segments, so we got it. I'll write it all down. For offensive rookie of the year, Jeremiah Love of the Cardinals is the favorite. And then Carnell Tate of the Titans is second, with Fernando Mendoza of the Raiders third. Again, it's boring, but I'm going to go with the favorite. If Jeremiah Love plays, he's winning the award. Mark?
13: Whoops, the Raiders guy's name again?
11: Mendoza.
13: Let's go for the Raider.
17: Uh-huh. I'm going for a name that's not on your list. How's that? Can I do that?
11: Of course.
17: I'm going with Antonio Williams of the Commanders, the wide receiver.
11: Yes!
17: I think he's going to get it done. I really do.
11: Bucky?
0: Wow. Antonio Williams.
11: Great pick.
0: All right, dead. That certainly threw me off. Let's go with Carnell Tate. Let's see if Carnell Tate can get in the mix.
17: No, wait a minute. You said I threw you. Is it a bad pick? I think it's a possibility.
11: He's good.
0: No, I mean, it's a possibility. I didn't say anything. He's good. I just I just said, wow. Like, all the receivers. You just picked Antonio
17: Williams. Like receivers. That's all. I do like receivers.
11: Obviously, I'm biased. I'm a huge Antonio Williams guy. But I did like him at Clemson.
17: Let me tell you something. I'll preface this. I didn't do it for you. I didn't know that.
11: You know I'm a Commanders fan. So.
17: I didn't realize that. I forgot.
11: All right, so next up, defensive rookie of the year. The favorite is Andy's guy, Reuben Bain of the Buccaneers.
17: It's got to be Reuben Bain.
11: David Bailey of the Jets, and then Caleb Downs of the Cowboys. I think it's 100% going to one of the OSU guys, although it could be Bain. And I'm going to be a homer, and I'm going to go with Sonny Styles here of the Commanders. Mark?
13: Just for the heck of it, I'm going to pick the guy on the Jets.
11: Andy?
17: I got to go Reuben Bain Jr., okay? You said Reuben Bain. I'm going Reuben Bain Jr. You may be going with his father. You know, I don't want his dad.
11: Oops.
17: I want him. Reuben Bain Jr.
11: Bucky?
0: Let's come out of left field. Let's go with Arvell Reese finding a way to get it done.
15: Never heard
17: Giants.
15: Of
17: Giants. From the Giants. Ohio State.
0: Mm-hmm.
11: Yeah, I really think it's going to be Sonny Downs or Reese. I think it's a Buckeye that wins
17: it. Caleb Downs.
11: Yep. All right, so next up, Coach of the Year. John Harbaugh is the favorite, which I don't agree with. And then Jesse Minter and Kevin Stefanski. This is a tough one. I'm going to go with the number two guy. I'm going to go with Jesse Minter. I think he was the prize of this cycle, and he's going to have a great year with the Ravens. Mark?
13: I can't pick the coach of the Bears. Is that not
11: you can.
13: Legal?
11: You can pick anyone.
13: Coach of the Bears. I'll go with
11: there
13: that.
11: There we go. Andy?
17: This is tough. Let me think about this for a second. I'm leaning to Jesse Minter, but you picked him, so that's the kiss of death. So I may have to go with Jesse Minter. You know what? I'll go with Denver. I'm going with Denver. Denver staff. Sean. I'm going with Sean, Coach of the Year.
0: Sean Payton, Coach of the Year. Sean Payton, Coach of the Year. I mean,
17: Sean
0: I'm going to go with a guy who's hated, evidently, in the building. Let's go with John Harbaugh. John Harbaugh turning around to G-Men right away. John Harbaugh finally getting his just due, trying to get his flowers.
11: I'm fading that team, Bucky. I mean, obviously NFC East rivalry, but I understand the logic on that one. All right, let's try and get to two more awards here. Comeback player of the year. The favorite is Patrick Mahomes of the Chiefs, obviously. Then there's Kyler Murray of the Vikings. And third is my guy, Jaden Daniels of my Washington Commanders. And of course, I think Jaden's going to bounce back this year. We may not be that good, but he's going to remind people. So I'm going to go with Jaden. Mark?
13: I'm going to pick the guy from the former, I'm not going to say it, the guy from the Washington team.
11: Good pick. Andy?
17: You know, I picked Antonio Williams as Offensive Rookie of the Year, and you got to say, well, he'll do that because Jaden Daniels is going to have a great year. However, as far as Comeback Player of the Year is concerned, I'm going with Kyler Murray.
11: Bucky?
0: Yeah. Put him in that KOT, Justin Jefferson. I think he finally was worthy. You know?
11: All right, we lost Bucky there, but I guess it's...
17: He said Justin Jefferson.
0: He lost me. He lost me.
11: You're
0: he
11: back. Me. You're back.
0: No. I said Kyler Murray.
17: Oh, Kyler Murray?
11: Kyler Murray. Oh, good. All right, Kyler Murray.
17: That's the only time Bucky and I agreed on any pick today.
11: How's ever.
17: Maybe close to it, yeah, perhaps.
11: All right, so let's wrap up here. That was great stuff. I guess it's counterproductive for me to go Mahomes and then pick Jaden for comeback, but I got to have some bias in there. All right, great stuff, everyone. And that is all for this segment. Andy, if you want to segue us out.
17: All right, he's Bucky Brooks. That's JB. I'm Andy Furman. He's Magic Mark. And we are Fox Football Sunday on Fox Sports Radio. But you got to let it all out. Why? Because the blame game is freaking next.
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3: 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He's Bucky Brooks and Andy Furman. We're live from the Fox Sports Radio studios. And by the way, top of the hour, about 11 minutes away, it'll be 9 o'clock on the East Coast. Kickoff with Brian Noe, Bill Krakenberger, and Jeff Schwartz. So stick with us right here on Fox Sports Radio. But right now, it's time for the Blame Game.
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5: Who knows?
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5: That's why there's the Blame Game.
6: The Blame Game.
5: Let's figure out who to blame.
3: Who to blame? All right, let's do it. JB, it's all you.
9: It's all me. All right, let's get started. The NFL Pro Bowl is no more, as we talked about a little bit earlier in the show. Players will still be honored in Los Angeles. Andy, who or what do you blame for the Pro Bowl's demise?
3: You know, it's not a blame, but if there's a reason why, number one, it's lost interest, number one. And number two, the players didn't want to play in it. And I go back, as I said earlier today, that when college players refuse to play in bowl games, NFL players say, you know what? They got the right idea. Why injure yourself for a possible NFL career down the toilet? So I'm not going to injure myself in this game, which is a meaningless game. So I'm not blaming the players, but the players wised up and say it's a meaningless game. It doesn't mean anything at all. You know, to be an All-Pro is a big deal, but not to play in the Pro Bowl.
10: I would say, like, just the apathy from writers and people around the country wanting it to be what it was yesteryear. You're not going to have the same intensity. You're not going to have the same urgency. You're not going to get the same competitiveness from players playing in an all-star game. That doesn't mean anything. With so much money on the line, people are not going to lay it on the line like we want it. And so it's just better to do away with it. So then people can quit complaining. They can find something else to watch on the Sundays.
3: Yeah, and Buck, do you remember back in the day? I mean, this must be maybe in the early 70s, perhaps. There was in Chicago, the college all-stars who play the NFL. That game's down, too. They don't play that. They never play that again. But see, things change. People don't like change. They don't like. Maybe change your clothes, change your attitude. But people don't like change in sports. They just don't. But I remember that college all-star game in Chicago. Do you remember? No? Yes?
10: No, I mean, I remember that, but, like, the money's different. Like, those guys were working real jobs in the offseason. Like, now the money's so significant that no matter what you pay out in the All-Star game, it's not worth putting everything out there if an injury's going to prevent me from getting at the $100 million range. So, no, it's just, right. Just never going to be the same.
3: There you go.
9: All right, great answers, guys. And I one thing that I look to real quick is when I think Tyler Huntley made the Pro Bowl a few years ago as an alternate. He had like 6 touchdowns and 3 interceptions that year. I think there was a general understanding that it was not going to last much longer when stuff like that is happening. But
3: right.
9: The next one to you, Bucky, there's some interesting quotes from NFL coaches the past few days, including Raiders coach Clint Kubiak saying Fernando Mendoza needs another 3 preseason games, but there's no more. Who do you blame?
10: I mean, I don't blame anybody. I just think he's being very, very honest with where Fernando is. The thought that a rookie can come in and tear the league up at quarterback you just can't do that. Like, it takes a while for these young quarterbacks to understand systems and defense. He's just being very honest with where Fernando is in his development, and that's why Kirk Cousins is going to be the starter.
3: What he's saying is, I'm glad Kurt's here. That's what he's saying. You want to blame someone? Blame the schedule. You only got, what, 3 games to go? You only played 3 games? Look, I get it. You can't go from college immediately to the NFL and be a tremendous success. You just can't. It doesn't happen. That's why, and Bucky, I love when you said this. That's why the model for molding a quarterback is the Green Bay Packers. They draft the quarterback, let him sit and learn for a year or two, and then bring him in. They've done that for the last 10, 12 years. And I don't know why other teams don't do that.
9: All right,
10: I don't know. It's weird.
9: All right, last one real quick. Titans second-year quarterback Cam Ward, who's last year's number one overall pick, he struggled in the preseason. He had an interaction with someone who covers the team where they asked him to assess his play. He said good, and then he asked the reporter, to which the reporter said not good. How much do we care, and who do we blame, Andy?
3: Well, he had a terrible offensive line. I think he was sacked 61 times last year. I mean, well, this is a big year for him. Let's see what happens this year. But, you know, it's hard. I mean, it's hard to come out of college with somewhat of a big rep and do great in the pros when you don't have a great supporting cast as well. So we'll see what happens in Tennessee this year.
10: I mean, ultimately, man, your performance is your performance. In a bottom line business, when you're the number one overall pick, there are high expectations for you. So we can blame all the things around them, but no one cares. Ultimately, right. He gets the ball. He makes decisions with the ball. The ball needs to go to the right place, and this offense needs to score. No one cares about the circumstances around him.
3: Tremendous answer. That is, no one does care. By the way, have a great week at JB. We hope to see you next year and next week as well. And by the way, next, stay with us on Fox. We are Fox Sports.
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24: Welcome back to the El Paso Public Forum. I am your host, Amber Banda, and today we have Cesar Cervantes. He's the director of the El Paso 9/11 Heroes Run and Memorial Mile. Cesar, thank you for talking with us today.
25: Thank you for having me. It's great being here.
24: Yes, I'm so glad that I found out about this event. Social media can be a blessing and a curse, more so a blessing in my case, because I get to discover events and fundraisers like yours. The El Paso 9/11 Heroes Run and Memorial Mile, honoring fallen military and first responders from 9/11 back in 01. God, it's been that long, huh?
25: Yeah, it's been that long.
24: And all wars since. The proceeds support the Travis Manion Foundation. Now, Cesar, before we get into this event, can you tell us a little bit about the Travis Manion Foundation?
25: It's a good foundation. They do a lot for veterans. The way that they started was kind of an interesting story. Lieutenant Travis Manion passed away, and his mom wanted to start a foundation, so she kind of started it in his honor. And then she passed away from cancer. And her his sister that runs it currently, she kind of just had to take it over because it was already started, so she kind of got thrown into that position. But they do a lot for disabled veterans. They help a lot with costs and, you know, them coming back from wars and stuff like that. So they do a lot.
24: You know, helping them adjust to civilian life, basically, right?
25: Yes.
24: And so you're a new director, correct? This is your first year taking it over?
25: Yes, I took it over last year, month or two before it happened, so I didn't get a lot of experience. So this year I was trying to make it a little bit bigger, and as we go on through the years, I'm going to try to make it bigger than the year before.
24: Yes, and we'll talk about that in a little bit with the event, how you can, how you want to grow it, what your vision looks like, how the community can help, because this is an excellent event, I think. But I'm going to ask you a personal question, Cesar. What made you want to take over this big event? Because trust me, I have helped organize 5Ks, golf tournaments. These are beasts.
25: Yes, it's a lot of work.
24: Yeah.
25: I actually got involved with this organization because they were asking for photographers on Facebook.
24: Oh.
25: So I'm a photographer. I do media and stuff like that. And I said, I'll be a photographer. I'll volunteer. I like the cause. I'm a disabled veteran. I'll volunteer. And then 2 years later, after me doing the pictures for them and everything, the director PCS'd. They were active military. I think it was an active military wife. And they PCS'd. So they reached out to me and they said, if nobody takes it over, we're going to cancel it. So the first year that they did it, I was still a photographer. It was in honor of my brother. So I was like, okay, this is personal to me now. It means a lot. I'm going to take it over. And I had never directed anything, never done anything like that. So I just learned as I went. But that's how I got involved. And now I'm all in.
24: Yeah, that's awesome. So you're and you're a veteran yourself. Thank you for your service.
25: Appreciate that.
24: This is amazing. So we're going to talk a little bit about this. How long has, first of all, the El Paso 9/11 Heroes Run and Memorial Mile, how long has it been happening in El Paso?
25: It's been going on a few years, probably, I think, 4 years.
24: Okay.
25: And the first 2 years, it was pretty small. The previous directors did a good job of maintaining it, you know, kind of growing it a little bit. But I got involved in 2023. So it's officially been publicly going on for about 3 or 4 years.
24: Yeah, and you were telling me earlier that I think one of the biggest differences with you is that you're from El Paso.
25: Yes.
24: You know, the people that started, that were putting this event on before. Like you said, they had a PCOS. So that's difficult because not only do they not know how long they're going to be here in El Paso, it's difficult to make those connections when you're only here for a short time and they're probably busy in Fort Bliss and this and that, right?
25: Yeah.
24: But you being here from El Paso, hopefully, you know, the community, you'll know a little bit more. You'll be able to grow it a little bit more. So this event that we're going to be talking about, it is a 5K run, a 5K ruck, and a 1 mile, a memorial mile. Can you tell us a little bit about what is a ruck?
25: So the ruck is, it's big in the military community. You throw on a backpack, like a rucksack, and you put 45 pounds, 55 pounds. Some people go crazy. They go 80 pounds. In the past couple of years, I've seen people put their kids in there.
24: Woo!
25: So some of them go pretty hard. But it's, you ruck with it. You do the whole 5K with, and you just walk.
24: And I get, since it is big in the military, is that because when, like, say you are, like, you have to carry someone out of battle? Is that why people practice the ruck?
25: Yes, it comes straight from, like, military combat training. Because when you're walking around in combat, you have to carry a lot of things.
24: Yes.
25: So the military is very good about getting you used to carrying really heavy backpacks with all your stuff.
24: Yeah, no, that makes sense. It's very pragmatic for what they do for the most part. So can you tell us a little bit more about this event? When is it going to be and where is it going to be?
25: It's at Veterans Park, September 12th, and it starts at 8 a.m. We were going to start it a little bit later, but I think it's still hot.
24: Yeah.
25: In September.
24: Yeah.
25: So it starts at 8 a.m. All the ceremonies and the honoring starts at 7:30.
24: Okay.
25: And you can register all the way up to the day before.
24: Okay.
25: So registration is open until then.
24: Okay, perfect. And people can find the link to register on your Instagram and Facebook. 911 Heroes Run El Paso. Now, you were telling me a little bit about the location of this event was originally supposed to be somewhere else, but the that place is still kind of helping you out, the El Paso Airport. Can you tell us a little bit about that story?
25: Yes, they got involved early on, and they've been supporting and helping with everything they can. They just had some changes in their management, so we had to take it back to Veterans Park. But the plan is still in the future to try to do it on one of the runways.
24: Yeah.
25: We think that would be really
24: would be
25: awesome.
24: Cool.
25: And I don't know of any other 5Ks that do that, so El Paso would be one of the first ones to have a 5K and Memorial Mile on the runway. So that would be awesome.
24: That's cool. I'm still going back to the ruck because it's a 5K run, a 1 mile walk, and a 5K ruck. That's what, like almost 3.5 miles, right?
25: Yes, it's 3 miles for the 5K.
24: Yeah.
25: And then the mile.
24: Oh my gosh. And again, if you're just tuning in, I am talking with Cesar Cervantes. He is the director of the El Paso 9/11 Heroes Run and Memorial Mile, honoring fallen military and first responders from 9/11 all wars since. The proceeds support the Travis Mannion Foundation. If you want more information, Instagram and Facebook, 911 Heroes Run El Paso. Now, Cesar, you were saying this is your first year. You've seen it in action. You photographed it in action. You want it to be bigger, better. You're looking for more support from the community, from Fort Bliss. We are one. What is your vision? Like, what would you like this to eventually become?
25: I want to make it a big event because we have a huge community of veterans, active military. We have one of the biggest bases in the country here. And we have a lot of first responders, a lot of nurses, a lot of, you know, people that serve.
24: Yeah.
25: So I want to make it a huge event. I want to make it a lot of sponsors and vendors, like a community thing, you know, a lot of vendors and, and then also the 5K and the Memorial Mile, but I want the Memorial Mile to be something big, you know, where we honor a lot of the fallen families and I want to make it just an event that people are looking forward to the whole year.
24: Yeah, yeah, I think that would be great. I don't think we really have any that I know of, and you all can email me or find me on social media at AmberBanda915 and correct me if I'm wrong, but I don't think we have like a real big event for 9/11 and post 9/11 veterans and first responders. And again, if you didn't know, and I'm not talking, I'm talking to the listening audience, but in case you don't know either, El Paso, I believe, is the veteran capital of America. So, you know, there's no reason that you shouldn't be getting that support from Fort Bliss. So if you are from Fort Bliss, you have some connections, you want to volunteer, you want to support, you want to be a vendor to make next year's bigger and better. Hopefully it might be on the runway on the airport for next year. You know, Instagram and Facebook, 911 Heroes Run El Paso. So Cesar, wanting to grow it bigger, what is something else that you would like to tell the listening audience? Anything else?
25: Yeah, I want them to kind of understand that this is very important to us. It's personal to us, especially me being from El Paso, and to the families of the people that we're honoring, you know. So it's the 5K for people to go run, but I actually made a change. It used to be called the Fun Walk, and I told the organization, I was like, I don't like that. We're going to change it to Memorial Mile.
24: Yeah, I like that.
25: So I want it to be more a deeper meaning for the families of the honorees, and I want people to, when they show up, I want them to show up with the mindset of we're going to honor heroes and we're going to have a good time, but also this is an event to honor people.
24: And I mean, you've photographed and you've been a part of this event for the past few years. What stories or what kind of picture can you paint as far as like what this has meant to the people that have participated or the families seeing the community participate?
25: It's meant a lot. The first year that I participated, they honored my brother. And I was doing the photography, but also it meant a lot to me that there was people walking and running in honor of my brother. You know, people that didn't even know me, they just wanted to support. And the next year that we did it, we did honored a firefighter. And his wife and kids were there. And, you know, they shed some tears and it meant a lot. Last year when I took it over, we kind of put it together real quick and we honored a Border Patrol agent that passed away during COVID. And his family was there and all his friends and it meant a lot to them. So it has a lot of meaning.
24: So each year you honor one person specifically with this event.
25: Yes.
24: Is what it sounds like.
25: And that's something that I'm trying to change. I want to honor more than one person, maybe three or four people at a time. This year we're honoring one person, but I want to change it to where we can honor the people that have passed throughout the years.
24: And if there's a family listening out there and they're like, hey, I would like for my family member, my loved one to be honored, can they contact you on social media to, you know, for next year?
25: Yes, absolutely. Okay. I would love that because it's usually us trying to contact the families and see if it's okay with them. So if they have somebody that they would like to be honored, I mean, that would be ideal. And they should know that I take it personal and I'll try to make it as special for them as I can.
24: And I have worked with a couple of local nonprofits and organizations that help specifically with fallen soldiers, veterans. They're very, you know, geared towards the military community. So I'll try and hook you up with some of those connections. And if you can help Cesar out at all to make this event bigger and better year after year and keep it going, the El Paso 9/11 Heroes Run and Memorial Mile and RUC, again, Instagram, Facebook, 9/11 Heroes Run El Paso. If you are listening on air on any one of our stations, you can also go back and find the information as a podcast starting at 8 a.m. on Sundays, wherever you get your podcast, the El Paso Public Forum podcast. Cesar, is there anything else that you would like to tell the listening audience?
25: Just go follow us at the 9/11 Heroes Run on Instagram and Facebook. I post, I'm getting better about posting videos and information and telling people to be involved in all of those things. And they can follow us there and you know.
24: You learn real quick when you have to, right? Like how to post. Yeah, I had, for the nature of my work, I had to do that too. But again, Cesar, thank you for your service. All the first responders, all the military, thank you for your service. I hope to see a big, big turnout for you at this event.
25: I appreciate it.
24: Yeah, of course. Thank you for talking with us today.
25: All right, thank you for having me.
24: Welcome back to the El Paso Public Forum. I'm your host, Amber Banda. And today we have two people here from Girls on the Run El Paso. I have here Bailey Davey. She's the executive director for Girls on the Run El Paso. Bailey, thank you for talking with us today.
3: Hi, thank you for having us. We're super excited to be here.
24: And I also am talking with Danielle Adams, Girls on the Run El Paso board member. Danielle, thank you for talking with us today as well.
5: Howdy, we're excited to be here.
24: Thank you both. So Girls on the Run, using physical activity to teach essential life skills. Now, before everyone or anyone thinks the way I was thinking, like, oh man, you got to be a runner, you got to be good at running, your girls have to be really into sports or into running. No, that is not the case. So stay tuned. So Danielle, we were talking a little bit earlier about the genesis of Girls on the Run El Paso. So it started in 2024, but there was something that happened in 2017. What happened?
5: Yeah, for sure. So I was a member of the Junior League League of El Paso. And what we do is we go out into the community and we do research to decide what El Paso needs, what programs are missing, where are their gaps, and look really just outside of El Paso, inside El Paso, everywhere. Anyway, long story short, we end up deciding that, hey, we don't have a Girls on the Run. So Girls on the Run is an international program.
24: Whoa.
5: And we were, so it's all over. It's not just in the US, it's all over the place. So we did not have one in El Paso. And it was something that was so awesome. Obviously, we're a junior league was a women's organization. And it just seemed like this perfect fit to do a girls running program with women who are empowering young girls. So we were so excited. It was 2017. I was actually pregnant with my first baby. And that's speaking to the whole you don't have to be a runner thing. I was pregnant with a baby doing the Girls on the Run. Anyway, end up trying to decide to figure out how to bring Girls on the Run. We work through all the programming. We end up not getting it to work because of a scheduling conflict. So we did a little pilot program, found out that the program would be amazing for El Paso, great fit. We end up bringing it to El Paso. COVID hits, dead doornail. Gotta love COVID. Farther down the line, end up being the president of the organization. And I'm like, this is something that we need. We've got to bring it. We've got to revive it. And thank God Bailey also believed in it. And we got her on board. And we've been doing it since 2024. We were able to make it a successful, sustaining program, which, you know, it was successful and sustaining prior, but COVID, you know, was a hit for everyone. Yeah. So we're just so glad to have it be a success now. And Bailey's an amazing director of the program. And we've had a couple seasons under our belt. And it's just incredible to see the impact that it's making with these girls. And so glad that El Paso has a program that is internationally recognized and available to so many other people in the country. And now available to El Pasoans.
24: No, it's really cool. And 2024, that's very fresh and new. Bailey, how did you get connected with Danielle for this program?
3: So like Danielle, I also was a member of the Junior League of El Paso. And so the Junior League brought this back as a project. They partnered with Girls on the Run to do a 3-year trial where they would support Girls on the Run with the intent of Girls on the Run becoming its own independent council and nonprofit here, which has happened. And so that's how I initially got involved. I signed up as the Junior League chair of the project, not knowing all that it would entail, which is being the council director for it as well. And so I kind of got sucked into it. But like Danielle said, it's my passion. And so I wouldn't have signed up for or stuck around if I wasn't so just enamored by the program and the impact that it's had on our community. And so I'm no longer with Junior League. I'm a sustaining member of Junior League now, but I'm still now I am full-time Girls on the Run executive director. So my role has transitioned. And so that's how I got my start.
24: And it has to have a really great impact aside from the physical benefits, Bailey, because you told me yourself, you're not a runner. So it's not that, you know, oh, I love to run and I'm bringing all this knowledge I have of running to the girls. You have to be seeing something else aside from just the physical part. So Girls on the Run, again, using physical activity to teach essential life skills. So what does that look like? Do you guys just go run at the park once a week? Is it just found in schools? How does this program work?
3: Yeah, so our whole mission is to inspire girls to be joyful, healthy, and confident. And we really use running kind of as the vehicle to accomplish that. So the girls that we offer a seasonal program. We have it both in the fall and the spring, and the girls will meet twice a week after school for about an hour and a half. And each lesson builds on one another, both in content and the physical activity. So the girls will essentially be playing like different games and activities that all require some form of physical movement to teach about different topics. So you might have some lessons on usually it starts with kind of a basic overview of Girls on the Run, and then it dives into what makes you unique, how to embrace your differences as a girl. And then it might build onto that into more complex topics of how to find your voice to stand up for yourself and others, tapping into what we call your limitless potential or your star power, which is your confidence.
24: I love that.
3: Yeah. And so
2: Mario reference.
3: Yes. Yeah, for sure. And then all throughout the activity there, the hour and a half, the girls are doing some kind of form of movement. It always starts with stretches and strengthening to warm up their body for that. And then at the very end of the lesson is when they do their running laps too. And we really encourage the girls. In fact, we have an entire lesson over this to find their happy pace. And so whatever feels good to them during that day, feels good to their body, that's the pace that they choose. That could be walking. That could be running really fast. All of our programs are accessible to girls of all abilities. So if we have a girl in a wheelchair, maybe that movement to her is wheeling or, you know, pushing, rolling her device. And so whatever that forward movement is for that girl, that's the pace that she goes.
2: I love that you said whatever your happy pace is for that day, because I grew up, the first half of my life was all about fitness. I used to be a fitness instructor. I still teach a little bit of dance class. And it's like people think they have to go 100% every day in order to get results. But actually, you'll see better physical and mental results if you listen to your body. You're teaching them to listen to their bodies. You can run today, tomorrow, you know, if next practice you're walking, that's okay. Do what you can for that day. And I love that, because as females, I think a lot of it is we hammer our bodies. We have to do difficult things. Yeah. And we just ignore all those signals that our bodies are trying to tell us until it's too late. And Danielle, I wanted to ask you, you had said something regarding seeing the need for this type of program, not just because, you know, running's good for you, it's good for your physical abilities, but why did you see a need for this?
5: Sure. So being a girl, I think we have three women here that can attest, it is not the easiest journey, especially as you move into those older years where you're moving from that junior high into middle school. Those are a little bit of a rougher type of transition years. And the thing that was amazing about this program is it really harnessed, when we were looking at information, there was a lot of rates of depression and suicide even with some of these younger girls. And it's through this transition period where this a lot of mental issues are coming out of this period specifically. So it kind of gets a little bit ahead of the period slash, as Bailey said, they're moving into a middle school program, but it kind of prepares girls and mentally and physically. But as Bailey is saying, it's not even the physical side of things. It really is the mental side of things. It prepares you to be strong mentally and physically and kind of take girl life by the horns and how to be a good friend and maybe not be catty and how to handle certain situations in social settings, not just physically. And then the other thing that I really, really loved besides that, which is obviously was the main component, but I love the idea of setting a goal and achieving it. There's so many girls at that age that you don't set a goal and achieve it, like actually know the goal and actually work toward it and actually do it. How many people can say that they've run a 5K in their life? There's not that many. And then think about how many girls that are in, you know, elementary school that say they've run a 5K. There's not a lot of those. And so it's one of those things where you're doing a really cool goal that maybe some people aren't ever going to do in their life, and you're able to achieve it. And I think that is so cool that, hey, like, look, mom, look, brother, look, cousin, aunt, whatever. I said I'm going to do this 5K. I worked towards the goal and I achieved that goal. And that creates such confidence, especially for young women who move into like the middle school years. Yeah. And they might be losing a sense of themselves or a sense of confidence because being a girl, again, is tough. And so I think that really sets you up with this additional layer of confidence to say, I've done something, I can do it. When I say I can do it, I do it. So I think that was really special when we were looking at the program and what it can deliver. And it delivers confidence to girls, which is something we all need sometimes.
2: Yeah.
5: And I'm an athlete, so I loved it. But it's not even an athlete. I mean, you should see these girls in our program. They've never run in their life. They don't play sports, but they're so sweet. And they run that race and they finish. And you just see this overwhelming sense of confidence and beaming joy over them when they're able to finish this race and the program. So,
2: well, in the famous words of Al Woods, you know, running gives you endorphins and endorphins make you happy. And I love everything you just said, and especially the part about, you know, setting the goal. And not only that, but it's not just about showing up to the 5K the day of. They're working towards it. So it's like there is all these things that they're doing before they get to this, celebratory 5K, which we'll talk about in a little bit. And not only that, but middle school can be difficult because there's times like for me personally, like you grow up in elementary school and your friends go off to different schools and maybe you don't. By the time you reach middle school, for a lot of girls, there's already these cliques, these core groups, these friend groups, and maybe they feel like they're not a part of one. But they have this after school to look forward to meeting these new people and having these opportunities to meet other girls their age on the same mission. And I just love that. And again, if you're just tuning in, I'm talking here with Bailey Davey, Executive Director of Girls on the Run El Paso, as well as Danielle Adams, Girls on the Run El Paso board member. Now, we want to talk about how does this happen? What schools is it happening at? How can I get my daughter into it? What are the details? Fall registration is currently open. If one of you ladies would like to talk about how can I, I have a daughter, what ages do you take? How does registration work? What are the costs? All that good stuff.
3: Yeah, I'll go from there. So our programs are for girls in grades 3 through 8. We're just piloting our middle school program this season, which we're really excited about. The way it works is the school has to reach out to us to start a team. All of our teams require qualified, trained coaches, which typically come from the school. It kind of creates that buy-in from the school. Also, the teachers and the staff members, they're the most familiar with the campus too. So it just works out great to have them involved in the program. It's kind of, we're on the late side to start a new team this fall. Our season's going to start literally the week of Labor Day. And so it's a little bit too late to start a new team. However, we're going to be at 8 different schools this fall. And so if one of these are your schools, you still have the chance to sign up.
2: Who are they?
3: We're going to be at Zach White Elementary. We're going to be at Cactus Trails, Dr. Sue Shook, Ben Narbeth, Scottsdale, Sylvester Reyes, which is in Canutio. And then we're also going to be at one of our private schools. It's the Cherry Hill School. And we actually have 2 teams there. We're doing both the traditional 3rd through 5th grade program as well as the middle school program there.
2: Lucky schools.
3: Yes. But we also do a spring season. And so we're going to be starting, we're just starting our fall season now, and I'm already thinking ahead to spring recruitment. That's going to happen really soon. So if you are interested in having your daughter or girl in your life join our program, let your school know or reach out to us too, and we can reach out to your school. But that's how it works. The school has to submit an application and then to start it there. We also do community sites. Last fall, we were partnered up with Fort Bliss, and they did a site. It was not at a school. It was at one of their programs within the MWR department. Mm-hmm. And so that's always an option, too. It doesn't necessarily have to be at school. We can always meet at a community park and have community volunteers be coaches there as well.
2: So say, I'm listening. I have a daughter in those grade 3 through 8, and I want them to participate. How does that look?
3: So let's say you already have a team established at your school. You would register your girl through an online form. It's really simple. The school would distribute the link for that. And then also, too, if you want to start a team, all of our information is on our website on how to do that. That's www.goaterelpaso.org. And then once you sign up your girl, there is a registration fee involved. It's currently $75. However, we're really proud that Girls on the Run will never turn a girl away due to financial ability. And so we offer all kinds of forms of financial assistance, whether that's a payment plan, lowering the cost, or even fully scholarshiping that girl. We want to make sure that every single girl in El Paso County that wants to join the program has the ability to do so. And so there's always options for that as well.
2: So girls on the run, elpaso.org, GOTR elpaso.org, can people donate? Like, say, I don't know if you have this, like a doctor runner. Here's $75, to pay for whoever. Like, if people want to help that way, can they?
3: Yeah, absolutely. We are always looking for partners to help donate and invest in our organization. So again, it's a $75 cost for that girl to sign up. And so if someone wanted to sponsor a girl, boom, there you go. We have an easy donate button right on our website, right on the front. And I can promise you that every penny goes a long way in ensuring that our girls have access to this incredible program. And we couldn't do it without our community partners too. We're a nonprofit, we're a brand new nonprofit. So, I mean, we're really, you know, just finding our ground and running with it. Unintended.
4: Right? Yeah. I love the concept of this organization. And I have one more question for each of you. Danielle, is there anything else that you would like to tell the listening audience?
5: I think I spoke my heart out, but it is just a wonderful program. Even if you don't have a daughter, there's volunteer opportunities. If you just have a passion for girls and wanting to help out your fella sister, go online and you can volunteer to be get trained and become a volunteer running coach.
4: Oh, nice. I love that. And Bailey, is there anything else you would like to tell the listening audience?
3: I just want to say that there truly is nothing like this here in El Paso. We're very different. And you kind of mentioned it, or Deanie mentioned it before, that we're different from your typical sports after school program. We're really equipping these girls with life skills, not just to get them through elementary and middle school, but beyond. Girls on the Run is an international organization. It's been around for 30 years, and they really do their due diligence in research. They've done a lot of long-term impact studies, and they've also done studies on alumni from our program as well. And the stats just speak to the power of this program. Mm-hmm. 85% of girls say that it's helped them to remain confident and given them the life skills that they need, even as they're in high school and beyond, like well beyond their Girls on the Run years. And then you can just see that impact here locally too. Go to one of our 5Ks and you will see it firsthand without fail. And Danielle can attest to this because she's run with a lot of our girls through the 5Ks. Almost every single girl that finishes that 5K, both them and their run buddy, which is usually a family member or a coach, are like in full on tears because they just have such a sense of pride and accomplishment for setting this goal and achieving it and doing something that maybe before they never thought was possible. And so just seeing that, the impact and just power of this programming, it's real. It's magic.
4: I see. I haven't ran a lot of 5Ks, but I have been a part of a lot of them. And it is like, it's just when you see people cross the finish line and strangers cheering for each other, or if it's someone you know holding up signs, there is something so different about 5Ks and accomplishing. And a lot of them are for nonprofits. They're for a cause. Speaking of which, the celebratory 5K that they're going to be training towards this fall is at EPISD Education Foundation, Burgess High School. It's December 5th. So is that a 5K that's open to the community as well, so they can go and be a part of it too?
3: Yeah. So since we're so brand new, we've been partnering with external organizations for our end of season 5K. And so this will be our latest 5K that we'll have. And we've partnered with EPISD Education Foundation. It is open to the public. And they have graciously allowed us to join as a Girls on the Run group too. So that's how all of our girls will be participating. Something exciting to look forward to is next spring, Girls on the Run will be doing our very first inaugural Girls on the Run 5K event.
4: Oh.
3: Yes. Yeah. So we're super excited. So along with all of our busyness and getting the season ready, we're also planning our own 5K. And so you'll have to stay tuned for more information on that. But it's going to be a huge party.
5: Want to help us with it, feel free to reach out. We'll take help on that 5K. Anyone, if you are involved with 5Ks and want to help us out, we would take the help.
4: I'm going to bring it up to my daughter's school. She goes to an all-girls school now in middle school. And I love the concept of this. I'll talk to y'all more after the interview about some resources, how we can get together. But again, thank you both for talking with us. If you want more information, girlsontherunelpaso.org. You can also find them on Instagram, GOTR El Paso, on Facebook, Girls on the Run El Paso. 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
3: Thank you. It's been a pleasure.
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30: It's like, you would, if you didn't hear any of Stephen A's comments, you'd be like, what did Stephen A say? Did he say Bronny James is the worst NBA player of all time? Or like really? Right. He didn't say anything close to that. I feel like Sean Payton is basically like LeBron in this situation, where if you didn't hear Jeff's comments, you would think Jeff eviscerated Bo Nix and said all of these untrue, unfair things. That wasn't the case at all. Not to get, the stat that blows my mind the most about the Broncos, they trailed in 15 games and won 14 games. Jesus. That's the definition of unsustainable.
31: Yeah. So, I know, I got some ammo for this year if it doesn't go well, which I don't think it's going to. It's just like, so I didn't see him tweet at me because I mute almost every tweet I send out. And I muted the FS1 thing immediately. So I kept getting text messages and DMs. I got one from someone who sent me, they're like, hey, if you want to fight back, here's some stats about Bo Nix's deep throw. And I was like, about what? Like, fight back on what? I was like, what do you mean?
30: Yeah.
31: And then I got a text and I was like, I saw it. I got more texts about this than I did when my kids were born. And it was, it is, you know, what's so funny about it too, is like, a lot of people in the media, I read some articles like Awful Announcing. People send the stuff to me, whatever, and they're like, you know what? Good for Schwartz. I got a coach to. I'm like, yeah, I guess.
30: Right.
31: I mean, is it good that a coach called you out? Sure, but definitely got the attention of a Broncos head coach. I'm thinking about what other coaches have Twitter accounts? None? Oh, zero?
0: That's a great question. Like,
31: do you think if I went on TV and said Patrick Mahomes is going to be worse this year, Andy Reid would tweet me?
0: No, absolutely not. He doesn't have rabbit ears like that.
31: He's got better... I think so. I've been on this for a while. I think coaches hear a lot more than we think. They just choose to ignore it.
0: Right, yeah.
31: And choose not to let it bother them. Now, I might get a text from someone else. And what's so funny, on the same day, no, the next day, a buddy, I said something about the Bengals, we talked about the Bengals, and a buddy of mine who knows someone in the Bengals front office sent me a text he sent him, like, this Schwartz guy knows who he's talking about. It's like from a Bengals front office person. So I got the head coach. Why is he telling me I stink? I got someone high up on the Bengals telling me that I know what I'm talking about.
7: Wow.
31: We're just talking ball, man. Like, we have different opinions on stuff.
0: That's good. You want to get a reaction. I'll tell you what, the FS1 suits are like, good job by Schwartz right there. You know, that it's your job to get a reaction.
31: Oh, I'm pretty sure. Yeah, I'm pretty sure Fox was like, we'll give you now all the monies. No, they have not. I've heard from nobody since then about that at all. So, but I do appreciate it. It's great filling in. It's fun to do some TV. And it's a different medium, right? You have, I don't know, 90 seconds to make your point sometimes.
0: I know. That's the thing, man. It's a little bit more, well, it's more than a football game between plays, but right. TV, it's like, you better get to the point, get to it now, and get out. Shut up.
31: Correct.
0: Right?
31: Like, it's a different deal.
0: Yeah.
31: It's a different medium. And so, I was doing morning radio, go to TV. It's just different medium. So, you get, it was fun. It was a lot of fun. I'm glad I was able to do that last couple of days.
0: Yeah. Very cool. All right. Well, we go from bigwig to bigwig, from the Schwartz Syndicate to Isaac Lowenkron, a guy who always gets a reaction as well. What's going on, Ilo?
12: Oh, don't I know it, as I always check my social media mentions. Hey, it's part of the sports media world. Good morning, fellas. However, oh boy, not a good morning for Indianapolis Colts receiver Keenan Allen, because he was arrested early this morning in downtown Indianapolis on two misdemeanor drunk driving charges. The six-time Pro Bowl receiver signed with the Colts just over 1 week ago. The Miami Dolphins are waiving quarterback Cam Miller after, remember, they traded Quinn Ewers yesterday to the Jacksonville Jaguars. So, hey, have your agent call the Dolphins if you're a free agent quarterback out there, or even someone pretending to be one on social media.
31: That was great. That was great. What a story.
12: I mean, they're coming out of the woodwork. Who knew it was such a popular thing to pretend to be an NFL player? Anyway, elsewhere, the Pittsburgh Steelers released linebacker Elandon Roberts. The Chicago Bears trading defensive tackle Javon Dexter to the Atlanta Falcons for quarterback Clark Phillips at a fifth-round draft pick. On the field Saturday night, the Bears won at Tennessee 24-15 as Bears rookie receiver Xavion Thomas caught five passes for 140 yards, including a 97-yard touchdown reception from Tyson Bagent on Chicago's first play from scrimmage. In Major League Baseball on Saturday night, the New York Yankees defeated the Boston Red Sox 9-2 to split a doubleheader. The Philadelphia Phillies scored three runs in the top half of the 10th inning for a 4-2 win over the Angels in Anaheim. The Phillies have won 12 of their last 14. And in Major League Soccer on Saturday night, Lionel Messi scored four goals as Inter Miami thumped CF Montreal 7-1. Back to you guys.
0: You know, it's funny, like, when the production is so great, you're like, that league kind of sucks. You know what I mean? Like, there's a line where the production is so over their top, you're like, wow, the competition is not.
31: Think about you. We saw Messi, right, playing the World Cup. Obviously, it was great, but he kind of just was confined to like the area he was standing in, right? And then we got the ball, was like the best that you've ever seen. And again, like against Spain, he didn't score at all. Well, like wasn't even close to scoring. And then, and then he scored four goals in the MLS. Like,
0: That's crazy. By the way, too, the Bears trading for a defensive back in Clark Phillips, man. Their secondary is so thin right now.
31: They're so bad
0: with the injuries back. I'm looking at their – we'll get to the week one lines and all that little sneak peek, as we get the binoculars out and look at week one of the NFL. But they're at Carolina week one. They're going to score points, and they're going to give up points. The total – it's around 45.5-ish in that area. It's like, man, I don't know. It might be an autoplay for Bears overs at the beginning of the season with what they got going on. Offensively good, secondary freaking horrible. So we'll talk more about that. We've got Bill Krakenberger, professional sports handicapper, Jeff Schwartz, 8-year NFL veteran. I'm Brian Ngo. Coming up next, the Parlay Platter. We each have one selection for you. We pool it together for a greater payout. We'll get you a platter right around the corner. It is Fox Sports Radio's Countdown to Kickoff, presented by Underdog. Unleash your dog.
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0: Ah, yes, the platter. We each have one selection for you. We pool it together for a greater payout. Crack, we start with you. What do you like?
2: Well, let's do a little NFL week one here. Let's go to the Eagles -4 at 3 or 4 different spots around town here. Eagles over this Washington team, who I just don't know how good they're going to be this year, how bad they're going to be. Let's say it that way. I'm against them, as you guys know, on season wins. Also against them first week here. Give me the Eagles -4, -15.
0: Hey, Crack, are you okay with underdog -4.5? You okay with the hook, or you want me to? Okay,
2: sure.
0: You're okay with that?
2: It's all right. Funny. I tried to get on their odds screen, and am I the one state that's blocked?
0: It wouldn't shock me.
2: Nevada
0: may
2: be the one state that's blocked. I'm like, oh, what the heck? Yeah. All right.
3: All right. Glad to have Underdog on board here. Our first chance here to win this parlay for the group. All right, but I'm going to go WNBA here. A couple options. I'm going to avoid the 14.5 with the Wings, who I think will beat the Sun by 35. Temple lost last night. These bad teams are like really, really bad right now. And they're tanking. I'm going to take the Lynx instead, though, on to win -145 here on Underdog. Lynx play the Dream, who had an embarrassing loss, like a really bad loss the other day. But the Lynx did too. They got embarrassed by the Valkyries the last time they played. And Lynx are just better, Brian. They're just flat out better than the Dream, who I think are inconsistent at times this season. And Olivia Miles did not play well last game. I would expect her to play better. The Valkyries have been a problem for her this season. So I think the Lynx just win this game in Atlanta today, -145.
0: Okay, I'll go with baseball here to make this truly an eclectic parlay platter, right? I'll go with the Pirates and Cardinals. Give me over 7.5 total runs. Matthew Liberatore is just a gas can for my Cardinals. I don't know what it is with this guy, but he has consistently gotten shelled all season long. So when I see 7.5, I'm just like, and Liberatore's going? Like, give me the over. So I'll roll with that. So there you go. There are your three picks. Jeff's got the Lynx to win outright. Crack has got the Eagles -4.5 in week one. I'll go with the Pirates, Cardinals, over 7.5 total runs right there.
3: Let's go. Brian, the Dream loss last the other night was one of the worst of the WNBA season. I'm a little worried about fading them again today, but that was as bad as it can be.
0: They did okay last night. I think, was it the Dream, or let me check these scores.
3: No,
0: I think I got it mixed up.
3: No, it wasn't last night. Yeah. The Liberty won big last night, and then the Mercury won by like 800 over the tempo.
0: Mercury crushed the tempo. Killed them, yeah.
3: There is some generational tanking happening in the WNBA. Did you guys know, by the way, did you know this, Brian? They're off after today for 3 weeks.
0: No, I did not know that.
3: Yes,
0: are they off for 3 weeks?
3: International competition. They come back in 3 weeks. So it's always good to take a break and then come back in the middle of football season. So good for the league. Another win for the W here. Taking off an entire 3 weeks to start a football season. So only to have their finals like right in the middle of like, you know, the cultural playoff push and middle of the NFL season. So good scheduling as usual.
0: I did see how Angel Reese had her 8th technical foul rescinded.
3: Yeah.
0: That's another common thing in the league, right? Where,
3: Sure. I mean, I would argue that she did push, you know, it's different than Clark, who ran into an official. But I get you want her to play today. I'm more pro, like, let's play and whatnot. I will say something that bothered me this morning. I was looking at MVP odds for the WNBA. Kelsey Mitchell was like 40-1 and Clark is 80-1. Do you guys watch the games?
0: I don't get it, man. It's not even close. It's not.
3: Clark is the engine of the entire team. And they finally like let her do it because Boston got hurt the other day. They decided, how about the girl who averages 30 points and 10 assists? How about we give her the ball right now? She's averaging 22-4-8. It's incredible. Never in NBA history have we seen a season like this.
0: It shows you, and we could do 9 minutes on this. We could do a whole show on this, but it does show you when someone has an easy to digest stat, where people hold that in higher regard. And I don't think they should. Where Kelsey Mitchell, she's a great scorer. That's what she does. She scores, and she's hit 20 plus points in X number of games in a row, and it's easily digestible. That doesn't mean she's more valuable than Caitlin. Caitlin's the more valuable player. are at a career day. What does it mean going forward? We are Sports.
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7: 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A black man from the projects comes forward with information about the case.
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7: Behind bars, Lee finds an unlikely ally in his cellie, Robert. The pair are like chalk and cheese. There's no way their paths would ever cross on the outside. But as a fellow inmate, Robert sees through the lies and vows to do the unthinkable. Clear Lee's name.
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16: In March of 2005, financier Jeffrey Epstein is at a charity benefit in New York City. Wall Street titans are in attendance. Rod Stewart is booked to perform. In a photo taken that night, Epstein has his arm around a woman, pulling her head toward his so that his smirking lips graze her temple. Epstein is tan and relaxed, and he looks like he doesn't have a care in the world. On that same day, 1,200 miles south, a 14-year-old girl in Palm Beach, Florida, gives a statement to the police that will launch an investigation. But maybe Epstein is right not to be worried.
17: Nobody cared what these women had to say. Their insights were ignored as the feds and then the state made this case go away.
18: Mr. Epstein should have been looking at a potential sentence of 360 years at a minimum. But that's not what happened, because there was a power dynamic here, wasn't there?
16: The recent charges against Jeffrey Epstein have brought down a cabinet member and tarnished the reputations of billionaires and elite universities.
19: Here is a group of people, and I gotta say mostly men, who talk a great deal about changing the world, but are fundamentally functioning as a cartel.
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21: Who is Jeffrey Epstein? 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
2: Indianapolis Colts receiver Keenan Allen was arrested early this morning in downtown Indianapolis on two misdemeanor drunk driving charges. Allen, a six-time Pro Bowl receiver, signed with the Colts just over 1 week ago. The Pittsburgh Steelers are releasing linebacker Elandon Roberts. The Miami Dolphins are waiving quarterback Cam Miller after they traded Quinn Ewers to the Jaguars yesterday. The Chicago Bears trading defensive tackle Jervon Dexter to the Atlanta Falcons for cornerback Clark Phillips and a fifth-round draft pick. On the field Saturday night, the Bears victorious at Tennessee 24-15. A Chicago rookie receiver, Xavion Thomas, caught five passes for 140 yards, including a 97-yard touchdown reception from Tyson Bagent. Baseball Saturday night, the Yankees over the Red Sox 9-2 to split a doubleheader, and the Phillies scored three runs at the top of the 10th inning for a 4-2 victory over the Angels. I'm Isaac Lowenkron.
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22: 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Here's Brian Noe, eight-year NFL veteran Jeff Schwartz, and professional sports bettor Bill Crack Crackenberger.
0: Oh, what is going on? Welcome in. Happy Sunday to you. 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Okay, so by the way, going back to our parlay platter last segment, that payout will be plus 541. So a little bit better than five, almost 5.5 to 1 right there with our parlay platter there. And Crack, I'll tell you what, man, you've had a couple of like week one or NFL futures in the platter. And we've like Jeff and I have like we traded, like I wrecked one of them, Jeff wrecked the other, and we were like an inch away, almost like you know, the Hawaii game yesterday, just fumbling it and the other team scores, you're like, oh no. But we've wrecked a couple of week one parlays already, Crack. So hopefully we will not wreck another one here with your Eagles in week one. Hopefully that'll be the case. Okay, so how about PCA, Jeff, your guy, Pete Crow Armstrong, in line to possibly win NL MVP. He had a career day yesterday. He hit three home runs. He's never done that before yesterday in a single game. And oh, by the way, he tied career highs with six RBIs, four runs scored, and four hits. So he had a monster day yesterday for the Cubbies. And look, we almost thought we were going to see Shohei pitch today. He was in line to possibly get the start. Might not be too far away from Shohei pitching again. So that really throws a wrench into this whole equation. If Shohei is able to pitch very, very well, that could swing the NL MVP odds. But as of right now, it's PCA. Your guy, Jeff, he's doing work right here.
3: Yes, because I'm going to be right, and that's okay. You know, I can't be right with the Broncos, but I could be right here with the Cubs and with PCA. Look, if Shohei comes back and pitches really well, it'll make the decision obviously much more difficult, right, to win for MVP. Because my argument has been all along that, you know, yes, what Shohei has done as a pitcher and a hitter is incredible, but he hasn't pitched in nine weeks, something like that. June,
0: yeah,
3: right?
0: Yeah, since the beginning of July. Yeah. Wait,
3: September's tomorrow? When's September?
0: Yeah, that's crazy, isn't it?
3: Yeah. Tuesday. September's Tuesday.
0: Oh, we get 31. So, all right, close enough.
3: So that is one argument for that, right? The Cubs are surging now. They're trying to catch the Brewers, which is going to be hard to do, but they still have seven left with the Brewers. So, you know, they're surging. I just think when you look at the narrative around the Cubs and their surge at PCA, the narrative around the Dodgers, it makes sense why the voters would go with PCA the way he's been playing this season, considering Shohei's not pitching. Now, if Shohei comes back to pitch and pitches really well, if he goes down the stretch here, right, and pitches in September, and there's roughly 30 games left, something like that, maybe a little bit less, and pitches in five of them and pitches really well like he was to start the season, yeah, I think you'd consider maybe giving him the MVP if he pitches that well down the end of the season. You know, they still have games. The Dodgers schedule is kind of easy, though. Like I'm looking at, there's a series where if Shohei gets the win here, that's going to matter a lot more than another series. Mm. It's just not, maybe. So
0: we'll check. They're right in the middle there, because I know my Cardinals dipped one game below 500.
3: So the Dodgers have Cardinals 3, Nats 3, Reds for 7, Miami for 3, Giants for 6, and Padres for 3. It's a pretty easy schedule.
0: Yeah, no, the Reds aren't close. They're 8 games under 500 in the basement of the NL.
3: That's a pretty easy stretch in September.
0: Yeah. It's all about how well he pitches. That's really what it is. If Shohei comes back and pitches really well, it might be enough. But you can tell people are just aching.
4: Well, Jeff, I got some news for you. Unbelievable. This is breaking news. You guys don't even know it yet. Peyton, following the show, he says Schwartz wrong again about PCA. It's amazing. He is all over us here. Watching the show.
3: I'll do my research.
0: Okay. Wow. Hashtag Shohei. Did he put a hashtag with Shohei on there too? Yeah.
4: Huge day for PCA as he makes his case for the NL MVP. Odds have now taken a major shift in Armstrong. Now he's like minus 11-1 to take home the award.
0: Holy cow, goodness.
4: With Ohtani being too injured to pitch these last few months, it looks like his bid for his fifth MVP will have to wait. Dodgers still overwhelming favorite to win, of course, the World Series. Some books have them as low as, God, I see like a plus $1.50. That's just crazy to win the World Series. But PCA's Cubbies are sitting all the way at plus 15-1. So might be some value if you like a team besides the Dodgers, though. But I go by an odd standpoint. Boy, when I see this go to minus 11-1, boy, I think it's over.
0: That's crazy. So what's Shohei at? What's his plus money at right now, Crack, to win MVP?
4: Yeah, I'll have to get back to you in 1 second. I seen before the show, I checked and seen it was minus.
0: Okay, right.
4: Just to check to see, I was like, wow, I can't believe that. I mean, I can't lay those kind of odds anyway at any point. There's no laying those type of odds for
0: me. Would you think, Crack? I mean, think about it. This value is probably going to be as high as it can get for Shohei when he's on the cusp of returning to pitching. Imagine if he comes back and he's just lights out. Again, he had started 14 games this year, and his ERA is 1.79. Like, he was one of the leaders, one of the favorites to win NL MVP, but he got nicked up and, you know, that went away with the injuries. But he was pitching at that high of a clip. So if he comes back and he resumes pitching at a similar clip, that could swing things in his favor. And you're getting, I don't even know what, plus, I don't know, like 6-1, 7-1.
4: Plus,
0: yeah.
4: Plus 7-1 on Shohei. Yep.
0: Man. Yep. I don't know. You tempted, Crack? You wanna dabble a little bit? No.
4: When I see something go so high, I'm not laying. By the way, I'm looking at minus 12-1 here. Jeez, I am not laying 11-1. I'm just not laying that. But of course, it looks a little bit. If you're Joe Public, you're looking at this and you're saying, "Well, I mean, I'm gonna take the plus 7-1." I don't know. They're making it look like they're dangling a carrot here. I'm sure these odds makers know much better than me on this type of a market. PCA, a very big showing there. The last time I seen these odds, this was nothing like this. So
0: not even close.
4: When I seen the subject matter on the when we were going to talk about it, I was like, wow, I did not know the odds were that much in his favor. So
0: yeah, last week PCA, I'm sorry, Shohei was plus 160.
4: Yeah,
0: now he's plus 700. That's insane. Sure. I'll just tell you this, though, Jeff. I know PCA is your guy. Those odds are dumb. They're just dumb. Like, there's no way.
3: Correct.
0: You'd have to lay $1,100 just to win $100 on PCA winning NL MVP. That's insane. Like, PCA's season has been very, very good. Don't get me wrong. It hasn't been leaps and bounds better than Shohei's season. And that's what those odds tell you. That's ridiculous.
3: I agree. And look, it's the same with the NBA MVP stuff, right? Like, you just, sometimes the odds get so out of whack, like it forces a wager to be made. And you know, the difference in that price would make you want, like, you can get Caitlin Clark 80-1 to win MVP. She's not going to win MVP, but like, that's just a number. You're like, that's silly. How could she be 80-1 to win the MVP, the best player in the league? And they're still, you know, they play the Lynx still twice in September. If they win those games, who knows where they'll be at? And sometimes you just have to take a number because, you know, the best number, you know, sometimes hits crack. Only sometimes does the CLV matter. But no, sometimes you have to just take the number because it makes a lot of sense for you to do it. I mean, there was a game, it was a college football game this morning I looked at where one shop had 15.5 for the favorite and one shop had 19.5.
0: Wow, goodness.
4: It's
3: a big difference for a college football game next week.
0: Yeah.
4: Giant difference.
3: Yeah, four points. So sometimes you just have to take the 15.5 because one book had 19.5. I got middle. I got to get a 4-point coachable middle.
0: Oh, yeah.
3: Especially sign me up for that.
0: 17 so, right on the nose, you know? Yeah.
3: Yesterday, I bet some FCS. I tailed a buddy of mine. The FCS games, there's a lot happening yesterday. I laid, crack, close your ears, 47.5, and they covered by 4 touchdowns. So
4: yeah, no,
0: they covered that number by that much. Oh my gosh, what was the final score?
3: Maybe it wasn't that much. They won 77-7.
0: Oh geez, okay. Yeah.
4: You could do that with college football, though.
3: FCS, yeah, 77-7. I think was the final score.
0: Oh my gosh,
4: yeah,
3: that works.
0: Yeah, you got there. You got home.
3: Barely.
0: You made it. Yeah, absolutely.
3: I was so craving like action in college football the other night. Like I bet one FCS game. I know, Crack, you sent one over too as well. Your boy had like, it's on, man. We are here. We're here. Football time.
0: I feel bad. I should have. I had Jackson Arnold last night, the UNLV quarterback. And I took a very low. He just had to get to 180 passing yards.
3: They played well yesterday.
0: They played pretty well. He had over 200 passing yards in the first half. He got close to 300 for the game. So I should have gotten aggressive and laddered it, but, you know, I didn't have a crystal ball either. But looking back, it makes all the sense in the world where you look at Jackson Arnold, highly recruited, was a disaster at Oklahoma, even worse at Auburn. But look at Auburn's offense. Look at how they approach offense. And now he's with Dan Mullen at UNLV, and you're going up
3: so
0: against Memphis, right? Like, he was just throwing dots yesterday.
3: Day.
0: Yeah.
3: It's not even the same. And, but look, college football, you start slow, I think, in week zero, right? You just kind of take a peek at what's happening around you. FCS is a little bit different. Then we get into the NFL, obviously. I'm curious for you guys, have you made any wagers for the NFL win totals because of what you saw in the preseason? I have one, but the number is just ridiculous. I think the Titans are going to stink. And they have shown me nothing this preseason at all. It makes me believe they're going to win 7 games this year.
4: That's the only one I was going to say.
3: We were on the same page with that one. The other one that Brian, your team is on 0-17 watch.
0: No,
3: I'm sorry
0: to
3: bring it up.
0: It's on
3: purpose. But when your head coach comes out, Jeff Hafley, and says, "You know what? Wins and losses don't matter this season. It's all about player development."
4: Oh boy,
3: that's
0: well. He said wins and losses aren't the only thing that matter.
3: Okay,
0: yeah.
3: They just cut both their backup quarterbacks, or traded one and cut one.
0: Uh-huh.
3: So they have no backup at the moment. I think they're going to trade for Dylan Gabriel, is my guess, or they're going to trade for someone to be the backup.
0: Oh, geez.
3: But Brian, there could not have been a worse training camp. Like all the joint practice reports were like, this was a horrendous day at practice.
0: Right.
3: Preseason didn't go very well. But the total's 3.5. I mean, that is a strikingly low number when you have 2 games against the Jets on your schedule.
0: I don't know if they're going to win either of them against the Jets, to be honest with you.
3: Are we on 0-17 watch?
0: No, we're not on 0-17 watch.
3: Okay, if they don't beat the Raiders week one. If they don't beat the Raiders week one.
0: That's the answer, correct. They're beating someone.
4: Oh, yeah, yeah.
0: They'll either beat the Jets, they'll either beat the Raiders, they'll either have some crazy, weird upset win. They're not going winless.
4: Yeah. No. I mean, but even week one, they're getting four wins, though.
3: Four wins, Brian? Are we getting four this year?
0: I would bet against it. I don't think they're.
3: But here's the thing about the Dolphins, and this is what I actually think this is what teams should do. They should bottom out like this.
0: Yes.
3: Okay. They spent a lot of assets in the draft this past year. I like Jacob Rodriguez. Like, I like the draft they had. Bottom out.
0: Yes.
3: Set your roster up and go draft Arch Manning, Dante Moore, CJ Carr. Like, this is the perfect. You endure this really tough season.
0: Yes.
3: Brian's a Dolphin. He knows what's coming next. He knows that we stink this season. And next year, there's this huge crop of quarterback. Like, that to me is a much better plan. The teams, the Pittsburgh Steelers, that try to win nine games every year.
0: This is exactly what Pittsburgh should do. I would put it this way. Like, the Steelers, they grind. They have pride. They're not going to bottom out. Okay, fine. But I would much rather be Team Dolphins than Team Steelers. Like, as a fan, I would much rather the Dolphins. If you said they could have exactly the same season the Steelers had last year, right? You're going to have a winning record. You're going to get to the playoffs. You're going to get smacked in the face in the playoffs. Or you could be ridiculously bad, totally bottom out. You're going to be on the cusp of maybe going winless, right? But you're going to be in a great position draft-wise. There's this quarterback-rich draft. You're going to reset your entire franchise to hopefully build it up and compete for playoff spots and deep playoff runs. I'll take door number two all day.
3: Yeah.
0: I would much rather bottom out.
3: So I like the Dolphins plan, even though as a Dolphins fan, I'm sure it's not fun to have.
0: Yeah.
3: But the preseason, there are things to take away. I know people think it's meaningless, and there's large parts of it that honestly are. But there are little, you can just sort of read practice reports. You can hear the vibes. You can watch, like, you can see which teams look ready to play football every week, which teams do not. And it does give you a decent idea. Like, I'm worried about Philadelphia Eagles. I know you have them cracking week one. That, yep. I think that's more of an anti-Washington wager.
4: Anti-Washington.
3: In my opinion, than like a pro-Eagles wager. Like, I'm concerned about Philly's offense. I really am. You have a new offense with a new coordinator, a completely different offense than Jalen Hurts ever run before, a first-time offensive coordinator, and I don't care about practice interceptions. I really don't. Who cares? There's in a given practice, it's throw the ball deep. It's a third down practice. You're going to throw interceptions. But the interceptions I've seen on video look like Jalen Hurts is behind in everything, right? It's a step late. It's not really trusting the offense quite yet. And Philly's defense is good enough to carry them for large stretches of games. But if they start slow, can they get on a roll to where you feel good heading into the postseason, right? And I have my concerns from what I've seen so far in training camp. And even before this last game, which totally crushed us. I can't believe the end of that game. I blame Russ for that one. That, they were like 4 for 20 on third down the first two preseason games. I don't care who's playing. That's not good.
0: Yeah.
3: That's just not good football.
0: Right.
4: Yeah.
3: That's not football you want to play in the preseason. And so I have my antennas up for Philly. I really
4: it was
3: do.
4: One of the first teams I sent you guys under season wins. If you remember, I sent under a couple months ago on Eagles under 10.5.
3: Yep.
4: And but then I went under on Washington, and then a buddy of mine that I respect went under on the Giants. I'm like, well, someone's got to win. I got to root for the Cowboys.
0: Man. Come on, yeah.
3: Cowboys are good, crack. You got to. This is the year. This is my Cowboys are good, crack. I'm telling you. I know you don't want to do it. And
4: I'm not betting over there, but I'm rooting for them the whole season. That's for sure.
3: Oh man, the Cowboys are going to be good.
0: Yeah,
3: they did everything you asked them to do this offseason to be a better football team.
0: The only thing that worries me is, man, Dak? they're a trendy pick this offseason.
4: Oh yes,
0: and I'm not saying you're following the trend, Jeff. You know,
4: good point. Good point. People
0: you think
4: are talking
0: for yourself
4: about
0: outside of what and do the research outside of what Sean Payton says right now.
4: Right.
0: So trendy. Yeah,
3: I'm glad
0: very
3: you
0: trendy.
3: This. I'm glad you mentioned this because there's 32 NFL teams and there's 6 months to talk about this.
0: Mm-hmm.
3: You're going to end up with groupthink. You just are because there's so much to talk. There's so little teams. Like, but if you sort of look at the Cowboys, you look at the boxes to check of what makes a team good. They're on that trajectory because of what they did defensively in the offseason, right? They said, we're going to put the resources into it. I give Jerry Jones credit. I knocked him for the Parsons trade. He's done it. He rebuilt that entire defense. And they have 6-7 new players that are impactful. They're not what-ifs. Like, they're impactful players in the NFL. They're not all pros, but collectively, it's a really good addition. Dak Prescott's good. The skill guys are good. The coaching was good last year. Like, it is a team that you would put as like, okay, if this goes well, they're winning 12 games. Like, it's that type of team put together at the moment. It might not happen, of course, but I don't really, the group thing, I don't know. I don't know if I buy into it as much as I'm not going to change my opinion on that because everyone thinks they're going to go over.
0: Right. I'm not saying you should. It's just one of those things where it's like, I'm on the popular side, you know, and that's,
3: I know,
0: it's almost like heavy metal in a way. You know, I love heavy metal, and every time like a heavy metal song gets really popular, you're like, this is weird. Like, that's normally not what happens. You know, like, it seems like that with football teams as well. When it becomes like this trendy, I remember years and years ago, Nick Saban with the Dolphins, he had a decent first year. And the second year, they were the trendy team. Like, look out, Dolphins. And they're like 6-10, you know, like nothing. So I don't know. Every now and then, the popularity contest, it doesn't go your way. So we'll see.
4: Very
0: I just want to see how much,
4: Brian,
0: their defense definitely improves.
3: Definitely. Dude, who's a trendy? What's a trendy heavy metal song right now?
0: Right now, I couldn't tell you right now, but like Enter Sandman, right? You still hear Enter Sandman from Metallica from forever ago at football games. And it's kind of like, whoa, this is weird. This is Virginia Tech's thing. This is what they're playing for kickoff of this NFL Sunday night game. Like, this is weird. Right? Like, it's just funny like that. But present day, I don't know. I'd have to get back to you on that, Jeff. By the way, we're efforting. How many NFL head coaches are on X, and how many of them are active based on what you were talking about?
3: I think it's one
0: earlier.
3: I think it's going to be one.
0: Our guy Julian producing today, he is on the trail right now. So we'll get you some stats.
5: I'm looking.
0: Coming up. Yeah, he's diving deep into this. Coming up next, the most entertaining watches in the NFL. Interesting column we'll throw your way right around the corner. It is Fox Sports Radio's Countdown to Kickoff, presented by Underdog. 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
13: Just before midnight on Saturday, February 19th, 2005, Danielle Imbeau and her friend Richard Patron left a crowded Philadelphia bar. 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
13: 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The FBI called it murder for hire.
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13: 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In this series, I dig into my own investigation to find answers for the families and get justice for Richard and Danielle.
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0: 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He's over there at ESPN. And he just wrote about the most entertaining NFL teams to watch. Okay, and he ranked everybody 1 through 32. And, you know, he has his whole grading system. You don't have to get knee-deep into this, but the way he looked at it was he's giving you high marks for big plays, competitive games, right? Star players. The star power means something. So he's looking at it from that perspective. And he's like, you don't have to be good across the board. Sometimes a bad defense leads to shootouts and excitement, but bad offense, horrible defense, it's a tune out for me. So if it gets real, real bad, he's not into it. I won't bombard you with 20 teams on this list, but the top three teams, he's got the Bears, the most entertaining watch in the NFL, followed by the Rams and the Lions. What do you think of the top three? You agree with that? You have the Bears, the number one watch. Do you have any other team that's not in his top three that you find to be very entertaining?
1: So the reason the Bears are so entertaining is because they play no defense. And they're unlikely to play defense again this season. Every game is going to feel like it is the most, you know, 40-34 game of all time. You can get the Bears' highest scoring offense at 9-1 this season. And it does feel like they're very capable of that because they're going to have to score because their defense... Remember, their defense last season was number one in the NFL in turnovers and takeaways, and like 31st in DVOA. They were not a good defense. Or guys are already hurt in that defense, and I don't think it's going to improve much this season. And so this is what will entertain us every week. It does feel like the old Big 12 football, Brian, right? Like 40-34. That's high for NFL. I get it. But it does feel like their games are going to be entertaining because they don't play any defense, crack. So they're to me, you know, a team you'd eye the over in most weeks. I could also there in the past I've seen markets that had you know, points scored in a season. I can't find that market. Maybe I'll pop back before the season starts. Like points scored, I would take the Bears over their points scored for the season. I think they're gonna score a ton of points because they have to.
2: Yeah, you know, the Bears are number one. I guess, I don't know, just because of Clip. I guess it's not because of Williams. I shouldn't say that. But I get it, actually. The Bears were a big surprise, the entire team, in the playoffs last year, and had some really excited games, including their overtime loss to the Rams that went back and forth in the fourth quarter there. But I think it's like this is an ESPN reporter, so just a little bit biased, I think, on what he's seen at the end of even last season. But, yeah, listen, I'll be the first to tell you, they surprised me more than anyone. I had Bears no playoffs, you know, so I get it. Also, the Bills down to, like, 16. I mean, still have Josh Allen. I think their championship window is still open, so I'd have them a little higher than 16. Though I do agree with him on the bottom of the list. Cleveland, Miami, Tennessee looked like the worst teams going into the season, so they're not going to create much excitement. But, listen, it was exciting for the Bears at the end of last season. It really was. I get it, especially that Rams game. So I get it being so much on the guys' radar screen and maybe even the public. So I get it.
0: I'll tell you this, Crack. My biggest disagreement is he's got the Chiefs 22nd.
2: Oh,
0: there is no way the Chiefs are the 22nd best. I don't know how you say that. They're 22nd in terms of entertaining watches in the NFL. There's like Mahomes. Just look at Mahomes' style.
2: Sure.
0: Mahomes is very entertaining to watch. He's not just this take five steps, drop back in the pocket, deliver the ball 10 yard out after, you know, an 8 yard slant. No, like that's not what Mahomes' game is. And like you're so familiar with that team where it's Mahomes and Kelce and Chris Jones, and they were in the Super Bowl 3 years in a row and were awful last season. How did they rebound? Are you telling me Sunday Night Football, it's like the Chiefs versus whoever, and you're like, not into it, not interested?
2: Right.
0: No way. 22nd, that's way too low, man. They are not that low in terms of entertainment value. That's crazy to me.
2: Agreed.
1: The Chiefs this year are, you know, obviously going to be interesting for many reasons. But, you know, Mahomes did not play this preseason. He was kind of upset about it because that's his normal routine to play this preseason. But the Chiefs have said that offensively they're trying to get a little more boring. Like, I get where Solak's coming from here. They want to run the football. They want to be like under center. The wide receivers are sort of a question mark. So I don't know how much, you know, how good they'll be at passing the football this season. But, like, they're going to be a team where we're going to watch every week. Like, that's the thing. Like, if the Chiefs are on, you're going to watch the Chiefs.
3: Absolutely.
1: Because of the wanting to see what they look like this season. Mahomes off injury. They're the Chiefs. Can they recover? You know, they have a lot of young guys in the secondary, right? Like, are those guys ready to play and contribute at a high level right now? This R. Mason Thomas, the defensive end from Oklahoma, there's a rookie, looks really good so far in the preseason. So they're like, in the division, I don't know, where do they have, like, Denver and all those other teams in the division? Because I think that, you know, in their division, like, they are,
0: right,
1: they're going to be a pretty fun watch.
0: I agree. You know, so he's got the Chargers fourth. He's got them as a top five watch in the league. He's got Denver 10th. And the Raiders, he's got him low.
1: I don't think Denver's more entertaining than the Chiefs.
0: No, absolutely not. No way are they more entertaining than the Chiefs. And just above the Chiefs, he's got the Panthers. You're telling me Sunday Night Football, the Panthers are featured? You're like, look, oh, man, can't wait to see Bryce Young. What are we doing? The Panthers are more entertaining than the Chiefs to watch. You're high. That makes no sense to me at all.
1: Maybe his job was to get us to, you know, to provoke us. He's doing a good job of it, I'll tell you that.
0: Yeah, there you go. Sean Payton needs to call him out right there.
1: I don't buy. The top of the list, I agree. Like, the Rams are super entertaining. Like, think about what they are offensively.
0: Yep.
1: And I think that, you know, defensively now with Myles Garrett, obviously the knee swelling is a little concerning. I think we're not talking about that enough. His knee is swelling and he's been out of practice. Now he has to go on a 13-hour flight to Australia and play like the next day. Which kind of concerns me with Myles Garrett, but the entertainment factor there, I mean, just wanting to see, like, what it looks like with this defense, with Myles Garrett, with McVay.
0: Yes.
1: You know, they're on a mission this year. They're rightfully the favorite right now, and they're just on a mission to win a championship. Like, that's their goal this season.
2: Hey, Jeff, all three teams, you may never see this again in the division, all three teams, AFC West, are 2-1 to win the West, Broncos, Chargers, and Chiefs. Man. What do you see the Chiefs at this year? Season wins. Is it hard to take that Jeff Schwartz bias out of there? Or it's 9.5 over 50. Do you think they win 10 wins? You have to lay $1.50 on it.
1: I mean, I think they've won 10 every year but one now in Kansas City. And so it depends on really how you think, you know, Mahomes is going to be feeling, right? Yeah. And how you think that he can come back from this injury. And there are, I think, legitimate questions about his receiving core. It's a problem. I don't think it's great. But the offense line is going to be fine, in my opinion. And I'd go over before I went under. I just believe in quarterback, coach, defense. Like, you have to believe in them, in my opinion. I don't really know how you wouldn't. Last season, too. So 2 years ago, remember 2 years ago, they were like 15-1 in one score games, whatever that was. Last year, they were 2-7. Like, it went back. They just kind of win 50% of their 50-50 games, they're going to be back over 10 wins.
0: I'll tell you this, though. There's no way the Browns are dead last in terms of entertainment value. That's just not true.
2: Especially with, like, the quarterback controversy over there.
0: Yeah, like, Deshaun's named QB1. The sports world erupts with hot takes and passion. What storyline with the Tennessee Titans are the masses weighing in on and wide? There is
1: Tennessee should not be ahead of Tennessee ahead of the
0: Come
1: Browns.
0: Come on, man! Like,
1: the Browns is mostly that we want to watch a train wreck,
0: right? Yeah, and they play good defense, and you've got a couple of rookies there, Concepcion,
1: yes,
0: you know, Denzel from Washington doing his thing, and on a week to week basis, it's going to be the magnifying glass. It's Deshaun Watson? Did you see that out pattern he missed? There's no other team that people are weighing in on that is like 32nd, like potentially the worst watch in the entire NFL. There's just no way that's the case, man. This whole week has been Deshaun's QB1? What? And it's like, are we acting like Shedeur Sanders is a difference maker? He is just a guy at this stage of his career. He might always be. But to act like they totally screwed it up by not starting Shadur, what are we doing? This whole week was just like, what is happening right now? People are losing their minds.
1: Well, I think it's more that Deshaun Watson is a terrible human, and I think people just don't want to root for a guy like that. And we saw last season, you know, like the booing is going to be just never ending for Deshaun Watson. And yeah. I think we look at this decision and someone talk about often, guys. Competition is a myth. And this was very clearly set up so Deshaun Watson could win the job, and he did win the job. So not surprising. But I think people really don't like that, Brian. They don't like that it really wasn't a true competition.
0: Yeah.
1: And it never was. They gave Deshaun Watson the reps with the ones first. He got the reps in the first preseason game. He got the reps in the first joint practice they had.
0: Yeah.
1: He's always been their guy. And people really have a hard time with that.
0: I get it. But look, man, how it took one offseason for many people to do a total 180. All it was last year was Shadur stinks. Did you see this throw? That was terrible. This guy's a hack. Blah, blah, all year. And now it's like, how did you start Deshaun over Shadur Sanders? Like, oh my gosh, what are we doing right now? I'll tell you what we're doing right now. We are handing the baton to one Isaac Lowenkron with the latest. What's going on, Ilo?
3: Hey, guys. Busy, busy day in the NFL and a busy morning for the wrong reasons for Indianapolis Colts receiver Keenan Allen. He was arrested early this morning in downtown Indianapolis on two misdemeanor drunk driving charges. Allen, a six-time Pro Bowl receiver, signed with the Colts just over 1 week ago. Busy morning for the Miami Dolphins. They're releasing linebacker Tyrell Dodson, cornerback Marco Wilson, and are waiving quarterback Cam Miller after they traded Quinn Ewers yesterday to the Jacksonville Jaguars. The Pittsburgh Steelers releasing linebacker Elandon Roberts. The Chicago Bears trading defensive tackle Jervon Dexter to the Atlanta Falcons for cornerback Clark Phillips and a fifth-round draft pick. In Major League Baseball Saturday night, Yankees over the Red Sox 9-2 to split a doubleheader. The Philadelphia Phillies scored three runs in the top half of the 10th inning for a 4-2 win over the Angels. Philadelphia's won 12 of 14. The San Francisco Giants over the Arizona Diamondbacks 7-2 in Game 2 of a doubleheader. Bryce Eldridge, four hits and four RBI. Finally, fellas, the Giants also retired Hall of Famer Jeff Kent's number last night. He spoke at a news conference where he was asked about his experience as a contestant on the reality TV show Survivor many years ago and gave this memorable recollection.
4: That show's real. There's nothing fake about that show. Jeff Probst and those people, they put on a really good show. I mean, we were in the woods and then taking awkward dumps. And we had no Snickers. And every time they interviewed me afterwards, I said, I need a freaking Dr. Pepper.
3: An eclectic, elegant recollection by Jeff Kent. Back to you guys.
0: What was it, Ilo? What dumps?
3: Like, I learned a new term. Why don't I let Jeff tell us again?
4: Yeah, I mean, we were
3: technically also an awkward dump. It was a
1: free experience.
3: You said authoritatively, apparently. Yes, I did not know that term until today, but it's going to be hard to forget that one.
0: Wow, very hard to forget that. I wonder if that's someone's fantasy team name right there, Aqua Dumps.
3: It is now.
0: Could be. All right, we've got Bill Krakenberger, professional sports handicapper, Jeff Schwartz, eight-year NFL veteran. I'm Brian Ngo. 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All right, coming up next, prop it up. That's right, the prop betting market. We'll get you some picks right around the corner. 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Unleash your dog.
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0: Arriving at Lehigh Valley Hospital, the diagnosis quickly became something so different.
1: One of the doctors had a theory.
0: She stated to my father and mother-in-law that we are young, first-time parents who got frustrated with our baby and violently shook him to make him stop crying, and a confession would only make things easier for us.
1: The parents were told to leave the hospital without their son, and he wouldn't come home for 7 whole months.
0: I'm a postpartum mom dealing with the grief and the trauma of my son being ripped from my arms. And I'm a mom who lost everything in less than 24 hours due to one doctor's misdiagnosis. Enough is enough.
1: And then the next person speaks. And the next one. The stories they tell form a pattern of parents walking into a Lehigh Valley hospital to get help for a child, only to leave without them. And the same doctor's name kept coming up again and again. A pediatrician.
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8: You know, America's produced like lots and lots of stuff. 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
6: That's Ian Nagoski, who runs the Canary Records label.
8: A friend of mine said that what he loves is being the guy standing at the edge of the cliff, waving his arms, going, wait, no, let me look at those first before you throw them away. I think there might be some good stuff in there. I think there might be some stories. I don't think we should throw all those away yet.
6: 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A bizarre tale of two infamous New Yorkers.
9: They booby-trapped their home and turned it into a shield fortress of ephemera.
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0: It is Fox Sports Radio's Countdown to Kickoff, presented by Underdog. 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
1: Going in on three. 1, 2, 3.
2: Prop it up.
1: Let's go play.
2: Player plays.
0: Ah, yes, the prop betting market. Crack, we start with you. What's something that you like?
3: Sticking with the WNBA.

0: Props here that have been good to us all season long. Let's go with Flaga Johnson. Am I saying her name right? Seattle.
1: Flaga.
0: Over 14.5, minus $1.10 points. She gets a real great matchup here versus the Sparks, which should be a very high-paced game. Over Johnson, over 14.5 points with Seattle.
2: All right. Yesterday or last game, the Minnesota Lynx did not score a lot of points because they played the Valkyries, who had an incredible run right now. They're playing very well. And the Valkyries tend to give Olivia Miles a lot of problems. She had 8 points, 4 rebounds, 5 assists. That's far below her average. And I just think she has a bounce-back game today against the Dream. I mean, she's a great basketball player. The last time she had a game like this was all the way back when she played the Valkyries last time, and she went for 22 5 and 6 the next game. So underdog right now, you get her points, rebounds, and assists over 29.5. I think Miles plays well today. Big national TV game for Lynx and Dream. And I'll take Miles here over 29.5 points, rebounds, assists.
1: Okay. Great minds think alike here, Schwartz Syndicate, because I'm targeting Olivia Miles also. I'm going over 6.5 assists. So you're doing the collective thing. I'll do like sort of like an individual prop here. So you can play both of these, right? And hopefully they both hit. But I like her to get to at least 7 assists. She did not do that in her last game out there. That's against the Valkyries. But her 6 previous games, she's getting at least 7 assists. She's been a good assist player the whole season long. And each of her other 2 appearances against the Atlanta Dream, she's had 8 assists in both of those games. So to get to 7 assists, I think the matchup favors it happening. I think her recent streak favors it happening. She just got great court vision, and so I look for her to get her teammates involved earlier and often. I like Olivia Miles over 6.5 assists.
2: Yeah, I think the Lynx play well again. I know the Dream did not play well there.

0: the deal? The 3-week hiatus, and then they just pick up where they left off the final couple of games, and then it's the playoffs.
1: Huh? Yeah, they played. They're doing the FIBA international competition next couple of weeks, and so they come back. I think they like the Fever have 5 games. The Dream have. I think everyone has 5 when they're done playing, and then they play 5 games and go right to the postseason. It's interesting.
2: Is this what they normally do? Is this
1: no.
2: a normal? Not this much time.
1: I don't think it is.
0: It's weird. It's so foreign when you're so entrenched in football that this is not a football thing, you know. So it seems even foreign when other sports do it.
1: Yeah, I don't know. They're just taking a little hiatus, and I'm looking forward to just no more like drama with this league. So it'll be nice for the league to have.
0: Well, I mean, yeah, like, you need a hiatus this for there not to be drama. Been, yeah,
1: it's been
2: a lot of drama this year, and
0: so
2: it's just so great to start the football season off with the Peyton Schwartz drama. I love it. Let's go right into that. It's perfect.
1: I'm sure he's listening right now. Good morning, Sean. How are we doing?
0: Yeah, that's right.
2: Oh boy.
0: By the way,
2: they're burying you.
0: Is Caitlin on that team, Jeff, or is Taurasi on it, even though she's retired? Do they still have Taurasi
1: on the team, but they say unlikely to start, which is the funniest thing of all time.
0: Oh, okay. Coming off the bench.
1: Yeah, I'm sure the best passer in the NBA should be off the bench. That really is a smart decision.
0: That was one of the dumbest things I've ever seen before, with Caitlin not being on the Olympic team
1: last time. Well, Olivia Miles not on this team this year because same sort of thing, like she's too young to play on the team.
0: What are we doing?
1: One of the best players in the league. Put her on the team.
0: Already she is. Absolutely she is.
1: Yeah.
0: It's fantastic. Yeah, I don't get that at all. But, hey. No, you know, not talking trash about Taurasi. She's an all-time great. Arguably the GOAT of women's professional basketball. But she did not belong in that final Olympic team at all. And if she's being honest, she would tell you the same thing. That's Team Caitlin all day. But, hey, listen, some people are dumb. I don't know. Nothing else I can say. Some people are dumb. All right, coming up next. We can't wait for week one any longer. We do a cannonball into the NFL week one waters right around the corner.
3: We are Fox Sports!
0: Football is back, baby. 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
6: John Polk was my nemesis. 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
21: Indianapolis Colts receiver Keenan Allen was arrested early this morning in downtown Indianapolis on two misdemeanor drunk driving charges. The six-time Pro Bowl receiver signed with the Colts just over 1 week ago. The Miami Dolphins are releasing linebacker Tyrell Dodson, cornerback Marco Wilson, and are waiving quarterbacks Cam Miller and Mark Gronkowski. The Dolphins traded Quinn Ewers to the Jaguars yesterday, so they presently have just one quarterback on their roster in Malik Willis. The Pittsburgh Steelers are releasing linebacker Elandon Roberts. The Chicago Bears are trading defensive tackle Jervon Dexter to the Atlanta Falcons for cornerback Clark Phillips and a fifth-round draft pick. Baseball Saturday night, Yankees over the Red Sox 9-2. To split a doubleheader, the Philadelphia Phillies scored three runs in the top half of the ninth inning for a 4-2 win over the Angels. The Phillies have now won 12 of their last 14. I'm Isaac Lowenkron.
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0: Oh, what is going on? Welcome in. Happy Sunday to you. Hope all is great in your world. 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Gonna be a fantastic football season. 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Okay, so Jeff, you're right at the beginning of the show. So we get one more full week of college football before we get to the NFL. So I was ready to break down. I thought we're like Wednesday. We're kicking the thing off. No, it's like a week and a half away.
1: Oh, yeah.
0: I can't
1: we
0: wait for the NFL to get here. Yeah,
1: you got time. Yeah,
0: we're gonna be a full breakdown of Patriots, Seahawks, Rams, taking on the 49ers there overseas in Australia. But well, I can wait a week, so we can do that. But in the meantime, what we've done, we've pivoted, and Julian, our producer here on a fine Sunday, he has put together a list of NFL coaches active on X.
1: Oh,
0: now, of course,
1: wait.
0: This traces back to you here, Jeff, right?
1: Okay.
0: Like Sean Payton, the Broncos head coach, called you out because he disagreed with what you had to say about Bo Nix. So Julian has done some crack research over here.
2: You want
0: you
2: me
0: ready
2: to...
0: for this? You excited for it? Okay, here
1: I
0: we
1: can't
0: go.
1: Wait.
0: Yeah, Julian, what are the Cliff's Notes version of what you found out? How many NFL head coaches are active on X?
2: Yeah, so outside of Sean Payton, it's really 10. Kellen Moore is on there, but he hasn't tweeted since his playing days in 2017. It's a lot of guys tweeting after wins. Joe Brady was my favorite because if you go to his page, it's all just 1-0, 1-0, 1-0, 1-0 after every game. But yeah, Jeff, I think you managed to get the one coach who has replied to anything non-team. I mean, it's still team-related, but Sean Payton is probably the only one of the 12 that are on Twitter.
1: I'm fairly certain that like his last tweet was about like Drew Brees Hall of Fame. I think he doesn't even tweet. He just like tweets about Drew Brees Hall of Fame and Jeff Schwartz comments on First Things First. So, and of course we know that, you know, that my comments clearly are wrong because he managed to answer them and in a very important way. So, it did not strike a nerve at all. I was actually trying to find a different website to look at. I was looking at some college football thing, but I found I clicked on the wrong link. It's a website my buddy runs that goes over quarterback EPA and all that stuff. And last year, Bo Nix's EPA per play, so expected points added, just so you know, it's advanced metric. 17th in the NFL last season in EPA per play. So success rate puts him at 25th in success rate.
0: Wow.
1: Yeah. Completion percentage, expected completion percentage, right? It's like, what are you expected to complete when you throw your pass, right? Mm-hmm. 24th in the NFL is Bo Nix. Air yards per attempt, even though he has all those 20-plus yard touchdowns, 7.5, 22, 22nd in the NFL. So
0: I think the numbers back up your argument there, Schwartz Syndicate. And for those who are just joining us who missed it, Sean Payton was reacting to a video from First Things First. Jeff was filling in throughout most of the week, and he didn't crush Bo Nix. He was just like, yeah, he's kind of what he is. You know, he's not dynamic. He's not one of the top QBs, but he's good. He didn't trash him and say he sucked, but Sean Payton didn't like it and just tweeted, you can tell who really does the work and who doesn't. So he's accusing the Schwartz Syndicate of not doing his work, not doing his homework, and just, I don't know, flying off the handle and just guessing out loud, I guess. That's what he's claiming.
1: I think the next day I had 3 hours of radio, 2 podcasts, and 2 hours of TV. But I just hope I was prepared for all that work. You know, just guy doesn't grind over here.
0: It's a lot
1: seventh
0: of airtime to just, you know, not do any
1: NFL
0: homework at all, you know?
1: So. 7 years in the NFL. Eight years in the NFL, seventh round pick. Just got by talent only, guys.
0: That's right.
1: Talent only. That's how I made it in the NFL.
0: I do love this list from Julian. Shout out to him. A couple more things that he uncovered. So Todd Monken, the Browns head coach, he his first tweet in about 3 or 4 years is a picture of him and Shedeur Sanders in March. That's funny.
1: Well, so Monken, he probably had to have one when he was coaching at Georgia for recruiting, right? So like he probably had to have social media because he was a Georgia offensive coordinator, won 2 championships there, and then went to Baltimore. Yep. So you don't need it in the NFL. Now, a lot of coaches, I think, have burner accounts. They know what's happening, and they know what's being said about. I remember this is years ago now when Josh Allen was first drafted by the Bills. I was like, I don't think he's going to be any good. And then he didn't play well his rookie season. I got a call from someone in the Bills front office that their PR guy had put together like a list of all my tweets about Josh Allen. He was like, why don't you like Josh Allen?
0: Uh-huh.
1: I was like, I don't think he's very good. I'm going to tell you. I don't like, what do you, I don't think he's very good. I was wrong, but I don't think he's very good. Right.
0: There's another one. Jim Harbaugh.
3: Coach has that much time?
1: It wasn't a coach. It was someone else in the front office.
3: Right. You know me in general to have burner accounts? Wow.
1: I mean, I think that some of the younger coaches, I would imagine, have social media accounts. I don't think Andy Reid is up there. And Jim, I don't think Jim Harbaugh is perusing social media in his free time. Right? I think I'm surprised. Sean Payton, I think, probably got one for when he was working at Fox for a year. I mean, remember when he had a year off, he was working in the media? And also Fox on Fox Crime. He's calling out an FS1 show as a former Fox guy. Interesting.
0: But we're so segmented over here. He's probably like, FS1, that's totally different than Fox. Certainly different than Fox Sports Radio. So he might think he's in the clear right there, you know?
1: Right. So, whatever.
0: Our umbrella, it's the most random umbrella in the sports
1: world. Denver fans. I've blocked about half
4: the
1: guys
4: on the
1: internet.
4: Brian, I cut you off.
0: Jim Harbaugh, you'll love this.
4: Oh, Harbaugh.
0: Yeah, crack. So, Harbaugh, it's just ad tweets last year and in 2024, you know, like promoting things. I don't know if it was, you know, what is it? Lululemon? Isn't he associated with that? Remember the whole khakis thing? But just ad stuff. And then a shout out when James Earl Jones passed away. That sounds so Jim Harbaugh right there. So it made me laugh. No tweets in the last 6 years for Cowboys head coach Brian Schottenheimer. So.
1: Jim Harbaugh. I can only imagine if you gave him full access to Twitter what he would say.
0: Gosh. It would be so entertaining, man. Yeah.
1: After the Justin Herbert touchdown, which was incredible, I think in the press conference, Jim Harbaugh said, like, that was a double wow play. Can you imagine just tweeting, like, double wow? Wow, wow. Anytime there was a big NFL play or something, college football play, just wow, wow.
0: I love him, man. He's just such a wackadoo. How can you not love the guy?
1: Complete wackadoo. Also, there was another story this week about Michigan when he was there. They paid a lawsuit out to someone else. There was a lot happening in Michigan when he was there. I don't even know. It's a lot was going on in Michigan, but he's out of college football. He's got Josh. He's got Mike McDaniel. Do you think Mike McDaniel thought he was in heaven when Justin Herbert threw that pass the other day for a touchdown? He hasn't seen the ball thrown that far in his entire coaching career.
0: You know what's crazy, Jeff, is imagine if the Dolphins drafted Herbert. They passed on Herbert to draft Tua.
1: Yeah.
0: Herbert would have been the Dolphins quarterback. And maybe Mike McDaniel is still there coaching. Who knows how it would have worked out?
1: Yeah. And look, that's the thing about drafting, right? Like, it's in exact science. It's, you know, it's 50-50, right? That's what about the first round picks are. It's about 50-50. And, you know, and if you don't hit a quarterback, it sets your franchise back so many years. And the Dolphins, look, they're not the only team that's like this, but, you know, we debated forever about paying Tua, right? And I understand it's really hard for a franchise to decide not to pay a player like Tua, who was not bad, Brian. He wasn't as bad as people wanted him to be. What happened with Tua was he got hurt, and he's afraid to get hit. Watch him in Atlanta right now. He plays not to get hit.
0: He led the league in passing yards 1 year. So you're right.
1: Dolphins
0: he wasn't a total dud,
1: They paid like a middle-of-the-road quarterback who got hurt. And now their franchise is set back, but they're doing the right thing. They're trying to be terrible this season. Yeah. This is what the blueprint is. Just be bad. And I wonder if the Browns feel that same way. Like, let's just play Watson. We're going to stink. Let's be bad. And let's tank off to get Arch or whoever we want to get, you know, next year. And just bottom out, man. Just be bad at quarterback. Bottom out. And then you can rebuild your franchise so fast. Look at everyone who's drafted a quarterback, first overall, second overall, who has rebuilt their franchise in 2 or 3 years because they're able to get that special quarterback. It can happen that quickly.
4: Do you think the ownership passes that down, Jeff, Brian?
1: Here's what I think, Crack. There's many different types of owners, right? There are owners that are involved, like the Giants ownership, the Mara family. They're there every day. Their business is the NFL, right? And the business is the Giants. They're probably less likely to be okay with going 3-14 in a given season.
0: Right.
1: There are other owners who just drop it on Sundays, right? And they're probably more likely, they hire a coach, a general manager, and the idea is like, look, man, the plan is, as a general manager, we're going to be bad this year to get a quarterback next year. They're probably more apt to be okay with that, right? They're not there every day in the building. And so it just depends, I think, on who your owner is. I think some care more than others. Some are super involved. Some are not. Some are hands-off. Some are there every day. You know, Stephen Ross, is he there in Miami every day? Is he at the building? I don't think he is, right? He's at other businesses.
0: I don't believe so.
1: And so he's probably okay with, like, we're going to be bad this year, but the chance to get Arch Manning next year excites me.
0: Right.
1: The Giants, like the Steelers too, like they're just never going to do it. It's just not their brand. They're too involved in the day-to-day operations, and they're never going to be okay purposely being bad, Crack. It's just what it is.
0: Right, it is. Let me go back to what you were saying about paying Tua huge money.
1: Yeah.
0: Because look at the Dolphins and apply it to the Carolina Panthers. So the Dolphins, they made a mistake by paying Tua too much, right? and they're paying for it right now. Huge. Right? The salary cap hits, the dead money, it's enormous. But they're resetting completely. And I think that's the right move. It was the wrong move to pay Tua huge money. They're doing the right thing from getting out underneath it by just bottoming out and then rebuilding it from the studs, right? Look at the Carolina Panthers. If you don't want to strip it down and rebuild it from the studs, which who really wants to do that, don't give Bryce Young Tua Tagovailoa type money. You'd be crazy to do something like that. But these teams talk themselves into it, and they're like, I mean, we went toe-to-toe with the Rams. You know, we're kind of building. The arrow's pointed up. I mean, it's scary to not have a quarterback in mind in particular, and they just overpay a guy that's not worth it. They're not going to produce at a rate that justifies paying them that type of money. That's exactly what would happen to the Panthers if they back up the Brinks truck for Bryce Young. And it's not to say he stinks. He's just not worth that payday, not even close. And they would be paying for it for years if they made a decision like that. By the way, Julian's got more crack research over here. So I've been to every NFL team's stadium except the Jacksonville Jaguars. So I'm trying to complete the tour this year. And I asked him, I was like, hey, what does it cost to just be in the pool? You know how they have the pool overlooking, you know, like the second row or I don't know, like the 200 or 300 level. I'm like, what does it cost to get in there? Turns out, I don't know if it's that simple. Like, what have you found out as far as this goes, Julian?
2: Yeah, I got you. So it's up to 50 people. Pricing starts at $17,000. And you get access to the spa, furniture. It says fans, TV, music, all-inclusive food and beverages delivered right to your cabana. New courses coming out each quarter through the end of the third. And then, yeah, full beverage service. Till the end of the game, you get VIP parking, but it's starting at 17,000, max of 50 people. So if everyone pitches in, I think you get your 50. That would be 300 something a person.
0: Man, oh man, I don't know. I would love to go there and be in the pool, but it doesn't sound like you could just buy a ticket for one or two whole cabana up to 50 people. Good Lord, it's crazy right here, right? I just want to watch the game from the pool. I don't think that's a thing here, Jeff and Craig.
1: No, I'm not.
0: Like that's a thing.
4: I think you could do it, though, to be honest. But I think you could just crash, act as if crash the pool. I think you can do it.
0: Okay. Yeah. Just kind of fit in with a group of 50, act like you're in their group, and then just go off on your own. Yeah.
4: Yep.
0: It's not a bad game plan, Craig. Could you see me up there, Jeff, watching a game from the pool? How awesome would that be? I would love to do that.
1: Yeah, you're more of a like go to games than I am type of person. I just no. I see there's a stadium swim in Vegas, and I see I've been to there a couple times. Like, I'm just not sitting in like that water forever with everyone in the water.
4: I'm not going in that just the doesn't feel like.
1: I've been to some of those day clubs too, like Wet Republic and Excess and stuff. And like, my wife and I don't touch the pool. Like, that's just gross, man. I'm not sitting in that warm pool water with everyone else. No chance.
0: Yeah. Were you worried about aqua dumps going back to our guy Jeff Kent? Yes. What's the deal over here?
1: I'm not worried about that. That's more of an ocean or river thing. But okay. I'm past. I'm just sitting on my couch. It's hot in Jacksonville. Don't need to do the pool. I'm okay. So you've been to every NFL stadium but Jacksonville.
0: Yeah. Well, and it's I need to go to Levi's. I've been to a 49ers game, but it was before Levi's Stadium. So technically, I have to go there.
1: Yeah, that's hard when they build new ones, and they're going to build a bunch of new ones in the next couple of years.
0: I've done that with the other teams, like Allegiant. I went to when the Raiders were in Oakland. I went there a couple of times, but I went to Allegiant. So I've seen
4: been up to Buffalo too, Brian.
0: Yeah. Oh yeah. Well, and that's a new one. They have a brand new stadium too. I guess I would have to cross that one off. But yeah,
1: I played in all the stadiums but Cincinnati when I was playing. I've not been to like the new Metrodome. I mean, I've not been like 10 years old.
0: I've been there. It's beautiful.
1: I've been to the new Atlanta Stadium when I watch Oregon play there. I will be in Allegiant Stadium when Oregon plays Notre Dame in the championship game this year.
0: Okay.
1: For college playoff. I'll be in Vegas for that. So that'll be my first time in Allegiant Stadium. But the new stadiums are nice. The Raiders did it well. They got a dome and grass. Like, you have to have grass. We need to have grass in these stadiums. And Buffalo's new stadium is outdoor with grass, I believe, right? It has grass. Even though they're replacing it, they claim the grass wasn't good enough. But all these new stadiums are turf, man. No, say no to turf. to go to turf. We don't.
0: Are we
1: turf.
0: Watching that game in person, Jeff? If it's your Ducks against my Irish,
1: I'll go. Yeah, I'd be there in person. I mean, the only thing is, you know, of course, you know, going. I've been to any game I've been to see Oregon outside of Oregon has not gone terribly well. I've been to the national
0: the Georgia game, right? Was that the 49-3 or whatever? It was?
1: So I've seen Oregon in. I saw them in. When they played Auburn in that national championship game in 2010, that was a loss.
0: That was rough.
1: I saw Oregon, Georgia. They lost 49-3. That did not go very well.
0: Yeah.
1: My favorite moment of that game, my son was, this is like 4 years ago now, so he was like eight. It was 35-3, and he turned to me and goes, Dad, I don't think we're going to win this game. It's like, what gave it away, son? I did see them beat Northwestern last year. Northwestern, a sleepy kind of game that.
0: Stadium. I remember that. It was the weird kind of like makeshift stadium.
1: Yeah,
0: right?
1: The Temp Stadium. It's a very. It was a odd game I've ever been to in my life. It was such an. It was a 12 Eastern kickoff, so an early game for Oregon. But I would. I'll try. Yeah, if we're in the championship game, I'm going. I'm going for sure. So, we'll see you there. I got my ticket. I got cash after we win. So, I will certainly be in Vegas for that.
0: Okay, man, that'd be sensational. Would you join us, Crack? I mean, the whole team would take the show on the road.
4: I just thought that Jeff automatically got free tickets being, you know, the Oregon guy.
1: It's funny because I'm texting a friend right now because we're going to be in Eugene next weekend. I will not be here on the show next weekend because I will be in Oregon. I'll be flying home during our show to take the kids to Oregon every Labor Day weekend to watch us. But I'm actually texting our friend right now about tickets for this weekend because Oregon will comp us one each, which is great. And then we're trying to figure out like where we want to sit, and there's a bunch of kids and whatnot. Oregon's really kind to us. They got us some seats in a box for part of the game as well. So
4: nice.
1: We'll have a fun time this week. But no, I mean, look, a road game, they don't comp. There's no comp tickets for road games. I think that's pretty understood. It's, you know, you don't get a ton for road games. But I bought a ticket for the Northwestern game. It was cheap, but just whatever. I've set a limit, Crack, on what I would pay for a title game.
4: Sure.
1: Now, a title game in Vegas is probably more expensive than a title game anywhere else.
0: Yeah.
1: I think I would, again, this is Jeff Schwartz. I'm not the average person, so please don't. I think it would be like $5,000 I'd be okay with. Like $5,000.
4: Oh, my God. I thought you were going to say $1,000.
1: Like lower bowl. Well, $5,000 gets you lower bowl about midfield.
0: I went
4: get
0: to
4: Meredith on the phone. Meredith's going to allow this.
1: She just booked a trip to Whistler in December. She can be quiet. Okay, we're even. Okay.
0: I went to a title game. It was in Indianapolis, and it was Georgia and Alabama. And that one, I spent $600. That's probably the most I've ever spent on a ticket before. But I'm like, it's the college football national championship game, man. It's like, it's at least reasonable. And it was fun. Yeah. I sat in a whole section of Georgia fans. It was great. It was so much fun. They won the game. That was the first one in whatever it was, four decades. So it was cool to be there.
1: Yeah, one, I paid $1,200 for a ticket to a Giants World Series game in 2014. Like just off home plate, about 20 rows up to the right of home plate. So I've said this, I don't know if I said on the show, but like I like using my money to pay for like experiences and fun things like vacations a lot. So
0: what about the cabana in Jacksonville? That's an experience, Jeff, huh? You're not down for that?
1: I've done many cabanas before. I'll pass on this one though.
0: Okay. All right. Hard pass from the Schwartz Syndicate. Okay. All right. The quest continues, I guess. We've got Bill Krakenberger, professional sports handicapper, Jeff Schwartz, 8-year NFL veteran. I'm Brian Noe. Coming up next, a brain teaser level question about the NFC North. Huh? We'll throw that your way coming up. It is Fox Sports Radio's Countdown to Kickoff, presented by Underdog. Unleash your dog.
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0: 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All right, so I've got a brain teaser of a question for you guys as far as the NFC North goes. All right. Ooh. This question, it might not make total sense at first. You might be like, wait, what are you asking here? But I think you'll get it, what I'm getting at. Which is the easier argument for you to make?
9: Okay.
0: Is it that each of the teams in the NFC North could win the division, or is it that each team in the NFC North could finish in last place? Which is the easier argument for you to make, Jeff?
9: Oh, which team could finish first, right? I mean, you can make a case for the Lions, who I think are going to do it. You can make a case for the Vikings with Kyler Murray. You can make a case with the Bears, obviously. The Packers, to me, are the least, are the boringest good team in the NFL. Mm-hmm. I did this exercise the other day with the Packers. You know, we were on FS1. I'm surprised Matt LaFleur didn't tweet at me. And I said, the question was, are the Packers Super Bowl contenders? And my answer was no. And the reason I said it is because I was like, who are the impactful players on their team? Like, who are you worried about having to stop game after game after game? If you're a team who's playing the Packers, you're a fan base who's playing the Packers, who are you worried about? I went and looked up one of those executive surveys they do in the ESPN.com, right? They do a survey where they survey the executives and coaches and front office members, and they rank the players 1 through 10 for every position. Packers had only 4 guys on that list, Brian. Micah Parsons was number 2, and then it was like Edgerrin Cooper was 9th, and McKinney was 3rd, and Tucker Kraft was 6th. That's it. Like, it's not a team you're like worried. They don't have to do, but they win 9 or 10 games every year. So, like, what, you know, they're going to be right there. So, to me, it's very easily the case of we can make every team into a division winner more than we can make every team into a division loser. I don't know how you feel about that, Crack.
15: Yeah, the Vikings could surprise people this year with Kyler Murray over there. But, I mean, I don't see them winning the division. But I would be more surprised to see, I would think, the Bears or the Lions in last place. I think they're the top two teams probably in the NFC North there. You know, the Vikings have disappointed us last year. Even they made a run at the end, but they didn't get there to the playoffs, right? They I know I had season wins over to make the playoffs. They just missed there.
0: Who's that, Crack? What team are you talking about?
15: Well, the Vikings, they disappointed me last year.
0: Yeah, they were on the outside.
15: No, the Vikings disappointed me last year. That's what I was referring to. The Bears, I obviously were. This division actually hurt me last year. Even though I had a good season on NFL futures, this NFL NFC North actually hurt me. So that's what I would think, though. The Bears are supposed to be a good team this year again. They're supposed to have some good high hopes for them. Also, the Lions. So I would be surprised to see them at the bottom. But you never know. The Vikings here, could, right. You know, like I'm saying, Kyler Murray, a fresh team, fresh new change. And they also have some high hopes, though. Should be definitely an interesting NFC North this year.
0: Yeah, it's interesting to me because, me personally, I could make an easier argument for each of the teams to finish last than I can for them to finish first. Certainly, I can make arguments for each of the teams to win the division, but I just think it's a bit easier to go team by team, like why they would finish last. Where at Vikings, it's, well, Kyler Murray, it just didn't quite work out. You know, he didn't hit the ground running. It wasn't a seamless transition. Packers, for all the reasons you mentioned, Jeff, like who are their difference-making core guys, right? They're lacking them. It's overall a pretty good roster, and they're going to win 9, 10-ish games, most likely, and be in the mix. But could you see them bottoming out with a lack of top talent? Yeah, yes. I could. I don't see the Lions finishing in last in back-to-back years, but they just did it. One of the reasons that it could fall apart is, well, the offensive line is still not what it once was. And the secondary, you got injuries galore, and that could do you in easily.
9: Yeah.
0: And the Bears, my gosh, they're the definition of unsustainable. They had 6 come-from-behind wins in the final 2 minutes. Are you kidding me? Look at their secondary. Their secondary is in shambles right now. I don't think highly of their defense at all. So it wouldn't shock me at all if any of those 4 teams finished in fourth place, in last place, right? I could see it with each of them. And at the same token, you could talk me into seeing each of them win the division. It's just a crazy division. A lot of parity from top to bottom.
9: So the reason why I like the Lions to win the division is quite simply they have the easiest schedule. They get the 3 fourth-place games.
0: Right.
9: And so because they finished fourth place last year, that means they get 3 games against fourth-place teams this year from previous year, and the other teams just don't. So that's 3 games they get against much easier opponents, and that could make the difference between winning the division and losing the division, right? Is that you end up with 12 wins because you play an easier schedule and someone else, you know, and doesn't end up with quite as many wins because they play a tougher schedule. I mean, I'm not saying anything crazy here. Mm-hmm. So that's my best Lions take, is essentially like they stay healthier. They lost the most snaps last year in production on defense to injuries again, which feels like an issue they have many years running now, Brian. But the Lions with improved offense potentially, right? They're trying to figure out post Ben Johnson what to be, a defense that gets a lot of their guys back. It does feel like the Lions are set up with their schedule and all those things to do some really good things. But you're right, the offensive line, if they can't figure that out, and they already had an injury at center, and I know they drafted Blake Miller and they moved Penei Sewell over. I mean, there's some questions that they have to answer at the offensive line, which has been a big staple there for so many years now.
0: Yeah, you know what's crazy, Crack, too, is you think about a team that plays a last-place schedule. Sometimes it's much easier than other teams. It's fairly difficult. Where look at the Arizona Cardinals. Just follow me on this road. So they play a last-place schedule, so it affects 3 games. So they get the Lions, not a walk in the park. They get the Jets, which they'll be underdogs in that game most likely. And they're at the Saints. That's not like a walk in the park last-place schedule. But if you look at the Lions' last-place schedule, to what you're talking about, Jeff, they're at the Cardinals, you host the Titans, and you host the Giants. That's a very favorable last-place schedule for the Lions, right? So, yeah, I think that's going to make a big difference. And the divisions they play. They play the NFC South top to bottom, which is favorable. They play the AFC East top to bottom. So outside the Bills and Patriots, it's the Jets and Dolphins. Like, that's a favorable path for the Lions in terms of their season win total, in terms of maybe winning the division. Certainly, they have a favorable path. So, it'd be hard to see the Lions finishing in last again. But if there's ever a curveball, I think it would be in this division where you're like, there's just so much parity. They didn't get right, and then it snowballed, and then they found themselves in the basement again. You know, something like that could happen. I'll tell you what, we're never finding ourselves in the basement when it comes to Isaac Lohenkron. Top shelf, five-star quality every single time. He's got the latest. What's going on, Ilo?
4: Thank you, Brian. And speaking of finding themselves places, Indianapolis Colts receiver Keenan Allen found himself behind bars earlier this morning because he was arrested in downtown Indianapolis on two misdemeanor drunk driving charges. The six-time Pro Bowl receiver signed with the Colts just over 1 week ago. The Miami Dolphins are releasing linebacker Tyrell Dodson, cornerback Marco Wilson, and are waiving quarterbacks Cam Miller and Mark Gronkowski. The Dolphins traded Quinn Ewers to the Jaguars yesterday, so they presently have just one quarterback on their roster in Malik Willis. The Pittsburgh Steelers are releasing linebacker Elandon Roberts. The Chicago Bears trading defensive tackle Javon Dexter to the Atlanta Falcons for cornerback Clark Phillips and a fifth-round draft pick. The Carolina Panthers releasing quarterback Kyle Trask. In Major League Baseball on Saturday night, Yankees over the Red Sox 9-2 to split a doubleheader. The Philadelphia Phillies scored three runs in the top half of the 10th inning for a 4-2 victory over the Angels. Philadelphia has won 12 of 14. Finally, fellas, new details continue to emerge in the scandal involving the man now facing federal fraud charges.
9: I love the story.
4: For pretending to be a San Francisco 49er receiver. Again, it's the gift that just keeps on giving. Pretending to be a 49ers player to allegedly scam his romantic conquests out of money. Another new video has emerged. This one posted on TikTok of a voice text he sent to one of the women in which he explains the NFL's waiver system. The thing is, he's completely making it all up, and it's completely bonkers. Listen to this.
7: I ended up breaking my pinky on my left hand, and I didn't clear waivers before the season started. And in the NFL, you have to clear three parts of a waiver. There's a mental part of a waiver, an emotional part, and a physical part. So you can clear one out of the three or two out of the three, and you'll still be on the team. You just won't have an official roster spot on the team, and you won't be activated to play.
4: Now, just to confirm with our dear friend and colleague over there, Mr. Schwartz, Jeff, again, just to confirm,
9: yeah,
4: there is no such thing as clearing mental, emotional, and physical waivers in the NFL, correct?
9: No, sir.
4: Okay.
9: That's not a thing we do in the National Football League.
4: Glad we got that confirmed. Yeah. Back to you guys.
9: I mean, you might have to clear emotional waivers to feel good about yourself, but you don't have to do that officially for the National Football League.
4: I still haven't cleared those waivers.
0: It is Fox Sports Radio's Countdown to Kickoff presented by Underdog. Unleash your dog. By the way, things are looking up for the Dolphins. This trade just in. The Dolphins picked up a quarterback, huh? They picked up...
9: Is it Shadur?
0: It's not Shadur. It is Kyle McCord from the Green Bay Packers, former Ohio State quarterback. So all is great in Aqua and Orange Land right here, huh? Malik backed up by Kyle McCord.
9: You're trading Quinn Ewers for Kyle McCord. He must have hated Quinn Ewers. I didn't make any sense.
0: Totally,
9: it's still like
0: right?
9: a swap for swap, right?
0: Like, yeah, yeah.
9: Just because we can do it.
0: We're getting a lot more of these 2028 draft pick swaps. Have you noticed that? It's funny. They're bypassing the 27 draft, and they're just trading like a sixth rounder in 28. It's kind of weird.
9: Can we just get rid of this guy, please? Just take anything. Well, just give us something. We'll take something in return.
0: By the way, something NFL-wise, I was curious what you thought real fast here, where NFL players will face a one-game suspension this year if they accumulate three penalties in a designated area. These are like safety rules that you're breaking. So if you pick up, it could be a horse drop tackle, horse collar tackle, launching, hit of a defensive player, or a blindside block, any of those five categories. If you get three of those, you're suspended for a game. I mean, what do you think about that?
9: So I
0: get it, but... I'm a huge fan of this whole thing. I'll tell you why in a second.
9: I think intent has to matter, right? Like a blindside block now can be as simple as like you're just in the way of someone in a way that makes them a little defenseless.
0: Yeah.
9: It's not really intentional and you're not injuring that player.
0: Right.
9: Is that really a suspension worthy? If you do a hip drop tackle, sometimes you just can't help yourself. It's not like on purpose. It's just the way you fall into the guy.
0: That's right.
9: Horse collar feels more on purpose. Sometimes like a hit to the head on a wide receiver feels more. Now, three in a year is still a lot. It is a lot. I mean, the bar is high to clear here. So it feels unlikely to happen, but it does feel harsh if you don't include intent in this.
0: I agree. You crack, what do you think about this? Yeah, thumbs up, thumbs down.
15: I might agree with this change. I mean, these guys are getting so much stronger and faster that you do have to protect them as much as possible. If you're continuously making these fouls on other players and endangering their safety, then maybe they should be suspended. Where it's going to get a little tricky now if a player has two of them late in the season.
0: That's right.
15: When his team's making a playoff run, or even a guy gets his third in a playoff game, those games are too important to have anyone miss them. Maybe they should just postpone the suspension to the next regular season game or something like that. So, interesting.
0: Yeah, I'm not a huge fan of it. And, Jeff, you made a great argument where intent matters, the severity of whatever foul matters, because you see leagues tripping over themselves. We saw this in the NBA with Wemby, where the NBA was just tripping over themselves not to suspend him for a game when he's racking up flagrant foul points, you know, where they're like, it really wasn't that bad, him just pushing Jalen Brunson's head. Like, that, we'll let that slide. We'll take that back. And I don't like when a league has to trip over themselves to prevent a suspension. And the NFL very well might have to do that. Can you imagine Myles Garrett missing a huge game at the end of the season because he's racked up too many of these fouls and these penalties? Like, I'm not a huge fan of it. But I get why they came up with it. I just don't love it. I do love Bill Krakenberger, professional sports handicapper. I love Jeff Schwartz, the Schwartz Syndicate, 8-year NFL veteran. I'm Brian Noe. Coming up next, rapid fire. We'll have a bushel of picks for you. Crack will have his play of the day. All that good stuff coming up. It is Fox Sports Radio's Countdown to Kickoff, presented by Underdog. Unleash your dog.
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19: Yes, sir. Can we get betting odds on what coach is going to come at Jeff next?
10: Yeah, that's a good one. Yeah, I don't know. Maybe Jeff Hafley might say something disparaging against the Dolphins. My money's on Jeff. You got one, Jeff Schwartz? You got any coach you think's going to call you out there?
20: I think it's probably going to be something like college, for sure. Lincoln Riley, definitely not going to like my tweet about USC having no explosive plays.

0: yesterday against San Jose State. Zero. Zero.
1: There you go. Lincoln Riley.
0: How's that possible?
2: Our technical producer extraordinaire, Mr. Chris Perfett.
3: Mixed day for me, last day of the Saratoga meet. Big upset in the Travers. I still pulled out a Napoleon Solo place bet, but I'm going to be licking my wounds a little bit until the Santa Anita meet opens up.
1: There you go, man. Mr. Horse Racing right there. Chris Perfett.
3: We're trying. We're trying over here. We just, I should have known to bet not to bet against Manny Franco on a horse.
2: Oh. Crushing the updates and crushing life. That is Mr. Isaac Lowenkron.
4: I mean, we were in the woods and then taking aqua dumps, and we had no Snickers.
2: Give me a Dr. Pepper over here. Huh? That's Jeff Kent right there. Also, shout out to our guy, Saga, posting our clips. 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All that good stuff is available for you for free. Top of the hour. Mike Harmon, Anita Marks, they have got you covered. In just over 8 American minutes from now, keep it locked right here on Fox Sports Radio. All right, we got some picks to make. Let's do it.
5: Rapid fire.
2: Okay, Crack, we start with you. What's something you like?
6: Yeah, let's go to opening football there. First week, 9-13, that's Sunday. Bengals and the Buccaneers. Under right now, an underdog, it's 50.5. You know what? Wait for that to pop back up to 51. I'm going to tell you guys to wait for that. Keep your eye on it. I'm sure the public will, put that back up to 51. Bengals, Bucks, under.
0: All right. I told you guys earlier that my favorite play of week in college football loses, and the plays I hate always win. But I'll give you one for next week because I will not be here. Houston minus 20.5. They're hosting Oregon State. This game is at 12 Eastern, so it's a 9 a.m. body clock game for the Beavers. It's going to be 1,000 degrees outside in Houston. The Beavers are complete rebuild with a brand new coach, a brand new roster. Houston is live in the Big 12 this year, like a legitimately well-coached team. They finished last year strong. This game has a big Houston win, in my opinion, on tap here. So that's my favorite play for next week, minus 20.5, the Cougars hosting the Oregon State Beavers.
2: Okay, I'm going to go strikeouts here. Give me Zach Wheeler going up against an Angels team that strikes out all the time. I think they just struck out right now. The game doesn't even start until later on. Somehow they already have a strikeout on the board right here. But give me Zach Wheeler. Over 7.5 strikeouts. Has had a sensational season. And against this Angels opponent, man, they swing and miss so much, man. They are... I shouldn't do this live, but, they were leading the league in strikeouts, and I would imagine they probably still are. I should know that, but I know that they're awful, and that's all I really need to know. They're one of the worst in the league, so give me Zach Wheeler over 7.5 Ks. Let's get to Crack's play of the day. Let's do this.
5: This is the best play of the day.
7: It's a touchdown! Give it to me.
2: Okay, Crack, what is it, buddy?
6: 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I see here Tampa to win the division, plus 186. So let's go to with Tampa to win their division, plus 186. Always giving more NFL futures than probably anyone. I got 15 of them now, so I've given them all out here to you guys on Fox Sports Radio.
2: There you go, man. Santa Crack, doing it for the people right there. Love that. It's my favorite emoji is the Santa Crack emoji that I use when he gives us...
8: We are...
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3: Indianapolis Colts receiver Keenan Allen was arrested early this morning in downtown Indianapolis on two misdemeanor drunk driving charges. The six-time Pro Bowl receiver signed with the Colts just over 1 week ago. The Miami Dolphins are releasing linebacker Tyrell Dodson, cornerback Marco Wilson, and have acquired quarterback Kyle McCord from the Green Bay Packers for a 2028 sixth-round draft pick. Yesterday, the Dolphins traded Quinn Ewers to the Jaguars, who have just released quarterback Nick Mullins, the Buffalo Bills releasing quarterback Shane Bouchel, the Cincinnati Bengals releasing quarterback Josh Johnson, the Carolina Panthers releasing quarterback Kyle Trask. The Pittsburgh Steelers releasing Alandon Roberts, who is not a quarterback. He's a linebacker. The Chicago Bears trading defensive tackle Jervon Dexter to the Atlanta Falcons for cornerback Clark Phillips, as well as a fifth-round draft pick. I'm Isaac Lohengrin.
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26: Come on in, if you will, set a spell as we broadcast live from the Fox Sports Radio studios. It is, as you hear in the open, the opening of the new Fox Football Sunday presented by Underdog Season. That's right. It is now football in full effect. And yes, I am watching football as I do this, but plenty of action already on the board. A full slate of week zero college football to whet the appetite. We're seeing all sorts of transactions coming down as teams get down to their 53 later on today. We've got an arrest. We've got a cosplay gone wrong. We've got a lot of things on the board. Greetings. Welcome in. I'm Mike Harmon. Thanks for hanging out with us, setting a spell as you get ready for your big Sunday, whatever you're doing. We appreciate you giving us a few minutes of your time across the vast Fox Sports Radio network, the iHeartRadio app, however you're tuning in. Mike Harmon alongside Anita Marks, still working to dominate the pickleball courts, maybe going to the league championships. We got a playoff going on there for World Pickleball.
27: We've got the championships taking place right here in our own backyard in the middle of Central Park.
26: Oh, that's great.
27: It's the New Jersey Fives, which has Anna Lee Waters, who's arguably the best pickleball player on the planet.
26: Yeah, her trading cards sell for a lot.
27: True. You're adorable. And the St. Louis Shock. And so late yesterday, the New Jersey Fives won the first round of the playoffs. And listen, Anna Lee Waters is 19 years old. That oh so familiar phrase, pressure is a privilege, she exudes it. The Fives were down in the final round match by 5 points. They came back and she scored the last 2 points on her own to win round one. At 19 years old, in front of 5,000 people in the middle of Central Park, it was amazeballs. So you're watching football. I'm sitting here watching the pickleball playoffs happening about, I don't know, 7 iron from where I'm broadcasting from. So, it was pretty epic.
26: Pretty great place for a tournament as well, right? I was actually trying to convince someone the next time they go to New York to go to Central Park. They're like, I've been there a couple of times and I've never gone. I'm like, what are you doing? It's like, I get it. You know, it's touristy, but there's a lot going on there. Go hang out with the buskers for a while. Tip one of them and tell them you want to sing a John Lennon song. I mean, it's a beautiful time. It's a beautiful place. A lot of camaraderie, a lot of going on. And obviously now you've got major sporting events in the middle of it as well.
27: Yeah, I mean, there's a feel, again, for the pickleball listeners out there, right in the middle of Central Park, there's a company called City Pickle. And they've got quite a few courts there that you could rent. They're pretty expensive. They're like $120 an hour. But a lot of tourists who come to, that's a bucket list. Let's be honest, right? Like how many people could say, like, I played pickleball in the middle of Central Park?
26: I kind of
27: not many.
26: It. Yeah. Right? I have to play my first pickleball before I would elevate to playing $120 an hour for anything, but you know, and I'd have to get the gear and I'd have to go watch the dink another 75 times. But all of that to say, we've got that, in full function. We've got the Little League World Series cut down day, absolute just madness across the sporting universe. We had Shohei Ohtani's presumed start pushback. He's got elbow issues as well as his knee. So much going on in our sporting universe as we go, Anita. Betting analyst, Halls of Fame, longtime sports analyst and radio contributor at Anita Marks, where you find her on Twitter. Find me over at Swollen Dome. But I got to hit the rewind button because, you know, Friday night, Jason Smith and I, we're doing the previews. We're kind of looking ahead at games. And we only had two big college football games, one of which was the presumed massive blowout that USC was just going to take San Jose State and leave them in their wake. Well, they kind of did when the starters were in. But if you were a betting person, you're not feeling so good after the 42-26 final, unless you were on the underdog, of course. See how I tie it all together. But the play of the day goes back to the early morning game, at least for us, middle of the day there in Dublin, Ireland, as a salty, curmudgeonly Bill Belichick got back to business of playing hard-nosed defense, doing everything he can with the rule book, and they win because of a hard count that works. And then you actually get a fist pump. He doesn't want to talk to the ESPN reporter walking off the field like, hey, Bill Belichick's back. 15-10. Was it exciting for folks that love offense? Hell no. Was it great aesthetics overall? No, it was raining and the people looked miserable. Until they got drunk, and then they looked even happier. But all of it gave us the welcome back for college football with one of our long either favorite or most hated figures over these last three decades.
27: Yeah, he probably didn't want to talk to the media because they were probably going to ask him questions about Michael Lombardi and, you know, the investigation that's going on there. And that's a really big deal for Belichick. So Michael Lombardi and him go way back. Michael Lombardi was part of the front office when they were in Cleveland together. And there's some sexual harassment charges that have been filed against him. So the university is doing an investigation. So Michael's not there. And I'm sure Bill doesn't want to answer those questions. And I get it. I understand. But I would imagine that that's really the big reason why he's just trying to avoid the media. And why I say it's a big deal that Michael Lombardi is going through this right now is because, and I talked about this with Jason Fitz last night, and that is, you know, UNC, their football program, does not get a lot of NIL money compared to Clemson, Georgia, you know, and these other big, University of Miami, these other big universities. Now, their basketball program gets a lot of NIL money, but their football program does not. So Bill Belichick in his front office, quote unquote, is like, really, they're trying to get the best athletes to come to UNC based on the style of football that they play, how NFL ready that they're going to get these kids ready to graduate. And really, his name, Bill Belichick, that many people still feel arguably is one of the best coaches to ever coach in the NFL. So, you know, if he does not have Michael Lombardi by his side, that's a huge loss in his UNC experiment.
26: Yeah, we know before the investigation, everything going down, there were reports of them looking for outside money and starting to look at private equity and overseas for some of that as well, which raised some eyebrows, drew some ire from folks, but certainly trying to level the playing field as far as the recruiting dollars and cents to it all. And Lombardi, controversial figure for some, and obviously this takes it to a whole different level. And the investigation that we'll keep an eye on as it unfolds. Because the other thing is, hey, where's Jordan? We haven't seen anything or heard from Jordan Hudson in a while. So maybe Bill Belichick's back to the business of just coaching football here, Anita. Right? His son's away from the team. We're not quite sure why either, right? Steve, like, there was something about medical, but it was kind of nebulous the way they ruled that, to where he wasn't available in Dublin, which meant more of Bill Belichick taking the reins.
27: Yeah, and you're absolutely right. His girlfriend is kind of like fallen by the wayside, right? Like when he first took over the program, I mean, heck, she was front and center at practices and games and all the things. And you're right. We have not seen her as of late. That whole personal private side of Bill Belichick has been non-existent. I think is good for him.
26: Yes. Back
27: right?
26: to
27: it's good for him.
26: Yeah, leave the sideshows alone. Push those off to. I mean, look, you've got plenty of scandal. You got plenty of other things. It's not from a noise perspective. I mean, it's worse in terms of what's going on this time around. When you talk about the Lombardi situation, last year it was just a lot of noise,
1: and a lot of unknowns as he's trying to retain players, recruit players. Certainly, you're going to have people looking at his age. You're going to have all sorts of side swipes, and we saw it in the media from other coaches. But now, if you go back to the business of football, I think the last thing I yelled as we got off air Friday night was, "I'll take the over 4.5 wins." I'm 1-0. I'm one win there, 15-10. We had other games. Welcome to the FBS, North Dakota State. They pummeled Jacksonville State. We had the UNLV loses at home to Memphis. I know that was a little bit of a shocker. UNLV, a team folks were kind of excited about. Virginia with a win. But there's your college football slate. We really only had those two games that had tongues wagging yesterday. And obviously, if you're a fan of the other teams that participated, I don't slight you in any way, shape, or form. We're just doing a little national kind of perspective here, the 30,000-foot view as we get ready for week one. Now, today is cut down day, and many folks will learn their NFL fates. And I'm glad that we at least got to some logic, and we'll see what judge raises his hand and says, no, not yet, in terms of guys going back to college and deciding, hey, you know what, I got cut. I'm gonna go play here. To where you had Lane Kiffin held out as the renegade, and as much as there may have things in his past, Brian Kelly, who took his shots at him when he was on his broadcast yesterday, all of those things, Anita. It's like, if the rules are going to allow you, and you found that one lawyer, right, you just find that one legal mind to take your case and one judge to agree with it, if they're going to allow guys to come back and you've got the money still stashed away, how do I fault you for letting the guy back in the door? But calmer heads prevail. Like, I can hold both those thoughts concurrently, saying it's silly, but if the rule is there, well, take advantage of it. But now you've got every conference has come out to say, hey, we're not participating in this anymore.
27: Well, you know, it's interesting because, again, and I wasn't aware of this, and Jason Fitz may be aware of it yesterday, is that this is a one-time deal. This is specifically for the, was it the 2022?
1: Right.
27: Recruiting class?
1: Yeah, and it was 16 players that were in that initial lawsuit. So it was contained.
27: So my concern here is that this is something that will be continual, and that this will set precedent and open up, which many of us would call like Pandora's box. And we would see this happen time and time again, and it would become a thing. But if it's a one-off and it's a one and done, and players can't do this after this season, then I don't see what the big deal is.
1: Well, the point, I think that's the theoretical, that it would only be a one and done. And I think that's the problem, right? Is that if you do open the door, then it becomes the, well, they were allowed to do it, why don't I get the extra year? Since they're all professional on some level at this point anyway, which is the, I think, some of the crux of the argument that they're making is, hey, there's payment, there's play. Let's figure out the years. And I think that's where the NCAA is trying to raise their hand one last time. We still have a little bit of control to this, unless you really don't. But yeah, my fear from it is just that once you do it and you open that door this year, that it would stay open, that legally you'd find the reasoning to allow it to continue to exist, even if it was in theory only for 1 year.
27: Right. And it's being, I guess, legalized because of the COVID year.
1: Right.
27: Right.
1: But that's it. Right. So it was a lot going back to the COVID year and the extra year, say, well, I don't get this. Why didn't I get this? And that's the, well, I mean, that's been a lot of argument, society at large, but for the sporting world, certainly going, well, we didn't have the fair, reasonable, equitable, whatever you want to talk about in terms of policies, procedures, and processes at that point, that, you know, we should extend things. The old rule, you know, lesson I learned very early in life, Anita, life is not fair. it's a lot of things. Fair is literally a four-letter word when it comes down
27: listen,
1: to it.
27: My mom, God bless her soul, that was her, you know, and I'd come to her and say, Mom, it's just not fair. And without hesitation, life is not fair, sweetheart. So, yeah, life is not fair. But was it fair? Like, listen, I don't know about I know you talk about your daughters and their success that they're having in life now. I don't know if I'm not doing the calculation properly, if they were a part of going to college during COVID. But let's be honest, that really had to suck. But
1: oh no, I mean, that was
27: could you imagine going to college and you couldn't leave your dorm? There was no social aspect of college, which to me is what college, the most important thing in my opinion about college isn't studies. It's community, it's socialization, it's integration, it's becoming an adult in a social form. To me, I think those are the most important lessons. It defines you. It helps you grow. And they didn't have any of that. They were locked in their dorm room and couldn't leave. So was that fair? Absolutely not. I mean, they probably had like a really crappy college experience during COVID.
1: True. I mean, my daughters were, you know, younger, obviously, and that one was in high school. She struggled, and it worked her ass off to get back on the path she's on now. The younger one said, well, if everybody's going to be lazy and they're going to give me extra time to do my work, guess what? I'm done at the end of the day. Let's go to the soccer field and kick some balls against the net, which out here in beautiful, sunny California, we're chained up against a fence. All your nets. Outdoor activity. Yeah. All of that to say, it wasn't fair for anybody at any age. And even the workplace. I mean, you still have companies now trying to get people to come back out of their holes and be social and actually come to their workplaces. Plenty of empty office spaces around here. And those were allegedly adults that have taken that tack to not return.
27: Yeah. And here in New York, now a lot of companies are like, all right, you know, we want you back at least 3 days a week. So like Tuesday, Wednesday, Thursday. So people are still working from home on Monday and Friday. But
1: that's insanity to me, by the way. I'll be the bad guy at Swollen Dome. Bring it.
27: See, I disagree. I disagree because in our business, in our profession, I feel that my work has improved from working from home because it's less time for me planes, trains, and automobiles trying to get to the studio, especially in New York, at least an commute. It's like I just feel more time to prepare, more time, especially about gambling. I take that really.
1: All right. We'll have to continue this as we go. The gremlins have returned for another week here at Fox Sports Radio. As we roll through with Anita's Comrex, we'll get that repaired as we go. Hey, remember, take us with you on the iHeartRadio app. Stream us wherever you happen to be. 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

0: One, two, three, four. Yeah, I've listened to my share of ABBA through the day. Thanks to Chris and Mike and Ilo. Everybody's assembled to make a sound so pretty today here. Welcome back in. Fox Football Sunday presented by Underdog. We appreciate you being with us, giving us a few minutes of your time as you're headed to and from services, brunch, walk with the dog, laying in bed. Maybe a little late for that, but hey, I don't judge. At Swollen Dome, where you find me in the Twitterverse, you find Anita at Anita Marks as we roll into what is a fantastic Fox Football Sunday. And Anita, it's cut down day. We're waiting for the sword of Damocles or trade winds or whatever going to take J.J. McCarthy to his next destination, as it would seem. He is the odd man out in the world of Minnesota. You've got Carson Wentz backing up Kyler Murray. Brosmer. I mean, whichever way you go. I've heard it pronounced either way.
1: Tomato, tomato.
0: Yeah, exactly.
1: Potato, potato.
0: And you've got a guy who's underperformed, the GM that drafted him. Remember, he's not going to work here anymore in Adofa Menzo. He was fired in January after the subpar season. Part of it was probably the Minnesota brass looking around and saying, hey, that Sam Darnold guy was pretty good. Why didn't we figure that out? But now we have that situation. Deshaun Watson is the starter in Cleveland, so we're keeping an eye on the backups there. Shedeur Sanders, we've had Todd Monken speak glowingly. Well, he's speaking glowingly about everybody as if he's being given cue cards from Jimmy Haslam. But you look at Dylan Gabriel, a guy who could find himself out. You got Green there as your fourth quarterback. So potentially Dylan Gabriel finds himself in a new uniform. Just a lot of upheaval at the quarterback position. Hell, they could all go to Miami because they've cut everybody except their starter. It's Malik Willis and everything else. And I go back to we'll start there. They should have just taken the full, $98 million cap hit for Tua this year and just been done with it. Gone to your fans and say, look, this is going to be bad. This is going to be bad anyway.
1: You mean keep Tua?
0: No. I'm saying take the entire hit on his money instead of spreading it out over multiple years. Unless there was an NFL rule where you couldn't do it. It's like, forget it. We'll field the worst roster that we can assemble for 53 because 53 guys want to play professional football. I'm sorry, Devon Achan. You can try to break James Wilder's record behind a bad offensive line. Malik Willis, welcome to the show. But otherwise, I'd bottom it out. And then just in 2026, we got a top draft pick, and we have lots of money.
1: Interesting. It's an interesting take. I think you just sold me on it.
0: Right? I mean, instead of spreading it out, because like the suck is going to go over multiple years for what you've got left on his deal.
1: Right.
0: So why not just get rid of it and just be done with it once and for all? All right, we've extricated ourselves. We've evacuated ourselves from the entire Tua Tagovailoa situation. He's in Atlanta now. Good luck with that.
1: And I don't think he starts in Atlanta. I think Penix Jr. starts there.
0: How about the fact that they've a guy that wasn't able to practice virtually at all this entire offseason because he's still recovering from a big injury. A guy who the last quote we'd gotten was like, I can do everything. Except, I'm not ready for contact yet. And they finally cleared him this week. But that you played so poorly that you're still going to lose the job in Tua Tagovailoa.
1: And let's be honest, like he just didn't look good. I mean, he looked heavy in the videos, right? You saw the videos that were circulating on social media, right? Like, you're getting ready for the season. Don't you try to get into shape prior to camp starting, at least like 3 months out? You're dieting, you're eating properly. Maybe, you know, you're not drinking as much wine at night. You know, you're sleeping in your oxygen tank. You've hired your personal chef. You're drinking the oxygenated water. You're doing all the things to get ready, especially if you're heading into camp to compete. I think he's like sold it in.
0: Well, and that was the thing, right? That was the end of game Ben Roethlisberger that you were describing in a lot of it, that he would round himself into whatever Ben Roethlisberger shape was to start the season. Here, in theory, you're competing for a job. And I saw several articles out of the Atlanta Journal-Constitution and other vehicles basically saying he looked disinterested was the way they described him in a number of circumstances.
1: Yeah, I think he's just packed it in. I think he's done. And you know, this you're talking about a quarterback. You're talking about ultimately you're leader of men. So that's really concerning. And again, this is just my opinion based on A, how he showed up to camp and how he's not been able to practice. And when he, and you know, reports that when he has thrown the ball and taken whatever 7-on-7, whatever it is he's been doing, that he has not looked good. So, and this is a great opportunity for him. You know, I mean, there's like only a handful of teams out there that have the opportunity for, you know, a potential starting quarterback to make a roster and start.
0: Yeah, trying to get your resurrection. I tie it to something. We were in the studio watching the Rams and the Chargers. Now, he only got a little bit of a Queens wave, more or less, from Justin Herbert, but his walk-off shot was pretty solid, right? They had the botched handoff on the first possession. He's chuckling as he goes to the sideline, and then he comes back out. No pressure. You know, everybody's just kind of going through the motions, or so it seemed. But the fact that he put 50-plus air yards under the ball, Mike McDaniel looked like he you know, he just uncorked his greatest Christmas present ever.
1: Well, think about it. He's worked with Tua for the last few years. So, you know, you've gone from a Toyota to a Lamborghini.
0: Yeah, I mean, look, they all go from point A to point B, although the style points certainly are over the top.
1: He's got to be, as I like to call it, shrilled.
0: I like that. That's pretty good. I like that. We'll try to make that a thing.
1: You could use it. Yeah. Are you kidding? He's got to be looking at Justin Herbert in this offense. Plethora of weapons that he's working with. Loaded backfield. Solid offensive line. I know that they just had recently some injuries. Not as good as they were anticipating to be heading into the season. But still, I think serviceable. Hopefully, fingers crossed. That's what's needed when you've got a... How tall is Justin Herbert? 6'7", something like that?
0: Nah, he's a big guy. I'm not quite sure he's to the giant status, but pretty close, right?
1: 6'5"? Are we like 2 inches off? Like,
0: that's the world of difference between me and my fire plug body and being a middle linebacker somewhere, you know, in the Belichickian way.
1: Well, point being is that, you know, when you're a large, a tall man like that, and you've got a long gait, your hitch step in stepping into your pass is pretty wide. So having an offensive line, especially your interior, that can create a solid pocket for you is really important, or you have a huge risk of injury. So the taller you are, the more important your center and your guards are in the NFL. I learned that from a general manager. Don't think that I'm brilliant or anything.
0: No, I mean, you take full credit for that, for all your film watching.
1: Because
0: they gave you
1: because
0: they gave you the theory, and then you had to go and with pen and paper in hand.
1: Oh yeah, I watched hours and hours of film.
0: Watching that film.
1: Of tall quarterbacks.
0: Now we split the difference. He does list at 6'6".
1: There you go. They did I was an inch off.
0: There you go. So we lost the center to the not to the substation, but to any unfortunate falling on his knee. So you got Jake Slaughter takes over. You've changed out the guard positions, but in theory, you've got those two monster bookends. Anytime I get to stand for my Northwestern guy, Rashawn Slater, I don't get to do that a ton. Someone pulled a Rashawn Slater autograph out of 50 out of a pack and something I was watching yesterday, and they got bummed out. I'm like, don't do that, my guy. Like, uh-oh, you've offended Harmon. It's like, don't do that. It's my guy. And then you got Joe Alt, but keeping them healthy, right? That's going to be the billion-dollar question for Jim Harbaugh and these Chargers. And it's something he and his brother, I think, have fought for a long, long time. Some greatness, but we've always seen the war of attrition to where their style, maybe their training rooms and processes, procedures, have had their issues where they've lost a lot of games due to injuries. So we'll see if they can keep those two guys healthy. It would go a very long way to achieving what McDaniel and Harbaugh have set out.
1: So a very interesting story that's developed here in New York. And that is, I'm sure you heard this week, Calvin Austin went down with a knee injury, non-contact. This has been a thing for the Giants, and not only their stadium, but their practice facility is like literally a pitching wedge. And I know I'm giving a lot of golf reference in regard to distance, but I guess it's a thing today. So, you know, Harbaugh comes from Baltimore. Baltimore can grow Bermuda grass. New Jersey cannot grow Bermuda grass. And so Harbaugh is very frustrated. And it's not just Harbaugh. I mean, this has been a story with the Giants, right? Like, mm-hmm. like a lot of non-contact injuries have happened here with the Giants, whether it's in a game or at the practice facility. Like it's a thing. And Harbaugh just doesn't understand, like, the soil here in New Jersey, you can't grow Bermuda grass. And so he's just referring to the Harbaugh family, like, they know what they want. They want what they want. They get what they want. Like, that's who they are, right? And unfortunately, like, you can't control the soil in New Jersey, John.
0: How about you do this, though? How deep do the roots need to be for it to really take? Because I'm talking, we take, you know, thousands of pounds of dirt.
1: Do you have a green thumb that I'm not aware of?
0: Hear this out. It's all theory. I have no idea. I have not a green thumb. Any plant that has been put in my possession
1: dies.
0: It's not good. And we always had that running thing in my house. Like, we're not even going to buy flowers because let's call it what it is. I mean, mm-hmm. that's money that's spent really well for about a half hour. It's like, oh, look, we got flowers. They're dead. Yeah. But it's the idea.
1: Like fish.
0: Yeah. Well, no, yeah. The fish we actually were able to keep sustained for a while. As long as, well, I took those hours every weekend to clean the tank. But here we take thousands and thousands of pounds of dirt. We create our own self-contained kind of bubble, right? With whatever we need as the, and all you green thumb people out here, work with me. Whatever we need as that liner, so it doesn't get eaten through. However we need to do this, and then we import the Bermuda grass, so it's never actually in contact with any of the indigenous soil minerals or lack thereof that would allow the Bermuda grass to thrive or die.
1: Are you talking about like what they do in Arizona, how they have like the floating field?
0: That's what I mean. Yeah. Like, let's see if we could pull that off. I mean, I know it's expensive, but we've seen the math from what the Packers had to report. They got a lot of money. It's the old Patrick Ewing. We make a lot of money. We spend a lot of money. Folks could look that one up as to where he was when he made those comments all those years ago during an NBA labor dispute. But I don't know. I'm trying to be a problem solver here.
1: Yeah, listen, you know, at the end of the day, and Josh Allen came out this week, and really the beyond the Giants and John Harbaugh's wish for Bermuda grass to be built at the Giants practice facility, the bigger problem here is for the players, they're like, well, you installed real grass during the World Cup.
0: Right.
1: Like, why can't you do that for us? And, you know, yeah, I mean, the big reason at the end of the day, it's about the Benjamins, baby.
0: No, that's it.
1: Right. But, you know, what's in my opinion, if I'm an owner, you know, isn't the money worth spending to make sure that your players, especially your star players, are not getting injured? I don't like and they're making a ton of money.
0: Yeah. The old phraseology, penny wise, dollar foolish. All right. Now it's time to pause in our discussion here. We'll get to some picks and some sleepers in the fantasy realm because I know you have drafts later today or later this week, all of you out there. But now it's time to go to Isaac Lohenkron, an erudite man, a man of letters. He knows all 26 of them. He's Isaac Lohenkron.
2: Erudite. Google search. Adjective means having or showing great knowledge and learning gained through study and Well, thank you, Mike! That was so nice of you.
0: Yeah, there you go. See, and you know what you did right there?
2: What's that?
0: You did the study. So it's a full circle.
2: It is a full circle. Well, we start with the full circle that is the National Football League, as in always giving us something to talk about. Start with a little story. Now, last night, Mike and Anita, Indianapolis Colts players Daniel Jones, Tyler Warren, and Alec Pierce stopped by a burger and wing joint in Carmel, Indiana, that was called Buffalo Louie's. Okay. That led social media user at DanielGood1 to comment, quote, y'all probably should have invited Keenan Allen, unquote.
0: Oh, oh.
2: Yeah. The reason for that post was that Colts receiver Keenan Allen arrested early this morning in downtown Indianapolis on two misdemeanor drunk driving charges. Six-time Pro Bowl receiver signed with the Colts just over 1 week ago. The Miami Dolphins releasing linebacker Tyrell Dodson, cornerback Marco Wilson, and have acquired quarterback Kyle McCord from the Green Bay Packers for a sixth-round draft pick. Now, yesterday, the Dolphins traded Quinn Ewers to the Jaguars. Today, Jacksonville released quarterback Nick Mullins. The Washington Commanders releasing offensive lineman Max Sharping. The Buffalo Bills releasing quarterback Shane Bouchel. The Chicago Bears released receiver Scotty Miller and are trading defensive tackle Jervon Dexter to the Atlanta Falcons for cornerback Clark Phillips in a fifth-round draft pick. The Minnesota Vikings releasing defensive lineman Isaiah Loudermilk. The Pittsburgh Steelers releasing linebacker Elandon Roberts. Finally, Mike and Anita, we have a World Cup update. However, it does not have to do with the World Cup of soccer, but rather the World Cup of tiramisu.
0: Whoa, wait, what?
2: The World Cup of tiramisu is looking for judges for its competition to be held in October in Treviso, Italy.
0: Whoa,
2: man. All you have to do to apply is to take a 15-question test based on their competition rules. The competition, though, cautions, quote, judges don't just eat tiramisu. Their role is also to check the integrity of the ingredients and competition equipment, unquote. Back to you guys.
0: Thank you. I will add Isaac Loder. You know me. It's all about the integrity when we talk about this, the sanctity of the sport. Or competition. We're having a blast with you here. Beautiful Fox Football Sunday. It feels so good to say those words. Mike Harmon, Anita Marks with you. Coming up next, we've got picks and we've got a couple of plays for you along the way in our fantasy sleepers discussion. We'll do that next. It's Fox Football Sunday on Fox Sports Radio.
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0: Welcome back in. Fox Sports Radio, Fox Football Sunday, presented by Underdog. Appreciate y'all being with us here as we get you set for a beautiful Sunday replete with action. Little League World Series, we've got action on the pitch from across the pond. We've got a full slate of Major League Baseball, so much going on. You've got your Major League Pickleball in Central Park that you're keeping an eye on. All these things. Mike Harmon, Anita Marks with you, having a blast as we roll through. So, Anita, as we do when we get together here on these environments, you got any picks for us on a beautiful Sunday?
1: Yeah, it's all about the futures bets in the NFL because, you know, we're closer and closer to regular season kickoff.
0: Rapt attention, absolutely.
1: So, in regard to receivers that I like.
0: So we're having some more of the technical issues. So I'll take it to this. We got football's back, right? Football's back, baby. 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Check out the site. So with that, I give a pick because Liam Cohen did a lot of complaining that he wasn't featured and his Jaguars were not featured enough in the regression articles that everybody talked about, right? Here's another picture of Caleb Williams. Here's another quote from Ben Johnson, all of that. Hey, Liam Cohen, this one's for you. We're going to go under. We're going to say no to the 8-plus wins. Yes is at minus 358. No is at plus 270, which means you're going 7-10, pal. That's what I'm putting on you right here. So plus 270. Go to Underdog. Make your picks now as you roll through. All right, Anita, back to the over-unders that you were proposing.
1: Yeah, so some wide receivers that I'm expecting

0: a really good, solid season from. DJ Moore, now in Buffalo with Josh Allen, his ability to separate from defenders is top five in the NFL. I've got over 824.5 receiving yards for him. McConkey, I think he's going to have a monster season with the Chargers.
1: You're going to make the note that Keenan Allen isn't there. I just figured we'd give him the drive-by there.
0: Yeah, yeah. I mean, we've mentioned that a few times today.
1: Well, but he took up routes last year.
0: But good note. McConkey, over 899.5. I think he easily puts up 1,000 yards. And right now, his over-under total is 899.5. Here's a deep sleeper for you, and we're talking about fantasy as well. You could get this guy in the last round of your fantasy football draft. Devontae Wicks. He is now going to be the number two wide receiver opposite Smith in Philadelphia. And he has created great chemistry with Hurts at camp. And right now he's at 599.5. So I like the over there. And then let's talk about touchdowns. I think Montgomery is going to be a touchdown machine in Houston, and right now his touchdown totals at 7.5. So I like 7.5 over touchdowns for Montgomery in Houston. And last but not least, I know you're going to like this because you're on the Vikings. You've sold me on the Vikings. How about Kyler Murray, comeback player of the year, 6-1?
1: Now that is fun when we start talking about comeback players of the year. Now I've generally been, and this is where we get into the philosophical, that you're generally coming back because you were hurt versus that you sucked. Am I wrong?
0: Yes. The rule was changed because of Joe Flacco.
1: I get it, right? From his couch to the fun and excitement. But for me, it was always the comeback players. Like, there was something they really had to work back in terms of adversity as opposed to just not being very good.
0: So if you and I are expecting the season that we agree,
1: yes,
0: we're anticipating for the Minnesota Vikings, him working in that system with that head coach, getting a new lease on life, if he just crushes it at 6-1, I'm throwing some coin on that.
1: Oh, yeah. I mean, you got a deep dive. The top options, Jaden Daniels, who we've talked about before, maybe we sweep him back in here an hour or two, and then Patrick Mahomes is the favorite. And then you got a deep drop to Micah Parsons, Malik Nabers, and the aforementioned Daniel Jones. So much.
0: And really quick, because I know we only have a few seconds, Isaiah Likely, more than likely, is going to lead the Giants in targets this season, more so than Nabers. And you could get him at like round 9 or 10 in your fantasy draft.
1: That's only if Jackson Dart's there. Otherwise, it's Jameis Winston to the downs. We continue at Anita Marks, at Swollen Dome. More NFL action coming up next here, including a hot take next. We are
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25: And here's what you need to know.
26: Indianapolis Colts receiver Keenan Allen was arrested early this morning in downtown Indianapolis on two misdemeanor drunk driving charges. The six-time Pro Bowler signed with the Colts just over 1 week ago. ESPN reported a short time ago that quarterback Dylan Gabriel will make the Cleveland Browns' initial 53-man roster, joining Deshaun Watson and Shedeur Sanders. The Pittsburgh Steelers releasing linebackers Malik Harrison and Elandon Roberts. The Miami Dolphins releasing linebacker Tyrell Dodson, cornerback Marco Wilson, and have acquired quarterback Kyle McCord from the Green Bay Packers for a 2028 sixth-round draft pick. The Washington Commanders releasing offensive lineman Max Sharping. The Chicago Bears release receiver Scotty Miller and are trading defensive tackle Jervon Dexter to the Atlanta Falcons for cornerback Clark Phillips, as well as a fifth-round draft pick. I'm Isaac Lohenkron.
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4: Greetings and welcome in. It's hour two of the program here on a beautiful Fox Football Sunday presented by Underdog. Having a blast with you thus far. Lots going on in our NFL world. Cut down day, so names floating past the wires. I haven't seen Malik Willis cut by the Dolphins yet, so they at least have one quarterback on their roster as we continue going forward here, Anita. At Swollen Dome, where you find me, at Anita Marks, where you find her, longtime analyst, betting analyst, pickleball player and enthusiast trying to take over the world there. She will probably just inject herself into the championship game later on there in Central Park, and as well as Halls of Fame, professional quarterback and accomplished athlete here with us here for another beautiful hour. Anita, we've got a lot on the board as we're just 10 days away from kickoff.
5: Can't believe it, right? Like, somebody pinch me. The summer is really, it's flown by. And I think there's so many, and I do say this each and every year, but I really do, like, I think there's so many great storylines heading into this season. You know, the 42-year-old Aaron Rodgers, Patrick Mahomes coming off of major knee surgery, Izzy being rushed back too soon. Is this the year the Bills get over the hump? Mahomes is not 100%. You know, can see. They're endless. There's so many storylines happening in the season.
4: Yeah, thus far in the preseason, obviously, we've spent a lot of time, well, in negativity, because that's what sells here in sports talk radio news. I mean, you all watch it, your local evening news, the world news each night. There's the old adage, and it's crass but true. If it bleeds, it leads, which means all the trials and tribulations of the Minnesota Vikings, Cleveland Browns have sucked a lot of the oxygen out of the room here in our NFL preseason. The return of Mahomes has gotten a bit of the spotlight here as we get closer to opening day, as we're trying to pick division winners and look for high points. You've got whatever you think of Travis Kelce rounding himself into shape, but the rest of the supporting cast for Patrick Mahomes is a bit of a question mark coming in what is a loaded division. When you look at what Denver brings to the table, what we talked about earlier with the Los Angeles Chargers and even the Raiders, they've got some good component parts. Does it translate to wins? 5.5 is your total as we sit here today. But you're right. I mean, there's just every team you could pick and pluck one or two of the storylines. But one of the things you sent me was about Mr. Aaron Rodgers, right? He's got several backups there fighting. You got Rudolph, you got Aller. And you got Will Howard, all these guys trying to fight and get their bites at the proverbial apple. One of them will be out, even though they say they're taking four with them. I think some of it is the hold. Wait, who's desperate for a quarterback? Who wants a nice young, or maybe a veteran guy in Mason Rudolph? But you sent me a note where you started pondering Aaron Rodgers and his life in football and how he'll be remembered. And I think it's a good hot take. So the microphone is yours and the big spotlight.
5: Are you talking about where I rank him in the span of quarterback?
4: Yeah, you gave me a one line teaser.
5: Okay.
4: That you would rank him over Brady.
5: I would. So I find it interesting. I understand he loves the game.
4: Yeah, unfortunately, we're having that issue, so we'll continue to work with that. She was going down the road and some of it, and we'll reconvene so she can make her full point at some point. But, you know, kind of looking at Aaron Rodgers and his history and wondering if he doesn't get short shrift for what the accomplishments of his career have been, because you're talking about a guy who's a four-time MVP. Remember the drafting of Jordan Love. Nobody loved it. Now, has he hit his ceiling? I don't know. Jordan Love, that is. You've got a young team that's still rounding out. Can they get Christian Watson to stay healthy? We've talked about a couple of those wide receivers that have moved on to other squads to become number twos or number threes elsewhere. But for Jordan Love, at the time, it always seemed to me that it made sense. How many of those squads that you remember, and if you're a fan of some of those teams that had those long-standing quarterbacks, did you ever really feel like you had that backup in place if things really went to hell? Right? If Ben Roethlisberger had missed more than, okay, I'm kind of dinged up, I'm going to take a breather and then trot back onto the field. Or Tom Brady, pre-Jimmy Garoppolo. There was always this, you're kicking the can down the road. Phillip Rivers with the then San Diego Chargers. Right? All of these guys that were longstanding players and they were part of our magnificent seven most of the year, as well as the Mannings, of guys that somehow came through unscathed. But with no succession plan or just a get-by kind of guy, you can take a what looks to be a very promising season and watch it swirl down the toilet really fast. And I remember that Packers season. They were coming out the first month. They're playing really well. They're winning games. Rodgers goes down, and then you turn to Brent Huntley. And unfortunately, he's gotten referenced way too many times by me through the years, but that was the justification for me of, all right, if the quarterback in Jordan Love is your guy, you go get your guy, right? It's why the Bears, while it may not have worked quite so well with Mitchell Trubisky all those years ago, and anybody that wants to do the Patrick Mahomes thing is doing revisionist history, you decided to go get your guy. Well, you live and die with it. And in theory, that puts your ass, your job on the line. Because if we're all rational and realistic about it, the guy the Bears should have drafted that year was Deshaun Watson. Yet you don't hear a lot about that these days, do you? So all of that to say, for Aaron Rodgers in what is his final season, trying to figure out where he ranks and what he is historically, I think sometimes gets a little lost in the sauce. But for this year, I'm intrigued by the rosters assembled around him. And with his old coach, Mike McCarthy, back in, you're not doing the grind it out kind of sequencing that you used to do with Mike Tomlin. Anita, agree, disagree, extrapolate.
5: Yeah, listen, at 42, I get it. He loves the game, and he's reunited with a coach that he's had a lot of success with when he was in Green Bay. You know, he doesn't have like a plethora of weapons that he's working with. I think Pittsburgh will be competitive. They might get in as a playoff, as a wild card. I don't have them winning the division, but at the end of the day, we're talking about like where I have Aaron Rodgers ranked, and I'm probably one of the very few who have him ranked above Tom Brady. You know, we live in this sports society where we appoint athletes the greatest of all time in team sports, which I think is very wrong. I think when it comes to greatest of all time in individual sports, whether it's golf or tennis or pickleball, whatever the case may be, I think that that's fair. But, you know, when you've got like, you know, 10 other or, you know, 21 other men who are a part of a win or loss situation, I have an issue with that. I just think at the end of the day, based on what I've seen from Aaron Rodgers and also talking, not just me, speaking to other DBs, other guys who've played against both Tom Brady and Peyton Manning and Aaron Rodgers, many of them have said the same thing to me. They agree with me. They're like, yeah, Aaron is, I wouldn't say head and shoulders, much better than Tom Brady. But many, if they were to rank them, many of them would put Aaron Rodgers above Tom Brady. And I would myself.
4: Well, I think it comes back to whether you decide that it's a team win or does the quarterback get the win? Because ultimately, if he's the most important guy and the dollars and cents and the media coverage of each of these guys would tell me that he is, you got to be able to get over. And for Aaron Rodgers and for the Packers, I'll go back to the fact that the Lions and the Bears were doormats for years and they did nothing with it. They got one. When the Bears lost to them to let them in the back door, and then they went on to win the Super Bowl. But you go back through the annals of history, right? We've long criticized as a collective, not this guy, Brady for running up on the East. Well, the South wasn't exactly great for Peyton Manning. And Drew Brees and the NFC South, not exactly a lot of heavyweights. A couple of years where Tampa was great, but otherwise, some middling squads. They got over once. For Aaron Rodgers, if we're talking pure talent and throwing the football, no question about it. So I always argued in support of Matthew Stafford when he was in Detroit, because Aaron Rodgers would always say, I wasn't looking at a clipboard. I was watching him play. Right. So I think with Rodgers, it's that same thing, because he had the big arm and that arm talent that could get him out of any trouble. Whereas Peyton and Brady had to work to a system more so.
5: Oh, yeah, absolutely. The amount of study that Tom Brady and with all due respect, the amount of study that Tom Brady had to do in order to have that cerebral part, because, you know, his arm strength or his physicality was not as good as, let's say, Aaron Rodgers. Immense respect for that. Immense respect. But, you know, I'm rooting for Aaron Rodgers. But like, to me this year, I don't know about you, to me this year is like a farewell tour for him. Sure. That's kind of like this year is not going to dictate to me like what he's done in his career. Like I've already got him ranked. Like I've already got an opinion. I do believe, and I don't think I'm going out on a limb here, that he will get into the Hall of Fame. He's uber deserving, all of those things. I'm just looking at this year for him as a farewell tour.
4: We look at the AFC North division odds. Baltimore, the heavy favorite, at plus minus 105 to plus 100. Cincinnati at second. I've got a star on them. Maybe I don't trust him. Maybe you can convince me in the next segment. Plus 165 to plus 185. Steelers third, plus 510 to plus 550. Cleveland, plus 2,000 to plus 2,200, which isn't even nearly the worst in football in terms of division odds. The Dolphins are 40-1 to win the East, which seems low. And then you've got the Cardinals are 100-1 to win the NFC West.
5: Listen, I'm don't sleep on Cleveland. That's all I'm going to say. Have you seen their roster? They've got a very young and talented roster.
4: That's fine and good. Who's quarterback?
5: Yeah.
4: That I'm trusting to win me a game.
5: But we don't. But here's the thing: we have not seen him play.
4: Well, Deshaun Watson hasn't done anything since 2020.
5: I understand that, but do we really know? We're sitting here and we're assuming, right? We haven't seen. God, when was the last time we saw him play? I don't even know.
4: He's played 19 games for them, and he's been terrible.
5: Yeah. Okay.
4: In between massive injuries and suspensions.
5: Okay, but a lot to prove. Like Todd Monken now, you know, making the calls, you know, and a unity for him getting his first head coaching job out of the shadows of Harbaugh. A lot of weapons and like for folks, I don't know if you've participated in fantasy football drafts yet or not, but like there is a plethora of young, exciting talent that he's be working with.
4: Concepcion, you got Boston, you got guys, no question.
5: They've got guys.
4: I just don't know that they have the guy to trigger it. Over under 5.5 wins, so that means you're over.
5: I think they could win six games. I would not be shocked.
4: I love it. Todd Monken, he's done a good job as the company man thus far. I hope he gets to break free and actually coach. That's my goal. That's my hope for him this year. And look, for Deshaun Watson, it's not like I'll separate the guy from the football player. I just haven't seen him look like an adequate NFL quarterback in a while. And remember, he did a full year of more or less an operation shutdown in Houston before he became a member of the Cleveland Browns. So it's a long period for him. And look, if you got the chip on the shoulder and it actually works to their advantage, then maybe they actually have something cooking in the factory of sadness. She's Anita Marks, at Anita Marks on Twitter. Find me over at Swollen Dome. 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Don't stop there. Hit that thumbs up icon. Comment away. Let us know whose takes you like. And even better, whose takes you don't. H-A-R-M-O-N. 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Subscribe today. All right, we'll do that. We got a great quote from the coach in Miami, which we need to talk about as the race to the bottom. But we talked a little bit about the AFC North. The Cincinnati Bengals are a team I'm trying to wrap my arms around. Perhaps Anita can convince me one way or the other. We'll do that next as we continue. It's Fox Football Sunday on Fox Sports Radio.
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1: Hey, this is Jamie Loftus, and this is my new weekly show, 16th Minute of Fame, the podcast where every episode I take a closer look at an internet character of the day. Who were they? What made them so notorious? How did the internet, or sometimes the algorithm, choose them? And what does a person do when they're suddenly confronted with more attention than the human psyche can handle? Take The Dress, a story that went uber viral in early 2015 in spite of being, well, kind of a boring optical illusion. A mother of the bride in Scotland took a picture of a dress she was thinking about wearing to her daughter's wedding. But she saw the dress as blue with black lace, and her daughter saw it as white with gold lace. One BuzzFeed post later, every single person on the internet was talking about the dress. But to me, the dress is a story about the last couple of months when the internet was still sort of fun. It was shortly before the stories that spread across the internet stopped being driven by exploited millennials with useless arts degrees and started being decided by algorithms hell-bent on growing internet usership at all costs. 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With the team at Cool Zone Media, we're taking these characters' 16th minute of fame to see what their moment meant to them and what it says about us.
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0: And I want to win everything that we do. But success is not just defined by winning. Welcome back in. 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Fox Sports Radio Studios. Mike Harmon, Anita Marks with you. I think that might actually be the mantra of Ipswich as they're getting absolutely hammered by Manchester United 5-2 in extra time here in a driving rainstorm. I saw IPS and I kept looking for Kevin James to be running around in his little IPS uniform straight out of the King of Queens, Anita.
1: You're funny.
0: I think he would give you a couple of laps and then that would be it. Unless he was in training like he was for that UFC film with Henry Winkler, because that one worked. But all of that to say, we've got Jeff Hathley. That is your new Dolphins coach. And we're watching them clear out their quarterback room. They traded Ewers away to Jacksonville, made another couple of cuts. So we'll see how they reconstitute that room as we go. We know that they are in the Operation Tank job. Achan gets paid. I keep bringing up the 492 from James Wilder. That's his total of touches from 1984 with the Tampa Bay Buccaneers. Can Achan get there? And if he runs out of the Wildcat, does that count?
1: I think the entire offense is going to center around him.
0: That's all he can do, right?
1: I mean, seriously.
0: Left, and, right, and, short pass, go.
1: And keep in mind, you've got a quarterback now that is a running threat. So that's just going to open up things even more so than him playing with Tua. So the sky is the limit for him. I think he's going to be a complete beast. And if you play in a PPR in fantasy, boy, watch out. You're gonna love having him on your roster.
0: Got to see how much we can get the super toe. There you go. There's a reference for you all of a certain age. And I love you all when you used to line up your plastic kicker with the little football and you'd have to slam him on the head to see how far you could kick it. And you played those games. What we used to call Sebastian Janikowski back in the day in his days with the Oakland Raiders. Hey, it's from 57. Yeah, go ahead. Although now that seems pedestrian. I mean, we might see a guy hit from 70 before it's all said and done. Riley Patterson, you are front and center. You're going to be needed an awful lot if they're actually going to score points this year. But all of that to say, we talk about hope in terms of our football, baseball, right? Spring training camp. A lot of it is on how the heights of who's chasing a division win, who's going to the Super Bowl. And then we've got the who's chasing towards the drain. And certainly Miami, one of your leaders in the clubhouse there, Anita. One of the teams in the meaty part of the curve, though, and the curiosity for me is we talk a lot about the AFC North, right? You've worked and been around the good folks of Baltimore. I think that's how you and I first got together in this radio world many years ago. And you look at the Steelers, we talked about them a bit. We've talked a lot about the Cleveland Browns situation. And then you've got Cincinnati sitting out there. Not racing ahead, not falling behind, right there in the meaty part of the curb as they look to try to get back to, well, that was the high point, that loss to the Rams in the Super Bowl all those years ago here at SoFi Stadium. Where do you sit on this edition of the Cincinnati Bengals?
1: For me, it really comes down to Joe Burrow. But I guess you can say that for every team, right? A team loses their starting quarterback, season's over, right? Stick a fork in them. That oh-so-familiar phrase. You want to kill a snake? What do? You cut off its head. The quarterback is the head of a snake when it comes to an NFL team.
0: But Joe Flacco's still elite, Anita. See, you referenced him before. See how I can get to bring him back here?
1: Oh, wacko for Flacco. Fear the unibrow.
0: Did you see him trend a couple of weeks ago?
1: No.
0: He was at some cafe and someone caught a picture of a, how should I say, a pretty young lady. And right sitting behind her was Joe Flacco kind of looking over his shoulder. It's pretty good.
1: Uh-oh. Whoa. So, I know we can say that for a lot of teams, them losing their quarterback. But at the same time, we've seen Joe Burrow deal with a plethora of injuries throughout his career, right? So there's a track record there in regard to injury for him. I love Chase Brown. I think Chase Brown is going to be a very, very big focal point of the offense. He's got a plethora of weapons to work with, and I do believe that they improve the defense. So, listen, I think they could be competitive. Wouldn't be shocked if they finished second in the division. But again, the number one storyline is, can Joe Burrow stay healthy?
0: They are sitting anywhere I've seen as low as 7.5 and as high as 10.5 on their win totals. That is about as wild a swing. And that goes over a couple of weeks, right? And people with the ebb and flow of whether someone's healthy and getting into the board or not. You've got Chase, you've got Higgins, you got Yoshivas, who was pretty good for them last year. The offensive line, forever a question mark there. To your point, they did get better up front. You bring in Lawrence, Allen, and Mafe on your defensive line. So it should at least give those cornerbacks a little bit of respite. Within the division, we're expecting big things from Lamar Jackson and the Declan Doyle passing game. Curious to see what that looks like in the year one post Harbaugh. But for the Bengals, yeah, I mean, it's the old adage, right? When you look at Joe Burrow and he starts looking around, and there's been some chirping in the background of will he eventually try to force himself away? They paid his guys, right? Like they paid his offensive weapons and did what he wanted in that regard. Now it's just a question of, do you get enough out of that defense to at least make you competitive in some of these games that it doesn't have to be a 38-35 kind of competition? Because we look on the NFC side of it, that's one of the big questions facing the Dallas Cowboys. Anita, is, you know, they made a lot of changes defensively, and you got Dak wearing the greatest offense there is shirt as he's running around. So another team that suddenly became one of the darlings because Jerry Jones got out of the way and they actually did some football moves.
1: You know, I'm looking at their schedule right now. If you're telling me that the win total is sitting at 6.5 or 7.5, I would take the over. Looking at their schedule right now,
2: 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It is baseball time in Texas.

0: one last look at Milwaukee. The Rangers and Brewers wrapping up a three-game series from America's Family Field in Milwaukee, where the Rangers haven't won since 2019. Hoping to change that here today. Maybe some free high fives will do the trick, but maybe less high fives for Brewers fans. We'll see some high fives for the Rangers in the dugout. Maybe they can get off to a quick start. The Rangers, thankfully, didn't lose any ground yesterday. The Astros lost to the Mets. The Rangers just two back in the loss column, three back when you include the tiebreaker. And they're also two ahead of Seattle. Can't forget about the Mariners. And then in the AL wildcard race, the Rangers now have a few teams between them in that third spot, but just two games back of the Guardians with the Orioles and the Blue Jays between them. The Rangers hoping to get back on the win side of things after four straight losses, trying to avoid a fifth straight here against the Brewers. As we welcome you down to the field, Jared Sandler with you. This is Rangers Game Day presented by Yellowwood. Kamar Rocker going for the Rangers. Dustin May from Justin, Texas, getting the start for the Brewers. Second time he's faced the Rangers this year. He faced the Rangers earlier this year when he was a member of the Cardinals. He'll face them as a member of the Brewers today. Rangers trying to avoid getting swept by the Brewers for the second straight time here in Milwaukee. And as I mentioned a second ago, the Rangers have not won a game here since 2019. As we bring in Mike Bacsik and Matt Hicks, we got Dave coming up in a little bit. We're going to go around the league. Fellas, are you guys ready to talk some ball?
1: I hope so. Sure.
0: Okay. Let's start with, I guess, a big story around Major League Baseball yesterday. Pete Crow Armstrong was told before the game by Sammy Sosa, "I need three home runs out of you." And what did he do? He had his first career three-home run game. Pete Crow Armstrong, is he kind of wrapping things up in the National League for the MVP race? Is this going to be his year to win the MVP?
1: I hope it is, but I wouldn't say wrapping up. There still is, for an MVP race, quite a bit of time for Pete Crow Armstrong, Shohei Ohtani, to make a big push at the end. I do think Pete Crow Armstrong has a little bit of the advantage, Hicksy, because Ohtani doesn't look like he's going to pitch the rest of the regular season. Maybe he gets in one more appearance before the playoffs start. So I'm hoping that Pete Crow Armstrong wins, because I don't like just giving it to the best player every year. If that was the case, then we would see all the best players with 10 MVPs.
2: And you hit on a point that I was going to hit on. Maybe with some of the voters, there's a little Ohtani fatigue as far as that is concerned. But we still have a month to go, right? Shohei Ohtani could have an incredible offensive final month of the season. The Dodgers could win their division. And, of course, the voting takes place before you get to the postseason. But I think there's still a battle there in the National League. But, you know, PCA is just having an incredible year. It's not just what he's doing at the plate. It's what he's doing in the field. He is by far the best defensive center fielder in baseball. So he is a multi-talented individual who is having, obviously, the best season of his career. And he could have had four home runs yesterday. But you know who got him out?
1: Some position player.
2: Jose Trevino got him out when he was going for his fourth home run. So good on Jose.
0: Yeah, not just some position player, Mike.
1: Well, they're lobbing the ball at 12 miles an hour, so good luck.
0: All right, now what about playoff discussion? What's the most intriguing playoff conversation for you guys?
1: Gonna go first, Hicksy? I have mine.
2: I'm sorry, I didn't hear you, Dre. The most intriguing playoff
0: conversation. Just as we are discussing the playoff races, what is most intriguing to you? Maybe we'll have Mike go first.
1: Mine is, because we just talked about Ohtani, mine is, can the Dodgers get a bye? Can they get the 2 seed? Because that was obviously, they're still going to be the favorite once the playoffs start. But if the Dodgers have to play in the wild card round, a best of 3 series, that does make it more difficult. So the National League is stacked with all the best teams. It's kind of like they're the best league. And then you have the second league called the American League, where there's 6 other teams that are going to make the playoffs. But that National League is stacked. But when you look at Milwaukee and LA and Atlanta, and then you can't forget about the Dodgers, you can't forget about the Cubs. And the Phillies, it's loaded over there, and there's a possibility that the Dodgers could play in that wild card round. So I think they're going to have to fight almost down the stretch to get that bye.
2: I think for me, the curiosity of how the narrative that the Milwaukee Brewers are the best team in baseball, but they're not going to win in the postseason because they don't slug and they don't have the proper roster to win in the postseason. I wonder how much that impacts that clubhouse, because everybody in baseball is saying, yeah, this is great. This team's 33, 34 games over 500, but they're not going to win in the postseason. I wonder how much that drives everybody.
1: Well, I had some Texas A&M friends here on this trip, and I thought that it was funny what they said. They saw the stat of how many times they've been in the playoffs and how few wins they have. They said, oh, they have the Aggie syndrome. as soon as it looks good, the Texas A&M Aggies will just totally destroy themselves, and there's no reason. And it's like the Brewers right now, their fans are like, well, gosh, we always, for some reason, we look like we have a chance, but for some reason, something in October goes wrong.
0: All right, well, quickly, guys, the Dodgers trying to three-peat. I don't think they're going to get to the World Series. And that's not going to be the chalk sentiment by any means. If I told you, though, a team's going to dethrone the Dodgers in the National League, which team do you guys think's most likely to do it?
1: This team.
0: You go Brewers?
2: I think the Braves have a really good shot at taking care of business there.
0: Yeah, I think my vote would be the Braves. I guess you can't forget about the Cubs. I'd love to see the Brewers. I think the way they play is such a fun brand of baseball. It would be really neat to see, and maybe a little ironic heading into a potential lockout with some of the conversations if a small market team like the Brewers is the team to take down the Dodgers. Guys, thanks so much.
1: Thanks, and Sal Mizorowski, one of those guys, has to dominate in that series when they play him.
0: I thought you said sell Mizorowski. You're saying sale.
1: Sell. Sell, okay. Or Mizorowski.
0: I was like, why are we trying to sell Mizorowski? We're talking about the Brewers here.
1: Coming right, guys, up next.
0: There you go. Well, next, we got trivia brought to you by Yellowwood. Let's take a look at our question here on this Sunday afternoon. Hey, Jacob DeGrom is the fastest righty ever to reach 2,000 strikeouts by innings in games. So which righty is now the second fastest to 2,000 strikeouts in games? And which righty is the second fastest to 2,000 strikeouts in innings? Two different pitchers. Who are they? We'll get you the answers coming up in a little bit. All right, we come back. We don't want Bernie Brewer to go down the slide today because he does it when the Brewers hit homers when they win. But we went down the slide. We'll take you down that ride when we come back. Rangers Game Day on RSN is presented by Yellowwood Brand Pressure Treated Pine. If it doesn't have this yellow tag, you don't want it.
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14: Success.
15: Hey everyone, Michelle and I are at the base of Bernie Brewer's slide. This is one of the really neat features across Major League Baseball. Bernie Brewer will go down the slide, have some fun after Brewer's home runs and after Brewer's wins. Obviously, the Rangers don't want Bernie going down the slide at all today. What do you think, Michelle? You ready to do this?
16: I was really ready to do this before we got here, and I saw how intimidating this slide is. But I'm just going to pretend like I'm on a playground, right?
15: Yeah.
16: Like, I'm back in elementary school. If a kid can go down a slide, a grown man and woman should be able to go down this slide, right?
15: We can do it. And we're going to see who can go down the fastest, who's the most aerodynamic on this very freshly waxed slide. We heard that the velocity is pretty rich here, so we'll see how we do.
16: Oh, it's waxy, ladies and gentlemen. It is waxy. I'm so scared. Y'all aren't going to be, no one's going to be down there for me. I'm nervous.
15: You got it.
16: We got this? I just go?
17: Yep.
16: One,
17: get down there.
16: Two, one, two, three. Ah! Oh my God, it's so fast. Oh my God. Whoa. Oh my God.
15: Is she alive? How was it?
16: Oh my God, oh my God. I'm spinning. My head is spinning.
15: Was it fun?
16: Too much caffeine.
15: Okay, it is nice and slick. See you at the bottom.
16: Way more aerodynamic than me. So as fate would have it, I think Jared Sandler is actually more aerodynamic than I am.
15: I don't know. I was told we both set world records. So
16: world records feels like a stretch.
15: Well, it's always fun watching Bernie go down the slide, except against the Rangers. No slides for Bernie today, but we had fun on the slide, and maybe you come to American Family Field one day, you can go down the slide as well.
18: Well, there's the slide. Thankfully, I've hit puberty since we went down the slide to this very moment with that high-pitched scream. I guess the unofficial ruling at 4.72 seconds, I just barely edged Michelle, but I'll tell you what, you are flying when you go down that thing, and maybe one day Dave Raymond will muster the courage to go down the slide. We extended the invite to Dave and Mike and Matt. Mike had an injury, and Matt had some excuse. Dave, I'm not sure what your excuse was.
19: I just had something better to do that particular day. It looks like fun. I would love to do it. I mean, it really looks like a good time. Too crowded, though. You guys had it. It was great.
18: Oh, it was a lot of fun. I want to thank Annalise from the Brewers for showing us up and down the slide and also making sure it was very waxed. That thing was incredibly slick.
19: It did look fast.
18: Yeah, we went down the potato sack and then crashed into the wall, and thankfully no bones were broken, unlike when some Dodgers folks went down, was it last year? So we're all safe. We're all here to tell about it. I want to talk about today's game, though, Dave, because the Rangers need to come away with a win. If they come away with a win, they drop 2 of 3 on the road against the team with the best record in Major League Baseball. That's not, you know, the craziest thing in the world. But Kamar Rocker's getting the start, and this is an interesting matchup because Kamar's been really good. He was the starting pitcher for the one win the Rangers have had this road trip. How is he going to handle the running game of the Brewers? How is he going to handle the potential bunting game of the Brewers? To me, some of those intangibles are going to help tell the story today.
19: Well, no doubt about it, right? This is a matchup that is intriguing as a baseball fan because, Kamar, when you look at the potential holes in his game over the years, it's been holding base runners and it's been fielding his position, and he's going to get tested today in that regard. Now, all that said, he's been a lot better at dealing with base runners this year. And Skip Schumacher told him in spring training that it's a non-negotiable. You either improve, you get good at this, or you're not going to be in our rotation. I can't have it. And he took the challenge. He made the adjustments. No more that big leg kick He's got a good slide step. He gets the ball to the plate quickly enough. I think Elias Diaz really helps him out as well back there. So I think from the standpoint of controlling the running game, this is a tough team. Like, they'll put pressure on anybody, but I feel pretty good about that. The key for him is going to be fielding bunts, covering first base. And he's going to have to be on high alert for that today, because you know that the Brewers are going to try and exploit that.
18: Yeah, and as we've seen in the series, they'll do it from the word go. That's how Friday's game started in the bottom of the first, with the Bryce Terang bunt to begin things. Now, the Rangers in the middle innings this stretch since the All-Star break haven't been great. The Rangers relievers since the All-Star break have allowed the most runs in innings 5, 6, and 7 in Major League Baseball. Sometimes that's protecting a lead, but oftentimes that might be trying to preserve a deficit, to keep a deficit within reach. It played out again last night. I think, to me, Dave, if the Rangers are not leading going into those middle innings, they're going to have to do a better job of keeping the game close and giving the bats a chance.
19: Yeah, for all the struggles the offense has had this year at times, that at times has also cropped up to be a problem. The offense, it seems like night after night, finds a way to put something together late and give themselves a shot late in the ballgame. But it, like you say, it's got to be a little bit closer. Those middle innings are crucial. And today, Jacob Lapp's very well rested. If you can get some length out of Rocker today, I could see a

0: Well, yeah, it's going to be a huge thing today, I think, for the Rangers. You got four lefties in there. You got Jock, Corey, Nimmo, and Evan Carter. But those four on this road trip, 13 for 61. It has not been a great road trip for those guys. And that's one of those things that you need to see turning. In fact, if you want to go a little deeper with some of them, right, there have been some tough stretches here recently. Jock's had a tough run. Nemo's had a tough run recently. Seager has been in kind of a rut at times. He snapped an 0 for 14 last night with a base hit, but those guys are going to have to come up huge today for this lineup. They've got to get some early runs against Milwaukee.
1: All right, Dave, appreciate it.
0: You betcha.
1: All right, we come back. We're going to hear from Skip Schumacher. He gets a chance to talk to Matt Hicks, something we all dream of. And here's Kumar Rocker getting ready for today's ball game against one of the best offenses in baseball, the Milwaukee Brewers. It's Skip and Hicksy next on Rangers Game Day. 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
1: Rangers Game Day on RSN is presented by Yellowwood Brand Pressure Treated Pine. If it doesn't have this yellow tag, you don't want it. Answers to our Yellowwood trivia question. Jacob DeGrom, the fastest righty ever to 2,000 strikeouts in innings and games. Who's the second fastest righty in innings? Who's the second fastest righty in games now that Jacob has taken the top spot? In games, Garrett Cole. In innings, former Ranger Yu Darvish. All right, earlier, Matt Hicks caught up with Rangers manager Skip Schumacher getting ready for today's ballgame.
12: I skipped yesterday a 5-3 loss to these Brewers, and this was still a winnable game for you.

0: even when you were down 5-1 in the seventh inning, especially after Brandon hit his home run in the top of the eighth. Twice you got the tying run to the plate, just couldn't come through with that big hit again.
1: Yeah, I mean, our offense actually has been okay with the at-bats. I was totally okay with the approach yesterday. Obviously, Nimmo, you know, Nimmo's here till 1 o'clock the last night, trying to go and work with certain things, work through certain things in the cages, or I should say the night before, and it translated. The care and the work and all that is real, and it translated yesterday. So that was a good sign, three hits. We had guys on base with traffic, just couldn't finish the inning. And I think that's, you know, probably been the most frustrating part with, you know, within the group. You know, our guys in there are fighting and they're doing whatever they can to get on base and trying to get that one big hit to kind of separate themselves, and just hasn't happened. But it's a lot of good things happened yesterday, in my opinion.
0: You did have traffic in the first inning and in the third inning, but in both cases, you had plays where you were trying to force the issue on the bases. So in the first inning, it looked like you were trying to steal a run. Brandon ended up stealing second, but you stranded two runners. And then in the third inning, you got the infield hit, and Cody tried to score from second on the play. Is it safe to say that if the offense were in a better spot right now, that those kinds of things you wouldn't be trying to do?
1: No. We've been aggressive. We're trying to be aggressive. You know, first and third, you know, we've done it the whole year of trying to steal runs. And you typically early in the game, teams will throw through, and late in the game, they will hold. So we've done that before, trying to steal a run. I think the pitch was so far out of the zone that maybe Contreras was trying to hold it, ended up pump faking and then throwing through. And then the as far as the infield play, the kind of dribbler to Terang and Cody going to home, you know, I think, and I know Rags probably thought he was throwing it to first, and then Cody would have been standing up. Terang made a very heads-up play, and unfortunately got him out at home. You know, down three, you know, I know Rags is probably kicking himself, and the care factor is way up there, and he's one of the best in the game, you know, at doing infield and third base. And, you know, this stuff happens every now and then. And that was, you know, obviously one that we probably want back, but that's okay. I love Rags and his aggressiveness the whole year. But that's a really heads up play by Bryce Terang.
0: All right. Cal Quantrill, for a second straight day, you get a quality start essentially from your starter. I know Cal gave up the home runs in the first inning, but he retired the last 14 batters he faced. Essentially from your starters, they have given you an opportunity to win in this series.
1: Really August and for Cal has been outstanding. I mean, he's given us a chance. He had another quality start last night, six innings, three runs, eight strikeouts, not many walks at all, if any. I mean, he was fantastic, and that's exactly what you want against a really tough Brewers team. You get them free passes, they will make you pay, and he did not do that. He was really, really good. A couple solo home runs, but other than that, he was fantastic. And, you know, hopefully we can get another good start out of Rocker tonight or today.
0: Yes, and Kamar was very good his last time out, Monday in Chicago, leading you to that victory over the White Sox. Just need more of the same from him here today?
1: Yeah, I mean, he had a tough third inning, I think it was, and got out of it, ended up going almost six innings. So I think the biggest issue today that we're going to have to make sure that we are detailed and dialed in on are the bunts, you know, and I think, you know, and controlling the run game. You know, Rocker is, you know, really good when he's throwing strikes and on the attack, making sure he throws strike one is number one goal today. But also, I know they're probably going to try to expose him. And I, you know, he's a big dude. And so I think the bunt game is definitely going to be part of their game plan today. And we got to make sure that, you know, our infielder are in and ready for it. And hopefully they don't execute like they did the first day.
0: Very good. Skip, thanks for the time.
1: All right. Thank you.
2: Hello, karate action on the field. Hey, if you ever want to get under Mike Bassick's skin, tell him the Karate Kid overrated movie. Either way, Rangers Brewers, see if the Rangers can put him in a body bag today in the finale of this three-game series. It's coming your way on RSN.
3: 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But progress changes everything.
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0: All right, in Milwaukee, one final time this afternoon, Rangers baseball presented by Choctaw Casinos and Resorts. Beautiful American Family Field here in Milwaukee, where the Rangers need a win to avoid the sweep. All right, welcome in, everybody. Great to have you along with us this afternoon. I'm Dave Raymond with Mike Bastic. Rangers dropped one last night. They indeed do need a win today to avoid a sweep here in Milwaukee. But maybe more importantly, Mike, is just where do the Rangers fit right now in the overall standings?
1: Well, here's the positive news. As we take a look at our Ford leaderboard, the Rangers aren't really losing much ground as they're on a losing streak in the AL West. They're two games back of the Astros, six games remaining in the division. And in the AL wild card race, a lot of teams are in it, two games back of the Guardians still. Blue Jays and Orioles now are also ahead. Three games left versus Toronto. You hold the season tiebreaker against the Guardians and Orioles.
0: Okay, and still to be determined on Toronto's. So there's still plenty to play for this team, and they are right in the thick of things. I feel like we do this every night. But for the Rangers, possibly their best player this year has been Ezekiel Duran.
1: Yeah, the MVP of the year for the Rangers is Ezekiel Duran. And as we take a look at our Geico glove of the game, Ezekiel Duran not only showing the glove, yeah, he catches it on one hop playing center field yesterday, but makes a great throw to Corey Seager. Nice tag there. And then in center field going towards left, the great diving backhand play. The utility gold glover, I'm hoping, in the American League. We look at this season, he's played all defensive positions except for catcher, 20-plus games at second, third, short, and left, 16 outs above average. That is tied for fifth most in Major League Baseball and the only player with a positive OAA at four defensive positions.
0: Now, he has been fantastic. Rangers need him to be big today. Now, if you're listening on the radio, fear not. We'll get out of the way. Matt and Jared will take you the rest of the way this afternoon. On the TV side, Mike, Michelle, and I have lots more coming for you, including our next segment. It's always special when Mike Bastic gets to opine, and today he's going to do it on Cody Freeman, who is joining the party as well. We'll do that next.
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6: We don't have to do this. 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
8: 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I'm a writer, podcaster, and a huge fan of The Last of Us. 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
9: At first, they don't like each other. 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
2: Live from American Family Field in Milwaukee, Wisconsin, welcome to Texas Rangers Baseball. Here today, the Rangers wrap up their three-game series against the Milwaukee Brewers. Good afternoon, everyone. I'm Matt Hicks along with Jared Sandler, Ryan Elliott, our engineer here in Milwaukee. Kevin Walker and Gavin Moritz are back at Master Control. The starting pitching matchups today for the Rangers, the right-hander Kamar Rocker, 5-10 with a 4.41 ERA. And for the Brewers, the right-hander Dustin May, he's 6-8 with a 4.56 earned run average. We'll be back with a look at your starting lineups, and we'll have the first pitch for you coming up right after this on the Trajan Wealth Rangers Radio Network.
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0: national anthem here at American Family Field prior to the start of this final game in the series. Let's get to the starting lineups. They're brought to you by Frost Bank. Exactly what you unexpected. Leading it off for the Rangers, designated hitter Jock Peterson, followed by the shortstop Corey Seager, and then the left fielder Wyatt Langford. In the cleanup spot will be the right fielder Brandon Nimmo. Nimmo, a good game yesterday, 3-for-4, including that late two-run home run. Batting fifth, he'll get the start at second, Ezekiel Duran. The number six batter at first base is Jake Berger. Hitting seventh in center field, Evan Carter. The number eight batter at third base, Cody Freeman. Batting ninth and doing the catching is Elias Diaz. Starting pitcher, the right-hander, Kamar Rocker. Again, for the Rangers, it's Peterson, Seager, Langford, Nimmo, Duran, Berger, Carter, Freeman, Diaz, with Rocker on the mound. For Milwaukee, leading it off, their second baseman, Bryce Terang. He's followed by the center fielder, Garrett Mitchell, and then the first baseman, Jake Bowers. Hitting cleanup today in left field, Jackson Churio. Christian Yelich, again, the designated hitter. And Yelich will bat fifth. Batting sixth, and he's doing the catching, getting his first action in the series, Gary Sanchez. Hitting seventh in right field, Sal Frelick. The number eight batter, the third baseman, David Hamilton. And batting ninth and playing at short is Joey Ortiz with Dustin May on the mound. Again, for Milwaukee, it's Terang, Mitchell, Bowers, Churio, Yelich, Sanchez, Frelick, Hamilton, Ortiz, with May pitching. Dustin May from Justin, Texas, went to Northwest High School, and the Rangers saw him earlier this season back in early June when he was pitching for St. Louis. May, who has all kinds of movement to all of his pitches, basically struck out nine Rangers that day, giving up three earned runs over 5 2/3 innings. He didn't get a decision. Rangers won that game 7-4. May, his last start coming just 4 days ago in New York against the Mets, he's able to pitch on 3 days rest because in that outing he threw only one pitch. More about that in a bit as Jock Peterson is ready to get the game started. May lifts the leg and comes home, and his first pitch is poured in there for strike one. So we get started a little bit late here today, 1:12 our start time. That first pitch brought to you by Perimeter Global Logistics. 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On the next pitch, Jock with a swing and a miss and the count nothing and two. Peterson using his timeout here, batting .233, 23 home runs, 48 runs batted in. May peers through the glove, turns into the wind, and comes home with the 0-2, and that one is fouled back. The reason why Dustin May threw just one pitch in his start against the Mets, there was a comebacker, and he was in the process of turning away from it, and the line drive hit him in the back. The result of the play was an out, so he threw one pitch and got one out, but came out as a precaution. The 0-2, swing and a miss. Jock tried to check, but he went around on that elevated fastball, and he strikes out to get the game started. And that will bring Corey Seager to the plate. May, his overall numbers this year, he's had better numbers when he was with St. Louis, but overall, this is his 26th start. 6-8 with a 4.56 ERA. This is his fifth start with the Brewers in his first four outings, of 5.87 ERA, as Corey Seager swings and rolls one past Terang and out into right field. So Corey once again putting the first pitch in play. The result is a single. Rangers have their first hit, and that brings up Wyatt Langford.
1: Well, Corey reached twice yesterday, had a base hit and a walk, and in the opener of this series, he had an offer, but he had two balls that we talked about were really well struck. It seemed like extra base hits off the bat. So even with the offer, he has been swinging the bat well, and then obviously had that great run that carried into the White Sox series.
0: as this first pitch to Wyatt Langford is in for a strike. Wyatt hitting 257, 15 home runs, 36 runs batted in. Wyatt yesterday didn't get a hit, but got hit by a pitch and drew a walk in his four plate appearances. So one on, one out, just underway here in Milwaukee. The 0-1, and May's pitch just a little bit off the mark. No challenge there from Gary Sanchez. And the count to Langford at a ball and a strike. Brennan Miller calling the balls and strikes here today. Austin Jones, the umpire at first. Ben May is at second, and the crew chief, Chris Conroy, is at third. Here's a swing, and a ball popped up right side. Foul ground. Bowers is there, and he makes the catch just a few feet from the near corner of the Milwaukee dugout to get Langford for the second out. And that brings up Brandon Nimmo. Nimmo, again, three hits yesterday, including his 14th home run of the season. Brandon hitting 262. And to go along with those 14 dingers, he's knocked in 51 runs. Seager at first, two men out. Rangers have not scored in the first inning in this series. This pitch comes in low for ball one. In fact, the Brewers have taken a 2-0 lead into the second inning in each of the first two games in this set. May, rocking to his set position, sets at the belt, ticks and delivers, and this one is fouled back out of play. And that'll make it one ball and one strike. Nimmo hit that two-run home run yesterday off of Chad Patrick, making the score at the time 5-3. He awaits the 1-1. May fires and misses high to make it two balls and a strike. May overall this year, 124 and a third innings. Came over in a deadline deal on the final day. Deadline day. He's given up 119 hits. He's walked 42. He has struck out 118. Swing and a miss here on that high cutter. And the count at two balls and two strikes. May, with a wide arsenal of pitches, he throws six different pitches, his four-seamer the most. That's an offering that has averaged about 97 miles an hour this season. Throws it about a quarter of the time. The 2-2, and that's just a little outside. Full count now to Nimmo with Ezekiel Duran waiting on deck. Opponents are hitting 221 against May's four-seamer. The cutter, the pitch he throws next most often, about 24% of the time. The 3-2, check swing and a foul that goes off the netting in front of the Rangers dugout, rolls all the way out to Hamilton at third. Seager on the move with that pitch, goes back to first here. Full count still to Nimmo. Infield playing Brandon DePaul. Hamilton a good 35 to 40 feet off the line, his heels almost touching the outfield grass. Outfield swung slightly toward left as Nimmo asks for time and steps out. First baseman Jake Bowers playing well behind Seager at first, so Corey with a huge lead, and he'll be off here with May's motion. The pitch, and this one is fouled off right at the plate. It deflects off of Sanchez. That ball picked up by Nimmo. He'll toss it to one of the bat boys. So we'll do it one more time. Now, Nimmo, prior to the three hits yesterday, had been two for his previous 35. So perhaps the three-hit effort yesterday will get his bat going. As he awaits another 3-2 offering here from May. The kick and the pitch. And yet another foul that spins just a few feet to the right of Nimmo. I think that got Brandon in the foot. So far, eight pitches without a result here. Rangers baseball brought to you by Whataburger. Try the Bacon Wrangler What a Chicken Sandwich, available now for a limited time at Whataburger. Nimmo again surveying the defense. Steps back in. May ready to go. Again, the 3-2 pitch, and he missed down an in ball four. Terrific plate appearance by Nimmo. He draws a walk on nine pitches. The Rangers have runners in first and second with two men out for Ezekiel Duran. And this seems familiar. Yesterday, the Rangers had runners at first and third with two outs in the first. Zeke up. They didn't score. Let's see what's in store for us here today. Zeke batting 271 for the year, 14 home runs, 70 runs batted in. Yesterday, Zeke 1-for-4 in the series, 1-for-7. The pitch. That's drilled out into right field. Frelick on the move. It's slicing back in Frelick's direction. And as he slows, he makes the running grab for the final out in the inning. No runs, a hit. Rangers lead 2. And after a half inning, Texas nothing in Milwaukee coming to bat on the Trajan Wealth Rangers Radio Network.

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6: Okay. We go to the bottom of the first inning, and it's Terang, Mitchell, and Bowers against Kamar Rocker. Bryce Terang, left-handed
7: hitter. Pitch clock violation, count is 1-0.
6: Well, right off the get-go, Kamar Rocker charged with a pitch clock violation, not ready to address Bryce Terang. I don't think we've seen that at the outset of play at all this season. So 1-0 here to Terang, who's batting 255, 17 home runs, 78 runs batted in. He does not show bunt and takes this pitch outside in the count at 2-0. Now, Terang on Friday bunted the first pitch, ended up reaching on what was later scored a bunt base hit. Here he takes a strike in the count at 2-1. Freeman at third, in on the cut now as Terang asks for his timeout and steps away. Rocker will get set up on the first base side of the rubber. Go overhead with the wind and the pitch. And this one is fouled off of Diaz. That makes it 2-2. Here today, Kamar making his 26th appearance and 24th start. 5-10 with a 4.41 earned run average. Looked good his last time out, the opening game of this series against the White Sox. There's a ball lifted high into the air, down the left field line, slicing foul. Home run distance, about three rows up in the second deck. Foul, not by a lot, but a foul ball nonetheless in the count at 2-2. Rocker right back into his motion. And the pitch, and Terang gets a piece of that and fouls it back. Rocker in that start against the White Sox, two runs allowed in 5 2/3. Gave up 5 hits, walked 3, and he struck out 8, just one shy of his season high for strikeouts. Rangers won that game 11-2 the last time the Rangers won. And Rocker picked up the W here. Check swing on a pitch that's low and away. Did he go on appeal? No, says third base umpire Chris Conroy. And it's a full count here to Bryce Terang. Rocker into the glove, into his motion. Here's the 3-2, and that one missed. And am I wrong with the count?
8: The fans think that that was ball four.
6: I think it is.
8: And Pat Murphy thinks it's ball four.
6: If he assessed the ball to begin the at-bat, that was ball four. And so Murphy and Miller are talking about this here. Of course, we've had quite a few foul balls, but that doesn't impact the count because those happened after two strikes. Chris Conroy, the third base umpire, crew chief coming down. And I think we're going to continue the at-bat. Terang's not going to first. What did we miss?
8: So the first pitch was a ball. The second pitch was a strike.
6: Yes.
8: So the count's 2-1 because of the... And then we had three straight foul balls and then that ball.
6: Wow, I thought there was another pitch in there. All right. Well, now the count is 3-2. And the pitch. And there's ball four. All right, so how many total pitches did we have there, not counting the pitch clock violation?
8: Seven.
6: One, two, three, four.
8: Eight, five, eight, six, eight.
6: Seven. See, I have seven.
8: Oh, well, sorry. Seven pitches, eight including the pitch clock violation. Well,
6: then he should have walked on the previous
8: yeah,
6: pitch.
8: I think that was wrong. I think you're right. I think that was ball four, one pitch earlier.
6: Here's Mitchell, who stands in and fouls one back for strike one.
8: He threw four balls, and then one was the pitch clock violation. Right? Well, I'm with you. Right. I don't know what we're missing here.
6: Right. I don't know what we're missing either.
8: Either way,
6: Terang draws the walk, and he's obviously a threat to go. 18 steals. Next pitch, Rocker deals it in there for a strike, and he's got Mitchell behind in the count at nothing and two. Reminds me of the time in the minor leagues when a guy hit a home run and the count was 4-1. The 0-2. And that pitch down and in. A good sliding stop by Diaz to make it a ball and two strikes here to Mitchell. Mitchell's batting 259, nine homers, 55 runs batted in. Rocker taking some time to get repositioned here on the hill. Ready now with the 1-2. And the ball is looped out into left field, a base knock. Langford plays it on a couple of hops. Yet another opposite field hit for this Brewers ball club. Again, in terms of not just scoring runs, but batting average, their batting average, one of the top three batting averages team-wise in baseball, and one of the reasons they will go the other way. Terang stops at second. Here's Jake Bowers. Bowers, an on-base machine, batting 273, 23 homers, 75 runs batted in. So nothing, but an immediate threat here for Milwaukee. Bowers, left-handed hitter. And he'll take this slider for strike one.
8: Yeah, you just said something that, you know, we all say. They will go the other way, right? Whether you're talking about a team or he will go the other way. And I wonder sometimes, is going the other way a willingness or a skill?
6: The 0-1 pitch on the outside corner for a strike, nothing and two.
8: And I think it depends player to player, right? I think there are players who their approach is very much one that ignores the potential of going the other way. And I think there's some guys who have the ability to go the other way way better than others do. I think it's probably somewhere in between. That's just something I was thinking about the other day.
6: Here's the 0-2, and that's in the dirt, blocked by Diaz. One ball, two strikes, the count. I saw, and I don't know where I saw it, because one of the Milwaukee people showed it to me, a graph this year in baseball about bat angle, I think, at the time of contact. 29 teams have a pull side bat angle at the time of contact. One team has an approach as this ball gets ripped out into right, a base knock for Bowers. Terang being waved around third. The throw goes into second. Terang scores easily. Bowers with an RBI single that he pulls into right, and it's 1-0 Brewers.
8: That ball was hit hard, but Mimmo was playing deep, and so because of how hard that ball was hit, whereas sometimes a hard hit ball might prevent a base runner from taking an extra base, it didn't allow Nimmo to gain enough ground to be able to make a competitive throw home, so he didn't even bother. Nimmo doesn't have a rocket arm. And the Brewers, really good running the bases. So Terang does the little things. I mean, he's got the speed, right? That's not something you can teach, but a good secondary, a good break off the bat. Because that ball was on the ground, he's going no matter what, right? He's not worried about, is that ball going to be caught or not? And so he's able to score easily.
6: And so we've got a mound meeting here. Jordan Teague's out to have a word with Rocker and with Diaz. Anyway, to finish that thought on that graph, the Brewers were the only team that the average, the bat angle at contact was to the opposite field. Not by a lot, obviously, and clearly they can pull the ball, which we have seen in this series, but They probably go the other way more than any other club as Jackson Churio stands in. And he fouls this one back into the screen off on the right side for strike one.
8: And that makes sense because they don't hit home runs. And you don't slug typically when you go the other way. And it makes sense also for their roster, the speed that they have and the way that they try and beat you.
6: The 0-1. Churio takes the pitch down, so make it a ball and a strike. Churio batting .281 with 20 homers, 56 runs batted in. Hit his 20th home run of the season in the first inning yesterday. Churio 2-for-9 in the series.
8: And to just close the loop on that, the Brewers by far and away lead Major League Baseball in opposite field hits.
6: The 1-1 is pulled past Seager in the left. Yet another knock. Mitchell being waved around. Langford's throw is offline. Sliding across the plate is Mitchell with Milwaukee's second run. 2-0 Brewers. RBI single, Jackson Churio.
8: Well, one of the things we've harped on this series, the speed and the athleticism of this Brewers lineup. That could have been anyone at second, right? It's a 1-in-9 chance it is any given player because there are 9 guys in the lineup. The odds of having a guy at second for the Brewers who runs well and is able to score easily on that batted ball, a lot higher than it is for most teams, and certainly a lot higher than for the Rangers. Now, I don't know that half of the Rangers lineup scores on that easily, especially when you consider there are no outs. You're going to be a little more conservative running the bases, but for Garrett Mitchell, that was an easy score.
6: Here's Christian Yelich, who gets jammed, fights it off foul for strike one. Yelich, the DH, all 3 games in this series, batting .242, 9 homers, 47 runs batted in. Rocker from the stretch, he fires that pitch over the plate but high. So 1-1 here to Yelich. Rocker almost league average when it comes to ground balls, but we've seen now an RBI ground ball hit from Churio. He could use a ground ball here. The 1-1 check swing, but that pitch is in for a strike. So 1-2 the count to Yelich. Rocker this year giving up about a hit per inning, 126 hits in 126 and two-thirds innings, but already 3 consecutive singles here from 2, 3, and 4 in the order for Milwaukee as Rocker steps off, looking Bowers back to second. For Bowers, that RBI his 76th, for Churio his 57th. And now the 1-2. And that pitch is down. We'll make it 2 balls and 2 strikes here to Yelich. Yelich hitting .299 with men in scoring position. Brewers doing a great job in that regard all year long. A .264 average. And in the series, in the first 2 games of the series, 7-for-22, hitting well over .300. But here a swing and a miss as Yelich goes after an elevated cutter. And he strikes out, and that's the first out here in the bottom of the first. It brings up Gary Sanchez. Well, Friday, the Brewers grabbed a 2-0 lead in the first playing small ball. And then yesterday, it was the long ball. Home runs from Churio and Contreras. Let's see if Rocker can keep it a 2-0 score here as he takes on Gary Sanchez.
8: Matt, got some clarification. The pitcher was not charged with a violation to begin the game. It was actually Bryce Terang. The home plate umpire incorrectly announced it as a pitcher violation.
6: Aha. First offering here to Sanchez is in for a strike. Well, that's why everybody in the crowd reacted the way they did, because he said the count is 1-0.
8: And that's also probably why Pat Murphy didn't argue that long when he went out to contest what he thought was ball 4.
6: Swing and a miss, and Sanchez quickly behind in the count at 0-2. Sanchez, the former Yankee, a guy who certainly has plenty of pop, 10 home runs, but he also strikes out a lot. Down in the count here, no balls and 2 strikes. And time requested here by the right-handed hitter.
8: That was a huge strikeout of Yelich. If Rocker can get out of this inning allowing just 2 runs, that's obviously not great, but given the situation, You would feel a lot better about that.
6: And a check swing here on a pitch that's in the dirt, blocked by Diaz. And that makes it a ball and two strikes. And
8: two runs across with two on and nobody out. You're worried whether or not the Brewers are going to deliver a knockout punch in the first inning. But if you're down just two, I mean, well, the Rangers are used to this series. It's now three straight games the Brewers have scored multiple runs in the first.
6: The 1-2. Check swing, or did he go? He went around, so says Brennan Miller. That on the slider. And so Rocker gets back-to-back strikeouts here. That's the second out of the inning. Brings up Sal Frelick.
8: Now looking at the replay, Sanchez went around, but not by much. I know we talk about this a lot. I appreciate Brennan Miller making the call, feeling confident, but used help there. It was the right call, but I don't know how the heck he could see that from his angle from behind home plate.
6: So quick. So runners at first and second, two men out. Again, Milwaukee up already 2-0. And here's the left-handed hitting Frelick, who's batting 243. And he looks at this slider a little bit low for ball one. Rangers will fly home after today's game. They start a three-game series against the A's tomorrow at Globe Life Field. Tickets are available at rangers.com. Here comes the 1-0. That one hit high into the air down the right field line. Nimmo, a long run to his left. He disappears from our view. And it's a foul ball, and Nimmo apparently did not catch it. Again, we can't see down there in the corner. There's precious little room in the corner. So watching Austin Jones, he indicated foul ball. Brandon obviously didn't catch it, and he had an opportunity to. It hit at his glove, and he simply didn't make the catch.
8: That's a catchable ball. There's not a lot of room between the foul line and the sidewall. And Brandon, in between that little bit of space, made contact with the ball. It was clearly foul, but also a play that he's got to make.
6: Not an easy play, but you're right. It's a play that should be made. And in fact, I would probably charge an error since the ball hit directly in his glove. An error has not gone up on the board. They're not going to give him an error. The 1-1, and that's low. Two balls, one strike to count. That might not mean anything in the course of this game, especially if Rocker takes care of Frelick here. But if Frelick gets on board, that could end up being a very big play not made. The 2-1. And that one just missed, maybe a little bit low. He missed with a sinker and falls behind in the count here at 3-1. Well, the pitch count getting up there for Rocker. He has now thrown 32 pitches here in the first. Ready with a 3-1. And it's fouled straight back. So a full count now to Sal Frelick. Frelick did not play in the ballgame yesterday. Friday, he got the start in right field and hitting eighth in the order, went 2-for-3 with a double, a bunt for a base hit, and he also drew a walk. For Frelick, this is fourth game since returning from the injured list. He had been on the IL with a shoulder strain. The 3-2, and another foul. This one off the top of the screen. Both runners were on the go. So we'll do it one more time. Frelick batting seventh in the order here today. David Hamilton, the eight-hole hitter, is on deck. Shade covering most of the field. Interesting, the roof alignment here today. The roof is about one-third closed and on purpose. 3-2. This one lifted high into the air. The only player in the sun is Langford. He'll shuffle a bit to his left and make the catch, cradling it into his left side as he makes the play to get Frelick for the final out in the inning. More on the roof later. But the Brewers get two runs in the inning on three hits. They leave a pair, and after one, it's 2-0 Milwaukee on the Trajan Wealth Rangers Radio Network.
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8: As a matter of fact, of any road trip of at least two teams or more, his OPS of 1234 is the highest in a single road trip in his career. 1-1. Swinging a chopper left side. Backhand pick at the belt by the shortstop. Ortiz throws to first. Berger's retired. One away. That was a sinker from May. May's not a huge ground ball pitcher the way you'd expect with someone who throws a bowling ball sinker. He is more of a ground ball pitcher than he is a fly ball pitcher, but not extremely so. And he really doesn't throw the sinker to lefties. That's a pitch that he throws, though, about 40% of the time to righties. And one reason why his four-seam usage was probably higher in that first inning, he faced three lefties, and he throws that more to lefties. First pitch to this lefty, Evan Carter, is bunted foul towards the Rangers' dugout. Broadcast brought to you by Globe Life. For over 125 years, Globe Life has helped protect families when they need it most. Globe Life, make tomorrow better. May into the windup and the pitch. Up and away, he misses with a changeup at 89 miles an hour in the count 1-1. Evan hitting 196 on the season. Didn't start yesterday on his 24th birthday against the lefty Shane Drouin, but came into the game and was actually the final out of the game. And a 5-3 Brewers win. 1-1, swing and a miss. Chases a curveball down and in the count, a ball and two strikes. Brewers leading the Rangers 2-0. Two runs in the first inning in all three games this series for Milwaukee, and they are one of the best first inning ball clubs in the league. 1-2, that's high. They now have 83 runs in the first inning this season. That's tied for the fourth most in Major League Baseball. Two and two to Carter. A high leg kick. May's pitch, breaking ball that sweeps over the outside corner for a strike. He backdoored it. Carter goes down watching on a pitch with some wicked lateral movement. And they're two outs in the top of the second. The Rangers are middle of the pack with 72 first inning runs, but they're a minus 22 in the first inning overall. That's third worst in baseball, trailing only the Athletics and Rockies. First pitch to Freeman, inside. And that makes sense given how good the Rangers are when they score first. Their record is so impressive, yet here they are coming into today, four games under 500. They oftentimes aren't scoring first, or they're not leading after the first inning. The 1-0 to the righty Freeman. He takes. There's a strike over the inside corner. Cody hitting 269 and hit his fourth career home run yesterday, his first of the season. All four of his home runs in his career have come on four-seam fastballs. And he's reached base in 10 straight games. May into the windup, the 1-1. Outside. Misses with a cutter in the count, 2-1. 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May drops the glove to the belt, lifts the left leg. Around comes the right arm in the pitch, a swing and a foul back. Freeman makes contact with the 98-mile-an-hour sinker, but sends it to the backstop, so they count 2-2. May shrugs the shoulders. And back into the windup. Here's the 2-2. Swinging another foul back. Fastball at 9.

0: Well, obviously, Cody's seeing the ball pretty well right now. His first home run of the season yesterday. Had another at-bat where he flied out to the warning track in right center. And here, able to get that sweeper and send it to the track.
1: So here's Diaz, first pitch. A swing and a miss.
0: Boy, this is where the Rangers could really use a hit. The Rangers haven't had that many opportunities in the series. Prior to today, just 1-for-5 with men in scoring position.
1: The 0-1. Diaz checks a swing, pitch below the zone. No appeal in the count. A ball and a strike. Diaz in the air, left center. Churio and Mitchell converge on the run. Mitchell can't get it. Beyond his reach, one hop and over the wall off the brick in left center. An automatic double for Diaz. And the way Churio and Mitchell were going after it, I think Churio might have thought Mitchell had it. I think Mitchell thought that he had it. But that ball, I guess, just continued to zoom a little bit beyond Mitchell's reach. So the Rangers on the board with a couple of two-out doubles. First run brought to you by Kubota.
0: I was surprised how far Churio was playing over in the gap. Normally, a left fielder playing straight up shouldn't be anywhere near that ball.
1: Here's Peterson. First pitch, a swing and a miss. So now the Rangers have the tying run at second. 2-1 Brewers. Watching the replay, Mitchell pulled up a little bit. He started to kind of cruise after it, and maybe he thought Churio was going to get it. The 0-1. Swinging a ball, tap foul. Count nothing and two to Peterson, who struck out swinging on an elevated fastball to begin the ball game. We've seen a couple of curveballs here from him. Well, the Rangers punch back immediately. They haven't delivered a leveling blow by any means, but they prevent the shutdown inning from May. And they do it at the bottom of the order. Freeman and Diaz, 8-9 guys with back-to-back doubles. Now May steps off and Sanchez calls time and he goes out to the mound.
0: Really not good location on that pitch from May to Diaz. A 1-1 fastball that was pretty much over the middle of the plate. And Elias able to crank it all the way to the warning track out there in left center, right there where the left field wall starts to bow back before it meets the center field wall. A little bit of a nook and cranny out there where that ball hit.
1: Is it a nook or a cranny?
0: I think in this case it's a nook. Okay. Yeah.
1: 0-2. May's pitch. Peterson takes down and in. Did it hit him? He's saying it did. An audible grunt, and it did. Brendan Miller points to first base, so Jock Peterson down in the count gets on with Dustin May's inability to deliver a pitch in the zone, or one that avoided Jock's leg, maybe?
0: Jock's walking really slowly down to first, too.
1: Well, he's not the fastest guy these days. But, yes, he's definitely a little bit slower in his trek to first, but he's okay. Runners at first and second. Where'd that get him?
0: So it got him on the left big toe. It actually hit in the dirt just in front of his foot, but then caught a pretty good chunk of the toe.
1: So here's Seager. Singled his first time. Runners at first and second, two outs. May, pitch. Corey takes in the dirt. That one almost hit Corey. Blocked by Sanchez. Diaz took a few extra hops towards third, but stays put. And Jock is standing at first base, talking to Travis Jankowski, but kind of fidgeting with that foot. Hopefully, he's okay as he now gets his lead. 1-0 to Seager. May checks second. And the pitch. Corey takes. That's low. Count two balls and no strikes to Corey. Both Seager and May, one-time members of the Dodgers organization.

0: played together back in the day. Two and oh. Pitch. Corey swings, chops one foul, first base side. Corey has not ever faced Dustin May. Corey was hurt when the Rangers were in St. Louis earlier this season, and May started against the Rangers. I'm sure he's seen him, though, maybe in some spring training inner squads when they were both with the Dodgers. I should say, not ever faced him before today. He's one for one against him. 2-1. Swing and a foul, slashed out of play to the left. So the count now 2-2. May's thrown four pitches to Seager. All four different offerings. Curveball, changeup, cutter, sinker. See what he comes back with here. Diaz at second, Peterson at first. It's 2-1 Brewers in the top of the second. Rangers have had three straight reach, all with two outs. 2-2. Swing and a foul, lobbed out of play to the left. That was the sweeper. So five pitches, all different offerings from May. The only pitch he hasn't thrown Seager, the four-seam fastball, but that's not a pitch that perhaps he wants to throw Corey. We'll see what he does here. Set of the belt, the 2-2. Swinging a hard ground ball right side, but it's gloved by the second baseman, Terang, to his left. Back of the infield, throws to first. Seager's retired, and that was the four-seam fastball. Six pitches, all different, and May gets Seager to end the inning. But the Rangers get on the board. Elias Diaz's double scores Cody Freeman. We go to the bottom of the second, 2-1 Brewers on the Trajan Wealth Rangers Radio Network.
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6: Turn it on and leave it on the fan. You're appreciated.
0: Brewers in the bottom of the second. Hamilton, Ortiz, and Terang. Rangers got on the board at the top of the second and gave Kamar Rocker a much-needed breather after a 35-pitch first inning. Back to work in the second. Hamilton turns to bunt, pulls back, and the pitch is called a ball. Hamilton tied with Chandler Simpson for the Major League lead with 14 bunt hits. Had a bunt hit on Friday. Left-handed hitting infielder playing third base for the Brewers awaits in the 1-0. Not showing bunt, and the pitch is outside, 2-0.
7: You know, the other element to the Ranger defense here, Ezekiel Duran is in a few steps from normal in case he gets a routine ground ball to be able to throw Hamilton out.
0: 2-0. And that's inside. Also protects against a drag bunt from Hamilton, knowing that he might need to be ready to help out Kamar Rocker, who's not the quickest off the mound, trying to field his position. Counts 3-0. And the pitch. Hamilton takes a strike at the knees. He walked out of the box thinking it was ball four, but Rocker's sinker found the bottom of the zone. And I guess according to Brendan Miller, the inside corner, although that probably was a challengeable pitch.
7: Yep.
0: Looked like it was a little inside. Here's the 3-1. Swinging a foul back. Brewers 2, Rangers 1. Cody Freeman, a double with two outs. And the top of the second, and then Elias Diaz, an automatic double, scoring Freeman. And Kumar Rocker trying to put up a zero to keep the Rangers' deficit at just a run. Full count pitch to Hamilton. Swing and a miss. Hamilton chases ball four. It was a slider that was over the outer part of the plate, but below the zone. So Rocker gets the strikeout, coming back from down 3-0 for the first down in the top of the second inning. With Joey Ortiz coming up, let's pause for station identification along the Trajan Wealth Rangers Radio Network.
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0: Rocker's first pitch to the righty, Ortiz misses outside, ball one. Ortiz batting 250 on the season, but not a guy who hits for a whole lot of power. 1-0. That misses a little bit inside. A slider from Rocker. The count 2-0. Berger, the first baseman, way off the line. The third baseman, Freeman, is a step behind the bag, just inside the cut. 2-0. And the cutter slants in for a strike. The count 2-1. Hey, just a reminder that the Retro Windbreaker Pullover presented by Medical City Healthcare will go to the first 10,000 Rangers fans on Friday, September 4th. Tickets at Rangers.com. 2-1. Broken bat, flare into left field, and that falls for a base hit. Rocker got in on him with the sinker, but Ortiz able to elevate it and muscles it into the outfield for a one-out single.
7: Now that pitch near the top of the zone, right around the inside corner.
0: So that brings up Bryce Terang with one on and one out. Freeman now in on the grass at third. Berger holding on Ortiz. First pitch, strike over the inside corner. And Duran is midway, and it appears that against bunting threats, the Rangers are bringing Duran in just to provide a little extra support in case they bunt to the right side. 0-1. Strike over the outside corner. That not only helps Rocker fielding his position, but also helps perhaps in allowing Berger to stay at home at first, because Rocker's also not necessarily the quickest in covering the bag in those spots. 0-2. That's high.
7: Yeah, he was in halfway on the 0-1 pitch, and then on the 0-2 pitch, he went back to double play depth.
0: And now it's 1-2, so two strikes, not really concerned about the Terang bunt. 1-2. Swing and a miss. Rocker the strikeout on a slider. A couple of strikeouts in the inning. Terang goes down for out number two, and that brings up Garrett Mitchell, who's batting second for the Brewers today. 2-1 Milwaukee in the bottom of the second inning.
7: That was a strike to ball pitch out of the hand. It looks like it might be a strike, but has significant depth. Dives below the zone, and Terang swings over.
0: It's pitched to Mitchell. That's low. Rocker starting him off with a slider. Both of Rocker's strikeouts this inning have come on the slider. Seager, the shortstop, shaded towards the middle against Mitchell. He singled his first time up, the 1-0. That's low. Mitchell scored the first run for the Brewers. The second run. Terang scored the first run. Both runs coming in the first inning. Two and zero. The pitch to the lefty. Rocker misses low with a sinker in the count 3-0. On the video board, they're telling us that Mitchell's first inning hit was the 200th of his career. Congrats to Garrett.
7: His 101st this season.
0: Yeah, injuries have really gotten in the way of his progression. 3-0. He takes that first strike. Mitchell, former first-round pick, is playing in his 123rd game of the season today. In his first four seasons, had played in just 141 games combined. 3-1. He takes low ball four. So Mitchell draws the walk. Two on for the Brewers in the bottom of the second. And that brings up Jake Bowers.

0: If you had to guess, how many players in Major League history have collected 200 hits?
1: Wow. In the history of the game?
0: The history of the game.
1: About 8,000.
0: First pitch to Bowers is swing and a miss. 8,000?
1: Well, let's go more round figure and say 7,500.
0: The answer after this pitch, the 0-1 coming to Bowers. He takes in the dirt, blocked by Diaz. 4,640. Garrett Mitchell is the 4,640th player.
1: So just under 5,000.
0: All right. Ball and a strike.
1: It's still rare company in the history of the game.
0: 1-1 is high. Your family member, former Ranger John Hicks, one of the folks with 199 career hits.
1: Yeah.
0: The most recent member of the 200-hit club, Bo Naylor. 2-1, that's fouled. Kyle Blanks, 199 career hits. Another former Ranger. He had a butt-related injury, I remember, when he played for the Rangers. Might have been the most notable part about his stay in 2015.
1: He also had an ankle injury and something else.
0: Yeah, he had a lot of injuries. 2-2, yeah. That one's fouled back.
1: Such a big guy. Blanks was, what, about 6'7", 280, 5, 290?
0: Yeah. Yeah. He had a boil, medically referred to as a pilonidal something cyst.
1: Pilonidal cyst.
0: Pilonidal?
1: Or something like that.
0: Take your word for it. 2-2. Swing and a miss. Rocker, the slider, gets the strikeout. So he strikes out three in the inning, all on the slider, and puts up the donut. Brewers get a couple on. They leave him there. They talked about an assist on the butt, and Kamar Rocker with a shut. Out inning. We go to the third. It's 2-1 Brewers on the Trajan Wealth Rangers Radio Network.
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0: We go to the third inning. It's 2-1. The Brewers are leading the Rangers. Wyatt Langford leading off the inning against Dustin May. In the first pitch is inside, ball one. So the Rangers got a run on a couple of hits in the top of the second. They have three hits in total. Corey Seager singled in the first, but he came up with a couple on in the second and grounded out. 1-0 pitch. Hey, pumps one into Langford for a strike. He's standing tall on the first base side of the rubber, toes pointing up the third baseline as he steps into the windup. The 1-1. And that's just a little bit low. The count, 2-1. May out of Justin Northwest High School, one of the most esteemed alums of Justin Northwest, the legendary Eric Chiafalo. 2-1. Swinging a shot towards the middle on one hop, backhanded by Terang from the outfield grass, throws to first and gets lengthy. Nice play by Bryce Terang. That was a frisbee soft liner that he played right about the knees with a backhand and then was able to gather and make the throw. Langford retired for the first out of the inning. Here's Brandon Nimmo. Slow to get in the box. Now finds his way in there. He walked his first time. And the first pitch here is inside, ball one. And the Rangers have had multiple base runners in each of the first two innings. Swinging a foul back. Brandon hit a home run yesterday to cut the Rangers' deficit from 5-1 to 5-3. And I'd love to look back and say, hey, that was kind of a bit of a runway for him to get going. The 1-1 curveball that gets away from me. It's way up and out. I count 2-1. Now, if the Rangers are going to make the playoffs, they're going to have to overcome either a two-game deficit in the wild card or the division. That's not crazy insurmountable. 2-1. Swinging a ball, bounce foul. But in any of these situations, when you look back at that run a team would make to do that, someone, and usually a couple guys, have to get hot. You know, in 2023, Evan Carter was a big part of that. Corey Seager, who was just outstanding all year, was a part of that. Who's he going to be for the Rangers? 2-2. Inside, count full.
1: Yeah, you're probably going to need to have more than a handful of guys going in the right direction all at once. Not just a couple of guys.
0: Oh, I'm talking about guys who are hot, though.
1: No, hot, yeah.
0: 3-2. Strike three called. Nimmo started to toss the bat, but I think he probably recognized that the sinker was indeed just high enough to be a strike. So May with a strikeout for the second out. Yeah, I mean, you can't have two guys going well and then seven guys not. You need guys doing what maybe you'd expect them to do, but maybe you have two guys who you look back and say, hey, they were player of the month. Maybe not finalists, not that there is such a thing, but guys, you're like, wow, he's having a good month. I wonder where he stands among other American League performers. First pitch to Zeke, a swing and a miss. The 0-1, that's low. You can't have anyone missing time for a pilonidal cyst or whatever it's called.
1: Exactly.

0: Ball and a strike to Duran. It's 2-1 Brewers in the top of the third. Pitch. Zeke swings. It's a high fly ball to left field. Churio back. He turns. That ball is out of here. Tie it up. Ezekiel Duran, a solo home run. That's his career best 15th home run of the season. And this game is knotted up at two.
1: Been sitting on 14 for just a little bit, but Zeke gets a hold of a 1-1 fastball. That one was in the air for a long time, but it hits there just to the left of the Brewers' bullpen along that back wall, almost up in that concourse level, up above the wall.
0: That brings up Jake Berger. First pitch. Jake takes strike over the inside corner. Duran homered on the four-seam fastball from May. ...14 home runs for Zeke in 2023. And now 15 for him in 2026. A new career best. The 0-1. That's low, but a challenge asked for by Sanchez.
2: The pitcher called the ball. Catcher's challenging.
0: Looking at the replay. And that pitch was, in fact, a ball.
2: The call is confirmed. Here's the ball.
0: A sinker.
2: 1 shot remaining.
0: That just missed the bottom of the zone. So the count to Jake, 1-1. So the Rangers, for the first time this series, are tied with the Brewers after the first inning. 1-1. Swing and a foul chopped in front of Corey Ragsdale, the third base coach. Count 1-2. The Brewers were up 2-0 after one on Friday, and again on Saturday, and again today. And the Rangers have made comeback attempts in the first two games of the series, but at no point were they able to level the score. 1-2. Swing and a bouncer to short. Ortiz comes in now, stops, fields it, throws to first, and Berger's retired. The Rangers get a run on Ezekiel Duran's home run, brought to you by Trajan Wealth. Plan smarter, dream bigger. 2-2, we go to the bottom of the third on the Trajan Wealth Rangers Radio Network.
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0: We go to the bottom of the third. We're tied at two. Jackson Churio had a front row seat to the ball that Ezekiel Duran hit to tie the game. Duran's home run soared beyond the reach of Churio out in the left field. So it's Churio, Yelich, and Sanchez due up against Kumar Rocker, who had a 35-pitch first, a 25-pitch second. So he's thrown 60 pitches through two innings. First pitch, Churio taking all the way, and he takes a strike. He was standing upright without any interest to demonstrate a ready position. The 0-1. Swing and a ball tipped into the mitt to the catcher, Diaz. So Churio is 1-for-1. And the ball game is down 0-2. And I'm looking at the video board again. And we didn't know this, Matt, but Jackson Churio is a Sunday merchant. 0-2 is low. He's got a hit in 15 straight Sunday games. What an interesting nugget.
1: Get him to the church on time.
0: The 1-2. Swing and a miss. Doesn't get a hit there. Rocker starts the cutter over the outside part of the plate, and then it breaks off the dish. Churio chases one away in the bottom of the third. Scoreboard update brought to you by Quick Trip. Good news in Toronto. The Blue Jays leading the Mariners 4-0. That's good news if you're concerned about the Mariners' potential pursuit of the AL West. Not good news if you're mostly concerned about the Rangers' pursuit of a wild card spot. First pitch to Yelich. The lefty, he takes low. The Blue Jays are a half game ahead of the Rangers, but a game and a half back of the Guardians. It goes Yankees-Red Sox firmly in a wild card position. The Guardians have the third wild card spot at 68-68. 1-0. Yelich takes. Strike outside corner. Orioles are technically in fourth place if the Guardians are in third. The Orioles are a game back. The Blue Jays a game and a half back. The Rangers two games back. And the Mariners are two games back of the Rangers. Rocker winds the 1-1. Breaking ball low and away in the count 2-1. And the Rangers have a series left against the Mariners in Seattle. And we still play the Blue Jays, right? Am I making that up? 2-1. Swing and a miss.
1: Well, I think
0: the Blue Jays came to...
1: Let's take a look. Let's take a quick look. Because we have that long homestand coming up.
0: Yeah, the Rangers play the Blue Jays in mid-September. I'm not crazy.
1: Yep.
0: 2-2, found that.
1: That long homestand will have Boston in town for 3, Toronto in town for 3, and the Mets in town for 3.
0: I was pretty sure, but usually you are just Johnny on the spot on these things. So when you hesitated, I lost confidence. 2-2. Outside. The Guardians, by the way, don't appear to be risking the loss of ground. They are leading the Royals 6-1 in the bottom of the fourth. The Mets trailing the Astros 1-0 through a half inning. 3-2 tap foul. So we'll see if the Mets can help the Rangers out a little bit and come back and get a victory. The Yankees, by the way, leading the Red Sox 5-0. 3-2. That's low. Ball 4. Yelich draws the walk, plays off the sinker. Hey, don't sleep on the Yankees in the AL East. They're starting to get a little healthier, too. Great performance from Will Warren so far today. 6 scoreless innings against the Red Sox. That's your Aces update brought to you by Choctaw Casinos and Resorts, where the players play. So here's Gary Sanchez, the Rangers killer. Right-handed batter, choking the bat a little bit in the first pitch. It is a called strike. Sanchez in his second tour of duty with the Brewers was with them in 2024, the last time the Rangers came to Milwaukee. A 1, swinging a ball fouled back. In his career against the Rangers coming into today, Sanchez a .299 hitter compared to his career batting average of .223. A .732 slug compared to his career average of .458, and an OPS in his career against the Rangers of just over 1,100. And that's in 31 games. That's not some tiny sample size. 0-2. He takes low and away. 28 RBIs in those 31 games. He hit 12 homers. And when the Rangers were in Milwaukee, the last time Sanchez faced the Rangers, did some damage. The 1-2. Strike 3 called over the inside corner, but no damage done here. Sanchez goes down watching on a sinker that ran over the inside part of the plate. Rocker, the strikeout is the second out of the inning. So now the only thing that stands between Rocker and a shutdown inning is the former star hockey player in the Massachusetts area, Sal Freeland.
1: 15 strikeouts now for Rocker over his last two starts, covering 8 1/3 innings.
0: First pitch, lefty Freelick takes down in. Yeah, Rocker with that strikeout of Gary Sanchez has struck out seven. Seven of his eight outs have come by way of the strikeout. Working on the first base side of the rubber. Rocker set of the belts. Slides home the pitch. Outside. Count 2-0 to the lefty Freelick, who's 0-for-1. Freelick was retired on a flyout to left to end the two-run first for the Brewers. We're tied at 2 in the bottom of the third. Rocker snaps a throw to first. Yelich back with a dive. Now, Dave mentioned this in the pregame show. Kumar still has work to do in terms of fielding his position, covering first base, but he has been better at doing some of the little things to try and help protect against the running game. 2-0. Low. Rocker misses with a sinker. Three straight sinkers to Freelick, and the count's 3-0. That pitch was over the plate. Might have been a little bit below the zone. Might have clipped the bottom of the zone. See if Freelick has the green light. 3-0. He's taken, and that pitch is low, ball 4. So Rocker has 7 strikeouts. He also now has 4 walks. Runners at first and second for David Hamilton.
1: You know, yesterday we watched, as we're going to get a Jordan Teague's visit here out to Rocker, but Cal Quantrill yesterday in his quality start faced 21 batters, and he threw first pitch strikes to 17 of the 21. So far for Rocker here today, he has thrown first pitch strikes to 9 of 15. Now, he's faced 16 batters, but that Terang plate appearance in the first doesn't count because of the pitch clock violation. The first pitch was determined by Brennan Miller, the plate umpire. But still, all in all, Rocker has done a pretty decent job in the first pitch strike department, just not as extreme as we saw yesterday from Quantrill.
0: Action in the Rangers bullpen. Adam Macko is throwing. Rocker up to 80 pitches. Rangers just tied the game up. Brewers trying to reclaim the lead. Runners at first and second, 2 outs. Hamilton the batter. He's 0-for-1. Struck out his first time. And the first pitch. He takes outside, ball 1, a sinker that starts over the outside corner but runs off the plate. The count 1-0. And the pitch, down and in, count 2-0. Rocker's thrown 6 straight out of the zone. Kumar comes to the hold. 2-0 pitch. Swinging Hamilton pops it up, foul, twisting out of play to the left. So Kumar gets on the board in the strike department with a sinker that was not quite center cut, but probably not where he'd normally like to locate it. But in this situation, he'll take it. Count 2-1. Freeman in on the grass. Just inside the cut at third. 2-1 pitch. Hamilton lobs another one foul. This one soars midway up the first deck beyond the third base dugout. Count 2-2. Hamilton with bright yellow batting gloves, gripping his light-colored bat. Rocker brings his feet together, comes set. 2-2. Check swing. Hamilton lays off the slider. Rocker tried to sneak it through the back door, but that one was a little bit off the plate, so the count's full, which means Yelich at second, and Freelick at first will be going on the pitch. Full count, 2 outs. Big pitch here. Payoff delivery. Swinging a ground ball to first. Berger's got it on the second low hop. He's got to beat Hamilton the bag. He dives and touches the bag with his glove about a step before Hamilton gets there for the final out of the inning. So Rocker maybe a little slow getting to the bag, but Berger able to make up for it. Rocker delivers the donut. We go to the fourth. We're tied at two on the Trajan Wealth Rangers Radio Network.
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11: 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How did my father become this scheming mastermind? 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
1: Fan. All right, top half of the fourth inning. It is a 2-2 ball game. Evan Carter to lead it off here for the Rangers, and the first pitch is lifted high into the air. Shallow left center. Mitchell coming into his right. The center fielder reaches up to make the one-hand grab, and Carter is out number one here in the fourth. And that brings up Cody Freeman. Well, you wonder if Kamar Rocker might be done after three innings, not because he has pitched poorly, but because he's thrown 86 pitches. Now the left-hander Tyler Alexander is warming up in the Rangers bullpen. And we might see the Ranger bullpen from the fourth inning on out. Now there's some arms down in the bullpen that are pretty fresh. Guys that haven't pitched in the series. Jordan Montgomery hasn't pitched in this series. Jacob Latz hasn't pitched in this series. Montgomery, of course, can give you some length. Freeman shows bunt, but he takes this first offering, a sinker for strike one. We do know that Peyton Gray is down today. Skip Schumacher telling the media that he would not be available. Gray, in fact, dealing with something in his pitching arm. No details were revealed. Another strike thrown here by May in the count, nothing in two. But Gray to be examined, and I would imagine that's already happened here today by the training staff, and perhaps there'll be some news about Gray after the game. Here's a pitch that's popped up out into left center. Churio, the first to arrive to the spot, and he makes the catch, and we've got two men out here in the top half of the fourth. Elias Diaz coming up. Fourth inning of our broadcast brought to you by the Texas Lottery. The Texas Lottery proudly supports Texas education and veterans. Play today. Diaz, big knock, a two-out RBI double of the automatic variety back in the second inning. Elias picking up his 23rd run batted into the season. May's pitch here is in for a strike. Diaz, no intention of swinging. In fact, he was starting to back out of the box as that pitch was delivered. So strike one here to Diaz. May not exactly efficient with his pitches here today. He had thrown 61 through three innings, but he's a pitch away from having a very clean fourth. Next offering a little high and outside. And that'll make it a ball and a strike here to Diaz. Each club with two runs on four hits as we play here in the top half of the fourth. May with a 1-1. Swing and a ball squirted foul right behind first base coach Travis Jankowski. So make it one ball and two strikes. Think O'Reilly Auto Parts for all your car care needs. 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May now with the 1-2. And that ball is lifted high and deep out into right center. Mitchell with a long run. This one off the track, off the wall. It takes a high bounce, so Mitchell has to wait for it to come down. And standing at second with his second double of the afternoon is Elias Diaz. So Diaz, who did not play in the first two games of this series, Danny Jansen getting those starts. Danny, of course, hit a home run in the game here on Friday. But Diaz with a pair of doubles. So the Rangers with a scoring chance here in a tie ball game. And that brings up Jock Peterson. Peterson hit by a pitch on the left big toe his first time up. Or his last time up, rather. And here he cracks one foul up the first baseline, strike one. Peterson struck out to get the game started. Peterson, 3-for-7, lifetime against May with a walk and today's hit by the pitch. Jock hitting .237 with men in scoring position. Here comes the 0-1. Swing and a miss. May got in there on Jock with a fastball. And the count now, no balls and two strikes. Rangers 1-for-3 today with men in scoring position. Now 2-for-8 in the series. One of the things that really stands out about the difference between these two ball clubs offensively, the number of opportunities the Brewers have had this year with men in scoring position compared to the Rangers. The difference is almost 300 at-bats as this pitch is high and outside. And the count to Peterson now, a ball and two strikes coming into play today. The Brewers had 1,327 at-bats with men in scoring position. The Rangers, 1,028. Right at almost 300 more chances. The 1-2 pitch lifted high into the air, foul and out of play left side. And so the count holds here to Jock Peterson with Corey Seager waiting on deck.
17: Well, obviously the Brewers, higher batting average, more guys on base, but easier to get guys in a scoring position with their speed. Walks and singles can become doubles with their ability to steal a base or take an extra base and turn a single into a double.
1: A long hold by May and now the 1-2. And another souvenir up and out of play off to our left. If you take a look at the team's batting averages, we've been in scoring position. Milwaukee 264 for the year. The Rangers 257. You kind of shrug and go, it's not that different. But having so many more chances, one of the reasons why they have more runs. Check swing here. The pitch in the dirt. No appeal. And the count to Jock at 2-2.
17: Yeah, in that respect, it's not necessarily about the efficiency. Which team has the most amount of darts?
1: It's the volume.
17: Yeah.
1: Yeah.
17: When you got more darts, you got more chances to get on the board.
1: I like the analogy. The 2-2. Swing and a foul tip, and this is caught by Sanchez. Jock strikes out to end the inning. No runs, a hit, one left. We played 3.5 in Milwaukee, and we're tied 2-2 on the Trajan Wealth Rangers Radio Network.
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1: Single to left back in the second inning. Rocker, three innings, four hits allowed. He gave up two earned runs. He walked four and struck out seven. So despite the fact that he went three innings, he came close to his season high in walks and strikeouts. Here's a tapper to third, charge by Freeman on the run. He snaps a throw across the diamond in time to get Ortiz for out number one. Freeman has been playing in on a number of these Brewer hitters, including Ortiz. And so being closer and getting a good jump, he makes the play. Top of the order now, and Bryce Terang. The four walks for Rocker, one shy of his season high of five. It's a swing and a miss by Terang. Four, strike one. And the seven strikeouts, two shy of his season high of nine, which he accomplished against the Marlins down in Miami in five innings back on June the 22nd. This pitch spins in there for a strike, and Terang behind in the count here, nothing and two. Alexander planting that left foot right in the middle of the rubber. He pitched in Friday's game. Faced just one batter, got him out. This pitch hit down the left field line, slicing foul up against the screen. So we stay here at no balls and two strikes. And in fact, the batter that Alexander faced was Terang, and he got him to ground out on what was a fine play by Corey Seager for the final out in the bottom of the sixth inning. That was on Friday. He tries again here at 0-2 and missed outside. Kind of jerked the sweeper a little bit there, and that'll make it one ball and two strikes. Garrett Mitchell on deck. Alexander with the 1-2 pitch. And that's hit on the ground left side. Seager backhands. Freeman ducks to get out of the way, and the throw is just in time. Freeman, it looked like, was called off there by Corey, and so Freeman, going hard to his left, had to duck as Corey fielded that on the backhand side and had to make the throw over Cody Freeman.
26: And that's a good job by those two communicating, and Cody giving Corey space. That's an easier play for Corey. Even though he's going away from first, he doesn't have to turn his body the way that Cody would. Cody's kind of going to first, but he's really more going to right center field. That wouldn't have necessarily been an easy play for him.
1: As Mitchell puts one on the ground to second, Zeke is there. He sidearms it to first, and the extreme strike-throwing Tyler Alexander comes in and does his job, gets a 1-2-3 inning brought to you by Pays Online Checkout. And we move along to the fifth, still tied at two on the Trajan Wealth Rangers Radio Network.
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1: All right, top half of the fifth inning, and it's Corey Seager to get it started here. Rangers 2, Brewers 2. Dustin May deals low and in here to Seager, 4-1. Seager singled in the first and then grounded out with a couple of men on in the second. So Corey 1-2 on the day. Now the 1-0. And that's high and outside, so make it 2-2. Need to watch May's pitch count. There is no activity behind him out of the Brewer bullpen, but he's up to 78 pitches here. Actually, he just had his most efficient inning in the fourth when he faced four batters and threw the ball 15 times. The 2-0 yanked into the right field corner. Fair or foul? That is a foul ball. Again, we cannot see down in the corner. That looked like it had a real chance to be fair. There's hardly any room in foul territory in the corner. And the Rangers are thinking about asking for a review and decide not to. As the lower bowl juts out there near the corner, not too far from the infield, it completely blocks our view of what would have to be the final 100, 120 feet of the line down into the corner. It's 345 down the right field line here at American Family Field, and we don't even have a replay to see exactly how close that one was. The 2-1 pitch, it's a little bit outside, so Corey ahead on the count here at 3-1. May lifts the glove. Now drops it, turns into his motion, and comes home with a 3-1. And he misses inside ball four. Seager draws the leadoff walk. Two walks issued by May. He's also hit a batter. And that will bring up Wyatt Langford. Langford 0-2. He's popped up in foul ground and then was out on a fine play by Terang going across the midline to the left side of the infield to make a play back in the third inning. And what do we have here? Bit of a delay. I think Gary Sanchez is having an issue with his PitchCom device. And we're going to have some time to get that taken care of. And that will give us time to give you an injury update brought to you by Bailey and Galleon. Rangers informing the media today that right-handed reliever Carter Baumler, remember him, will begin a rehab assignment at AAA Round Rock today. Baumler has been on the IL almost all season long. Remember, Baumler, a Rule 5 pick, but he's been on the IL since April the 5th with an intercostal strain, but he will start.

0: May straightens to the set. And now here's the 1-1. Swing and a ground ball sharply hit foul past the Rangers dugout third base side. And that makes it a ball and two strikes. Wyatt yesterday reached base twice but didn't have a hit. He's still looking for his first hit in the series. 0 for 8 now in the series. The 1-2. And that's up and in. Wyatt pulling the bat out of the way and leaning back. So make it two balls and two strikes. And May, remember, his last start was only one pitch. He's pitching here on 3 days rest after that one-pitch effort against the Mets. Here's a pitch that's popped up foul right side. Bowers into foul ground, but he runs out of room. This one about five, 6 rows back. The count remains 2-2. May's first pitch got hit right back up the middle, and as he turned to get away from the pitch, it hit him in the back, and he was taken out. He did record the out, though, on that play. But quite obviously did not tax his arm in that start in New York. Again, the 2-2, and that's outside, so a full count here to Langford with Nimmo waiting on deck. Tyler Alexander threw just 9 pitches to retire the side in order in the bottom of the fourth inning. There is no activity in the Ranger bullpen right now. 3-2. Check swing. The pitch is up. Ball four. So May has walked Seager and Langford here to start the fifth inning. Again, for May, now 3 walks plus the hit batter. But we're going to get a visit here. Chris Hook, the pitching coach for Milwaukee, headed out to the mound. And Jared Sandler, suffice it to say, with the Rangers here during this 4-game skid, struggling to score runs, going up against the Brewers, to have runners at first and second and nobody out here in the fifth. And the middle of the order coming up, they need to cash in on this chance.
1: Yeah, it certainly seems that way. And I think what you just mentioned is a big part of that. Middle of the order, right? You got Nimmo, Duran, Berger. Duran's been your best hitter with runners in scoring position. Berger leads the team in RBIs. And the guy who's up right now, Brandon Nimmo, even though he has scuffled a little bit recently, just he's a guy that you like up in these spots. You need to figure out a way to scratch across some runs. And I say runs plural, right? I don't know that 3 runs is going to be enough to win the game. It might, but you got an opportunity here. First and second, nobody out. Run expectancy is a little more than a run in this spot. So why not exceed that by a little bit and put up at least 2?
0: And here's Nimmo. Nimmo has walked and struck out. So 2 on, nobody out. Tie game in the fifth. And Brandon will check his swing as this pitch is a little down and in for ball one. Activity now behind May out of the Milwaukee pen. The former Ranger right-hander Grant Anderson starting to warm up.
1: And obviously what you can't have here, and what May certainly wants, is a double play ball.
0: A look back to Seager at second. And now May kicks and fires. Another check swing. Another pitch that misses down. And Brandon up in the count of 2-0. Fifth inning of our broadcast brought to you by Balcones. Discover Balcones Distilling, the original Texas whiskey. Brandon hitting 309 this season with men in scoring position. The 2-0, swing and a foul. That pitch was over the inside part of the plate, got a cutter at 93, and the count moves to 2-1. Ezekiel Duran now on deck. May into the glove. He straightens, relaxes his shoulders, and delivers the 2-1. Swing and a miss. That time a fastball a little bit above the zone. And that makes it 2 balls and 2 strikes. Infield here playing Nimmo to pull. The outfield fan toward left.

0: Seager away from second. Langford a big lead from first. The 2-2 pitch. And that's inside. So a full count now to Nimmo. We were talking about the roof earlier. The roof is partially closed, but mostly open. And they do that in some afternoon games when it's really sunny. It's not very sunny right now, but when we started, it was, to provide shade to most of the field and to most of the patrons. The 3-2. Swing and a bouncer right side, slowly hit. Bowers has it, his only play to first, and he'll touch up ahead of Nimmo. But Nimmo moves the runners as Seager takes third and Langford goes up to second.
1: Yeah, essentially a bunt. Doesn't get credit for a sacrifice, but same result, same outcome. And you got a couple of guys in scoring position for Zeke. So Nimmo hit the ground ball, but thankfully wasn't a double play, and the Rangers in a great spot here.
0: And it forces the issue here for the Milwaukee infield. They bring the infield in, left side of the infield in all the way. Terang at second, playing even with the base path, as is Bowers at first. Zeke homered his last time up and takes this pitch low for ball one. Zeke, a line drive out to right center his first time up, so he's hit the ball well twice. 1-for-2. That home run is 15th of the season, a new career best for him in a single season. The 1-0. Swing and a foul out of play right side. One ball and one strike. So anyway, the roof above the right field corner and most of the right side of the field is closed. So it's about 2/5 closed, 3/5 open. Directly overhead and all of left field. Sky above. The 1-1 pitch. And that ball is hit hard to deep left. Churio going back. It's over his head, off the track, and it rolls up over the wall. Looked like it was going to bounce back into the field of play, but it actually rolled over the wall and out. It's an automatic double for Duran that scores two, and the Rangers have their first lead today and their first lead of the series, 4-2.
1: So the Rangers' first lead since the first game of the road trip. Did they lead at all in games 2 and 3 against the White Sox? They might have, but man, Ezekiel Duran has been so big for this team this year in so many ways, and that is a big-time knock for Zeke to give the Rangers not just a lead, but a multi-run lead.
0: So the Rangers cash in on the gift from May that walks to Seager and Langford to start the inning. Here comes Pat Murphy, and that is going to be all for Dustin from Justin as he'll leave trailing here 4-2. So a runner at second, one man out, Rangers up by a pair. And while the former Ranger, Grant Anderson, makes his way onto the field, we pause for this on the Trajan Wealth Rangers Radio Network.
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5: 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Sorry. 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
0: All right, the side-arming right-hander Grant Anderson coming on now for Milwaukee. Anderson, who pitched for the Rangers in both 2023 and 2024, makes his 50th appearance of the season for Milwaukee. And his first offering to Jake Berger is in for strike one. Anderson, primarily fastball sweeper pitcher, also throws a sinker but is more of a fly ball pitcher than a ground ball pitcher. He looks back to Duran at second. And the 0-1 is way outside here to Jake. And the count now, 1-1. Berger, 2 ground ball outs to short so far this afternoon. Anderson, 3-3 with a 3.38 ERA, just 38 hits allowed in 53 and a third innings this year. Here's the 1-1. Swing and a ball fouled up the first baseline. Sort of a cue shot that had some funky spin on it and looked like it might just turn fair, but it stays foul. And that'll make it 1-2. Anderson most recently recalled from AAA Nashville about 2 weeks ago. This his second stint with the big club this season. Working off the first base side of the rubber, Anderson has to stop here because Berger asked for time and steps out. And Anderson still with that stance in the stretch where his left foot is pointed out toward left field and shows a lot of his back to the hitter. He checks Zeke at second. He now comes home with a 1-2 and a swing and a miss. That on the sweeper. So Berger is out on strikes for the second out in the inning. That'll bring up Kevin Carter, and we pause for station identification on the Trajan Wealth Rangers Radio Network.
6: 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Guaranteed human.
0: So here's Evan, 0-2. He has struck out and flied to center. And this pitch from Anderson outside for ball one. So Zeke with the two-run double is 2-for-3 today, including a home run and 3 RBIs. He now has knocked in 73 runs this season. Only Jake Berger with more on the club at 76. Anderson's 1-0. Fouled back into the screen. 1-1. So not only does Zeke give the Rangers the lead, but he provides some insurance here in the fifth. That insurance run brought to you by Globe Life. For over 125 years, Globe Life has helped protect families when they need it most. Globe Life, make tomorrow better. The 1-1. Check swing. The pitch outside. Did he go? Chris Conroy at third says he doesn't go. 2-1 now the count to Evan Carter. Carter trying to add to the advantage here with 2 men out, Duran at second. Anderson the high set and now the pitch. Swing and a miss. The sweeper there coming in at 83. And that'll make it 2-2. Ortiz, the shortstop, well up the middle here. They do play Carter. Slight pull shift in the infield. They play him to go the other way in the outfield. The 2-2. Tapped foul. That over near the Brewer on deck circle. First base side. Devin can reach. Cody Freeman will bat here in the fifth. Anderson, the high set. 2 checks of the runner Duran. Now a third. And the pitch. And that's lifted out into left field. Churio toward the line, still on the move, now stops and makes the catch just inside the line to get Evan for the final out in the inning. But the Rangers take the lead on the 2-run double off the bat of Ezekiel Duran. We're halfway through, and the Rangers are on top here 4-2 on the Trajan Wealth Rangers Radio Network.
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0: All right, heart of the order coming up for Milwaukee here in the bottom half of the fifth. Rangers now with a 4-2 lead. Jake Bauer's first up. He's 1-for-2. Had an RBI single in the first. And Alexander throws one that's a little outside here. 4-1. Churio to follow, and then Yelich coming up after him. So for Alexander, it's lefty, righty, lefty. Alexander, a 1-2-3-4th in which he got three ground ball outs. He'll miss away here. The count now at 2-2. Rangers 4 runs on 6 hits. The Brewers 2 runs on 4 hits. Alexander kicks and deals, and this one popped up high into the air, foul and out of play, left side, to make it 2-1. Hey, coming up next Saturday, September the 5th, the Rangers at home against the Tampa Bay Rays. Specialty night tickets will get you an Optic Gaming-themed Rangers jersey. And you can purchase your specialty night tickets by going to Rangers.com. Alexander comes up and in here with a sinker and falls behind Bowers at 3-1. Bowers reverse splits, hitting 294 against lefty pitching this season. 3-1. That one lifted down the left field line, but fading foul, and it will go back into the seats. So a full count now to Bowers. Bowers continues to be among the National League leaders in terms of both on-base percentage and OPS. Still second in the National League and on-base percentage. Ooh, look out. This pitch rides up and gets him in the shoulder. Bowers was starting to lean in, and then as the pitch was coming up and in, he could not get away. So he's hit by the pitch. Not what Tyler Alexander wanted to do after the Rangers just scored twice in the top half of the inning. And as we see a replay, that didn't quite get him in the shoulder. It didn't get up that high. It actually got him in the elbow. So it got him in the front elbow, the right elbow. One of the athletic trainers and Pat Murphy out to have a look at Bowers, and he will stay in. Bowers does not wear protective gear on that lead elbow, so that stung him pretty good. And he still has not gone to first, but it looks like he will now stay in the game. Pat Murphy didn't have to come out onto the field in the first two games of this series. We've seen him a couple of times now. Murphy in his third season at the helm here in Milwaukee. Longtime former head coach at Arizona State University. Murphy, 2 years ago, led the Brewers to a 93-win campaign. Last year, they won 97 games, and this year, they're on pace to win 101. Here's Jackson Churio now. Churio 1-for-2. And he looks at a pitch that's just a little bit outside for 1. So Bowers still favoring that arm, taking his lead here from first, flexing his right hand. Again, the pitch hit him in the elbow. The 1-0. And that one's hit out into right field. Nimmo has to go back, and he'll slow onto the track. He makes the catch just a step in front of the wall out there at the Aurora Healthcare bullpen. So Churio lines out to deep right for the first out here in the bottom of the fifth. Brings up Christian Yelich. Yelich struck out in the first and drew a walk in the third. the entire field enrobed in shade here. We've got plenty of cloud cover now, but no rain in the forecast for this afternoon here in Milwaukee as Yelich takes a pitch high for ball one. If the sun were shining, it would be shining in the left field corner right now, and it would be hitting fans in the lower seating bowl along the left field line. The 1-0, and this one squirted foul over in front of the Ranger dugout, third base side. And that makes it one ball and one strike. Rangers playing Yelich to pull here in the infield. They're shaded slightly for him to go the other way in the outfield. For 1-1. And that's squirted over to the third base side. Freeman to his right has it. To Seager at second for one. On to first. Not in time. That ball not hit hard enough for the Rangers to turn two. Freeman was playing well off the line and had to go hard to his right, though, to get that slowly hit ground ball. They get the lead runner, Bowers, for the second out. And again, that out goes 5-6 with Yelich reaching on the fielder's choice. And that brings up Gary Sanchez. Now, when the Rangers do turn two, McDonald's owner-operators of North Texas, in conjunction with the Texas Rangers Baseball Foundation, will donate $1,000 to the Ronald McDonald Houses of Dallas and Fort Worth. 4-2, Rangers lead here in the fifth. Yelich, a good lead from first. The pitch to Sanchez, and that comes in low, ball one. Sanchez, 0-2. He struck out swinging in the first, went down looking in the third. The set by Alexander and the 1-0. And that breaking pitch missed down. Falls behind in the count here at two balls and no strikes. Sanchez, lifetime 0-4 against Alexander, but with a pair of walks. He stands back in the box upright as he awaits the 2-0, which is down and in. Alexander missing there with the changeup. And the count goes to three balls and no strikes. Duran up the middle. Freeman playing maybe about 6 to 8 feet off the line. Rangers playing Sanchez to pull in both the infield and the outfield. Right side of the infield open here with Berger holding Yelich at first. The 3-0, and that's high and away, ball four. Missed with a change there. So Alexander issues his first walk. Tying run on board now with two men out for Sal Freeland. And Freelick is 0-1. He's flied to shallow left. Last time up, he walked on four pitches. Freelick, one of the Milwaukee lefties who has hit righties well, but has not done well against lefties. He's hitting just 189 against left-handed pitching. So Yelich at second, Sanchez at first. And the pitch to Freelick. And that's over the outer half, a first pitch sweeper for strike one. There is activity behind Alexander in the Ranger bullpen. It is the right-hander Chase Silseth who is up and watching right now along with the rest of us. Here's a throw back to second. It's off the glove of Seager and into shallow center. Both runners advance. Well, a pick play that looked awkward at best. And Corey wasn't exactly over to second when the throw was made. He was a little behind second by a few feet. And it didn't seem as though he was expecting the pick. That's probably an error to Alexander. But now you've got, rather than a chance for a force out, both runners in scoring position and a base hit to tie this thing up. Here's the 0-1, a swing and a miss. A nasty sweeper there from Alexander in the count. No balls and two strikes. So you've got Yelich at third, Sanchez at second. Frelick, the batter behind in the count here, nothing and two. The set by Alexander and the pitch. And a little chopper foul rolling in front of the Milwaukee dugout. Well, one of the things that we've talked about when you're playing a team like Milwaukee, you can ill afford mistakes, and even one mistake can cost you. Alexander trying to make sure that doesn't happen here in the fifth. No balls, two strikes. Here's the pitch. Swing and a tapper foul there. Frelick looking to check his swing. Couldn't get the bat out of the way. And he just fouled it right off the end of the bat. Stays alive at nothing and two. Alexander ready again. Here comes the pitch. And that's outside in the dirt, blocked by Diaz. That sweeper well off the plate. No chance that Frelick would swing. Diaz had to make sure he kept it in front of him. Did a nice job. One ball, two strikes. Good Sunday afternoon crowd on hand here in Milwaukee. And they're making some noise. Runners at second and third. Two men out. Rangers up 4-2. The 1-2 pitch. And that one is hit foul off the netting near the Ranger dugout. It remains a ball and two strikes.
1: Six pitches, six sweepers from Alexander to Frelick. When he faces lefties, Alexander throws that sweeper more than any other offering, but we'll see if he comes back with here.
0: Again at 1-2. And he hits the outside part of the plate with a called third strike. He went to the sinker that time, and he throws Frelick. Big out for Tyler Alexander and the Rangers. The Brewers do not score. They leave both runners in scoring position. And we go to the sixth, Texas 4, Milwaukee 2, on the Trajan Wealth Rangers Radio Network.
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1: Rangers and Brewers playing the final game of a three-game series. It's 4-2 Rangers leading top of the sixth inning. Grant Anderson still on the pitch after he came on in the fifth. Rangers with a two-run top of the fifth inning. Ezekiel Duran with a two-run double to break a 2-2 tie. First pitch from Anderson to Cody Freeman misses inside, and Freeman spins out of the way. Now, Anderson didn't give up any of the damage. He came on afterwards and retired Berger and Carter. So here's Freeman, 1-for-2. He's reached base in 11 straight games, and the 1-0 pitch misses outside. Count 2-0 to Freeman. Anderson with the White pinstripe pants pulled up, showing off the blue socks, long blue sleeves. Toe pointing out to left center as he comes set. 2-0 pitch, a swing and a ball wrapped foul on the ground, third base side. I think Cody Freeman broke his bat there. Hey, I loved that sequence from Alexander to Frelick to end the inning. Six straight sweepers. Now, I'm not going to break down the decision to go with six straight sweepers, but he then goes to a sinker over the outside corner, clearly froze Frelick, who hadn't seen that pitch from Alexander. When you've seen six straight sweepers, I imagine if you see a pitch that starts on the outside corner, you're thinking, okay, this is going to break outside. The 2-1 in there for a strike, but instead it ran back over the outside corner, and Alexander got a big strikeout. Now, there is action in the Rangers' bullpen. Perhaps you need one more inning to get to your leverage guys, and wouldn't be surprised if it's a two-inning Jacob Latz day. 2-2. Freeman swings and spoils off a sweeper. Count remains 2-2, but I think that's the lefty Adam Macko throwing.
0: And this is his second time warming up today. He had warmed up earlier when Rocker was in some of that trouble early on.
1: 2-2. Pitch. Freeman, a half swing. Hits it on the ground to third. It's weakly hit there, but Hamilton up with it, throws across. Freeman's retired. He went around about 80% of the way. And there's one away. We're happy to be with you guys today. The Rangers and Brewers wrapping up a three-game series. And I'll tell you, a guy who's happy to be in the lineup today, Elias Diaz. A couple of hits, a couple of doubles. His double in the second inning got the Rangers on the board. It scored Cody Freeman. He also doubled his last time up. First pitch from Anderson. Big swing and a miss. And on the backswing, Diaz clips Sanchez, who folds over his knees. And Diaz immediately putting his hand on his counterpart's back to make sure he's okay. Sanchez going to take a second. Home plate umpire Brennan Miller going to help give Sanchez some time, too. The count, nothing and one. Hey, just a quick look around Major League Baseball. Max Scherzer joined Nolan Ryan. It's the only two pitchers at age 42 or older to go seven innings of shutout baseball, allowing just one or no hits with 10 or more strikeouts. We kind of buried the lead earlier when we gave you the Blue Jays score over the Mariners. Max Scherzer, who has not been good this year at all, delivered an absolute gem and defeated Logan Gilbert. 0-1, check swing, pitch low and away. The Blue Jays won that game 7-0. The Mets and Astros are tied at 2. That game in the bottom of the fourth from Citi Field. U.S. Open starting in earnest today, so a lot of action in that part of New York. The 1-1 outside, count 2-1. Citi Field and Flushing Meadows. The U.S. Open Tennis Center, 2-1, a swing and a miss. Count 2-2, separated by a parking lot. Get off the same stop on the subway if you want to go to Citi Field or go watch some tennis.
0: Easy to see the National Tennis Center from Citi Field.
1: Yeah. And maybe your baseball credential can sometimes sneak you into the back gate.
0: Really?
1: A security guard who's not paying full attention.
0: Okay.
1: 2-2. Swing and a miss. Sweeper gets Diaz. So Anderson's retired all four he's faced so far. Two outs in the top of the sixth. Rangers leading 4-2, and that brings up Jock Peterson.
0: You might even see a very important governmental official when you go.
1: Yeah, you remember that story?
0: Yeah.
1: And you might be able to sit a section over without any security stopping you somewhat curiously. And Danny DeVito. First pitch to Jock Peterson. That's low. 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
0: I can see Danny DeVito sneaking in.
1: Oh, Matthew. The 1-0. Jock swings, hammers one down the right field line. It's hooking towards the pole. That ball's back. It is out of here. Jock Peterson rounding the bases with his 24th home run of the season, and the Rangers' lead grows. It's now Texas 5, Milwaukee 2.
0: Well, we've talked about it this series, right? Jock's done some damage in this ballpark. In the regular season, this is 28th game played here. That's his 9th home run. And that's huge. Rangers need to keep adding on here.
1: 5-2. The Rangers have scored 5 unanswered after the Brewers put up 2 in the bottom of the first. So here's Corey Seager. First pitch, Seager hits one on the ground to short. Backhanded by Ortiz from the outfield grass. Throws to first. Seager retired. And so are the Rangers. But Jock Peterson giving the Rangers some insurance with that solo homer. It's 5-2 Texas. Bottom of the sixth we go on the Trajan Wealth Rangers Radio Network.
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20: This copyrighted broadcast is presented by authority of the Texas Rangers and may not be reproduced or retransmitted in any form, and the accounts and descriptions of this game may not be disseminated without the express written consent of Rangers Baseball, LLC.
1: The Bratwurst won the relay race on this Sunday. It seemed like an adult sausage. Was paired with a youth sausage, one of the Utes, and the mini brat. Brought home the dough. What do we think about that?
0: Brought home the dough?
1: Yeah.
0: It's good.
1: You like that?
0: Yeah.
1: Ryan, your favorite sausage is which sausage? Oh, the Italian sausage. Are you Italian? There you go. That makes sense. Adam Macko on a pitch for the Rangers, 5-2 Texas. We go to the bottom of the sixth inning. Macko making his second appearance for the Rangers, but it's going to be delayed a little bit because he can't hear the pitchcom device in his cap. Matt mentioned 9 home runs in 28 career regular season games for Jock Peterson here at American Family Field. That, just for perspective, is a 52 home run pace. Give you an idea of how prolific Jock's dons have been here. Now, Mr. Macko's getting a new pitchcom device. So the Rangers leading 5-2. How about this note, Matt? The Rangers had a multi-run lead before Jock's homer, but they were down 2-0, and then on Zeke's automatic double, they turned a 2-2 game into a 4-2 lead. The Rangers are 60-7 in games in which they lead by multiple runs at any point. It's thanks to friends over at True Media. That's an .896 winning percentage. That means they win 89.6% of the time when they get a 2-run lead at any point. First pitch to Andrew Vaughn, pinch hitting in there for a strike. Vaughn pinch hitting for David Hamilton with the lefty Macko on the mound. Mack going to the windup, and the 0-1, Vaughn swings and fouls one third base side. However, leading by multiple runs at any point in 67 games is the seventh fewest such occurrences in Major League Baseball. The 0-2 is low. So when they do it, they win more automatically than any team in the big leagues. They just haven't done it a ton.
0: That's almost like the runners in scoring position stuff we talked about earlier.
1: That's right. 1-2. Swing and a miss. Nice change of pace from Macko. He got Vaughn trying to dig one out of the dirt. And there's one away in the bottom of the sixth. 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First pitch to Joey Ortiz from Macko. That's a breaking ball that finds the outside corner for a strike. 0-1. Downstairs, count 1-1 to Ortiz, the number 9 man for the Brew Crew. The windup and the 1-1. Swinging a ball, jam foul up over the netting and out of play behind home plate. Count 1-2 to Ortiz. Duran, the second baseman, shaded towards the middle. Berger way off the line at first. Ortiz, his bat pointing skyward as he awaits. Macko, the windup and the 1-2. Outside. Changeup missing from Macko. The count now 2-2. Cloudy skies up above. The roof partially closed. 2-2. That's outside and the count's full.
0: You know, as we look up at the roof, the edge of the roof, there's three operators up there on the track now. I wonder if maybe with the skies darkening even more, they're going to start to close it up.
1: I see a fourth operator, too.
0: Uh-oh. Oh, yeah, four guys now. Yeah.
1: They might just be tailgating. Full count. The payoff pitch. Ortiz pops it up. Foul ground, first base side. Maybe a play for Berger. Near the Brewers dugout, he gets to the railing but runs out of room.
0: Did you see all the tailgaters on the way in today?
1: Yeah.
0: There's a lot of people tailgating before this afternoon game. And something I didn't notice before, but I was paying attention because I saw all of them. There's a big tailgate house, spelled H-A-U-S, providing resources for all the tailgaters here. It's kind of cool.
1: It's really cool. 3-2. Swinging a hard ground ball to third. Backhanded attempt by Freeman. Knocks it down, picks it up, has no play from the seat of his pants. He got dirty with a dive towards the line. At minimum, Cody Freeman takes away extra bases from Ortiz. So, nice effort by Cody. He'd obviously love to make the play. That's not an easy play. The Brewers have one on with one out for the leadoff man, Bryce Durant.
0: Great stop, then had he fielded it cleanly and popped up, I think he would have thrown him out, but the ball just kind of trickled out of his glove, giving him no shot. Ortiz runs well.
1: Left on left, Macko and Terang, first pitch. Strike over the outside corner, a fastball at 93. Yeah, the tailgating this part of the country is something to check off the bucket list. And when I say this part of the country, I generously do mean this region, but a 1. That pitch misses, and a challenge requested by Diaz.
2: The pitcher called the ball.
0: You've had a little bit of experience north of here, I'm guessing.
1: Well, I'm guessing Green Bay's north here.
0: Yeah, it is.
1: And that pitch is a strike. Good challenge by Diaz. Count nothing and 2. Yeah. You want a really cool tailgating experience. You just want a really cool sports experience. Go to Lambeau Field for a football game.
0: I would imagine.
1: That is at the top of the charts. Even if you have no allegiance in the game. The 0-2 popped up foul behind home plate and out of play. But that mentality, that way of enjoying a sporting event certainly translates to Brewers games. And I think Jacob Junis was saying that his family was tailgating prior to the game. They were mixing with all the folks out there in the parking lot.
0: Nice.
1: 1-2. Macko, the hold. He stares down Ortiz at first, lifts the leg, and comes home. The pitch is a slider just low. The count. Ball and two strikes to Terang, who is 0-2 with a walk. And the 1-2, swing a ball, slap back, foul. Fastball for Macko.

0: and two. Macko to Terang. And the pitch. Swinging a high fly ball, hits a left center field. Carter going back onto the track, near the wall, curls in front of the wall, makes the catch on the run in deep left center field. Nice job by Carter with the ball slicing away from him. He got back to the track and then started running somewhat parallel to the wall. And he takes away extra bases from Turang for out number two in the bottom of the sixth.
1: Now, we haven't talked much about wind here because yesterday we played with the roof closed. Today, the back panels are open. The roof is two-fifths closed, maybe. But what wind we have is blowing across the field right to left.
0: First pitch to Mitchell, misses for ball.
1: So you would think that the wind helped to carry that ball out to the warning track there and away from Evan. So a really nice running catch made by Evan, running essentially, by the time he caught it, parallel to the wall.
0: Swing and a miss. Mitchell tries to climb the ladder on the elevated fastball in the count 1-1. One pitch. Swing and a miss. He challenges him with another heater in the count 1-2.
1: That was right along the top rail. Had he not swung, I think it would have been a strike anyway.
0: So Mitchell calls time. He steps out. He plants his left foot in the back of the box as he steps back in. Macko looking towards Diaz, listening for the sign. He gets it. Now comes to the hole. The 1-2. So in a ground ball left side, perfectly placed. Freeman's got it. He takes it to second himself as he was about midway between second and third when he received the grounder. He beats Ortiz to the bag, and Macko puts up a zero as we go to the seventh. Rangers leading 5-2 on the Trajan Wealth Rangers Radio Network.
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6: It's Rangers.
0: Go to the top of the seventh with the Rangers leading the Brewers 5-2. Grant Anderson still on the hill. An inning and two-thirds of work for Anderson. Allowed a solo home run to Jock Peterson in the top of the sixth. And the first pitch he throws to Wyatt Langford is a sweeper that breaks just off the plate for ball one. Wyatt 0-for-2. He has walked. And came around to score. That was in the fifth inning. He scored on the Duran double. 1-0 fastball outside. Count 2-0. For Rangers with 5 runs on 7 hits. Brewers 2 runs on 5 hits. The Rangers out hit the Brewers yesterday, but fell 5-3. 2-0 inside, almost hit Langford. Count 3-0. Now, I was saying earlier in the year with Wyatt that we noticed that, you know, prior to his lengthy IL stint, you know, he wasn't really walking. Not nearly at the rate in which he did last year. 3-0, he takes a strike over the inside corner. And, well, his walk rate is not what it was last year. It has started to gravitate back towards those figures. He's demonstrated some better patience of late. 3-1, he takes. There's a strike. Wyatt coming into tonight with walks in 5 of his last 6 games. And over that 6-game stretch, 8 walks total. Make it 9 over his last 7 games if you include his walk earlier. Facing a full count against Anderson with Nimmo on deck and Duran to follow. Grant comes to the high hole. The pitch. Swinging a ball, chopped foul. Third base side. Corey Ragsdale fields it cleanly with his left hand. He turns and has to chuck it over the netting and finds McMahon. Made a nice play. Meanwhile, I've had this baseball since the first game of the series, and I'm trying to find a young fan to give it to. And there's a really cute kid a few rows in front of us, but I think he's gone right now. 3-2. Langford swings, pops one up. Foul ground, third base side. A play for the third baseman, Vaughn, on the track near the dugout. He makes the catch as he moves Corey Ragsdale out of the way. Not physically, but with his presence. And there's one away. I couldn't quite get that kid's attention. It's really cute. Young baseball fan who's having a good time. Maybe he'll return to a seat. Otherwise, we'll have to go to Plan B or Plan X. I've really struggled this whole series trying to get rid of this ball. First pitch to Brandon Nimmo, swinging a foul back. Rangers trailed by 2-1. That is an evergreen statement. This series happened all 3 games, but unlike Friday and Saturday, the Rangers have scored 5 unanswered since. Swinging a hard ground ball through the right side, a base hit. Brandon Nimmo with his first hit of the ball game, second time on base after walking his first time up. Rangers are the one out base runner, and that brings up Zeke. Hey, I want to remind you that specialty night tickets will get you a co-branded FC Dallas and Rangers sleeveless hoodie tomorrow, August 31st, A's and Rangers. Purchase your specialty night ticket at rangers.com. Jacob DeGrom and Gage jump the pitching matchup. Drive you to the next series, brought to you by NTTA. So the righty Duran, the righty Anderson. First pitch. Anderson misses low ball 1 with a sweeper. It's jump the lefty, DeGrom the righty tomorrow. And then the Rangers on Tuesday will go with lefty Mackenzie Gore against righty JT Ginn. And then both teams going with a lefty on Wednesday, Jacob Lopez and Cody Bradford. 1-0. Duran swings, grounds it to third. Vaughn has it to second, but the ball is dropped by Turing, and Nimmo just keeps on running and heads to third. That looked like a good throw from Andrew Vaughn.
1: It did.
0: And I don't know if Duran was trying to, or Turing, he's combining Duran and Turing. I don't know if Turing was trying to turn two before he even got one. The throw was a little bit to the backhand reach side of Turing, but not far enough for Turing to miss that.
1: It was far enough to wipe out the possibility of a double play, but if he stretches and holds on, he gets the out, the one out.
0: So here's Berger, men of the corners, an error, giving the Rangers a great opportunity to add to their lead. First pitch to Jake is a strike over the inside corner.
1: And that's how they've scored it. They've given Turing the error and credited Vaughn with an assist.
0: One. Anderson snaps the throw back to first. And Nimmo was going to be out by so many steps. He wasn't really close to sliding, so he just kept on running. If that play was a little closer, he probably would have slid and wouldn't have been able to get up and get to third. A one. Berger takes low. Looking at the high home replay right now. I don't know. I think if Terang catches it, Matt, I think he does still have a shot just because that ball got to Vaughn so quickly. 1-1. Wave and a miss. Got one and two. But you're right. That what should have been a routine double play certainly would not have been because of that throw.
1: Right. But if he catches that, he's stretching toward left field. So in order to complete the double play, he's got to make a 180-degree turn and throw from, you know, about 91 feet or so to get the out.
0: Well, he needs to go 180.
1: No, you think he throws it under his arm?
0: 1-2. Berger grounds it to short. This is not going to be a double play, and it might be a hit. The throw from Ortiz is late. Berger beats it out. Infield single. A run scores. That's Nimmo, and the Rangers lead 6-2.
1: Yeah, Ortiz had to go a long way to his right to get to that ball, and Berger runs relatively well. So he picks up the infield hit that notches another run.
0: That's going to be it for Grant Anderson. A little bit of bad luck. Could have been out of the inning, but instead the Rangers still with just one out on the board. Have a 6-2 lead, a couple of men on, and Pat Murphy going to take the ball from Anderson and go to the Brewers' bullpen. It's the Rangers on top, 6-2, top of the seventh on the Trajan Wealth Rangers Radio Network.
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0: Man on the mound for the Milwaukee Brewers with the Rangers leading 6-2. It's Bryce Wilson. Evan Carter, the due batter. Runners at first and second for the Rangers. Jake Berger with an RBI infield single. He said, hey, Ezekiel Duran, you got 3 RBIs. I love you, buddy, but I want to lead the team in RBI. So Jake adding an RBI to his team leading total. Carter, the batter. That's RBI 77 now for Jake, and the first pitch to Evan Carter misses outside, ball one. Bryce Wilson, guy who's started a lot in his career but has come out of the bullpen here of late for the Brewers, a guy who can give you multiple innings. This is his 15th appearance, but he's thrown 31 and two-thirds innings. He spells Bryce, B-R-Y-S-E. 1-0, there's a strike. That's how Matt

0: right field. It backs Frelick up just in front of the track. He gets behind it, makes the catch. Duran tags from second. He heads to third. The throw goes into second. And the Rangers have men at the corners with two outs after Carter flies out. And that brings up Cody Freeman.
1: Well, it's a productive out. It moves the lead runner. Who knows? Maybe Wilson uncorks a wild one. And the Rangers sneak out another one.
0: So here's Freeman. Double barrel action in the Rangers bullpen. I think Jacob Junis is one of the guys throwing and Jordan Montgomery the other. First pitch to Freeman. He takes a strike. Freeman kind of an unsung hero because it was his two-out double in the second inning that sparked the run-scoring rally that just got the Rangers on the board, gave them a little bit of life. Or maybe they still end up scoring runs and taking the lead, but you got to start somewhere. And it started with two outs and two strikes for Freeman. A one, a strike called over the outside corner, count nothing and two.

0: The 0-2.
1: Freeman swings and sends one foul out of play to the right. So the count remains nothing and two. Wilson on the third base side of the rubber leans over his left leg. He comes set, but now Freeman calls time. An update, the Mets leading the Astros 3-2. If the Mets hold on to win and the Rangers do the same, the Rangers will move to just one back in the loss column with the Astros two back when you factor in the tiebreak. 0-2, runner goes, pitch swung on, bounce through the right side, into right field, a base hit. Duran scores, Berger goes to third, Cody Freeman in opposite field, ground ball single through the right side, and the Rangers' lead is now 7-2.
2: Well, you've got two men out, two strikes in the count. Berger gets started, and Cody gets a hold of a sinker that may or may not have been a strike. It was over the plate. It may have been a little bit low, but he gets enough of it to have it just slowly roll out into right field. Yet another big two-strike hit for Cody Freeman.
1: So here's Elias Diaz. 7-2 Texas. First pitch, Diaz takes high, ball one. With a little bit of a lean towards third as he comes set. 1-0, high strike. Diaz kind of turns away from Brendan Miller, the home plate umpire. Not loving the call, but realizing probably not worth the challenge with the team up 7-2. Rangers have two misses remaining, but perhaps save it for when you're on the mound or maybe a more pivotal spot. 1-1, low and away. Count 2-1. If you knew you were right, then you would always issue the challenge. But that is the burden for the hitter or the pitcher or the catcher. Two balls and a strike. And the pitch. There's a high strike on a cutter in the count 2-2. Do you think you would be good at challenging?
2: Probably not.
1: Where would be your area of expertise?
2: I think, like, the stats that we see, if I were catching, I'd probably do a better job than as a hitter.
1: No, but do you think as a hitter, like, inside pitches, outside, like, where do you think you'd have the
2: I think I'd be better on the higher pitches and not so good on the low pitches.
1: Yeah, I agree. You do well high, on the high side of things. I mean, you're taller, so you're used to things up
2: top. Yeah,
1: you wear your pants high. I mean, from at the belt has a different meaning for you.
2: It does.
1: 2-2, inside, almost hits Diaz as he jackknifes out of the way. Sinker from Wilson in the count. Now full

0: So that means that Freeman at first will go on the pitch. Berger's hanging out over at third with his hands on his hips. He had an RBI single earlier this inning. Rangers have put up a pair in the frame. They lead 7-2. Full count. Payoff pitch. Swinging a foul. Sliced out of play to the right. Well, Jacob Junis is no longer throwing. Jordan Montgomery is still on the hill, so it appears that Monty would be the guy to come in the bottom of the seventh. Three-two again, another swing and another ball fouled out of play to the right as he serves one to the second deck. The Brewers, after today, will head to Wrigley to take on the Cubs. That'll be a fun NL Central battle. Rangers go home to face the Athletics. 3-2. Again, and that one's taken low and away, ball four. So a really nice battle between Diaz and Wilson. Diaz wins on the eighth pitch, so he's reached three times with a couple of doubles and a walk. So that loads the bases for Jock Peterson, who hit his team-best 24th home run last time up.
1: Really nice day at the plate for Elias Diaz. And that ended up being, what, an eight-pitch walk to load him up here. And now Jock can salt this one away.
0: And the 8-9 spots in the Rangers' order have reached five times. First pitch to Peterson, a swing and a foul back. Five times on base and three extra base hits from the bottom two spots in the Rangers' order. Duran, Freeman, and Diaz with multi-hit efforts. Peterson, Seager, Nimmo have all reached multiple times. Seager and Nimmo, a hit and a walk apiece, and Peterson, a hit and a hit batter. 0-1. He swings. That one hit high in the air to left field. Churio retreats, now stops. Shy of the track. He reaches up, makes the grab, inning over. But the Rangers tack on a pair. Stretch time there in Milwaukee. It's 7-2. The Brewers are trailing and looking for runs as we head to the stretch on the Trajan Wealth Rangers Radio Network.
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6: Turn it on and leave it on the fan. You're appreciated.
0: Jordan Montgomery on a pitch for the Rangers. 7-2 Texas leading as we go to the bottom of the seventh inning. Rangers put up a pair of runs in the top of the seventh. So Monty, who's looked good recently out of the bullpen, don't know if the idea is that he's going to give the Rangers three innings. I guess we'll wait and see. Maybe that's on the table, but He's got the bottom of the seventh, and the Rangers have a comfortable cushion. You know, really neat anecdote here. Jordan Montgomery, this is courtesy of Carter Martin, Rangers PR staff. So last year, the deadline, the Brewers acquired Shelby Miller and Jordan Montgomery from the Diamondbacks. Now, the Brewers knew that Monty wouldn't pitch for them that year, and they knew that he was going to have the ability to do whatever it is that he wanted to do in the offseason. But in getting traded, Jordan Montgomery received from the Brewers a trade kicker. Well, there are players who have it in their contract. Well, if I get traded, I get X dollars. Well, Jordan had every right to every penny that he received from the Brewers because that's what the contract said. But understanding that he wasn't going to pitch for the Brewers, Jordan ended up donating every penny that he received to Brewers charities. So really noble action there from Jordan Montgomery. And here he is pitching against the Brewers, and the first pitch he throws to Jake Bowers in there for a strike. And let's pause for station identification along the Trajan Wealth Rangers Radio Network.
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0: First pitch, a strike, the 0-1 is low. And the count 1-1. One pitch in there for a strike, count 1-2. Monty on the season has not pitched a whole lot, just 11 innings. This is his sixth appearance. 1-2. Strike 3 called. Sinker at 92, and you like to see the velocity up around 92, 93. He's been doing that a little more often. Bowers goes down watching for the first down. In the White Sox series, Monty pitched in the first game and the second game. Went three combined innings. He didn't allow a hit. He didn't allow a run. He didn't allow a base run. And this after a two-inning outing against the Nationals in which he didn't allow a run. So after allowing seven runs through his first two outings, Monty, three straight scoreless. And the velocity, again, not something that you expect to get up to 95 or anything, but whatever he can get closer to 92, 93, that could be a big win. First pitch to Churio Ball, the 1-0. That's low. He misses with back-to-back curveballs.
1: Yeah, we talked about that with Skip yesterday, and he talked about Monty hitting 93 and saying that plays with that. His other stuff is sort of reliable. It's pitches that you can count on.
0: 2-0. And that's outside, count 3-0. The roof is in the process of closing up. I don't know, maybe rain's in the forecast.
1: Yeah, that's why those guys who we talked about earlier have been up there. The skies have been darkening a bit.
0: Is that a drone? Look. I think that might be a drone capture. The 3-0 up and away, ball 4. Montgomery walks Churio with one out in the bottom of the 7th. Rangers leading 7-2. Yeah, it looks like a drone.
1: I think you're right.
0: Covering the closing.
1: Yep.
0: Brings up Christian Yelich, the lefty.
1: So it's going to get darker in here. It's getting very slowly, progressively darker, but that means that the lights will be now more in effect.
0: First pitch to Yelich is outside, ball 1. Yelich, the lefty, 0 for 2. He has walked. Strikeout in the fielder's choice ground out. Bat pointing towards the slight opening in the roof. He swings, and the 1-0 popped up. Foul ground, third base side, and that one's out of play. Freeman of Diaz chasing after it. I'm getting a call from the telemarketer. Would you like to answer?
1: No.
0: Okay. 7 runs on 10 hits for the Rangers. 2 runs on 5 hits for the Brewers. Now, the Rangers are able to win this game, and they end up taking two of six on this road trip. In a way, they're kind of holding serve, the 1-1. Bouncing to the right side. Nice play by Berger. He flops to his right with the backhand, gets up, and he takes it to the bag. With a five-run lead, he didn't feel the need to try and force a potential out at second if he wasn't sure. So Churio up to second. Yelich retired, two outs. Nice play by Berger.
1: Yeah, you're down to single digits as far as outs needed to win this ball game now. So when you have an out, you take the out with the healthy lead.
0: Hey, that drone, right? You're saying that we were picking it up on our broadcast.
1: Yeah, that drone was a camera that we were able to use on RSN.
0: Love a good drone for a radio broadcast. First pitch to Gary Sanchez, check swing. And that one in there for a strike, count nothing one. No, just kidding. On the TV side, they did great work there. And the roof is almost fully closed. We got about 5 feet left. 0-1, swing and a miss. Big, vicious cut, count nothing and two. It's probably about 100 feet, but from our view, it's like not that much.
1: So I guess I was right early on that for most of the game, there are like five panels that comprise the roof, and two of them were in place, three of them were not, and now that center panel, that third and final panel, about to close up.
0: Almost there. See if there's any sort of reaction from the crowd when it comes together. Right now, over us.
1: Over us, yeah.
0: Leo, too. Swinging Sanchez hits one to deep right center field. Carter racing after it. He's on the track of the wall. That one's out of here. Gary Sanchez loves facing the Rangers. What's that now? 13 home runs in 32 games against Texas with 30 RBIs. And the Rangers' lead is now 7-4. Just barely to the left of the Rangers, both in the right center. That's the 200th career home run for Gary Sanchez. About 197 of them against the Rangers.
1: Fastball from Monty, upper third of the zone, and he went with the pitch. He actually hit it in the air toward the little sliver of roof that was still open, and it just made it over the wall in right center.
0: So in the same game, Garrett Mitchell picked up his 200th hit, and Gary Sanchez's 200th home run. There's Luis Lara pinch hitting. Sal Frelick was the do batter with a lefty Montgomery. Pat Murphy going to the righty. Lara, who swings the first pitch, and it's a warm burner to second. Durant has it, sidearms to first, and that ends the inning. But the Brewers pick up a pair. It's 7-4 as we go to the eighth on the Trajan Wealth Rangers Radio Network.
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13: For Texas.
0: We go to the eighth inning, and it's our first time back in Milwaukee since the passing of Bob Uecker. We got a chance to come here in the 2024 season, which was Uke's last. And earlier, went over to the visiting or the home radio booth and had a look at some Uke memorabilia. But a lot of memories for a lot of folks with Bob Uecker, and it is a little bit odd being here without Uke's storytelling, but. There's certainly a lot of ways to remember Uke's presence and his legendary impact, not only on this organization, but all of Major League Baseball. As we go to the top of the eighth, Rangers leading 7-4. Corey Seager in the box. Bryce Wilson's first pitch was a ball. His second pitch is fouled off. I'll shut up, and here's Matt.
1: All right. Thank you, Jared. 1-1 the count here to Corey, who has singled and walked in his four trips, so officially 1-for-3 with a run scored. It is very odd to be here and not to see Uke and have an opportunity to chat with him. This pitch comes in high, 2-1 to count. And the pictures of him are everywhere here in this ballpark. The 2-1 hit on the ground right side. Terang to his left, down to a knee, picks it up, throws to first, and Seager is retired. So one away here in the top of the eighth. Rangers leading 7-4. And the batter is Wyatt Langford. When you enter the visitor clubhouse here at American Family Field, there is sort of a lobby area. And on both walls are just tons of Bob Uecker pictures. Here's Langford hitting one toward the left field corner. Fair or foul? This is a foul ball down into the corner. And so strike one here on Wyatt Langford. And those pictures, just a variety of photos and still shots of Uecker's life, including pictures of him in the movies Major League, pictures of him, casual pictures of him with players throughout the years. Here comes the 0-1. And that ball hit high and deep out into left. But Churio is there, backpedaling a bit. Shy of the track, he puts it away. And we've got two men out here in the top of the eighth. And that brings up Brandon Nimmo. Pictures of Uecker as a player. He played for the Cardinals. He played for the Braves. Pictures of him with other greats like Hank Aaron. Nimmo 1-for-3. He swings and fouls one out of play, left side, strike one. There's even a promotional picture of him from the movie Major League 2 on the wall. And I'm like, man, I'm sitting next to him in that picture. But I'm not in the picture.
0: How could they cut out the star of the movie?
1: Oh, the star of the movie is definitely in the picture.
0: But you said you weren't in it. You told me I am the star of this movie.
1: No, I never said that. This pitch is hit foul and out of play, left side. Nothing in two. The count here to Nimmo.
0: Let me look at my notes. So I remember I take copious notes.
1: Yeah.
0: Quote, I am the star of this movie. You better not forget it, Skippy. You call me Skippy, so that must be you.
1: Oh, my goodness. The 0-2 and Nimmo. Hits one toward the left field corner, but this one will fade foul as it hits the extended net well down the line. So we stay at no balls and two strikes. But yeah, we definitely miss Uke, and you do know that Brewer fans throughout the greater Milwaukee and Wisconsin area miss him dearly. The 0-2 high into the air, but fouling out of play left side. Nimmo singled his last time up, came in to score. Those two runs in the seventh inning, certainly looming large. Were it not for those two runs, the Rangers would only be up by a run right now. And here's another souvenir into the seats, down to our left. 37,000 plus, almost 38,000 in the house here for the final game in this three-game series. Wilson trying to nail down the final out, and that pitch is down and in to make it one ball and two strikes. Rangers baseball brought to you by Balcones. Discover Balcones Distilling, the original Texas whiskey. And the 1-2. And fouled off again by Nimmo. This one reaches the second deck on the third base side. Seven pitches so far to Brandon in this at-bat. Rangers 7 runs on 10 hits, 1 error. Milwaukee 4 runs, 6 hits, and 1 error. Again, the 1-2. High and outside. Two balls, two strikes, the count. Jacob Junis warming up for a second time now in the Rangers bullpen. The 2-2. Swing and a miss. He struck him out. Got in on him with a sinker. And it took a while there, but Wilson records a 1-2-3 top of the eighth. To the bottom of the eighth we go. Rangers leading 7-4 on the Trajan Wealth Rangers Radio Network.
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1: At bottom of the eighth inning, and the Rangers lead 7-4, and the right-hander Jacob Junis coming on here. Now, Junis pitched in the ballgame yesterday, pitching again in the eighth inning, and not a typical line for him. It was a shutout inning of work, but he walked three, although one of those was intentional, and he struck out two, but he left the bases loaded without giving up a run, as his first pitch here to Andrew Vaughn is in for strike one. Vaughn, Ortiz, Terang, the new batters for Milwaukee here in the eighth. And here's a ball that's grounded foul first base side in the count, no balls and two strikes. For the year, Junis on for the 43rd time. One win, two losses, five saves, and a 2.78 ERA. He'll miss here, low and outside with a sweeper, to make it one ball and two strikes. Vaughn came on as a pinch hitter in the sixth. He struck out. He has stayed in the game to play at third. This is second plate appearance. Junis uses the time to touch up the rosin bag. Now gets back on top. Starts into his motion. Here comes the 1-2. And it's popped up high into the air, foul and out of play. This one dropping into the second deck over on the first base side. And we keep it at a ball and two strikes. Junis stretches his arms out above his head as he starts into his motion. And the 1-2 bounced foul. Again on the first base side.

0: Jacob ready again, the 1-2. Another foul ball up and out of play on the right side. For Junis, this is his seventh appearance since coming off of the injured list back in the middle of the month. The 1-2 pitch is low. So make it two balls and two strikes. Junis making his third appearance of this road trip. His most recent stint on the injured list due to an adductor strain. There's a ball hit past the mound toward Zeke at second. He gobbles it up, sidearms it over to first, and we've got one out here in the home half of the eighth. Joey Ortiz, the batter. And Ortiz with a couple of hits today, 2 for 3 from the 9 spot. I want to remind you that the Bases Loaded bundle has your game day essentials covered with tickets, parking, and ballpark credit all bundled up into one purchase. 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First pitch is strike. The next pitch is a sweeper that misses outside. And the count here to the right-handed hitting Ortiz at 1-1. Terang now on deck. Here comes Junis with the 1-1. Swing and a miss. Well, he tied Ortiz up. Ortiz started his swing and bat went all the way around, but he tried to stop on what was an elevated fastball pitch that was well above the zone. And that makes it 1-2. Ortiz, asking for time, steps out. Ortiz, a double against Junis, his only previous meeting. Here he pops one up right side. Berger may have a play in foul ground. He runs out of room. That actually, on its descent, hits the top of the net at the far end of the Milwaukee dugout. So the count remains 2-2 here to Ortiz. Here we are in the eighth inning, and this game well over 3 hours in length. The 1-2 hit to third, a one hopper snagged there by Freeman, who checks the seams and throws across in time to get Ortiz for the out. A nice play there by Cody Freeman. So two men out of the inning. Top of the order now in Bryce Terang. Our What a Play of the Game is brought to you by Whataburger, and we've got two What a Plays today, both in the fifth inning. Ezekiel Duran's automatic two-run double that gave Texas its first lead of the series at 4-2. And then in the bottom of the fifth inning, as this first pitch to Terang comes inside for 1, Tyler Alexander striking out Sal Frelick with runners at second and third and two men out for the final out in the inning. Both of those plays, huge plays. Here, Terang sends one into center, diving for it. Carter, he can't get it. It's by him. It goes all the way to the track. Langford runs it down, and Terang will pull into second here with a two-out double.
1: Luckily, White was there to back up, because that portion of the outfield, if it, you know, hits the wall, maybe caroms. You know, Carter, I think, got a little bit of a glove on it too, but you know, that spot, if you're not sure with two outs, just, you should probably play it on a hop. You don't want to give the Brewers a guy in scoring position. Rather make them get a two hits or an extra base hit to get the run home. But hopefully Junis can get the guy at the plate, Garrett Mitchell, and no harm, no foul.
0: Evan had just started into his dive, and that ball did go off of his glove. That's one that's not obviously an easy play, but one that Evan would tell you, I probably should have made that play. As Junis turns to his right to look Terang back to second. Terang with a double, 1-for-4. Now, on the afternoon, that is his 29th double this year. And here's a one-hopper hit to the right side, gloved by Duran, and he'll toss it, just a little toss overhand to get it over to Berger to take care of Mitchell for the final out in the inning. And so the double wasted for Milwaukee. We go to the ninth with Texas leading 7-4 on the Trajan Wealth Rangers Radio Network.
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0: All right, to the ninth inning we go. Rangers up 7-4. Bryce Wilson dealing him in here to Ezekiel Duran on the first pitch is a strike. Zeke, 2-for-4. A solo home run in the third, a two-run double in the fifth. He then scored in the seventh after reaching on a fielder's choice. The 0-1, and the right-hander Wilson misses high. So make it one ball and one strike. That home run for Zeke in the third, his 15th of the season. His previous high for home runs was 14 during the 2023 campaign. Here a home run cut, but he misses. And the count now at a ball and two strikes. During that championship season, Zeke hit .276 with 14 homers, 46 runs batted in, and a .768 OPS. I mention that because I'm going to mention something else here after the 1-2. Swinging a miss. He struck him out. Got him with an elevated sinker. So one away here in the top of the ninth. And that brings up Jake Berger. I was going to say, Zeke's OPS entering this game, .771, almost identical to what he had in 2023.
1: Oh, my bad. In the bottom of the eighth, I said that, you know, Evan should have played that one in front of him, the ball that got by him.
0: As Berger takes a mean hack and misses here, strike one.
1: And when I saw it, for whatever reason, my eyes really sucked there. As Pat Murphy's going to go out to the mound, it looks like maybe they're worried about Bryce Wilson physically. You're right, though. You had said something, you know, it's a play Evan would tell you you should make. He absolutely should have gone after that. That ball was not, you know, feet in front of him where he dove and tried to make a play that he didn't really have a great chance to make. That's a play that, you know, it's a good effort, but he probably should make. And he absolutely did the right thing in going for it. He didn't do a good job of making the catch, but in going for it, that was the right move. So I just wanted to make sure that I corrected my miscue there.
0: Well, there's some real concern here for Wilson. Now, there was nobody warming up out of the bullpen, but Aaron Ashby's starting to run around out there right now, and they're going to allow Wilson to take a pitch or two here to make sure that he can continue. Meanwhile, the Houston Astros keep scoring. They were down 3-2 going into the sixth, but they got two in the sixth and scored two more in the seventh with not a lot of balls that were hit very hard, and an error was involved in the mix as well. So Houston now leading New York 6-3. The Mets are batting in the bottom half of the seventh inning. And in the game pitching now for the Astros, A.J. Bluebaugh. All right, Wilson will stay in here. The count to Berger, nothing and one. Jake, one for four. Picked up an RBI single on a ball hit to deep short in the seventh. Here's the 0-1. Swing and a ball hit high into the air, pretty deep left field. Churio going back. He's back at the track. He's near the wall. And with his right hand bracing himself against the wall, he makes the catch to get Berger for the second out. So Jake there just missing what would have been his 24th home run of the season. Jock Peterson earlier this afternoon did hit his 24th home run. Rangers are up 7-4 here, and that brings up Evan Carter. Carter 0 for 4, fly to deep right his last time up, and a swing and a miss here at a cutter around the bottom of the zone, strike one. In the bottom of the ninth inning, and Jacob Latz has been warming up in the Ranger bullpen. It's the heart of the order due for Milwaukee: Bowers, Churio, and Yelich. This pitch is up and in, and that levels the count now to one ball and one strike. And Latz has not pitched in this series. The 1-1. And that's hit on the ground to second. Shuffling to his right, Terang. He's got it. And he throws him out. So Wilson, through whatever health concern there was there, retires the side in order. We go to the bottom of the ninth here in Milwaukee. Rangers lead the Brewers 7-4 on the Trajan Wealth Rangers Radio Network.
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0: All right, the lefty Jacob Latz coming on here to try to preserve this 7-4 Ranger advantage. Latz making his 48th appearance. Latz has already eclipsed his high watermark for appearances in a season. He made 46 appearances 2 years ago. So on for the 48th time, Latz 3-1 with 26 saves and a 1.68 ERA. Here's Jake Bowers, so a lefty-lefty matchup. And Bowers bends back from a pitch that rides up and in here for ball one. Bowers today 1-for-3 with an RBI single. He got hit by a pitch. He got hit on the right elbow on a pitch thrown by Tyler Alexander. That was in the fifth. But 1-0 popped up high into the air. This into shallow left. Coming on is Langford. He's under it, and he's got it for the first down. And that brings up Jackson Churio. 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Churio 1-for-3, RBI single, a walk, and he has scored a run. Latz deals, throws a pitch that's low for ball one. Latz, not only pitching for the first time in this series, pitching for the first time on this road trip. This offering in there for a strike. Make it one ball and one strike. Latz last appeared this past Sunday with an inning of shutout relief in a game against the Angels. The 1-1, that's outside. Make it two balls and one strike. And Latz, over his last six appearances, eight shutout innings, in which he's given up only three hits, but he's issued six walks in that time. Walks really not a problem for Latz this year, but a little bit of an issue here recently. Here's a swing and a foul tip caught by Diaz. Two balls, two strikes, the count to Churio. Also in that time, Latz has racked up 13 strikeouts over his last eight innings of work. Always from the stretch. Here's the 2-2. Swing and a high fly ball out into left. Langford goes back a couple of steps, but now trots in and makes the one-hand grab, and the Brewers are down to their last out. And the batter is Christian Yelich. Well, Jacob Junis, in his inning of shutout work in the eighth, certainly painted the corners. That's brought to you by CertaPro Painters. 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Lefty to lefty. Yelich swings and fouls it straight back. Strike one. Yelich, 0-for-3 with a walk, struck out in the first, reached on a fielder's choice in the fifth, and out on a ground ball to Berger, who made a fine play in the seventh. That walk came in the third. The 0-1. And that's over the plate but high. So a ball and a strike here to Yelich. Latz into the glove. And now home with the 1-1. And it's fouled back. And so Yelich and the Brewers down to their final strike. And the Brewers, a lofty 85-51. Winners of nine consecutive series here in this ballpark. But Latz trying to put the final nail in the coffin. The 1-2. Over the plate, but just a little bit low. That's a really good take by Yelich. Makes it two balls and two strikes. Gary Sanchez, who homered his last time up, is on deck. Now the 2-2. Swing and a miss. He struck him out. Got him with a fastball, and the Rangers are going to get out of Milwaukee with a W. 7-4, the final here this afternoon. It is a 1-2-3 finish for Jacob Latz. That 1-2-3 inning brought to you by Pays Online Checkout. And we're back with your totals right after this on the Trajan Wealth Rangers Radio Network.
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17: 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A cast of compelling sources, from brave whistleblowers to shadowy undercover operatives, were enmeshed in this stranger-than-fiction saga.
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0: All right, the Rangers snapped their four-game losing streak and defeat Milwaukee here today by the final of 7-4. Texas with the win, improving to 67-70 on the season, while Milwaukee falls to 85-52. And here are your final totals for today's game. For the Rangers, 7 runs, 10 hits, 1 error, with 9 left on base. For the Brewers, 4 runs, 7 hits, 1 error, with 10 left on base. Tyler Alexander picks up the win with 2 innings of shutout relief. He improves to 5-2. Jacob Latz earns his 27th save. The loss suffered by Milwaukee starter Dustin May, who drops to 6-9 on the year. Our game was played in 3 hours and 25 minutes, a new longest 9-inning game of the season for the Rangers. And the attendance here today, 37,996. 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And your player of the game here today, Rangers second baseman Ezekiel Duran. Duran finishes the game 2-for-5, gets the 2 biggest hits of the day, his solo home run in the 3rd to tie the score at 2, and then his big 2-run automatic double in the top of the 5th, which broke the 2-all tie and gave the Rangers a lead that they would not relinquish. That made it a 4-2 ball game. So Duran finishes 2-for-5 with 2 extra base hits, 2 runs scored, and 3 RBIs. He now has 15 home runs on the season and pushes his RBI total for the year up to 73. Only Jake Berger with more runs batted in than Ezekiel Duran. Berger knocked in a run in the 7th inning here today and now leads the club with 77 runs batted in on the season. So the Rangers get the win. Checking the Quick Trip scoreboard, the Astros continue to lead the Mets 6-3. That game now in the bottom of the 8th inning. If the Astros hold on, they will maintain a 2-game edge over the Rangers in the standings for first in the American League West. Of course, the Rangers hold the tiebreaker, or the Astros hold the tiebreaker over the Rangers. And so essentially a 2-game lead is more like a 3-game advantage. Quickly, while we have the time, elsewhere, games of interest. The Guardians defeated the Royals 11-1, that final score. The Mariners lost in Toronto to the Blue Jays 7-0. The Blue Jays now at 68-70, so the Blue Jays a half game ahead of the Rangers. And the Orioles are leading the A's 7-5. That game is in the 5th inning. It's going to wrap it up for us. For our engineer here in Milwaukee, Ryan Elliott, for Kevin Walker and Gavin Moritz back at Master Control, for Jared Sandler and for the voice of the Rangers, Eric Nadell, I'm Matt Hicks, wishing everyone a very pleasant good afternoon from American Family Field in Milwaukee. Once again, the final score today, the Rangers 7 and the Brewers 4. Have a great evening, everyone.
21: Up the middle, base hit, then the ball game's over.
0: That's in there for a called third strike.
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0: And Jock Peterson adding another dong this year. The Rangers gave up two in the first, but they stormed back. They defeat the Brewers by a score of 7-4 as Jacob Latch shuts the door for his 27th save of the season. And the Rangers win a game in Milwaukee for the first time since 2019. They take down baseball's best in the finale of this three-game set. 7-4, the final score. Alongside Matt Hicks to my left, Dave Raymond to my right, Jared Sandler happy to be with you. Rangers game day presented by Toyota. And we'll start with Matt, Dave. So take that. Matt, the Rangers are able to salvage the final game. They're taking on the best team in Major League Baseball on the road. Love to win a series, right? You don't go into it thinking, let's just take one. But the Rangers end up getting one out of three for Milwaukee. You feel okay-ish about that. Like, you held serve as you get ready to go home.
1: And I think one of the things that you can feel really good about is that this game started like the other two, right? Milwaukee got two runs in the first inning, and so you're right back on that here-we-go-again train. But then immediately in the second inning, the Rangers hop off. They manage to get back-to-back doubles at the bottom of the order. They get a run in the next inning. Ezekiel Duran homers. Now you're tied. Now you're thinking, all right, maybe we can do this. And they ended up doing it. And there were many moments where this game could have turned, but the Rangers were able to assert themselves. Zeke did so well at the plate. The Rangers got some pretty darn good pitching from their bullpen, and they end up coming away with a W.
0: Dave, Matt hopped off the Here We Go Again train. Yeah. What train are you hopping on or hopping off after this one?
2: I'm on the peace train all the time, as you know. I was intrigued by the fact that the Rangers scored in five of their nine at-bats today, right? I mean, they added on even after they took the lead, which was huge, right? That was the first lead that they had since Monday in Chicago. So that was big, but then they didn't stop there, right? They kept adding. You had the Zeke home run, you had the Jock home run. So, and they did it in a variety of ways today, and a lot of the action came with two outs, right? Some of the first runs were scored with two outs in the inning, so there was a it's amazing how different a team and a game can feel one day from the next, right? I mean, you're despondent after the first two games here thinking, I don't know, how in the world are they ever going to beat this team? And then today, like, oh, well, Rangers are pretty good. That was a nice game. They did a lot of things really well there. And then what a bizarre start by Rocker. Yeah. So many great things and so many head-scratching things. It's just weird.
0: They ended up going three innings. The Rangers were down. They took a multi-run lead after Ezekiel Duran's two-run double. He had a home run as well. But the Rangers have now led by multiple runs in 68 games this year. When they do that, they're 61-7. That's the best winning percentage of Major League Baseball. They don't get multi-run leads a lot. They're in the bottom third of the league. But when they do, they're pretty close to automatic. They got the win today. And afterwards, Ezekiel Duran, another big game, including his career-best 15th home run this season. He stuck around to talk to Michelle.

0: What does that mean to you?
1: Keep playing hard, keep winning game, and keep trusting.
0: Thank you so much, Zeke.
1: Thank you.
0: Thank you for all of the post-game interviews. For his time, he gets a gift card to Chiloso.
2: Well, here is Zeke today against Dustin from Justin. He went liftoff, a big home run to tie the game at two. That one to the second deck, no doubter. 15th of the season, that's the most in a single season in Zeke's career, and then the automatic double that bounced just over the wall with runners at second and third. Zeke has been so good with runners in scoring position. That's Elias Diaz, who's jogging up to second. He had a couple doubles, but Zeke had an automatic double. With runners in scoring position, this guy has come up aces, and we've talked about the Rangers' struggles here recently with runners in scoring position, but one guy who has continued to hit with runners in scoring position through these struggles is Zeke. And when he came up in that spot, when Brandon Nimmo grounded out, first and second, nobody out, he grounds out, no double play, second and third, one out. I know they're not going to walk Zeke, guys, because I don't think he's built up the reputation for that, but I certainly felt good when the Brewers decided, well, we're going to pitch to this guy.
3: Yeah, no doubt. I mean, from the Rangers standpoint, you know, you get everything you want right there. You get your guy up in that right moment because he does just seem to handle those really well. He's handling every situation really well, but he's consistently delivering in those spots, man. And this was kind of a series where, and I would say the road trip, where the Rangers have opportunities. They get guys on. I was going through looking at some of the guys on this trip and how they had performed. Like, oh, man, not a lot of hits. But when they did, you know, maybe a double or a home run. And then seven walks. Like, whoa. I mean, like, getting guys on base has just not been the problem this year for this team. But getting that hit in those moments has been the issue. And they got him today. You know, leave it to Zeke to kind of lift the lid on that sort of thing.
4: That number for Zeke with men in scoring position has started with a three most of the season. He came in, I think, hitting 309 with men in scoring position. He's one of the guys that you want up. You make a mistake to him in a spot like that, he's going to make you pay. And to have him hitting in the middle of the order, driving in runs, it's been a good thing.
2: And, you know, you mentioned, Dave, well, in any spot, Zeke's been good. And if you really want to get granular, he homered on a fastball. He doubled on a sweeper. He's been good against all different pitch types. Matt, you know, you mentioned the runners in scoring position number. I feel like last year, maybe the last 2 years, guys, Zeke gets the two strikes, like a strikeout,
4: sure.
2: Right? He's battled with two strikes. That's contributed to his ability to succeed in those spots. And sometimes you don't get a hit. That doesn't help your batting average with runners in scoring position, but maybe you score a guy from third with less than two outs. I don't know that his value to this team can be overstated when you then factor in the defensive side. It's really been so fun to watch. Every year there's stories where you're like, I didn't see this coming. And we might have been able to say, I think Zeke's going to bounce back. I think Zeke's going to be better. I don't know that any of us could have predicted this type of year from Zeke.
3: No, and you are right. I do feel like we get these stories all the time. Danny Santana a few years ago. I was getting in the Wayback Machine there.
2: 2019, the last time the Rangers won a game here.
3: Yeah. Ian Desmond, you remember that? Yeah, there's always that guy, it seems like, who just, I don't want to say comes out of nowhere, because the Rangers have loved him. I mean, they've really loved Zeke, and even through the struggles the last 2 years, they never lost faith. He was always on the big league club, and they, you know, they've seen this, and then this year it's clicked. It's really come together for him. And by the way, he's an everyday player, right? I mean, he has to be an everyday player going forward. When he's trying to be used off the bench in the last couple of years, just can't quite get in a rhythm. But man, when he gets in a rhythm, he's legit. You know, Mike and I were talking about it today. He's a legit candidate for Silver Slugger, utility Silver Slugger, and utility Gold Glove. Yeah. And I just think that's awesome. That's an incredible addition to any team.
4: Yeah, not only is he an everyday player, but the only question to be answered is, at what position is he going to play?
3: Right.
4: And where is he going to bat in the order? And right now he's kind of settled into the middle spots in the order. But it all starts with him being much more discernible at the plate this year. He's made better swing decisions. We talked about, you know, him having career best in a single season in a number of areas. We didn't mention the walks, but he's got a career high in walks this year. And he's also number one on the ball club in pitches seen per plate appearance. So being able to get to two strikes and not being an automatic out as he had been in previous years at times, where he can work the count, get it back to 2-2, get it back to 3-2, put the ball in play, it all adds up to what we

0: have seen is a guy who, and we've said this before, and we said it again today, has basically been the team's MVP this year.
1: Yep.
2: No,
1: yeah.
2: No, I don't even think it's no, a question.
1: It's right? That's a done yeah. conversation.
3: Signed, sealed, and delivered. All right, let's take a look at the standings. Rangers get the win. I don't know if the New York Mets are helping the Rangers. They're not. They were leading at one point, but now the Astros beating the Mets 6-3. So the Rangers are going to drop to 2 games back if the Astros end up winning, 2 in the loss column, 3 with a tie break. Now the Mariners lose. That's good for the division, not good for the wild card, because the Blue Jays are ahead of the Rangers in the wild card race. The Guardians and the Royals play today. The Royals, no help for the Rangers, so the Rangers are going to remain 2 back of the Guardians for that third wild card spot. The Rangers don't gain ground necessarily, but they also don't lose ground, and a week-long homestand coming up. 4 against the Rays, that's going to be tough, but you get 3 against the Athletics. Now, we've been here a few times this year. We've had this conversation. Oh, the A's are coming. Let's get 2 out of 3. Maybe sweep, right? I don't know. It hasn't necessarily worked out that way, but you got Jacob DeGrom on the mound tomorrow to start the series. Not coming off a good start, but maybe poised for a bounce back, and you can get things going on the right foot and take some pressure off against the A's. And who knows what happens to begin this homestand.
1: Well, he's 3-0, I think, this year against the Athletics. He's the guy. He needs to be the guy. That's how this whole thing was built. It was built around the idea of Jacob DeGrom being that guy, your ace, your stopper, your whatever. And this is one of those games where we're at that point, right? Whatever it is, 27 games remaining, that they're all, they kind of have that must-win feel to them. They've got to win that game. You have to win tomorrow.
0: And I think it's actually we're down to 25 now. So makes it even more compact. You can't take the A's for granted, quite obviously, even though they've had so many injuries this season. And then with Tampa Bay coming to town, that's a 4-game series against the team that's number one in the American League East. But the Rangers played them well down in St. Petersburg. So hopefully some of that memory comes back here next weekend.
3: Well, the Rangers and the Athletics begin a 3-game series tomorrow. We leave Milwaukee, though, with the Rangers getting a win. They go 2-4 on this road trip, 7-4 the final here today. When we come back, more from American Family Field in Milwaukee on Rangers Game Day. 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
17: September baseball just feels different. 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Then the first-place Rays come for a critical four-game weekend set September 3rd through 6th. 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
3: Four, Jock Peterson a part of it. He was hit by a pitch, and then he hit a home run to give the Rangers a 5-2 lead. Jock Peterson with a team-best 24 long balls. 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Here he took Grant Anderson deep. Our former Rangers friend served one up, and Jock snuck one inside the pole. So Jock Peterson, Ezekiel Duran leaving the yard today. The Rangers get the victory 7-4 in the finale of this three-game series. So we cruise from Milwaukee, and we get set for the Athletics. We'll also hear from Skip Schumacher when we come back after a 7-4 Rangers win.
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3: Rangers over the Brewers 7-4. After the game, Mike Bacsik's former Team USA teammate Skip Schumacher spoke to the media.
24: Okay,
0: Skip, you get a win over the team with the best record in baseball. What pleased you most in this one?
1: A few things. I mean, it was a tough first inning, them getting two runs against Rocker, and then just some long innings after that. And we went right to the bullpen. Alexander was fantastic, kind of kept him at two runs, and then our offense came back. And it's going to take, we've talked about offensive identity and, what that means, and it's going to take some heart and guts to fight back and to start getting more wins. And that's exactly what happened today. These guys are working hard to get it right, and it was a really good offensive performance. So really good job with the bullpen, and obviously the offense coming alive.
0: You've talked about Zeke a lot this season, but for him to set a new career high in home runs today, a big part of that offense you were just talking about, what do you have to say about Zeke right now?
1: I know, I feel like a broken record every time I talk about him. After a win, it feels like he's involved somehow, either on the defensive side or on the offensive side today. Huge double with runners on base. I know he got the home run, but I felt like the double with runners on base is what, the momentum changed in such a big hit at the time. And then we, kind of tacked on after that. But yeah, Zeke, he's been our most valuable player, has played every position at an elite level. And, I'm glad he's carried us, for the most of the year.
0: And you guys bookend this road trip with big offensive wins. Is there anything you can take momentum-wise as you guys get home or, head home?
1: Yeah, such a weird road trip. We won the first one and won the last one, nothing in the middle. So hopefully we can start a winning streak. Always nice to win the last game. It's a lot better jumping on a flight after a win. And hopefully it starts something offensively for sure when we get back home.
0: Thanks, Kim.
1: Thank you.
3: Come now for a Whataburger, what a play after a Rangers 7-4 victory over the Brewers. It's Ezekiel Duran. They can't get enough of Zeke. That was his 15th home run of the season. It came against Dustin May. It tied the game at two. He would, next time up, get a tie-breaking two-run double, and the Rangers would take a lead they would not relinquish. So tomorrow, the Rangers begin a three-game set at home against the A's. DeGrom and Jump tomorrow, Gore and Ginn on Tuesday, and then a couple of lefties, Bradford and Lopez, on Wednesday. Rangers and Athletics, three-game series from Globe Life Field starting tomorrow night. All right, well, let's get out of here. The Rangers wrap up this road trip with a win. They go 2-4 away from home. They take 1-3 against the Sox, 1-3 against the Brewers, but smiles on the plane today after a 7-4 win over Milwaukee. Rangers with a big homestand coming up this week. It begins with the A's tomorrow. We'll talk to you then on RSN.
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6: Because it's not the pitching where we were down Tyler Glasnow, Blake Snell for a majority of the year, Shohei Ohtani for a majority of the year.
3: Yep.
6: It's the lineup concerns. Mm-hmm. And we haven't gone through that big drought without a Freddie Freeman, without a Shohei Ohtani, without a Mookie Betts. These guys have played for a majority of the year, and the offense still looks stagnant. And that's really concerning. And then to the next point, the American League kind of looks like a mess right now.
3: Yeah.
6: Yes. But in the National League alone, since the All-Star break, going into the All-Star break, they got swept against the Diamondbacks, divisional rival.
3: Yep.
6: They lost 3 of 4 to the Brewers, a really competitive team, the number one overall seed. They just got swept by the Braves. And they had a horrendous series against the Cubs. So it's like,
7: yeah,
6: something feels different this year, and it hasn't really turned. Obviously, the record is really good, but a lot of concerning things for sure.
7: For both
3: of you guys, what's going on with Kyle Tucker?
7: Oh, listen, he got a hit, which thankfully, but I was more worried about his mental state missing those pop flies. There were like 2 or 3 games back to back where he missed one of them off the glove carry that he just, and I was like, now it's mental.
3: Yeah.
7: He did get a hit recently. In fact, I think he had a go-ahead hit that led the Dodgers to take the lead. But Kyle Tucker has been a topic of conversation, but he's not the only one. Like, the Dodgers are not young.
3: Yes.
7: They are not young.
3: Yep. That's the other thing, Monty. When you repeat, you want to keep those key pieces in, but sometimes you got to get younger.
7: They're not today. Not today. Not yesterday. Yeah. I don't know. A lot of these guys aren't going anywhere. And Yoshinobu Yamamoto, the pitching staff is doing what they're supposed to be doing. But our hitters, again, flatlined. And I really, like, I hate that I put so much pressure on Ohtani, but I think it's all on him. Like, if he's doing well, I think everybody feels like a sigh of relief, so they play well. He plays bad, everyone's on edge because he was protecting them in the lineup.
3: He's still batting first?
7: Yes. Okay. You know, like, now there's no protection in the lineup. Yeah. If you were feeling, Ohtani's coming up. Now I feel like teams are like, Ohtani's coming up, perfect. Let me strike. Chris Sale struck him out with the pitch that was to Jesus.
3: Okay? Yeah.
7: Like, literally, it went up to Jesus, and he still swung.
3: That's when the mechanics are off.
7: Yes. Yeah. The discipline is off. Like, almost desperation.
3: Mm-hmm.
7: And that, I don't think, is good either. Like,
6: for as much talent as everybody says the Dodgers have, and they have a boatload of talent.
3: Yeah.
6: This team only goes as far as Shohei Ohtani takes
7: really,
6: them.
7: Really, though? Really?
6: And you know, like, Mookie Betts has obviously struggled since going to short. But Shohei Ohtani, I don't care what anybody says. Yes, the highest payroll in baseball, the most talent in baseball. This team will only go as far as Shohei Ohtani can take them.
7: I guess go. I didn't realize. I didn't think that 2 years ago, a year ago. You know what I'm saying? I was like, this is a team effort. They do it because they have Freddie, they have Mookie, they have all of these stars. And then now I'm like, it really is as far as Shohei Ohtani can take them.
3: Wow.
7: Which is crazy. Now,
3: that's good news for my Yankees.
7: No. Shut it with your Yankees, okay? 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
8: So much for your struggles.
7: 41%, okay? But I'm just saying, okay? September is around the corner and anything can change in this last month. The NFL is 2 weeks away. Aaron Donald is back in action with the LA Rams. On the other side, we're going to talk to our NFL insider, Adam Kaplan, diving into that and so much more. So don't go anywhere. He is the All-Pro Safety, Kerry Rhodes, and I am Monsi Bolaños, and this is Fox Football Sunday.
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0: Football Sunday here at Fox Sports Radio. I am Monsi Bolaños. He is the All-Pro safety. Welcome back, guys. Fox Football Sunday presented by Underdog. Unleash your dog. And the NFL is just around the corner. Big news today in the NFL. Why not talk to our NFL insider, Adam Kaplan? Adam, how are you? Happy Sunday.
1: Guys, I'm well. Good to talk to you on this Aaron Donald Sunday, the National Football League.
0: Exactly. I think we were all expecting it, Adam, but I told Carrie I'm surprised that it's this early in the season.
1: Oh, you thought he might wait a little bit.
0: Yes, I did. I was like, we'll see him around week 7 so he can ramp up.
1: Yeah, look, well, what they'll do is they've got him on the 53-man roster. Mm-hmm. They will give him a little bit of time to get ready here. Yep. Yeah, typically, you want to give it a little bit of time here. But no, he is actually on what the Rams sent me on his 53-man roster. Now, he did work out for him. He thinks he's in good enough shape, but football shape is not game shape.
2: Yes.
0: Yeah.
1: And as Kerry can know as a player, you know, that's what we got to get through here. So, look, they're the odds-on favorite. There's no question about it. I'm really looking forward to seeing how this transpires. Like, what does he have left? And that's the, the money that's been reported, $20 million for this season.
2: Yep.
1: Like, that's starter money. Now, how could you possibly think he's going to be able to start?
2: See, Adam, that's the thing. I think he is going to start. But the thing about that is he's still going to be on a pitch count, right? So it's
1: trying to
2: acclimate him back into it. I don't think the starter thing is going to be an issue overall, in my opinion. I think it's just the number of snaps.
1: And so starting only means he's in.
2: Yes,
1: yeah.
2: Exactly.
1: So is it 20? Is it 40? Now, Terry, here's another thing. Once he gets ramped up, they'll get a good idea of what it looks like over a series of weeks. Yep. And then let's say it's 20 to 25 first couple weeks, and they could keep increasing his play count as they go along here. But it just makes him dangerous. And by the way, they're not very deep at D-tackle. Mm. This is another thing. This is a byproduct of getting him back. Now, at 35 years old, we have no idea. This is 3 years now that he hasn't played football. I mean, Kerry, as a former player, where are you at with this guy coming back?
2: Yeah, Adam, I'm excited. Obviously, this is just my opinion. I think he's the GOAT defensive player for me. Mm-hmm. He's the best I've ever seen. So,
1: wow, is that really?
2: Yes, he is.
1: Wow.
2: For me,
1: more than Myles Garrett.
2: Yes.
1: His now teammate. How about that?
2: Yes, I think he's.
1: Why do you feel that way?
2: Just the attention that you had to bring to him. And even with the attention being brought to him, he still got his number. So it's just, it's undeniable his talent and his force. But I think the thing about a guy like him coming back, I even compared it to Jordan, right? Like when Jordan stepped away for a couple of years with baseball, like we expected him to come back and do well, but we still didn't know. Obviously, I think he exceeded expectations. I want to see if Aaron Donald can exceed expectations. Then that's where I kind of stand with it, Adam.
1: Yeah, see, here's the thing. You put in nickel situations, you have Garrett, who's going to play anyway in all three downs.
2: Yep.
1: And you have Donald in there if they feel like he could handle it.
2: Yep.
1: I just, now we don't know what version of Aaron Donald we're getting, right?
2: Nope.
1: And that's obviously a major factor. But you put those guys on the field together, if Donald's 60 to 75% of what he is or was, and don't forget now, they brought over the two corners from the Chiefs. Jalen Watson, who's a very underrated tall corner, and Trent McDuffie, one of the most versatile corners in the National Football League. Mm-hmm. Talking to the Rams, like, they're super deep at safety. Their secondary's deep. Kobe Turner is a stud who's on the final year of his rookie deal, who wants to get his new deal. And Byron Young, who's very, very underrated, who's also up for a deal. Guys, this is the NFL's best defense on paper.
0: Easily.
2: They got to play the games. They got to play the games.
1: I know. I get it. But it is on paper.
2: Yes.
1: It is on paper.
0: Let's shift over to the New York Giants. I feel like a team that does have some sort of expectation to do something with a new head coach. But Harbaugh describing Cam Scataboo as an infectious disease because of his antics. Like, how worried are we about Cam Scataboo?
1: I mean, just doing the knucklehead thing he did, you know, this week is not smart. I talked to someone close to him this offseason and said, oh, he'll be fine for training camp. He's actually well ahead in his rehab. And that turned out to be true. Like, he's looked good. Now, He's not really explosive. He's tough inside, physical runner. They got Tyrone Tracy as a changeup. Devin Singletary's been there for a while.
2: Yep.
1: Scataboo is a guy that brings a lot of energy and passion for the job. They love him. And look, they're going to be, although if you look at their passing talent, they added a lot of big-time pass targets in free agency. Still, it's going to start with a run game. That will not change with John Harbaugh there. That's why they brought over Patrick Ricard over from Baltimore with him. So it's going to be a run-based team. And I spent a day a couple weeks ago with the Giants, extremely impressed with the development of the roster. They're going to probably be better. They're going to be, to me, an 8 or 9 win team, potentially 10. Like I really believe they're one of the teams. Like, we're not worst to first. I'm not going that far. But they're one of the teams that we're probably counting out not to make the playoffs. But these Harbaugh brothers, man, they bring it, and they're really good coaches.
2: Adam, this is the best time of the year, to be honest. There's just so many things to talk about. But I want to talk about the two guys that are on the commissioner's exempt list right now. So obviously we know the Terry and Arnold thing, but Jacobs in Green Bay, that's going to be a big blow for them. And how can you talk about how long it could be or how short it can be?
1: Yeah, it could be. Yeah, it actually could be. It depends what the NFL and their information gathers. You know, see, he's on the exempt list, so he'll be on there as long as they think he needs to be. It could be as because of domestic. It could be the baseline, by the way, 6 weeks.
2: Oof.
1: Six games.
2: There you go.
1: That's if they find the information to be true. So you got to look at that. So I reported this earlier. The Packers trade for Caleb Johnson, I'm told it's actually a 2028 6th-round pick. The Steelers, I'm told, were trying to move him. And the Packers obviously had a major need. And Caleb Johnson was a big disappointment out of Iowa. He was a 3rd-rounder a couple years, actually last season, and they didn't want him. They might actually cut him, is what I was told, had they not been able to move him. So Packers wanted him, and they're going to run the football. You know, they're a big balanced team. So, but that's a huge blow with the situation here at Red Running Back. With Josh Jacobs and his situation, no doubt.
2: There's been a lot of quarterback, being let go at the moment and becoming possible free agent targets. Out of the ones that have been released by certain teams, are there any ones that are sticking of having a cool landing spot to go in and compete for a second string job somewhere?
1: Yeah, and by the way, Kerry, you probably know this as a vested veteran. For the veterans that are released, had they been on the week one roster, if they've never had termination pay, like they would be eligible to have their base salary fully guaranteed.
2: Yep.
1: So what's going to happen, guys, and we'll go a little bit inside football here.
2: There you go.
1: a lot of guys will not sign till week two because the clubs do not want to guarantee their salary. And that's a big deal like that. Now, you can only do it once in your career. It's called the phrase is applying for termination pay. And this is a big deal. This is why you see so many teams tell agents and players, look, we'd like to have you back, but we don't want to guarantee your salary. Would you be willing either A, to go to our practice squad this week, or wait a week and we'll re-sign you week two? So you're going to see that. I'm looking through my list of players that have been released. Not really. There are not a lot of surprises. And what happens is clubs feverishly, Monsi, try to trade these veterans or draft picks that never work out or never worked out. And they'll basically take like a 7th-round pick. And I'll be honest with you, I was surprised that the Dolphins traded for Kyle McCord. It was an Eagles draft pick last year. They wound up cutting him, and then the Packers just traded him to the Dolphins for a 6th-round pick. Kyle McCord is a West Coast offensive quarterback. He actually fits it very well. He's going to be the backup to Malik. Think about this. He was traded today. He's going to be the backup right now to Malik Wilson. I don't have another quarterback on the roster. It's kind of strange to do that.
0: It is. You just said something. You said it a little bit ago. So now I got to ask you, this will be my last question. Do you have a team in mind, Adam, that will go from worst to first?
1: It happens every year.
0: It does. Do you have a team in mind?
1: All right. You know what I'm going to do? I don't feel super great about it, but I like this team to be a of course, this division had a winner with a losing record. The Panthers were 8-9. All right, you asked me. I'm going to go with the New Orleans Saints.
0: Yes. Yeah, I feel like that is a, that's also the one team I would circle to maybe go from worst to first, because it does happen every year. And they ended on a good note. They ended on a good note. So I'm looking forward to seeing the Saints. Adam, thank you so much for joining us on this Sunday. Enjoy the rest of your day, and we'll talk to you next week.
1: All right, that's good. Thank you. Yep. See you guys.
0: Adam Kaplan, our NFL insider. You can follow him on X, Twitter at KaplanNFL, or listen to him on his Inside the Birds podcast. Now let's head over to the news desk. Crisper Fat, give us a rundown. What is going on?
3: Well, we got plenty going on. We'll start with the baseball side of things. The Dodgers picked up a, I guess, much-needed win.
0: Oh, yeah. No, absolutely.
3: Over,
0: absolutely.
3: Some team that I might, you know, happen to root for.
0: A team that's not above 500.
3: My team, my team, who was doing very well until deceitful forces took Tarek Skubal from us, and now we have we were doing very well, without Casey Mize and Tarek Skubal, and then we weren't, and now the Tigers are 9 games out of the wild card, and I am going back to hell. Enjoy.
0: Hashtag sports.
3: Hashtag suffering. Why are we still here? Why are we doing this? Yes, the Dodgers pick up a 6-1 victory. Tyler Glass now 6 strikeouts in 7 innings of work. The rest of that scoreboard looks like this. The Braves managed to outduel the Rockies, walk it off in extra innings, 3-2. The Yankees smashed the Red Sox 16-1. Who's it? So a pinch hitter by the name of Austin Wells.
0: He's the catcher.
3: In a pinch hitting role, had 2 home runs in this game. So the Red Sox are, speaking of going to hell. Meanwhile, on the diamond right now, middle of the 8th inning, the Orioles hold an 8-5 lead over the Athletics. Phillies 4-1 over the Angels. Earlier, the Guardians smashed the Royals 11-1 as well. In the NFL, we've got quite a bit of stuff because rosters are coming down. The Vikings are going with 4 quarterbacks on their roster, including J.J. McCarthy. He is safe for now. And I don't know if that makes Michigan men happy or sad that J.J. McCarthy is still on the Vikings roster. Browns place quarterback Dylan Gabriel on injured reserve, designated to return due to a back injury. Odell Beckham Jr. has made the Giants 53-man roster, cementing that comeback. And, of course, the big story of the day, according to multiple reports, Rams star Aaron Donald is coming out of retirement. He's returning to the Rams on a 1-year, $20 million deal that will see him line up alongside Myles Garrett and put together a very hellish defense for the Rams. Jordan Tyson for the Saints lands on the IR, designated to return. He will be out 4 games. That is the Saints wide receiver rookie Jordan Tyson. Back to Monsi Bolaños and Kerry Rhodes.
0: Thank you so much, Chris. Perfect. You know, your Yankees.
2: Uh-huh.
0: They've had an up and down, you know, season, obviously. But every time I look, it makes me laugh because they're still so far ahead for the first wild card spot.
2: Yes.
0: Like, they're still, every time I look, it's like, oh, 9 games ahead. And it's just like, for the up and down season that they've had, good for them for being still in it. And listen, the AL is, as the kids say, cheeks. Cheeks.
4: Cheeked up.
0: Yeah, the Yankees still have a chance, which is what's crazy. Okay, let's have some fun with a little Carry On or Off.
5: Carry on my wayward son. There'll be peace when you are done.
0: All right, if you've never heard this segment, it's real easy. We're going to have our all-pro safety, Kerry Rhodes, tell us whether he is on board or not. Carry on or off. Kerry, let's start.
6: He sounds sexy.
2: Yeah.
0: Kerry, on or off? It's better late than never. Bills are putting in real grass in their new stadium. It's a good thing, even though the season is 2 weeks away. Better late than never?
2: I'm on board with that.
0: You are on board with that. Yes, okay.
2: Yes. Bring the natural grass back, please. We've seen all the injuries. We've seen some of these soft tissue things happening, ligament stuff. It's because of the surface. We saw the World Cup come in, what they do, change it all to a natural playing surface. So let's try to bring that back.
0: Any fear because of how close the season is?
2: No,
0: still off. Okay, yep. Listen, all yep. right, I love that. Okay, Kerry, on or off? Bill Belichick proved that he still got it after North Carolina pulled off the upset against TCU in Ireland.
2: I'm off of that one. Yeah.
4: I hate that song.
2: Bill Belichick is done.
0: You're so rude.
2: Obviously, in the offseason, having the whole offseason to prepare for TCU, he would definitely have those guys ready to play. But now we're going to get to, you got to do this week in, week out. Their roster is just not talented enough, in my opinion.
0: Okay.
2: And I love their offensive coordinator, obviously, is Bobby Petrino. That's yes. My old coach. So, but I'm off of Belichick.
0: You're off of Belichick. So you don't think with Bobby, it's allowed Belichick to go back and focus on the defense? Like you don't see this being a successful year?
2: You see my face?
0: No, I see your face. I see it. Guys, he's just looking at me like I'm speaking a different language. Okay, got it. All right, carry on or off. After his 3 home runs last night and the announcement that Shohei Ohtani's return to the mound has been pushed back once again, Pete Crow Armstrong is the clear NL MVP right now.
2: Woo! I'm going to say, I'm on board with that right now, Monty. Only because of what you guys told me here today.
6: Wow!
2: Just so you guys know, it's because of you, all right? I phoned a friend, and they told me that Ohtani was bad right now. He's 0-5, and PCA just hit 3 home runs. Yeah, give it to him.
0: Home runs, walking it off, playing defense like nobody. It's like I don't even like PCA.
2: Yeah.
0: And I think it's PCA's two moves right now. It's crazy. All right, carry on or off. The Clippers made a mistake letting Benedict Mathurin go by withdrawing their qualifying offer and allowing him to sign with the Pelicans.
2: I'm on board with that. Yeah. I'm on board with that. I mean, right now, obviously,
0: No, it's not a good thing, Alex.
2: The Kawhi thing is up in the air. And so, the only thing I could see with that, with them letting him go, is that Kawhi is going to be back now. So, I mean, in that thinking, I would be like, okay. But if not, then it's a no for me.
0: I hate this. Yeah, when I saw the news, I was like, no, no, no, no. We were having a nice time. That's from Obsession. That's how I felt, like the girl.
2: Yeah,
0: that's how
2: was
0: I felt.
2: It.
0: Thank
2: Good
0: you
2: job.
0: So. Oh, thank yeah, you. Yeah, thank yeah. you. Yeah. Ooh, you. That's how I felt when it was announced that Benedict Mathurin was no longer going to be a Clipper. Okay. Carrie, on or off, the Rams bringing back wide receiver Tutu Atwell has a lot to do with their lack of trust in Puka Nacua.
2: Ooh, I can see why you would say that, but I'm going to say I'm off of that one as
0: off
2: well.
0: Off of that one.
2: Yeah, I just think that Tutu Atwell comes back and he adds some depth for them. They got some young guys that are behind the two stars that they need to develop a little bit more, and Tutu knows McVay's system. So I would say it's not because of that, but I could see why someone would say that.
0: You know, I think this is a perfect transition for us to get to the other side because Puka Nacua has antics. Cam Scataboo's got some antics. Are they just young? Can they grow out of it? Why don't we dive into that? He is the all-pro safety, Kerry Rhodes. I am Monty Bolaños, and you are listening to Fox Football Sunday.
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35: One, two, one, two, three.

0: dog. He is the all-pro safety, Kerry Rhodes, helping. Who are you helping out right now?
1: Helping out my buddy Beckett for his
0: fantasy football.
1: You know, I never do it.
0: You never do it. So that was sweet of you to help him, FaceTiming him, helping him out. I am Monty Bolaños. I did one fantasy football draft already.
1: You did?
0: I did one. I'm on a fantasy football team with a bunch of girls that I don't know, a bunch of ladies. I know one lady.
1: Uh-huh.
0: She's married to a guy I play volleyball with. And they asked me last year to join.
1: I remember you told me.
0: Right?
1: That.
0: And I had to say to Jarek, who I play volleyball with, I was like, for money? You want me to come take their money?
2: Like, can't do it.
0: You know what? Like, you want me to take their money? And he was like, yeah, just get in there.
1: Of course.
0: Like, but I was like, they know what I do. And he's like, I don't even think they know what I do.
1: But did you win?
0: I got second place. Out of the 12, there's three girls who know what they're doing.
1: Oh, okay.
0: There's three. Okay. The others don't. No, it's evident. It's clear as day that they are just here for funsies.
1: They were there for the uniform color.
0: Yep.
1: The hot guys.
0: The hot dude. Yeah. Mm-hmm. Okay, all of that. So the draft, we already did. And that just goes to show, like, these ladies, they wanted to draft, like, 3 weeks ago, and I was like, gals, there's preseason, people are gonna get hurt, we can't do this yet. And I, no, we don't care, we already did it. My team is stacked, it's stacked. But the girl that had the number one overall pick took Josh Allen.
1: Okay.
0: Yeah.
1: Okay.
0: Which is like, okay.
1: Yeah.
0: Yeah. Did you just think he's cute? Like, what are we doing here? Do you like Hailee Steinfeld? Like, what is this?
1: Exactly.
0: So one draft in the books, as more are going to start happening, I am sure. And to draft or not to draft, two of the players in the NFL that are young and fun.
1: Mm-hmm.
0: And it was, you know, we could talk, I'm bringing them both together in this conversation. Running back Cam Scataboo of the New York Giants and wide receiver Puka Nacua of the LA Rams. Both players that have these antics in different ways. Both, they're likable, right? Like, they seem like fun guys.
1: Yep.
0: But at the same time, you worry me that you're already acting a fool in your young career.
1: Mm-hmm.
0: For Cam Scataboo, you're a running back. Your career is already shorter than it is for a wide receiver like Puka Nacua. Puka Nacua, you were like a diamond in the rough that was found by the LA Rams and have had some of the funnest catches in your short career.
1: Yeah.
0: But you're over here doing things that you shouldn't be doing, walking into glass doors at parties in front of people because you're too plastered. You've got Cam Scataboo, who is recovering from a major injury, doing backflips when he shouldn't be.
1: Yep.
0: And in fact, Cam Scataboo's coach

0: what, as a teammate, you're like, we're not really going to do this right now. Why are you putting me in any sort of danger? Mm-hmm. Why are you making me uncomfortable? So my question to you, and I know it's two separate players, but as a former All-Pro safety carry, is this something that is just two young guys with a lot of money in LA and New York, and it's just something that they're going to grow out of? Or is this something that you would be a little bit more worried about as a coach, front office? How would you analyze this?
1: Yeah. You're going to have one of these guys on every team.
0: Okay.
1: So it's to be expected.
0: Okay.
1: They're different.
0: Very.
1: Scatterboo's a frat boy.
0: Okay. Yes.
1: He gives frat boy vibes.
0: Sure.
1: Like he just likes to have fun.
0: Yes.
1: And that's part of his nature. And so if he's on your team, he's going to do some things that are annoying, but he's also going to be there and somebody you can count on too. That's what it feels like with him.
0: Okay.
1: And so I think they'll be fine. Puka's a little bit more alarming.
0: Okay.
1: He's been here for a couple of years now.
0: Mm-hmm.
1: He's been a good player for a couple of years now. So he is who he is almost. And that's where it's scary because now you have to, if this is who he is, this version of this guy needs help
0: okay.
1: in certain ways. And so the fact, and you can tell that because he hasn't gotten paid yet.
0: Mm-hmm. Exactly.
1: They know that's who he is right now. So now he has to show that he is more mature. He's going to be a guy that can handle that money when it comes, because when that money comes, there's going to be a busload of more opportunities to fail. And so if he's not ready for that, that's the thing that's alarming for me with him. Cam's just a frat boy, in my opinion. Like he's going to be the guy that's going to, even when he's done, even when he's playing right now, he's going to be at the Knicks game in the fall drinking beers. That's just who he
0: is. That's just who he is.
1: You know what I mean? Like, yeah. I don't think he's harming anybody.
0: Though. Right. No, you know, it's I like how you separated the two because you're right. They're not the same.
1: No.
0: They're not the same. And with Scatterboo, the situation with the players getting annoyed because he was going too hard in practice and like going a little at their knees or whatnot. I hear what you're saying, that as a player, you're more like, I know he's going to have my back on the field. He's going to have my back.
1: 100%.
0: He just goes too hard right now. Okay. Mm-hmm. With Puka Nacua, you're kind of like, I don't know what you're going to do off the field mm-hmm. type of situation mm-hmm. with other people involved. Cam Scatterboo is always like, again, he's doing backflips.
1: In his own
0: like,
1: world.
0: In his own world.
1: Exactly.
0: But both of them haven't been paid. And do you think this has... Like, do you think if they were to have been drafted in places that were not L.A. or New York, it would be different? Or do you think
1: we wouldn't even be talking about them?
0: We wouldn't even be
1: talking. That's the point. Like, there's somebody like this on every team.
0: Got you.
1: But when you're in New York, in yeah. L.A., and doing some of these things that these two guys are doing, which Cam's not harming anybody.
0: Right.
1: Puka has been in a different yeah. situation. So mm-hmm. that's why they're different. And you talk about paying them. Cam's only in his second year. He's a little bit down the line anyway. But Puka should be, he's played enough football and he's been around enough to know how to handle things. And he has Matthew Stafford on his team. He can
0: Sean
1: look
0: McVay,
1: at that model.
0: Yes. Like so many role models in front of him.
1: Yeah.
0: Yeah. I recently was filling in on the Odd Couple as you mm-hmm. just did as well this week. And I said, if I'm the Rams, I don't know if I pay Puka Nacua what he deserves for his talent and skill on the field.
1: Yeah.
0: Like I don't know if I trust you moving forward and to give you the money that maybe somebody else is willing to give you.
1: Yeah.
0: But if I'm the Rams, I don't know if I'm willing to.
1: Yeah, and the thing is, if they win this year, they probably
0: they really
1: won't have to.
0: That's the other side of it. Like Puka Nacua, like look at what is in front of you. Don't let it slip. Because you have an opportunity to be a part of a team that, let's say they win, that you could stay there and be part of it. Instead, they could win and they could ship you out before you know it. Oh, Puka, come on, get it together. Because it's so fun to watch you.
1: It is.
0: Cam Scatterboo, just don't do backflips, please.
1: Smart.
0: Just be
1: smart.
0: A little bit smarter. Yeah. All right, who's being smart on the Packers? Maybe Jordan Love. That's next. So don't go anywhere. He's the All-Pro Safety. I am Monty Bolaños. He's Kerry Rhodes. We are...
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14: Aaron Donald is back with the Rams, although the defensive star hasn't played since 2023. On Sunday, he signed a one-year, $20 million deal to return to Los Angeles. Veteran wide receiver Odell Beckham Jr. has officially made the Giants' 53-man roster. Vikings are going with four quarterbacks into the season, including embattled third-year J.J. McCarthy. Titans are waiving quarterback Will Levis. Lions waive wide receiver Greg Dortch. Scottie Scheffler grabbed victory at the FedEx Cup Championship. He joins Rory McIlroy and Tiger Woods, the only golfers to win multiple titles. In a statement on Sunday, the Southeastern Conference says it will comply with court's order allowing former NFL players to play in the SEC, but adds the conference and Commissioner Greg Sankey are prepared to contest the allegations in courts on Thursday. Dodgers pick up the victory 6-1 over the Detroit Tigers. I'm Chris Perfett.
13: This is Fox Football Sunday.
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0: Jason.
1: That's right. Week zero in college football underway. You don't believe in Bill Belichick. That's fine.
2: Nope.
1: Do you believe in USC? Did you see USC's outing?
2: I saw the seven fans out there. That's what I saw.
1: You know?
2: There you go. Appreciate that, Alex.
1: Alex, thank you so much.
2: Yeah.
1: So it's so funny because a lot of people were talking. It was hot. It was a hot day. I have been to a few SC games. Not a lot. But I've been to a few. And one of them that I went to, I'm not an SC fan. So I stayed indoors the whole time because of how hot it was.
2: Did you?
1: Yes. It was unbearably hot one of the times I went. It was super hot this past game. But they had said that it was a sold out crowd of 51,000.
2: What?
1: And then I was like, no, you guys, there's nobody out there. But I didn't know if that was that they were inside because of how hot it was, or if it was a straight up lie and nobody went to that game. Now, if you are an SC fan and you went to that game, you should have been out there toasting along with your team.
2: Of course.
1: Because I'm not an SC fan. That's why I stayed inside drinking. That's what I was doing when I went. You know what I'm saying?
2: No, you got to represent in the heat.
1: If you're an actor, yes, you should have been out there sweating. All right. I've been there for the Dodgers in 2017 World Series game one. Clayton Kershaw was on the mound and it was one of the hottest recorded World Series games ever.
2: Really?
1: And I was dying, Carrie. And I said, if Kershaw can be out there, I can be here. I sat in the pavilions toasting myself away with a beer in my hand, sure, but literally toasting away.
2: Mm.
1: So bad on SC fans.
2: Very bad. It looked worse.
1: It looked like not a week zero game.
2: It looked like a spring game.
1: Like a spring game where it was just like, oh, this means nothing. No, this does mean something. Yeah. And USC won. So we'll see how they pull out of this season. It's our final hour here, Carrie. And don't worry, we're going to play Easy as 1, 2, 3, 4 in a little bit. I can't wait for that one. But we do have to talk about a team that is, I think, has pressure on their back in a division that could be the toughest division, I think, in the NFL.
2: I think a lot of people think that, but I don't think it is. And we'll talk about that. But go ahead.
1: Okay, I like that. Look at that.
2: Yeah.
1: But the Green Bay Packers.
2: Yes.
1: Recently, we're going to put a pin in the situation with Josh Jacobs.
2: Yep.
1: We'll talk about that in just a minute. But what I really want to talk about is Jordan Love calling the plays in their final preseason game where he pulled a comeback win off for Green Bay with the mic set. Like, he did it, Carrie. He called the game and won the game, scoring, I don't know, 15 points. They were down. It was something where I wondered, is this something that Matt LaFleur did on purpose to see what his quarterback is capable of? Or did he put himself in a, oops, what have I just done situation?
2: No, I loved it. I love it, Monty. For me, on two fronts, this is a good thing for Jordan Love and Matt LaFleur. Number one, it's a preseason. We talked about this. It means not much on the grand scale of things. It keeps the quarterback engaged. It keeps Jordan Love engaged. He's not a part of the game. But now, at that moment, he's a part of the game. He has to think. He has to think between the ears. Football, while he's not doing it. But also, it gives Matt LaFleur a chance to have a bird's eye view on what his understanding is of certain things that he would call in the game that he would feel comfortable with as well, right? So you want to have that rapport with the quarterback and the head coach, especially an offensive head coach, the way that he is, to make sure you're lock and step on the season and actually understand. Because now, after seeing that, he can ask him why he called those plays or ask him why he put that quarterback in those positions, and you can get a better understanding of how I can call this game for him to make it easy for him during the season. So I loved everything about that. And then you won, too. So that's the icing on the cake.
1: Absolutely. So you don't think he accidentally gave the keys to Jordan Love in this situation?
2: Okay.
1: You know what I'm saying? Because I feel like the Packers have not lived up to the expectation.
2: Oh, that's a fact.
1: Right? Like, they're winning. And then in the fourth quarter, how many games have we seen where Green Bay is up?
2: Mm-hmm.
1: But then it gets to the fourth quarter on a close game. and it slips out of their hands.
2: Yeah.
1: And is it Jordan Love? I've been critical of Jordan Love.
2: Uh-huh.
1: Not that he's a bad quarterback. He's not. He's a good quarterback. I just don't know how great he is.
2: Mm-hmm.
1: But you can win with a good quarterback.
2: Mm-hmm.
1: So he's not the issue. But where is the issue?
2: Yeah.
1: Is it the play calling? Why is it that they fall flat when they're up? They can't hold on to their lead. They have only, since Aaron Rodgers left Green Bay, they've only gotten a seventh seed going into the mm-hmm. playoffs. Like, mm-hmm. they're the ones that have benefited the most from that. You know what I mean?
2: Yep.
1: And so that's what I was wondering. I was like, I don't know if this is something that Matt LaFleur was planning. I like how you said now this opens up maybe conversations that he didn't have before with Jordan Love. Mm-hmm. I didn't even think about that, but I'm not the all-pro safety, so that's why you're here to tell me that. I didn't even think of that.
2: Yeah.
1: But I was wondering if it was like do you now have to allow Jordan Love in a situation in the fourth quarter to make the play or make the call instead of you? Like, how much of that door has opened?
2: No, it can't open.
1: Oh.
2: I think what it does, in my opinion.
1: Yeah.
2: It brings the quarterback and the OC, the head coach, even closer, because it will give him a chance to suggest certain things in certain moments where in years prior, that's Matt LaFleur's call.
1: Mm-hmm.
2: But now he's going to be able to trust Jordan Love's eyes on the field, which is what you want. Your quarterback should be your eyes on the field. And so if he's seeing things a little bit differently, and we just saw he can have success doing it, it will give him more of a leeway to possibly, you know, maybe audible out a call and put them in a better position.
1: Right. I hope that's what this does.
2: Yeah.
1: I don't dislike Jordan Love or the Packers, but they have been underwhelming.
2: Yes.
1: Even when they got Micah Parsons. Mm-hmm. Like, it's been underwhelming in a division that is not easy, Kerry.
2: Yeah, it hasn't been, yeah.
1: No, and even going into this year, you've got the Packers, the Lions, the Bears, and the Vikings.
2: Yes.
1: And I'm just like, I don't even know. And I know there was that year where they got the seventh seed, but it was like they won, 14 or something games. It was like tough year where they were all winning. Like, they've had success, but it just has fallen flat. I don't think the Bears repeat as division champions in this one. I don't think so.
2: Mm-hmm.
1: But I don't think it's the Packers either that win it.
2: How many teams do you think are making the playoffs from that division? I'm just going to put you on the spot because I think a lot of people I think they're overvaluing this conference because of the past.
1: Sure.
2: But I want to hear what you say. Out of those four, you think how many make the playoffs?
1: I want to say three.
2: See, that's what I thought. People think that.
1: Yeah, I want to say there's no reason for me to not think that.
2: What are your three?
1: I think Minnesota wins the division.
2: Okay.
1: I think Kyler Murray just has to be fine.
2: Yeah.
1: Like, he just has to be fine.
2: Yeah.
1: Because J.J. McCarthy was, as the kids say, cheeks.
2: He's cheeks.
1: You know what I'm saying? Yeah. Like, nine is no bueno.
2: And thinks way too highly of himself.
1: Of himself. All Kyler Murray has to do is just be okay.
2: Mm-hmm.
1: And put the ball out there because J.J. out there. Not that J.J., the other J.J.
2: Yeah.
1: You know, like, and because Minnesota, I think, is a good team. They got a good defense. They got good coaches all around. Like, I think Minnesota, no one is maybe expecting them because they don't have a quarterback, right? Yeah. Quote unquote. They're getting, they're figuring it out. Mm-hmm. I think Minnesota wins this division. Mm-hmm. Call me crazy.
2: Yeah.
1: And I expect the Bears and the Lions to get in the postseason. I don't know if the Packers make it this year.
2: Wow.
1: I feel like there's something about, it's like the Packers to me, I know what you're going to do, and you're going to be good.
2: Mm-hmm.
1: I just don't know if you're going to be great, and in this division, you need to be great. If the Packers were in a different division, I'm feeling differently about them. But in this one, you have to be great, and I don't know if they are.
2: Yeah. I only have I only have two possible teams making it out this division.
1: Who do you have?
2: I got the Bears,
1: mm-hmm.
2: and I have the Packers.
1: And you do have the Packers.
2: I don't think Minnesota or the Lions will make the playoffs.
1: Interesting.
2: Minnesota has talent. I understand your reasoning.
1: Right.
2: The Lions are going to fall off. They've had injury. They don't have the same luster and the dynamic. You know, they got rid of David Montgomery. There's been loss. Terry and Arnold's gone. That stuff. It's a lot around
1: there. Okay.
2: Minnesota, I don't trust in Kyler Murray, obviously. But they do have talent. I do believe in their coaching. I like Kevin O'Connell a lot. And Flores as well. I like
1: him
2: a lot.
1: Right, yeah.
2: So I understand it. I just don't.
1: You don't see it.
2: Because I'm also thinking, you're thinking the NFC, right? You know Seattle. You know Rams. The Rams.
1: Right. Okay.
2: So those are two. You know that one division winner is going to come out the NFC South.
1: The
2: so.
1: One that has to. It's going to be the Saints.
2: You know what I mean? Like, the it starts getting thin on the...
1: Right.
2: Because I think the NFC East is going to be the toughest, right? So I think...
1: Really?
2: I mean, obviously the West is when you talk about top tier talent.
1: Sure,
2: it's a little,
1: sure,
2: it's
1: sure,
2: different.
1: Sure. Right.
2: Well, I think about that division. I think the Giants are going to be better. I think the Commanders are going to be better. I don't know what they're going to do, but... And you think, I think the Cowboys are going to be one of the top teams in the NFC. It's three is going to be a lot.
1: I 100% agree. I think the Cowboys are actually going to have a really good year.
2: Yeah.
1: You know, like, I think they win that division.
2: I think so.
1: Yeah. Hearing Adam Kaplan in the last hour say that he thinks that the New York Giants can maybe win 10 games. He was there up close and personal.
2: Yeah.
1: So I'm not just taking that with a grain of salt because he was there.
2: Mm-hmm.
1: That I was like, okay. That says something.
2: You know what I mean?
1: Like, that says something.
2: Yeah.
1: I don't know what the Commanders are going to come out with.
2: Me neither.
1: I'm a little bit worried for Washington.
2: Mm-hmm.
1: I think Jaden Daniels has a lot of pressure on him.
2: Yep.
1: You know, high four out of respect, no high fives anymore. I feel like he has a lot of pressure in the sense of, was his rookie season a fluke? Because we don't, last year, you know, I hurt and all of that stuff, but mm-hmm. like, I think he, individually, Jaden Daniels has a lot of pressure. The Commanders do too, but I think him has a lot of pressure. Mm-hmm. And I don't know what's going to come out of that. With the Eagles, like, it's kind of like you're saying, we're talking about the Packers. The Eagles are another one. It's like the Eagles are good.
2: Mm-hmm.
1: They're good, but I think you're going to have to be great. And I don't know if you are great in order to get out and make the postseason.
2: Talk about pressure on somebody. Jalen Hurts,
1: a lot of pressure.
2: It's his team. Now what are you going to do?
1: Yeah.
2: Yeah.
1: I hope Jalen, I like Jalen Hurts.
2: Sure.
1: I hope for the sake of Jalen Hurts that he has a good year.
2: Yeah.
1: But even if he has a good year, I just don't know what the Eagles are going to do in a tough division, like you said.
2: Mm-hmm.
1: So it is interesting to see which division does maybe have three. Maybe it is that one that you're talking about, and it's not the one we've been used to saying. It's three, the NFC North.
2: Yeah.
1: But wrap up here with the Packers, back to now with Josh Jacobs mm-hmm. and the situation.
2: Mm-hmm.
1: How detrimental is this? And it's just because of the outside stuff of it, right? Like, I don't know if you ever played with somebody that had issues off the field like this, and if you experienced what it does in the locker room.
2: Mm-hmm.
1: But I can't imagine this close to the season that this is something that the Packers are just like, it's fine. Guys, we're going to be fine. We're going to move on and forget about Josh Jacobs.
2: Yeah.
1: Like, there's no way.
2: Yeah, the timing's not good, obviously.
1: No.
2: Now you got to scramble and... You have contingency plans in place all the time, obviously, because it's a sport where people get hurt all the time. So I'm sure they have somebody that's a capable player to play behind them. I'm not even sure right now. I have to look and see, but I'm sure they have somebody. It's just one of those things where it's unfortunate the timing. Like, they knew this for a while, Monty.
1: Mm-hmm,
2: and
1: mm-hmm.
2: so the league always, you know, I guess takes their time or waits this thing out. You would hope that they would have got to the bottom of this early. And we're talking about something of a serious nature as well, like, you know, domestic stuff. And that stuff's always tricky. And you don't want to be around a guy and have a teammate like that that's being accused of certain things. Even though it's an accusation, it's tough. We'd always want to get to the bottom of it to make sure that it's either a true thing
1: right.
2: or not. But the fact that it's been elongated to this point, now we got to go into the season with this cloud over our head is never a good thing.
1: That's right. Like, the cloud over your head, when I think the pack out of that entire division, I feel like the Packers have to feel the most pressure.
2: Yeah.
1: Just because last year, you making the move for Micah Parsons, I said it. I was like, man, they really think they're a Super Bowl contending team because mm-hmm. they're making this move to put them over the hump, mm-hmm. the hump that they can't get out of. And so even from last year, but it's like 2-3 years ago, the Packers have been there and have just not delivered. So I can't imagine this dark cloud not impacting them when I do think they have the most pressure going into this season. They did make a move today for Steelers running back Caleb Johnson, which Adam Kaplan, I think, mentioned it just briefly in it. Mm-hmm. They did make that move, but Marshawn Lloyd, Chris Brooks are the other running backs that they have on their roster. Your face on their roster. Like, no, this is a big hit.
2: It's a big hit. And you talk about pressure. It puts so much pressure on Jordan Love now. He is the guy. He's the guy they paid for. He's the guy they believe in that can put them over the top. you brought in Josh Jacobs to be that relief, but he's not there. So he's going to have to step up and play big time.
1: So how many games do you think the Packers win?
2: Right now?
1: Yeah. Because you think who wins the division?
2: Going into it, I thought Green Bay.
1: You think Green Bay. Okay, because I know you said Bears. So I wasn't sure if you thought the Bears would repeat as division winners.
2: Yeah, I don't know. I think it's between those two, though.
1: Okay,
2: I would, if it's between those two, in my mind, I would say the Packers would win a division.
1: Would win the division. Wow.
2: And right now, I know it's hard. With Jacobs being out, that's obviously, that's a big blow.
1: That's a big, yeah. I'm also a little bit surprised that you think the Bears are going to have a much successful season again.
2: I do. They started out slow last year too, which is people don't remember because of how they finished. Mm-hmm. But if they can come out and play good football from the start, then yeah, we'll see.
1: But with the Bears, they had so many come from behind last minute wins. Mm-hmm. There's no way you can replicate that again.
2: You cannot.
1: A tougher schedule as division winners. Mm-hmm. And Ben Johnson coming out and saying, like, I want to score the most points. I want to have the most explosive offense and whatnot. Which to me, when I heard those comments, like, I'm not bothered by it, but it is something that I feel like not what you want your head coach to say. If you were still the offensive coordinator, I get that. But saying that as a head coach, like, you know you have a target on your back, and now you're out here saying that you're going to go. So it's like, great, so I know you're going to go for it on fourth down every time. Now I know that you're going to go for the points every single time because you're trying to break that record. Mm-hmm. So, like, I feel like there's a lot of pressure, and I think they can. I think they can honestly, like, all four of these teams really can get into the postseason, sure. Right? Like the playoffs. Sure.
2: Absolutely.
1: I'm like, can you really do it again? Can you have the success that you ended with, as you pointed out, because it didn't start like that. Mm-hmm. But because of so many come from behind wins, I'm like, that's going to be really hard to do. And I think the Bears are a team that rubs people the wrong way.
2: Mm.
1: Caleb Williams, I like Caleb Williams.
2: I do too. Yeah.
1: I have no problem with Caleb Williams.
2: Some people don't.
1: Yeah. Yeah. But I think he and Ben Johnson are type of people that rub teams or fans the wrong way. Like, you know what I'm saying? And so I'm just like, why would you put more of a target on your back when you are already a team that I think, and I, what was it? Was it NFL that came out with the most watchable or like the most exciting? And the Bears were number one. Exactly. The Bears were number, and it's true. They are exciting to watch, but I think they rub people the wrong way.
2: You know what, Monty? I played for a guy that rubbed people the wrong way a lot of times and said a lot of things. So if you can back it up,
1: By all means,
2: do it.
1: Yeah.
2: I played with Rex Ryan, and he did not hold any punches.
1: No.
2: And we made it to the AFC Championship game. So it's fine.
1: It's fine.
2: If you can get it done, get it done.
1: If it's how you handle it, right? It's how you handle it. If you're going to dish it out, be sure to be able to take it in, absorb it, and come back out and deliver. Having these conversations just makes me so excited for the upcoming season.
2: I'm ready, yeah.
1: I'm so ready because there really are a couple of teams where I'm like, how are you going to come out this year? I'm very curious. And in those particular divisions where all of the teams are good, but who's going to be great? Who's going to stand out amongst the rest of you when you are good? And soon we're going to be able to figure it out, Carrie. I'm so excited. On the other side, a little easy as 1, 2, 3, 4, but football is back, baby, and Underdog is putting $1 million in your account. 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Now, Green Bay does start the season in Minnesota against the Vikings. Minnesota right now is favored, -1.5.
2: Oh, at home. Yeah.
1: At home, so you know, yeah, it makes, but it's... Yeah. I was a little bit surprised about it too, because I'm high on Minnesota, but I don't know who else is, you know what? You're like, I don't know. For me, I'm just like, Kyler Murray has to do barely anything because they didn't have a quarterback last year at all.
2: They did not.
1: He barely has to do anything. And I like Kevin O'Connell. I like Brian Flores. So we'll see. We'll see. Don't go anywhere because we're going to have some fun on the other side with Easy is 1, 2, 3, 4. He is Kerry Rhodes, the All-Pro Safety. I am Monty Bolaños, and this is Fox Football Sunday.
0: 1, 2, 3, 4.
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3: 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He draws. Four-man rush. Looking. Fires toward the end zone. That ball is going to be caught for the touchdown.
0: Do you like that? The NFL is coming, my friends. 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
3: A big temperature divide across the country. Much cooler, comfortable late summer weather settles into the Northeast and Great Lakes, with highs mainly in the 70s and lower 80s with lower humidity. Farther south, a stalled front keeps scattered showers and thunderstorms going from the Gulf Coast into the Southeast, especially during the afternoon. Severe storms are possible across parts of the Northern Plains and the Great Basin, with damaging winds and large hail the primary threats. In the Southwest, dangerous heat continues. Highs in parts of Arizona, Nevada, and southeastern California could reach 110 to 115 degrees. Monsoon thunderstorms also bring a risk of flash flooding across Arizona and the Four Corners. And heat is building again across Texas and the Southern Plains. And that's a look at your national forecast. I'm Jim Ford.
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0: presented by Underdog. Unleash your dog. I am Monsi Bolaños. He is the All-Pro Safety Kerry Rhodes, snacking on what is one of my favorite snacks. Like, I saw Alex holding the bag, and it upset me because I had to ask for some.
1: They're so good.
0: Anything sour cream and onion, I am into. My. And so this is, I don't know if anybody listening works for Wetzel's Pretzels or Auntie Anne's. I need you to bring back sour cream and onion. I don't understand why y'all took this away from me. It started with the pandemic. Come back from the pandemic and y'all took away my sour cream and onion. It's rude.
1: It's rude.
2: You know what it is?
1: It's very rude.
2: They're trying to make you want it more. And it's like, no, don't affect me because you think I want it more. I already want it more. We have NFL every day and we still want it. Why are you taking away this?
0: Why are you? And all the other pretzels are like sweet. So it's like, why did you take away the savory one? Mm-hmm. And then Auntie Anne's did do a, back for a limited time. Oh. And then they took it away again. And it was so successful. So again, if anyone listening and you work for Wetzel's Pretzels or Auntie Anne's, we'd really appreciate it if you brought back some sour cream and onion. Thank you so much. But let's go over to the news desk and see what's going on. Maybe Chris Perfect can tell us more about sour cream and onion and other things happening in the world of sports.
3: Not quite sour cream and onion, but I lived 2 years in Canada. And I could not get the cheddar and sour cream ruffles.
0: Oh, those are great.
3: Those were amazing, but for whatever reason, I couldn't get them living
0: that
3: in
0: sucks.
3: Vancouver.
0: I'm sorry.
3: My mom would send me like the party size bags,
0: nice.
3: Like
0: way to go, mom.
3: Once a month as like care packages.
0: Way to go, mom.
3: Because I was fiending for those chips so much.
1: Chris,
3: but yeah, like,
1: Chris, I got some at home right now.
3: Oh man, they are the best. They are one of the best chips out there. Like Lay's Original, Ruffles, cheddar and sour cream, and like Miss Vicky's jalapeno chips.
1: I like them like, all.
0: Oh, those are good.
1: Yep.
0: Those are good.
3: We could probably do like a whole, like, we used to do this thing on my podcast called like Listcast. Mm. Just do whole lists of that. But speaking of lists, yes, we've got plenty of lists coming out. And those are the 53-man rosters for the NFL. Veteran wide receiver Odell Beckham Jr. is on the list. He's on the list for the Giants. That is right. So that man's still going strong.
0: What's he up? Also looks real young right now.
3: He got the Botox.
1: Something.
3: I saw, so Adam Schefter actually put out a picture of him and it just says, you know, on the roster, didn't have the name, and I had to go to Mike, our producer Mike, and I was like, Mike, who is that? I'm stupid. Who is that? Because I didn't recognize him with the facelift and no highlights in his, he also had the highlights in his hair for like 10 years now.
1: Yeah.
3: Like, I didn't recognize him at all. I'm like, who is this?
1: Chris, he's pushing 40. You got to take the hair.
3: I know.
1: You got to take the hair lights out.
3: He's not alone. I used to have hair highlights too. We're not going to talk about that. Titans are waving quarterback Will Levis. Maybe he can move to wide receiver and maybe stop putting the mayo in the coffee. Lions are waving wide receiver Greg Dortch. The Vikings are going with four quarterbacks into the season, including J.J. McCarthy. The Browns are taking three with them and putting Dylan Gabriel on injured reserve, designated to return. And, of course, the big one today, Aaron Donald coming back with the Rams on a one-year $20 million deal. In golf, Scottie Scheffler becomes the third golfer with multiple FedEx Cup championships. He wins and joins Rory McIlroy and Tiger Woods in that designation. Meanwhile, in college athletics, in a statement released on Friday, the Southeast Conference says it will comply with a court's order allowing former NFL players to join the SEC. They had originally tried to stamp it out, but a local judge had basically put the kibosh on them. The conference and Commissioner Greg Sankey, however, have stated that they are prepared to contest the allegations in court on Thursday. So this doesn't go away.
1: It won't
3: ever
1: go away, no.
3: It's the dumbest thing I have seen. Baseball scoreboard, Dodgers get the win. There you go, Monsi. 6-1 over the Tigers. Hell. Blue Jays blank the Mariners 7-0. Yankees crush the Red Sox 16-1. Only game going on right now. The Cubs and the Reds are in a rain delay. Back to Monsi Bolaños, Kerry Rhodes. Let's kick it.
0: Thank you so much, Chris Perfett. Don't go too far. Lastly here, I hate that a court can intervene in college sports.
1: Yeah.
0: Like, I hate that that's a thing. Because it's not the first time. Like, you know, but I hate that you hear a person, a court outside of the world of college sports can say and dictate what college sports does.
1: Yeah, when you unleash and change the amateurism of your sport.
0: Yeah.
1: And you make it a sport where, yeah, you can make some money, and now it's not amateurism.
0: Mm-hmm.
1: Then you have people that can govern over that body.
0: Yeah.
1: It's a crazy thing.
0: No me gusta. Pero I do gusta. Easy as 1, 2, 3, 4. Let's have some fun, fellas. If you've never heard this, easy as 1, 2, 3, 4, it's just a trivia game where Carrie Rhodes has lifelines. He's got Christopher Fett, he's got Mike Gonzalez, and Alex Teicher to help him. I think you guys can get... I think I made this not easy, but I think you know these answers. So I'm going to make the over-under 8.5. So you got to get 9 points out of 10
2: okay.
0: to win the game.
2: I love sports. We got this.
0: You got this. Alex knows all the things, especially Russell Westbrook. Too bad there is nothing about Russell Westbrook
2: Dang
0: in this
2: it.
0: One. I'm sorry. But we got college sports, WNBA, baseball, and the NFL. I have given you everything.
1: Oh, my goodness.
0: So Carrie Rhodes.
1: All right.
0: 8.5. Over under, you win the game with 9 points. It's
1: I can
0: possible
1: only miss
0: nine
1: one, guys,
0: out of ten.
1: Just so you know.
0: You've
1: yes.
0: got this.
1: Let's
0: You've
1: go.
0: Got this. All right. Let's start off. Easy. Name one of two teams favored to win the national championship in college according to Underdog.
1: One of two teams?
0: One of two teams.
1: I'll go Notre Dame.
0: Is that final answer? Yes. Show me Notre Dame. That is correct. Ohio State and Notre Dame are the two favorites across not just Underdog, like most sports betting sites. They have the two at the top. And also just Texas, Oregon, and Georgia with Underdog round out the top five.
1: Top
0: All
1: five.
0: Right. See, look at you on the scoreboard. There we are. All right. Moving on here. ESPN put a list out of the top WNBA players. Asia Wilson was number one.
1: Yep.
0: Caitlin Clark was number two. Name two of the three players that followed Wilson and Clark.
1: Just for this year alone?
0: This year. It just came out.
1: Uh-huh.
0: So name two of the three that followed Asia Wilson and Caitlin Clark.
1: I would think one of them may be, just because of the season they had this year, Olivia Miles, possibly. Possibly. But let's brainstorm this, guys. I know Alex doesn't know.
2: I never missed the WNBA.
0: I never missed the WNBA.
1: Chris, you got anything, Chris?
0: Chris is pretending to not hear you.
3: He's here. Fear in my eyes.
1: Chris, he's making the obsession girl face, too. The upside down frown.
3: No, this is the Mourinho. I prefer not to speak. If I speak, I'm in big trouble.
1: Mike. Come on, Mike. My goodness. I'm going to do this by myself.
0: You are. You guys are the worst.
1: Guys.
4: Paige Beckers?
1: Could be. That's an option. I mean, I'm just thinking about the order
2: Did
1: of the
2: Did we do Aja Wilson? Did we talk about
1: yeah, her? She's already there. At least
3: Angel
2: she's
3: Reese
2: doing a lot
3: has
2: for the Aces
3: Angel
2: lately.
3: Reese isn't having a good year, is she? No.
0: Top.
2: What?
0: Yes.
1: So,
0: two of the three. You only need two.
1: Okay, so you said Paige Beckers. I say Olivia Miles, possibly, but also...
2: Don't forget about Sabrina.
1: I haven't really heard her, though.
2: You'll be watching Lone School? Come on, bro.
3: Azzy Fudd?
1: No,
3: okay.
1: Not this year. Maybe Kelsey Mitchell, though. Caitlin Clark's teammate.
3: Kelsey Mitchell might be a good one.
1: That's a good one, I think, in my mind.
2: What about Breonna Stewart?
1: She's always a goat.
2: Come on, dog.
0: Somebody's over there cheating, and it's cracking me up. It's cracking me up because you don't know how you're cheating, but you're cheating. Because you don't know what you're looking
2: no
0: at.
2: Idea.
0: So, like, that's what's funny about it. Like, you don't know what you're looking at, so I'm letting it slide. But
2: Thank
0: okay.
2: you.
1: All right, Muncie, this list is from who?
0: ESPN, and it just came out like a week ago, maybe 10 days ago.
1: I'm going to say...
0: Two of the three.
1: I'm going to say Paige.
0: Okay.
1: I'm going to say Paige Beckers.
0: Yeah, okay.
1: And I'm going to say... I want to say Kelsey Milcher, but I want to say Olivia Miles. Which one should I go with, guys?
3: I'd go with Miles.
1: I'll go with
3: Probably
1: Miles.
3: Miles.
1: Okay. So we'll go with those two.
0: All right, wonderful. Show me Paige Beckers. That is correct. Paige Beckers, fifth. So we said Asia Wilson and Caitlin Clark were
1: yep.
0: the top two. So name two of the three that followed.
1: Yep.
0: Paige Beckers, you're right. She is fifth. Show me Olivia Miles. Good job. There you go. No, Kelsey Mitchell. I only wrote the up to seven,
1: yeah.
0: I believe.
1: Yeah.
0: Kelsey Mitchell is not on there. Breonna Stewart.
1: There you go.
0: That's what made me laugh. That this guy is like searching, but he doesn't even know how he's
2: liberty,
0: cheating.
2: Liberty, liberty, liberty.
1: That's right.
0: Breonna Stewart, Jackie Young. and Nafisa Collier. She plays for the Aces.
1: Yes.
0: And Nafisa Collier, who plays for
2: She's
0: the
2: lucky
0: Aces.
2: To be on that list. Just
0: yes.
2: Me.
0: But you're right that Sabrina Ionescu has not had a good season.
1: Yeah, I was like, I didn't hear.
0: Yes.
1: Yeah.
0: So good job. All right,
1: we
0: guys.
1: We did it.
0: You did it. Look at you're still 3 for 3. Well done. All right, moving on. Name 3 of the 4 teams in baseball that have reached 80 or more wins.
1: I got you. I got. Okay. We got the Brewers.
0: Okay.
1: We have the Dodgers.
0: Okay.
1: And I would say the Rays because they are the team that's ahead of the Yankees, and the Yankees got 78. Yeah, so I'll go there.
0: Yeah. Okay.
1: Those 3.
0: Wonderful. Show me the Brewers. Yep, they lead with 85 wins. Show me the Dodgers. That's right. I think they just got up to 82 wins. And show me the Rays. That is correct with 81. The other team, anybody know?
3: Probably the Braves. The Braves.
0: It is the Atlanta Braves. That is correct. Good job.
1: Let's
0: All
1: go,
0: right.
1: boys.
0: Well done, fellas. Perfect game so far. Now this is it. Name 4. Listen to the question. Name 4 of the 5 active players in the NFL that have the most receiving yards.
1: The most receiving yards active.
0: Active players in the NFL with the most receiving yards. 4 of the 5.
1: Davante Adams, right? Davante Adams, would Cooper Kupp be on? No, wait.
2: Don't think too hard, Carrie.
1: Travis Kelce probably on that list, right?
0: You can jump in.
1: Yeah, no, jump in, guys.
0: You can jump in. Michael Gonzalez has never done this, so that's fine.
3: I'm trying to think who's been around the longest.
1: Exactly.
3: Travis, you know what?
1: Go ahead. Go ahead, Chris.
3: I almost want to say Mike Evans just because he's still holding on.
1: 100%. Yes, 100% Mike. Yeah.
2: What about Hopkins? Come on now.
1: Is Hopkins active?
2: He's not active.
1: that's the trick. See?
2: You got
1: to pay attention to those words. She says Mike Evans.
2: What about Keenan?
3: I would go with, you said Kelce. I would make that an answer too. Yeah.
1: Mike Evans, Kelce, Adams.
3: Keenan Allen?
1: Yeah. Is he? He's signed with the Colts.
3: He's signed with
1: the Colts, right?
3: He's active for now.
1: Exactly. Keenan Allen. All right. Let's see.
5: It's broke.
1: How many? So you said 4 or 5.
0: 4 of the
1: right?
0: 5. 4 of the 5. And I think I wrote down, I think you, Davante Adams, yep. I think you said, and yep. I think you said yep. Mike Evans for
1: yep.
0: sure.
1: Yep.
0: All right. Who else?
1: Kelce.
0: You want me to, Travis Kelce, okay?
1: And Keenan Allen.
0: And Keenan Allen, is that it? Well,
3: that's yes. 4.
1: But
3: yep.
1: wait. Let me. Let me let it cycle.
3: I'm trying to think who else it could even be. Like
1: that's what I'm trying to think. Like who else would be on that? Like that.
3: Got to really think of like veteran.
1: Stephon Diggs, possibly. See, that's what I'm saying.
3: I don't know if he has more than those guys.
1: I don't think so either. But I mean, think of a couple, one or two more like that though. Before we go in with this 4.
0: Well, you gotta.
1: Oh, we gotta go, right?
0: Yeah, you gotta pick soon. I mean, I think there's a show starting in 17 minutes. That's not us. So,
1: you guys good with that list?
3: Yeah, Davante
1: Adams,
0: okay.
1: Kelce, Evans, and Allen.
0: Davante Adams, Kelce, Mike Evans, Keenan Allen.
1: That's
0: all right, show me Davante Adams. That Davante Adams with 12,633 yards. Correct.
1: Yep.
0: Show me Travis Kelce. He's got more than Davante Adams, 13,002 yards. Show me Mike Evans. He's got more than Travis Kelce, 13,052 yards. Show me.
1: Come on, Mike.
0: Show me Keenan Allen. That is correct. 12,051 yards. That is a perfect game. Here is how I know Alex is cheating even more. When he brought up DeAndre Hopkins.
2: Yeah, that's my guy.
0: Who technically has not retired.
2: Nope, he's active.
0: Technically still active.
2: You should know ball, Carrie.
0: That's how he was cheating. Technically.
2: I know ball.
0: He's the leader with 13,295 yards. Keenan Allen was the one you had to say.
1: I know.
0: Who's after? Stephon Diggs.
1: I knew it. Yeah,
0: Stephon Diggs
1: right
0: is the
1: there.
0: Next one.
1: Yeah.
0: 11,504. And then the next one? Tyreek Hill. Tyreek Hill with 11,360.
1: And he's still active. He's still considered active.
0: Yes, he's still considered active. But DeAndre Hopkins is the one that's, yeah, because he just took like a coaching job somewhere too. But he's technically not retired.
1: See, that's what got me. Yeah.
0: But when he said that name, I was like, what? But we're going to let it slide. You got a perfect score. Good job, guys. Ooh. That was fun. Easy as 1, 2, 3, 4. The All-Pro Safety, Kerry Rhodes and his crew got it. On the other side, we wrap things up with fast food during the regular season. Is Kerry on board with that? Yes or no? We'll find out. Don't go anywhere. It is Fox Football Sunday.
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0: 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I am Monty Bolaños. He is the all-pro safety, Kerry Rhodes. If you've been hanging out with us for the last 3 hours, thank you so much. We hope you've enjoyed the show. Easy as 1, 2, 3, 4. You kicked ass, won it, 10 out of 10. We spoke to Adam Kaplan, dove into the NFL, and we're going to wrap up with the NFL. Thanks to the crew. Alex Teicher, welcome back from your vacation, looking all nice and tan like Scottie Scheffler.
1: My cheeks are better.
0: Cheeks are better. I don't know which ones he's talking about. Michael Gonzalez over there, our executive producer.
2: Fun as always, guys. Thank you so much.
0: Thank you. We appreciate it. And Christopher Fett, who has been here all day playing musical chairs, also thank you. He is on his way out. But let's wrap this up, Kerry. You are still, despite the fact that you are not an active NFL player, even though I'm trying to convince you to go back to the NFL, you eat really well.
3: For the most part,
0: yes, you do. No, for the most part, yes, you do. You eat well. You take care of your body. You take care of yourself, which we all should do it. You know, I try, but I'm not as disciplined as you, 100%. I can only assume that when you played, you were more disciplined.
3: Yes.
0: So when you hear Puka Nacua say this, how does it make you feel?
4: I'm okay with eating McDonald's every day. Like, Coop, the other receiver on our team, he tried to get me off the McDonald's. I'm like, yo, I just ate 3 meals for under $55.
5: Wait, so you be eating McDonald's during the season?
4: Yeah.
6: What's your order?
4: It depends. I normally get like a 10-piece chicken nugget meal with a sweet and sour sauce and a high C.
6: Fire.
4: But then if not, I'll get like a double quarter pounder with no pickles, no onions, and like okay. And I'll ask for sweet and sour sauce on the side. Oh,
5: so let's say In-N-Out, McDonald's, what are you choosing?
4: Ooh, McDonald's, that's not even a question.
6: I think McDonald's is your go.
5: I think he said not even close.
6: I mean, bro, he eats it during the season.
4: What do you like?
5: You don't feel like when you eat it during the season, you don't feel like, I don't even know, like you just eat.
4: No, I leave a big old smile on my face.
6: That like, might be the secret.
4: I'm loving it, bro. Like, I'm on that, bro. Yeah,
6: that might be the secret to why he's so good.
4: Yeah, I mean, shoot, I be tipping the ladies there. I'm like, they know me. Why we come through in the morning?
3: Cut it.
0: All right. So, first of all, we're not even going to discuss that. No, the best burger is In-N-Out, so we're not going to discuss that. That's not it. But hearing that, with everything that comes with Puka Nacua and what comes with being an NFL player, big deal, little deal, no deal.
3: Oh, it's a big deal.
0: Big deal.
3: That's who he is. He's a little bit of a cavalier, and he thinks that those things are cool.
0: Right.
3: He still hasn't understood what it takes to be a professional yet, and that's the part that's scary. I would not pay that guy. Doesn't matter how good he is. It's just not going to last.
0: Right.
3: Not with that mindset.
0: Not with that, like, yeah. and proud of it. Like,
3: that's what you're I'm saying.
0: And McDonald's, which we all know, is so bad.
3: Plus, I haven't had a McDonald's burger since I was probably in college.
0: I have not touched a McDonald's anything in a minute too. And like their fries are fine.
3: Yeah.
0: But like I don't go to McDonald's. Like a hash brown, maybe. But that's like as far as I go. And to say that it's better than In-N-Out.
3: Oh my God.
0: You cuckoo bird.
3: Yeah, he's cuckoo.
0: No, it's not. McDonald's is not better than In-N-Out.
3: You don't even know what he's eating. That's not even real beef. I'm sorry. I didn't mean to say that.
1: Bars.
0: Oh, that's exactly right. Thank you so much for joining us. Kerry Rhodes, the All-Pro Safety. I am Monty Bolaños. Enjoy the rest of your Sunday. Let's go football. We are Fox Sports.
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9: I'm Julian Edelman. 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
15: The Cubs' Pete Crow Armstrong has just hit his 37th home run of the season, leading off the bottom of the first at Wrigley Field. Cubs over the Reds 1-0. This homer against starter Chase Burns of the Reds, who's 14-3. Philadelphia sent the Angels to a seventh straight loss, 5-2. Phillies have won 13 of 15. The Rockies have the worst record in the National League, lost in 10 innings at Atlanta today, 3-2. The Braves have won 7 straight. The Dodgers and Tyler Glasnow were 6-1 winners at Detroit. Yankees over Boston, 16-1. Tampa Bay in 11 innings, beat San Diego 5-4. The Rays have won 4 in a row. Minnesota down the White Sox 5-1, while Cleveland got a home win of 11-1 over Kansas City. Victories for Texas.